0: I mean, between Belichick dating a 24-year-old and Bobby Petrino on the staff, who would have had Michael Lombardi going first? Pablo Torre, in addition to Lombardi HR matter, the university is being investigated by the College Sports Commission. Wow. That might get you a raise, the way things are going in college sports. Dan Wetzel joining us. Dan, always good to talk to you. North Carolina never disappoints in the wrong way. Just make some sense out of all this. Okay. Okay, we're gonna see if we can touch back with Dan. We did not. Dan apparently, but anyway, okay. Dan, I think we have you now. I'll ask you the same question. Try to sort out the mess in Chapel Hill.
1: The Tar Heels are trying to mute our conversation, Paul. I think that let's have the CSC investigate that. There is not a lot of positives to be had, and it is. It's been quite a run to start this experiment for Bill Belichick. And, you know, some of the stuff you could say doesn't really matter. It's his personal life or this or that. Or, hey, they only won four games, so maybe they'll be better this year. They got 70 guys coming in, this, that. But when you're handpicked, highest paid general manager in the country, your best friend, you brought him in with no college experience. Not a lot of experience in maybe working in a college environment or in this kind of environment with HR matters, and he is already suspended or on leave. It's a bad look for all of North Carolina, and I think it just ramps up the pressure on this season for Belichick. And if you look at this schedule, it's front loaded and it's tough. They could easily start 1-3, and it just becomes. It's just all going the wrong way for Belichick. I thought there was a chance this would work, but so far nothing has worked.
0: And Dan, I realize we are in the public embryonic stage of this investigation, and not that I'm really trying to be salacious here, but HR seems to be self-explanatory, I think. Do we have any context on what push this into where it is now?
1: No, there's nothing out there that is that describes what the situation is. It's not a legal matter, as far as we know, or anything like that. So, but look, they don't. There's levels to HR investigations. They don't just file a complaint and say, hey, my boss was mean to me, and then the boss is immediately suspended, right? There's sort of a preliminary investigation that says, is there more of an investigation needed? That's generally how HR would work somewhere. And I am going to surmise that it also works at the University of North Carolina. So there's probably something to this. Again, the last thing North Carolina wanted to do was cause another negative headline, another bit of negativity around this football program, and suspend, the highest paid general manager in the country. So this team needs a lot of work. They got 70 new guys. Bill Belichick often repeated the mantra of his mentor, Bill Parcells, you are what your record is, and they need to get a good record going to try to put some of this behind them.
0: Dan, not to bounce around, but I will. Tony Petitti speaking to the media masses today. A lot of conversation about this bill in Congress. And again, it felt like about 2 weeks ago we were burying this thing. It seems to be flickering a modicum of life today. I realize you don't cover Congress, but you do have a pretty good idea how this works.
1: There is some optimism that some of the work that's been done. It was kind of dead 2 days ago when Senator Thune basically said it's not going to come to a vote, which was, now going to really push it past the election, and you don't know who's controlling all these brands. Everything gets shaken up, and that's kind of been the problem all along with this, is every time they think they get somewhere, Washington gets involved, and there's new senators, new Congress, the whole thing. So there's potentially some movement that is going to make it at least agreeable to the SEC and Big Ten. That does not mean it will pass. It needs to be agreeable to a lot of people, and it's not like every senator is going to do whatever the Big Ten and the SEC want. There's a lot of states that don't have those guys involved. So just even if Petiti and Sankey say, hey, we now support this, it does not necessarily mean that it's going to get done. So there's a long way to go. I think you do not need to be a big follower of Washington to know that a lot of these massive, you know, spending bills or whatever get done in the middle of the night and the last passable moment, and no one even knows what's in them, and they just spend the money. And so I would expect a lot of this would be the case, too. But I don't know what's in this bill. But there is definitely optimism inside college athletic administrators that this is not dead. So we'll see what happens.
0: Yeah, I'm not trying to say this isn't important. It is important to a lot of people. But right now, John Thune, who is the majority leader, has a fractured party. The president of the United States has been calling him out because there's another bill the president wants passed, and Thune is not budging. So he's under a lot of pressure, not from Sankey and Petiti, but from the guy that lives around the corner. So I doubt he is flipping on SportsCenter to find out the latest reaction to what we are saying. Let me get to another thing Petiti said. He had again doubled down on the 24-team playoff. You expect him to do that. He's been behind it all. What do you sense out there in the hinterlands? A couple of leagues are behind it. The SEC, it really didn't come up much last week in Tampa, but they are the main holdout at the moment.
1: Yeah, and let me just say one last thing about the bill, about whatever's in Washington. It's a little disappointing in how Washington works these days, but to me this is a very nonpartisan issue. There are people who are Republicans, Democrats, Independents, every political organization you got like college football. It's not a partisan thing. And so I really, if there was ever anything they could try to get done that they could all work on that's important to a lot of people in a lot of places in this country, college football, college basketball, college sports everywhere. And so there's a lot of frustrations that cross party lines. So it's a very non-Washington. Maybe that's why they're struggling with it. The 2014 playoff, yeah, look, they're going to keep pushing this thing because they go, as long as the SEC is holding out, and I hope they continue to, it's not going to get anywhere. Petiti had a line today that, he's seen a lot of the online polls and some of the surveys that, the public doesn't want it, but I'm pretty sure that people will still watch and they'll fill the stadium. And I would agree with that. Betting against football is a bad bet in this country. More football generally wins out. But I go back to an old phrase, pigs get fat, hogs get slaughtered. And there's a tipping point in everything. And when you tilt a season too far towards a playoff and away from the regular season and the great regular season that college football has, it's very, very dangerous. And I don't know that that's, everyone's making short-term decisions trying to get one more guy into a playoff and not considering the overall factor. And I continue to urge people in college athletics to take pause at trying to expand this thing too much.
0: Dan, always great. Thank you. Appreciate your time. Dan Wetzel, nobody better. To talk about this, and again, thank you. And again, we're watching the Senate situation because it's fluid. We'll keep up with that all afternoon long. And I want to say this to the audience: I'm well aware college football season is here. I'm equally well aware that when we start talking about politics and Senate bills, a lot of you pull out a coffee cup to try to stay awake. I'm with you. But it is important. We're not going to try to shove it down your throat, but we just want to let you know what is going on. We'll also take your phone calls today. We'll also take a number of other guests who will be dropping by. So a lot to deal with here on it's still Tuesday, I think it is, on a Tuesday afternoon.
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0: $1 million. That's serious moolah there. The value is higher than some NBA jersey patch deals. OSU's deal also includes NIL opportunity for the student athletes. Meanwhile, Notre Dame has partnered with SoFi as the official. By the way, Notre Dame, until the early 70s, I believe, would not even go to a bowl game. Now they're making money off a jersey patch. I realize it's 50 years, but it's just still pretty unbelievable to think about. But it's 2026. Meanwhile, Michael Casagrande waving the banner for the SEC. What is that weakness? We'll talk to, what do they call him? The big guy? The big, what's his nickname, Danny? Big House. I need to brush up on my nicknames for sports writers. Blake Topmeyer is just, to me, the best sports writer out there, so he needs no introduction. And Brett Bielema can't walk into media days without sticking something in his mouth. I'm not talking about food. I'm talking about his foot. I know Sankey's got to protect the SEC, and they kind of want to live in 2005 forever. But I think the forward thinking of where we are in college football is an awesome thing. I don't want to do the math on that, Big Brett. You failed in the SEC. We all know that. You couldn't beat anyone. You got fired at midfield at Arkansas after losing, I think it was, to LSU. Since 2005, and somebody please check my math, but I believe the SEC has won 13 national championships. I mean, it's one thing to say 2022, but Brett, I mean, I don't know where. I know you went to Iowa, and it's a fine school, but you obviously must have missed mathematics. Anyway, why don't we go to calls here, and 855-242-7285 is a number, and John starts it off from Louisville. Hey, John.
1: Good afternoon, Paul. And, you know, in fairness to Bill Belichick's sugar baby, Jordan Hudson, she is actually 25, so there's only a 49-year difference. 50 years makes it sound transactional. Don't you agree?
0: Yeah, my apologies for getting that wrong.
1: Hey, by the way, Paul, has the head of household decided what room in your home to grace the prized Ric Flair signed portrait, or are we thinking eBay?
0: Yeah, you know, again, you know, we have a new house, so we're still putting things together. I got it Sunday, John. It immediately went downstairs to the so-called basement. and I can assure you it is not. I mean, there are no Van Goghs and Renoirs and Rembrandts down there with it. It's on the floor next to a couple of empty boxes
1: and rats, which is appropriate. So Paul,
0: I don't like going down there, but it's not getting prime product placement in the Feinbaum house.
1: I hear you. So, Paul, let me ask you, what big games early in the season do you most want to see and why? And let me set the table for you. Ohio State at Texas, okay, with both teams already destined for a CFP berth, and the future CFP finalists are in jeopardy on this game, I think. And Julian Same was a Heisman Trophy finalist, and Manning might be this year. And Ohio State lost four starting defensive stars. What do you see in that first game?
0: Yeah, I tell you what, and it's primarily because we're doing a lot of Big Ten stuff this week, as you can imagine. And I think that second week of the season is really going to answer all these, hey, who has the best conference questions, because you have probably two of the best teams playing in Austin. And I think you also have two really interesting teams playing in Ann Arbor. If the Big Ten were to get those two wins, I think it makes it even more complex, and the Brett Bielemas of the world have more runway to run their mouth.
1: Well, I think the Oklahoma at Michigan is even more important because I think it's a must-win game if either team wants to make the CFP, because both have maybe the toughest schedules. You got Michigan still playing Ohio State, Indiana, and Oregon, and Oklahoma has to meet Texas, Georgia, and Texas A&M. I think that's an elimination game for CFP for one of those teams. You agree?
0: Yeah, I agree. And John, you may have heard me say this last week. I thought the biggest surprise I had on media days on Monday a week ago was the enthusiasm and the buzz about how good Oklahoma was going to be. And then when the poll came out, it seemed like I was the only one buying it. And that's why I agree with you. I mean, that is such a critical thing. I think Michigan has improved its situation so much. They have an infinitely better coach, Whittingham, over Sharon Moore. I mean, seriously, Sharon Moore was laughable. He got the job just by pure luck because Harbaugh walked out. They were trying to preserve recruiting. He looked the part. We all know he wasn't. Underwood needs a lot of improvement, but he's capable. So I think that's a massive game for Michigan.
1: Keep up the great monologues, Paul. I really enjoy them.
0: Thank you very much. Fred in CBUS is up next. Hey, Fred.
2: Hey, Paul. I was just going to ask you, with Ohio State announcing that the pass logo for their uniforms this year and from Chase Bank, and I just read Notre Dame might have SoFi sponsoring $20 million from them, will that change college football in any way?
0: No, I just think, Fred, you go out and get money where you can, and that's a lot of money. And, you know, I give Ross Bjork credit for going out and making a smart deal. I mean, Chase is a highly respected company in New York, banks all across the country, if not the world, and SoFi, SoFi's name is on the stadium in L.A. I mean, these are important sponsorships. And, you know, I don't know where every individual school is, but if you can get $18 to $20 million on a jersey patch, that's significant bread.
2: Thank you, Paul.
0: Thank you, Fred. I really do appreciate your phone call. Let's continue with more. We'll continue with more of the program in just a minute. Fast start. We'll keep you updated on all the things going on right now. Brett Bielema, open mouth. We'll talk more about that. More of your phone calls. More after this.
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5: Here is your latest Middle Tennessee weather. A slight chance of showers and thunderstorms early tonight. Then partly cloudy with a low around 73. Wednesday will be sunny and hot, with a high near 92 and heat index values up to 97. Wednesday night will be clear with a low around 68, followed by another sunny day Thursday with a high near 89. 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

0: And for what it's worth, the most relaxed person was Lincoln Riley. This is according to 40. Well, you know, Lincoln, they say Lincoln has a really good team this year. The problem that he has, he's got one of the more challenging schedules. Meanwhile, this is the shot fired. I know Greg Sankey's got to protect the SEC, and they kind of want to live in 2005. By the way, I just really don't understand that, Brett. If you had said Saban's gone and the SEC, you know, ding dong, the witch is dead, I get that. But 2005, the SEC won the national championship in 98 and like 03. I mean, what are you talking about? The SEC went on the run beginning in 2006 when they just reeled off 2006 through 2012 and then everything after that when they were every other year in it. But again, I mean, Brett Bielema, I mean, he had a losing record in the SEC. What was the record again? He was 11-29 in the SEC. I mean, it's one thing if you go to a league and you do well. It's one thing if you go to a league and are average. It's one thing if you go to a league and have a lot of close calls. Brett Bielema sucked. I mean, he was a joke in the SEC. He never won more than 8 games in any season. And this is now about the second or third time. It was like 2 years ago he came in and just started shooting away. And you know, I have tried hard to be objective, to give the Big Ten credit. I'm not trying to equivocate. I'm not one of those guys, hey, SEC's really better. But, I mean, I've said on ESPN last week, the Big Ten's a better league. I mean, what else do I need to say? But Brett Bielema is really getting on my nerves. What has he done in his career? He's beaten a couple of SEC teams in meaningless bowl games. So I guess because of that, he's really got himself full of venom and vigor. I mean, you're coaching it. I got to double check this. Illinois, is that right? I mean, you're not coaching at a school that matters. You're coaching at the University of Illinois. Now, I'm well aware Red Grange was there about 150 years ago. But, Brett, I mean, you don't have a good job. I mean, you're not like an important figure in college football. The only time you are ever relevant is when you go to Big Ten Media Days and you say something stupid, and I'm gullible because I'm reacting to it. So shame on me. Let's move on. Check in with Travis, who is in Mobile, Alabama.
1: Yes, Paul, how are you doing today?
0: Very well.
1: Yes. I wanted to call back and redeem myself from yesterday because I didn't want to go down as the worst caller in Feinbaum history. I think that goes to Harvey Updike, by the way. So,
0: by the way, you're right about that.
1: Right. Yes. I heard what you said. First of all, Brett Bielema is absolutely irrelevant, and so we're just going to move on from him. And so I heard what you said about the 2014 playoff, and I agree with you. It would be an absolute disaster. And I think the playoff is turning into an episode of...
0: Yeah, I don't know. For some reason, Travis, I lost your call, but we'll see if we can undo that. Let me check in with Trey, who is up next. Hey, Trey.
2: Hey, Paul, you think it's time for Nick Saban to get the Mercedes-Benz logo on the Alabama jersey? Is that coming next, Paul?
0: You know, I don't think there's any doubt Alabama could make a pretty good penny for some sponsorship.
2: I would think so, too. Paul, I want to take a little different take on the board's interview and at the media days, and I want your opinion and tell me what you think. Is that fair enough?
0: That's always been fair with me.
2: Paul, you know when he gets up there, he's going to be the most scrutinized coach that's up there. And he's constantly going to be compared.
0: Hey, hold on. Trey, I don't mean to interrupt. First of all, that's not even accurate. Lane Kiffin is easily the most scrutinized coach of media days. Well, Kalen DeBoer is not even close.
2: Well, I'm talking about when we get to talking about his personality. And, you know, his personality is not even close to Saban's. You know, Saban got up there and he joked around and he told jokes with the crowd. And DeBoer's just totally opposite of Saban. He's straight to the point. He doesn't elaborate on his answers. You ask him a question, that's just what he does. But I think, and you tell me if I'm wrong here, sitting there with Nick Saban and being questioned by Nick Saban, he's not going to disagree with Nick Saban, Paul, whether he wants to or not. He's just not, because if he disagrees with him and he's wrong, he's going to be scrutinizing even more. And I don't like his interviews either. But you know what the biggest part about that, Paul, is? He coaches that way. He don't get excited or say much or anything on the sideline. And I think that's just his personality. And I think that's hard for us Alabama fans to accept because of what kind of personality that Nick Saban had. What do you think about that, Paul?
0: Well, first of all, his interchanges with Saban are not being scrutinized. Everybody understands. I've told the story, Trey, 2 years ago when Saban made his first appearance at Media Days. We were sitting there on some primetime ESPN show, and I started rambling on. I kind of looked at Saban through my peripheral vision, and I could realize he was like shaking his head, like, what does this guy know? And the point is, the next couple of questions, I just engaged Saban because I'm not about to give an opinion on Alabama football with Nick Saban sitting next to me when he knows the roster 100 times better than I do. So DeBoer, it's not those interviews that concern me. It's just when he starts talking about national championships, it's awkward. It seems like he's just not comfortable embracing that. And that's for a guy who's won national championships, who's played for national championships. It's just that level of engagement that fans want to see where, you know, I'm not asking him to bang the table, but just quit giving us the I know what I signed up for nonsense.
2: Why do you think it's so hard for him to talk? I mean, I don't think he used to be that way. Why is it so hard for him to talk about that at Alabama? Is he afraid of failure and being scrutinized by the fans? Is that what it is? I mean,
0: well, I do think the Saban factor is worth considering. And I've covered a lot of these things. You've seen a lot of these things. And as long as Nick Saban is around and has a very high perch in the media, it makes it more difficult for DeBoer because he's always there.
2: I would like
0: somebody to show me a picture of Nick Saban interfering. Nick Saban's not going to come anywhere near Alabama practices. I don't believe this. Just my opinion here. I don't think Nick Saban really likes going to the games at all, but I think he does it for his wife. She likes going, so he goes. The Nick Saban that I feel like I've known over the last 25 years would rather be home watching the game and charting it on his yellow pad as opposed to sitting there having to take selfies.
2: And I don't think that their relationship is as good as they try to make it out to be on TV. And that's just my opinion. But anyway, I appreciate you taking my call, and you have a great day, Paul.
0: Well, Trey, thanks for the call. Well, by the way, there's no way it could be. In some interview last week, maybe it was, I didn't see everything, Saban, you know, talked about Nick Sheridan saying, I'd like to see, you know, play more man. I'm not even sure I remember what he said, but nobody wants that. I've been around coaches, obviously, a long time. Nobody wants the other guy, even being gentle in the critique. So, yeah, I mean, I think if you put true serum in Kalen DeBoer, he would be more than happy to know that Nick Saban is not going to be on TV talking about his program. He's not going to be around the pro. He's not going to be in Tuscaloosa, and he can escape that. That's always difficult. That has nothing to do with why Kalen DeBoer has a personality like he did. That's who he is. We'll take a short break. More of your phone calls right after this.
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0: Been a busy afternoon here. We appreciate all you dropping in. And let's check in with George, who is up next in Florida. Hello, George.
1: Hey, Paul. Listen, I'm in Florida, but long time Bloomington, Indiana boy, went to school there. And I'm so proud of the Hoosiers. But my wife was from Louisiana. First time I ever went to an LSU game, I saw what real football was back then, and I was a suffering fan. But the reason I'm calling is, first of all, there could be an argument about which is the best college football conference. But there's no argument on who's the best TV, SEC, or Big Ten. And you're it, Paul. I listen to you every afternoon. And the reason I called is...
0: Thank you very much.
1: You're welcome. I'm a big proponent of staying with 12. Maybe 60 would work, but here's what I want to do. Why can't the SEC commissioner and the Big Ten commissioner say, okay, we're going to make a change. What we're going to do is we're going to keep it at 12, but it should be the top 12 teams. That would have brought in Notre Dame and Texas last year. That's just my assumption. And then the best team would have won. I mean, no offense, but we don't need Tulane in that game, right, or in that group.
0: Yeah, well, let me say something, George. We don't need Tulane in that group, nor do we need the group of five team, whoever that was, that Liberty. I don't even remember anymore. But that's how the system was set up. It was set up that way to avoid antitrust. It's going to change over time, but it's convoluted. But let's remember, a couple of years ago, Sankey and a couple other people were on a committee that recommended the 12-team playoff, and you had commissioners from, I believe, the ACC and other leagues who fought it. So you had to get in there and make compromises so we could get it off the ground.
1: Okay, well, you know, I was like you. I went to law school, but I didn't know that was an antitrust issue. That's interesting. I thought, you know...
0: Yeah, well, it's not. George, I can assure you it wouldn't be, but I think there's a concern that if everyone isn't included, you'll start getting monopolistic claims. I would love to fight that case, and I'd love to have you sitting next to me. But that's the way college leaders like to avoid even the threat of litigation. And I think they were concerned that if they shut out these smaller leagues, I'd love to hear you explain how they could have made a claim, but there was some concern about that. Or maybe collusion. I don't know what I don't know what they were concerned about.
1: Well, and you can, you know how you are, you can always make a lawsuit out of anything. I mean, it may fly and it may not, but back to the college, I love to talk sports. And you know what? Tell Ledson someday I'd love to talk to him. I did a lot of criminal defense work in my time and worked for a lot of organizations and helped people coming out of incarceration. But back to the college football. This year, I'm not very confident about my Hoosiers. I don't know why. And I think Texas is it.
0: George, let's talk again soon. Really enjoyed the conversation. How about William in Fort Worth, Texas? Hello, William.
2: Hey, Paul. Do you think Texas can win the national championship this year?
0: William, I think they're in a really good spot. I think they could get there. I'm not willing to say they could win it all yet, but with the team and the talent that they have, there simply would be no reason why they could not make a serious run. Thank you, William, for the call. G, and there's the schedule. G is up next in Atlanta. Hello, G. Go right ahead. G hung up. Sometimes that happens, by the way. You hang up on yourself because you cannot wait to get on the air. Bobby is in Texas next. Hey, Bobby.
3: Hey. Just curious, Paul, since this past year we're done with it and we're starting this third year of Oklahoma and Texas being in the SEC, I was just curious, like, how they have done compared to, let's say, Missouri, Texas A&M, and the rest of the conference in the way of, you know, SEC titles, whatever. You know, just overall how they've done, both of them. And I'll hang up and listen.
0: Yeah, I think it's been a great, I mean, that's one of my favorite games every year. Hey, thank you for the call. I think let's try to squeeze G in here before we go. Hey, G.
4: Hey, Paul. Thanks for taking my call. Glad to hear your voice again. Happy belated birthday also. Paul, what would it take for the University of Georgia to host the trophy up in January on defense and offense? What do you think position groups on those particular sides of the ball need to do better than what they did last year? And besides having a better offense, coordinator calling plays on a consistent basis, what do you think we need to host that trophy again?
0: Well, I think on a defensive side, I think there's got to be a level of recklessness that there hasn't been. Listen, I don't want to go back to 21 and 22, but that's what a Georgia defense looks like, in my opinion. Offensively, have to be more. You just can't go through what we saw at the end of the Ole Miss game. And you know, the easiest thing in the world is to say, well, that was Mike Bobo's fault. Come on, those plays were disgraceful. Let's quit apologizing for him. It's his fault. Blake Topmeyer is next.
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0: lot happening in more of your phone calls. But we always love to talk to Blake Topmeyer. SEC coaches united. Not about much, but certainly about the 12-team, the 9-team. I've added three. The 9-game playoff. Blake, certainly much to discuss. Also, Dabo, by the way, you do not want that. Dabo Swinney starting to sound like Hugh Freeze. I don't know, Blake. I've heard a lot of shots in my time, but to call a two-time national champion coach and compare him to a middle-level handicapped golfer at the Auburn Country Club is pretty embarrassing. Blake, good afternoon. Thanks so much for the time. We'll get back to the Dabo Hugh Freeze comparison in a minute, but let's get into all the complaining we heard in Tampa about this new 9-game playoff. Hello, Blake.
1: Hey, Paul. Yeah, the coaches, the SEC coaches, have not even experienced the 9-game conference schedule yet, and they've already decided they don't like it. They're, there's not many things in college football that has a united opinion, but at least within the SEC, the coaches are fairly aligned that they don't like the 9-game schedule. They know that it's going to make their schedule tougher, which is true. They don't believe that they're going to get the reward that they desire from the CFP selection committee, which we don't know whether is true or not. We can speculate that the juice may not be worth the squeeze when it comes to the beefed up strength of schedule, but we don't know yet that. We haven't seen how the committee will react to the SEC adding a 9th conference game. But the one thing that you don't hear from coaches is that what this 9-game schedule will do is it will help determine a more of a true hierarchy within the conference standings. You know, one of my critiques with the 8-game conference schedule was that once the SEC went to 16 teams, you were only playing half your league peers. So the conference standings were based in no small part based on your schedule draw. Now, there's no way, of course, to play everybody in your conference when you have a league of this size, but the more teams that you play within your conference, I think the fairer the standings are in terms of reflecting the true hierarchy of the league. And what's that do? That helps the selection committee do its job. That helps the committee realize, hey, this team is better than that team because we saw them play each other and we know this team won. So as much as the coaches like to complain about the committee and they complain about the schedule, to me, there is an upside to adding an extra conference game, and that is it helps separate the wheat from the chaff because you're playing more relevant games, more relevant data points for the committee to consider, and fewer cupcake games that really do nothing to help the committee determine who the actual best teams are.
0: All the rhetoric and excuses that we will most certainly hear, what else do you expect from it? Because Sankey wanted a lot. Clearly he wanted more money. He wanted better standing. It seems like a long time ago when that decision was made. But, I mean, I realize it's all speculation. But what are you most interested in seeing in terms of the residual?
1: Well, I think the biggest beef the coaches have is not so much with the 9-game schedule. They don't love that. But I think their big beef is that they believed that if a 9-game schedule went into effect, which it is this year, it was going to be accompanied by a bigger playoff. You know, the coaches, I think, feel like they were sold a little bit of a bill of goods. If the conference membership gets on board with Greg Sankey's wish for 9 conference games, he would be able to deliver a larger playoff. And we know that up to this point, he's been unable to deliver a larger playoff because the SEC and the Big Ten, of course, have not been able to get aligned on their preferred playoff plan. So, you know, as much as the coaches want to gripe about this conference schedule or they love pointing the finger at the committee and saying that strength of schedule is not honored, I really think their biggest gripe is that the playoff still remains at 12 teams and it is not bigger to at least 16 teams. Because if the playoff were at 16 teams, I think this 9-game schedule would actually be an asset for the SEC. It would help ensure that any time the committee was debating among 9 and 3 teams, which they would probably be doing if we had a 16-team playoff, not so much in a smaller 12-team playoff, but in a 16-team playoff, I think you'd see, you know, 2 or 3 or 4 9 and 3 teams selected. And I think usually those teams would come from the SEC. I think coaches know that. I think that's really what they don't like about this bigger conference schedule is they thought it would go hand in hand with a bigger playoff. And now the coaches feel like, hey, we toughened up our schedule, but the playoff didn't get any bigger. So what are we really gaining from this? You know, the SEC has already been well regarded in terms of its strength of schedule. No more bids came out of this. I think the coaches feel like the reward is not going to be there from playing the extra conference games.
0: Talking to Blake Todmeyer, Blake, easier question maybe in late November than late July, but what and who do you think will be the winners and the losers of this? Is it the or considering there's a top, a middle, and a bottom? Any best guesses now that we know how this looks and the schedule is in cement and we have a pretty good idea of who's going to be good and not?
1: I think the real winners, Paul, are the four best teams in the conference. Whoever those four best teams end up being, I think they're the winners. And it goes back to what I was saying earlier. The smaller your conference schedule is, the harder time you have determining who's the third best team in the league versus the sixth best team in the league. The bigger your conference schedule is, the easier time you have determining between who's the third best team and who's the sixth best team. So if you truly are one of those four best teams in the SEC, I think you shouldn't be scared of this nine-game conference schedule, because what this does then is it helps the committee see that you are one of the four best teams in the conference, because I don't think we're going to see a noticeable difference in the number of bids that the SEC gets from going to 8 to 9 conference games. Through 2 years of the 12-team playoff, the SEC has averaged 4 bids. They got 3 bids the first year. They got 5 bids last year. 8 bids total. That's more than any other conference through 2 years. I would say that the SEC is going to continue to average in the ballpark of about 4 bids per year as long as this 12-team playoff is in place. And again, if you think you're one of the four best teams in the league, I think this bigger conference schedule helps you. The teams that it hurts, I think, are your middle tier and your lower tier teams. You're going to be more exposed now by playing fewer cupcake games and an extra big boy opponent, an extra conference game. Again, you can't really masquerade as being a playoff team when you're really not. Vanderbilt was a good team last year. It was not a playoff team. I think we saw that when it played Iowa in a bowl game. But Vanderbilt was able to masquerade as a playoff team throughout the course of the season. The bigger the conference schedule is, the less teams like 2025 Vanderbilt are able to sort of put together playoff credentials, because they're going to be exposed more, you know, with the bigger conference schedule. But again, if you're Georgia or Texas or Texas A&M, or I think even LSU, which I think is a top 4 or 5 team in the SEC this year, I don't think you should be scared of this 9-game schedule. I think this gives you more opportunities to prove to the committee, hey, we're one of the four best teams in the SEC. And if you are one of the four best teams in the SEC, you should be in the college football playoff.
0: Talking to Blake Todmeyer. Blake, we didn't get a chance to catch up with you after Kiffin zipped into town on Thursday morning, but having spent so much time with him, helping having him lean on you to help clean up the mess that he made with the Vanity Fair article, what was your takeaway after Kiffin does Tampa?
1: Yeah, after Kiffin does Tampa, I think it was that they didn't really want a repeat of the month of May. You know, in May, Vanity Fair's piece came out. I rolled into town to do a multi-part series on Lane. A couple other national reporters were in town doing their big think pieces on Lane. And I think LSU probably thought going into that, that's good, right? You got Lane Kiffin. You want to brag about that. You want to put him out front and center. But I think the spotlight and the noise almost became too much that you asked yourself, is that really what you want for the next 3 months leading up to the season? And so I thought at SEC Media Days, there was almost an intentional attempt by Lane and company to be sort of boring, which wasn't a hard ask for him. He's usually boring at media days. That is not that's not where Lane is at his best. I think we both know Lane is usually better via text message or voice memo, or at the very least in one-on-one conversations. Lane is better than he is in these big group settings. He's not the big gregarious personality that some people would assume just by following along with him on social media, which anymore he's not on social media apparently, so you don't even get that impression from him there. So, but no, I mean, when you start with the 16-minute filibuster on the main stage, and then he gets asked a question about his diversity comments to Vanity Fair, and he starts talking about Hulk Hogan. I mean, that seemed like an intentional dodge, just a meandering take about the meaning of life and facing his own mortality. Question about Vanity Fair. I don't know what one had to do with the other, but my general take was this was perhaps a strategic effort from Lane and LSU to try to not create any crazy Vanity Fair-esque headlines coming out of media days, and at least on that front, I would say they succeeded. I mean, the biggest take out of media days was that Lane Kiffin has not been tweeting the last couple months, which we already knew going into media days that he hadn't been tweeting for a couple months. So I think all was pretty quiet on the LSU front at media days, which I think is probably how they wanted it.
0: Yeah, and finally, Blake, we know we have the Clemson game. I don't want to act like that game does not exist. There's not a lot else that weekend. But, you know, 7 weeks away from the game that everybody is turning into the end of the world, don't want to disappoint anyone, but you know the Kiffin show better than anyone. How do you think the next 7 weeks are going to play out, especially as we get into the season and get ready for Ole Miss?
1: I think the next several weeks, Lane will tell himself he's not thinking about Ole Miss, when in reality, he is thinking about Ole Miss. I mean, until that game comes and goes, I think it's going to loom very large on his. Lane will tell himself he's not thinking about Ole Miss, when in reality, he is thinking about Ole Miss. I mean, until that game comes and goes, I think it's going to loom very large on his mind. It's going to loom very large on the minds of

0: as it should be. I understand all of that. But in terms of making the playoff in Lane's first season, the following week at home against Texas A&M is just as important as that week three game against Ole Miss. And so and I think that's sort of the thing that's left out of LSU's September schedule is we all tend to focus on that Ole Miss game, but you look at it, they got Clemson out of the gates. Clemson, we all know, not what they used to be, but it's a tougher season opener than most teams in the SEC will face. And then they have Ole Miss in week three, and then they have Texas A&M, another playoff contender, in week four. So there are certain teams in the SEC where I feel like we're going to learn very, very little about them in the first 3 or 4 weeks of the season. LSU is quite the opposite. I mean, LSU could exit September as either number one in the country or LSU could exit September with their playoff hopes on life support and 2 months of the season still to go. So I think for LSU, September will be as telling for them as it is for any team in this conference.
1: Great stuff, Blake. Thank you. Blake Topmeyer joining us talking about Kiffin and the season and the schedules. And we will take a short break. Plenty of time for you to react to all of that. At 855-242-7285.
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0: Hey, welcome back. And let's check out Marilyn, who is up next in Mississippi. Hello, Marilyn.
1: Good afternoon, Paul. How are you?
0: We are great. Thank you so much.
1: Good. And you were missed. Oh, were you missed? And I wanted to ask, I just have a question and a comment. Question, what was in the water the week before you went on vacation? I had not heard callers ripping into each other like that since before Tammy died. Rest her soul.
0: Yeah, no, I know what you're talking about. It got pretty vicious. I'm just guessing it's summertime.
1: Okay. And then my observation, and I wanted to see what you thought. It seems to me that Kalen DeBoer is to Alabama football what Phil Robertson was to L.A. Lakers basketball. It's just not a good fit.
0: Yeah, I mean, I get a little fatigued sometimes, Marilyn, when people start citing his record. His record is not the issue. The record is what gets you the job, and we all know what his record is now. The question I hear from random fans is what you are talking about. How does he fit into Alabama? And as soon as you say that, somebody else says, well, Alabama, it's 2026. I get that, but it is a unique fan base. I feel like we both know a little bit about that. And at some point, if you don't win all your games, you better be able to mix with the people in terms of getting your message across. Thank you very much for your call. Sarge is up next in Lexington. Hello, Sarge. Good afternoon.
2: Paul, welcome back. So good to see you. Happy birthday.
0: Thank you.
2: I've got a full agenda. I'm going to rifle through this here real quick. Will Stein's comments about why we're going to win at Kentucky is because of him did not sit well with me. So I wanted to point out, we ran off John Calipari, but, you know, he was very quick to accept blame for when Kentucky lost in basketball. And he was very quick to be demure and redirect praise to the players. And to me, that's the mark of an excellent leader. And so I'd like to see, and look, if Will Stein wins and he goes, you know, 10-2 or something like that, it doesn't matter what he says. I mean, we know Kurt Cignetti's not winning awards for being a nice guy or anything like that. But we'll see. You know, just one comment, so we can't read too far into it. But I want to share my thoughts on that comment. This past weekend, I saw Coach Rich Brooks at the Coaches for Kids, which is a fundraiser for children's cancer here in Lexington. He was all smiles. You know, I was in the Army when he coached here for 6 years, and he took us to four consecutive bowl games, and we won three. So we're still appreciative, and that kind of cements the Oregon connection between Stein and Brooks. And so that was just kind of cool to see him come and support. Tomorrow is the next meeting of my book club, the Virtual Veteran Book Club, Binding Vets. I want to say congrats to Dylan from Jasper, the newest black beanie. You know, shout out to Old School. I think he abdicated, but I just want him to know that I still count him as a close friend. As a regulator, I wanted to mention Joe and Brad and I have conferred, and we want to start giving out honorific regulator positions. And so Elvis Presley is our first official honorary regulator. And I think that's going to be a little bit inconvenient for the way that legend closes his calls, because that's a quote from a regulator. I do a fun bet every summer, and I wanted to share this with you and get your thoughts. But, and I think you know this, Paul, I've mentioned this before. I'm really a conference fan first, and Kentucky is my team. Now, basketball, I'm a little different. I'm UK basketball all the way. I care about SEC basketball, but I really love the SEC as a whole, and Kentucky is my team. And so every year I pick four teams to win the championship. And so I wanted to tell you which four I picked and get your thoughts. I picked Texas, Georgia, LSU, and Oklahoma at plus 3,300, which is a pretty daggone good bet. So good to see you, man. Welcome back. We really missed you, you know?
0: Sarge, what a pleasure to hear from you. It's great that we'll talk soon. Thanks very much. Sarge jumping in here with some great, great comments. Let me check in with Jim up next in Dallas. So, hello, Jim.
3: Hey, good afternoon, Paul. Thanks for taking my call. And hey, a little shout out there for Sarge. He's always bringing these really good calls. I enjoy him. So Patini, I guess he made that comment about 2005, Paul. And I, for one, I'm really excited about 2005 reference because, you know, in 2005, Texas was coming into that year off of a Rose Bowl victory against Michigan. You had a defending champion, USC, who is now in the Big Ten, and they were everybody's pick. They were the greatest team ever, right, going into the 2005 season, just like the Big Ten is the greatest conference ever coming into this year. So, and we all know that in 2005, Texas went undefeated, beat USC. So I, for one, am actually think that Petiti might have had a little Freudian slip there, right, thinking that this year was going to be like 2005. But Texas beating a Big Ten school for the national championship. So just a different thought on Patini's comments.
0: Yeah, even I wouldn't claim that for the SEC, even though some probably would. Hey, thanks for the call. Really do appreciate you jumping in here. And Matt is up next in Michigan. Hello, Matt.
4: Hey, Paul, how you doing today?
0: Well, thank you.
4: Hey, huge fan. We talk about SEC and Big Ten and the conference and who's better and who's not. Obviously, Big Ten is overtaken the SEC over the last couple of years as we continuously talk about. I guess now that Harbaugh's gone, I know you weren't a big fan, Paul. Let's face it. Ohio State still dominates. Let's face that. But where do you see Michigan landing this year? And I'm a huge Michigan Go Blue guy, but I respect your opinion.
0: Well, number one, Matt, I've always been a big fan of Kyle Whittingham, and I don't know all the nuances of what happened in Utah, but Michigan ended up winning the offseason with that hire. I think he's a phenomenal hire. He's still at a point in his career where I think he has some tread left. I think, from an organizational standpoint, just a mechanical standpoint, this program will be so much better than it was under Sharon Moore. I think with Underwood, Michigan will be a factor in every game. I think the Oklahoma game, to state the obvious, is a chance to launch and lift off the season. And I think if the Wolverines get that game at home, I think they have a fighting shot at making the playoffs. I think they're on that cut line right now. I don't think they're quite in Ohio State's league, but it's just a matter of negotiating the schedule. That's really the difference between 8-4, 9-3, and 10-2. Thanks for the call. Appreciate it. We're up against a break. Busy 90 minutes. Blake Topmeyer, fantastic entry here a minute ago. 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Paul Feinbaum here. 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
9: Here is your latest Middle Tennessee weather. Wednesday will be sunny with a high near 92 and heat index values up to 97. A light north wind increases to 5 to 10 miles per hour in the afternoon. Overnight, skies stay clear with a low around 68. Thursday remains sunny with a high near 89, followed by mostly clear skies and a low around 66. 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

0: Hey, welcome back. Great to have you here. Some fantastic guests already with Wetzel and Blake Topmeyer. Blake's always amazing. How about Vance up next in Georgia? Hey, Vance.
1: Hey, Paul. You and I had discussed this when it first happened, but after, you know, they've made new hires around the country. And to the Michigan fan, there was to somebody in North Georgia that doesn't know crap, there was so much kind of scuttlebutt going on about so much upheaval at Michigan. Not because of what Harbaugh, I mean, what national champion winning coach has to be suspended 6 games of the season? I think that might be a record, maybe never done, but I think Michigan won the lottery, just like you said to him, and I really believe, and by the way, I don't believe they're in Ohio State's league, but there's something odd here. Haven't they won 4 of the last 5 meetings with Ohio State? I think that is true. So, you know, they're doing something right, Paul. And real quick, this gentleman, Sarge, Paul, I don't ever think I've seen a caller present himself like this man. And since I've been listening since 2014, he's unique. What do you think?
0: Well, no, I mean, and listen, he's got a very military air, and I say that in a complimentary way. Sometimes you can come off a little too much, but he's likable. He's a good-looking guy. I liked his pilot, his drone pilot outfit. I mean, he's with. You know, he just doesn't come on and do a filibuster. I mean, he gets right to the point.
1: It's just got a different agenda. It's very buttoned up, which I guess I should. As soon as I saw the drone pilot, I knew he'd been in the Army, because that's who operates our drones, to my knowledge. And anyway, it sounds not critical, no way, no how. But the gentleman that called up and talking, he was happy about the reference from Brett Bielema to 2005 because of how proud he was of the Texas Longhorns. I get that, but Texas did not beat a Big Ten team that year, and Texas was light years away from being an SEC team that year. And what I got a caller raspy at me last week, but I wasn't talking about individuals in California. This what really appalls me is, number one, they don't have a conference anymore. And number two, USC has had some of the most iconic players in the history of football. And as tough as nails teams and a great conference out there with other teams. And that's what appalls me. And yes, that was as good a national championship as you could wish for. But dadgum, I don't understand for the life of me how they cannot support a conference out there, and why in the hell they're in the Big Ten. That's all I meant by that, Paul. And I'm curious about your opinion. Why don't they have a conference? It's because nobody supports them? I don't understand.
0: No, Vance, I think you're right. I have no idea. Hey, thanks for calling. Yeah, no, I agree with you. Thank you, Vance. I started choking there. I didn't mean to hang up on you. Rob is up next in Rochester. Hello, Rob.
2: Hi, Paul. Thanks for taking my call. I just want to talk to you about, I'm a big SEC homer, or Big Ten homer, Michigan homer, but let's bury the hatchet here. I respect the SEC all the time. I'm a big Michigan fan, but guess what? Oklahoma is a great team. Texas, OSU this year, let's have more of those games. It's just so, I think they're going to break off eventually together, Sankey, Petiti. Let's do it. I just think it's going to happen, and it's going to happen.
0: Hey, Rob, let me address something. I agree with you. I mean, I have a lot of friends in the Big Ten, and Sankey and Petiti are close friends. They have different constituencies. But I tell you what we could live without, and that's bottom dwellers like Brett Bielema, you know, bumping his gums when he walks into Big Ten Media Day. He does it every year, and the reason why he does it every year, it's the only time all season that Illinois is relevant, so he's got to get his shots in. But he, but it's be you know, the Big Ten doesn't need that. It doesn't make any sense.
2: No, I agree. And it's like, I mean, why can't we have more of these matchups between these two great conferences? Let's 9 conference games for both. Let's schedule it. It would be better for TV ratings. It'd be better for the game. I mean, what are we doing here? This is a great thing that we can do.
0: Rob, I tell you what, there's some danger in what you're suggesting because of collusion criticism.
2: But on board too.
0: Yeah, it could happen. I mean, I think right now the situation with Congress is at an inflection point. If it blows up, then the Big Ten and the SEC
2: Everyone
0: have to figure out a path forward. Of course it will. Thank you for the call. Appreciate it. Heading to the break. Been a busy show. We're almost 2 hours in. More of your phone calls right after this.
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8: 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And 102.9 The Buzz on-air personality Andy Heron celebrates 12 years. 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
12: Hey, it's Evan Cohen. Coming up Tuesday, we'll continue to react to LeBron James choosing the 76ers as his next team and what that means for those players that are still available. 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

0: Welcome back here on a Tuesday afternoon. Big Ten Media Day is underway. A lot of shots fired up there. We'll talk more about that later. Tim in Louisiana is up next. Hello, Tim.
1: Good afternoon, Paul, and hotty toddy. First thing I wanted to say is what a great, great conversation you had with Blake Topmeyer. I mean, he touched on so many fluent points about playoff expansion and the importance of the regular season, and I thought you just did a great job with him.
0: Thank you. I think it's pretty obvious to the audience. I have so much respect for Blake. I don't know if there's a sports writer who covers the SEC who gets right to the point, information-wise. He's just so articulate. Yeah, he's not one of these that gives you a lot of just useless verbiage.
1: True, and I love his comments on Quentin Kiffin. And I wonder if his media strategy is now to lay low and not stir the pot.
0: Well, that is the strategy, and I don't know which one down there in Baton Rouge came up with it, but you know, a lot of people say that Kiffin can't do it, but I think he can. I mean, Lane Kiffin's a smart guy. You don't need to tell him what's at stake here. And I think all the social media is just a game. I don't think he needs it. I don't think it's just part of a perception that the media has created.
1: And the last thing I want to comment on is Blake Topmeyer's USA Today article about Dabo Swinney and his inability to adapt.
0: Yeah, you know what's funny? I didn't even get a chance to get into that because I was so intrigued by what he said. But
1: it's a great, great, great article.
0: I will.
1: And if I remember my Clemson history right, I mean, it was Tommy West, Cam Hetfield, and Danny Ford before Tommy Bowden and Dabo's ascension.
0: Yeah, I mean, the Dabo Swinney backstory, Tim, is fascinating. I think it was the 08 season. Alabama and Clemson played in the opener, and Clemson lost. And a couple weeks later, Dabo came in. Nobody thought he had any chance of getting the job full-time. He had never been a head coach. He had been at Alabama and lost his job there. So it was a shock. And it took him about 3 or 4 years to finally get it going, and some people at Clemson were very patient, and then about 2015, 2016, all the way through about 21, he had one of the two or three best programs in the country, but since then, it's pretty much crashed and burned.
1: One more comment before we go. I had to spend some time at University of South Carolina in the early 80s, 81 to 83, and there was one of my favorite local hangouts, and there was a graffiti written in the bathroom. It said, I'd rather be on probation than to get beat by Wofford.
0: That's great. That is fantastic.
1: Well, thank you, Paul.
0: Hey, thanks, Tim. You bet. I appreciate it very, very much. Let me check in with Paul, who is out in California. Hey, Paul, good afternoon.
2: Good. How are you?
0: Great, thank you.
2: How you doing? Hey, where's Alabama going to end up? I think 5.
0: Paul, I think the tug of war right now is, I think the media polls seem to be pointing toward about a 9-3 record, which wouldn't be enough. It's a fine line between 8-3 and 10-2. Last year, they were able to get on a run. I really like their schedule. I think it's manageable. They could win 10 games if they got the quarterback situation sorted out pretty quickly.
2: That's my other question. Quarterback. It's all about the quarterback. I got John K. Moore, my guy, Oregon. But who do they have? They got two guys. Who's the best?
0: Well, here's what I'll tell you. The fact that they haven't, they don't know yet, would tell me that Austin Mack is probably maybe have a, you know, has a slight edge, because with a guy like Keelan Russell, when you're ascending and you're coming from behind, the other guy's been in the program 4 years, you either take that job over or you don't. And there's obviously some reasons why he has not. The good news for Alabama, they have 4 games. To figure it out. They have a pretty manageable, I dare say, easy opening stretch. I think the first four games, I think the toughest game of the first four, the first five, is at Mississippi State.
2: I will disagree, sir. Kentucky, Will Stein. He was a
0: listen. I'm a big fan of Will Stein, but I promise you, Jeff Lebby's got a better program in his third year than Will Stein does in his first.
2: Well, here's my deal. I'll bet you $1,000, cash money, Kentucky beats Alabama. You on with that one?
0: Well, first of all, I don't have $1,000 to bet, but we'll have a play bet. Okay, we'll just. Whatever, we'll just do it for bragging rights, but I don't know where you're coming from, the fact that you think Kentucky's going to beat Alabama in the second week of the season. That's absurd. Michael Casagrande is up next. We're coming right back.
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0: Second half of the show is live. Big Ten Media Day is underway today, tomorrow, and of course on Thursday. A lot of shots being fired back and forth. Michael Casagrande chiming in with this piece about the Big Ten's weakness exposed. I need to listen to this. I'm always looking for some good ammo on the Big Ten. Michael, always great to see you. Many topics to discuss, including some from last week. But let's talk about this for a second. Dig deep into your reporting and commentary, and please give us some good news about what's wrong with the Big Ten.
1: Well, I think it goes back to some of their scheduling and their scheduling philosophies that they have. They're obviously their nine-game schedules that are what they are. They don't require any non-conference teams, power conference teams. That's a weakness, I think, to me. But I think the biggest weakness is the size of their conference, their ability for a team like Penn State to go to have a schedule the way they have, that they avoid all the best teams, they play all the worst teams. It's an easy schedule. The fact that they can almost look like a playoff team, have like an inside track to the playoff without coming off a losing where they fire their head coach. But they don't play anybody better than 9-4 from last year. So it's a weakness that is honestly like a strength for them in a sense, because they can get through. They could make the playoff if the playoff isn't considering the schedule strength the way they said they were.
0: Hey, Michael, let me jump in for a second because we are having some difficulty with your Zoom, so we're going to reconnect so we can make sure we hear exactly what you're talking about, because it's too important to let go. Michael Casagrande joining us from AL.com, and he makes a really good point. One thing in the SEC, you've got to play a major team in your opening game. Doesn't have to be Ohio State like Texas is playing, or Michigan like Oklahoma is playing. I would argue that East Carolina, Alabama's opening game, is better than Florida State. Tennessee's playing at Georgia Tech. Obviously, Georgia plays Georgia Tech. But, Michael, going back to that point, I want to make sure everybody heard you, because, you know, the SEC, in addition to the nine conference games, and you can get a whopper of the schedule, as we found out last week with all the coaches at Media Days, but is your biggest argument that they you know, like Penn State, I mean, they play nobody, Indiana, nobody in the preseason?
1: Yeah, I mean, that's part of it. I think that's definitely part of it. And the fact that Tony Petitti was asked about that today, the Big Ten commissioner, if they would consider to have a nine-game, have a required power team outside of the nine-game conference schedule. And he pretty much kicked the can, said that we'll figure things out once the playoff is resolved. Pretty weak, if you ask me. Or he's showing a position of strength in the negotiations with the SEC. It feels like they're trying to starve out the SEC and make them go through the pain of a nine-game season this year with the required or conference, non-conference opponent, and see how they handle it. They're trying to get them to go to that 20-team playoff, and that might be the only option after a season like this where there's going to be some carnage with the SEC.
0: Michael, I want you to explain something. We showed the Bielema quote today. I mean, Bielema was 10-29 at Arkansas, and he took this. I mean, he does this every year. 2 years ago, he took a shot at the SEC's eight-game schedule. Today, I don't even know. I'm still not even sure I understood what the shot was, that the SEC wants to live like it's 2005. And my math shows 13 national championships since then from the SEC, including about six in a row. I hate to ask you to interpret Bielema speak, but do you have any idea what he's talking about?
1: Yeah, no, especially since 2005, there was a Big 12 team that won a championship. So it wasn't even a season that the SEC, I mean, that Big 12 team is now an SEC team in Texas, but it wasn't like,
0: yeah,
1: one of the banner years. They could have picked any number of years, and he even got that wrong because he picked a year that they didn't even win a championship. So one of the few in that era, it feels like. But good try, Brett. I mean, he's kind of a clown in a sense, where he loves to get attention, and he got the headlines that he wanted. He's done very little since his time at Wisconsin. Had some good seasons there, but kind of underperforming everywhere else he's been. So the only way to get some attention is to say something, you know, silly. So he did it. He achieved that. People were talking about him again today and not about the underachievement of his program. So, you know, good for him. You did it.
0: Yeah, I mean, you're right. It's just one moment every year when he's certainly not going to be featured because he beats anyone, because he doesn't. I mean, Illinois is a nice little program that's beating a couple of SEC teams in off-Broadway bowl games. Michael Casagrande with us. Michael, let me flip the switch back to last week. So many different things happened at Media Days, and we didn't get a chance to visit with you before we all left town. Let me start with DeBoer. You made a really interesting point the other day in your column that rat poison is a thing of the past at Alabama. Alabama's lucky now if anybody outside of Alabama pays attention to them. Explain.
1: Yeah, I mean, yeah, the days of, we want Bama, I see that it's long since gone. The fear of the program had struck into people for so long is gone, and there's just not much aura, as the folks would say, about the program. There's not a whole lot of energy around it, and it starts with DeBoer. It doesn't have that same inspirational feel, and I think it stood out even more when you have newcomers like Will Stein at Kentucky, Pete Golding at Ole Miss, the guys who could really grab your attention and make you feel what they're saying and feel what they're selling. And I didn't know what DeBoer was selling because he wasn't selling anything. And it's just kind of been kind of the problem is when you pair that with performance that hasn't kept up with what people would expect, you're going to lose the benefit of the doubt. So people aren't scared of him. People aren't talking about him. They're flying under the radar, as Nick Saban said. And that's insane to think about an Alabama program under the radar at SEC Media Days, because that just, they're always the main attraction.
0: Is it the fact that things have changed, or is it DeBoer just reminding everybody for, I don't know, about the 190th time that he knew what he was signing up for? He understands all that. It's very robotic. It's almost AI generated. But he says it with such a little passion that even though we know what his record is, and that's how he got the job, and we know he's got the extension, we know he's got the $70 million buyout, but he shows up on one of the bigger stages of the year, other than maybe later on at a significant playoff game, and it just seems like he underwhelms.
1: Yeah, no, I think it's true. Both things are true, that it's a lot has changed with the state of college football and where Alabama stands within it. But, yeah, I mean, it's almost like paddle prod and jolt him before he stands up there, just to give something, give anything. Fake it if you have to, because it just washes over you. His words just wash over you. Really, he gets asked very pointed questions that are almost set on a tee for him to say something inspiring or get people fired up. Just, he doesn't seem, you know, and it's not malicious. He just, that's just who he is. He's just kind of a guy who's not going to sit there and rally a room full of writers and broadcasters. I'm sure he's much better in front of the team when he's talking in the locker room. Part of the job, a big part of that job is selling the program. And there's not a whole lot of that going on right now. It's just very bland, very vanilla.
0: Talking to Michael Casagrande, Michael, I know we've hashed all this out in the past with the expectations and with the contract. All that is old news. But listening to him, which is not exactly an indicator of anything other than what he says, but do you have any better or best guess on what Alabama is going to do this year? Because depending on your answer, it triggers a lot of things that may or may not be important.
1: Yeah, I mean, it's a great mystery. You don't know who the quarterback's going to be. You don't know who what's going to happen to the offensive line. Not a whole lot coming back at running back. You have a five-star running back who's joining the mix but was hurt in the spring. A lot of mystery around the program. Which Ryan Williams is going to show up, the five-star superstar freshman, or the disappointing sophomore. There's just a lot of question marks. It's a good, a solid defense that returns a lot of stars in the secondary, but there's just a lot of mystery around it. And right, you could see a variety in preseason picks. I pointed out that they're pick six SEC, which is by far the worst since at least 2010, to where you can trace back preseason picks. They were third last year, finished second, first or second in the regular season, but they're pick sixth. So there's not a whole lot of enthusiasm or belief that this team is going to take a step forward, but in fact take a step back.
0: Michael, there's no magic number for Alabama, especially when you're sitting on a $70 million buyout. But we know 10-2 gets you in the playoffs. We know 9-3 puts you waiting for that phone call. We know 8-4 means absolutely nothing in terms of your postseason, other than you're not going to anything important. I don't think either one of us think Kalen DeBoer is going anywhere, but what does Kalen DeBoer need to be concerned about in terms of this record before we quit saying he's the most secure coach around?
1: Well, I think it's more of how much pain would he be willing to tolerate for pressure from the outside, where he would pull the ripcord himself and think that maybe there'd be a more comfortable place to coach, because I personally haven't been around. I first got here in 2009 covering Alabama, so I haven't been around the real mob mentality when things go poorly, but I feel like it can be pretty uncomfortable, as you can see, that the number of people who left this Alabama job for at least less pressured pastures. So I think the question is how much would he be willing to deal with to keep that buyout intact if things go poorly. So that's my best answer for that.
0: Michael Casagrande, appreciate your time as always. Michael Casagrande joining us from AL.com. Busy show with a number of guests. We'll continue with your phone calls right after this.
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0: I was pretty excited to hear about that. Such an honor, you know, and I appreciate the committee putting me in. I certainly would have called in yesterday, but I was out celebrating my father's 86th birthday yesterday, Paul. And I know you've met my dad on numerous occasions, so it was a great day. I had my sister in from New York, had the whole family here, so that was the only reason I couldn't get
1: well,
0: in.
1: Well, thank you to everybody. Yeah, I've known your dad probably 35 years, and not only was he he was a great leader. In Birmingham, did so many great things for not only the business community, but for charities. I wish him well. That is an amazing. And the last time I saw him, which wasn't all that long ago, he seemed like he was doing pretty well.
0: He is. He's doing good. My mom's had some struggles, but he hasn't played as much golf. But he still goes up to the course and hits balls every day. So I hope to have the same ability when I'm 86 years old, Bob. I think we all will.
1: I hope to have the same ability like in 6 weeks.
0: That's the truth. Paul, as far as black hats go, now, I like the hat you were wearing when you were dancing with Lainey Wilson. That's a good look. Was that a Stetson? Did you order that? Did you have that size and fitting and everything?
1: I believe it was.
0: I was so charged up.
1: I mean, you see that every day on the beginning of the show. I had about 3 minutes to put on a pair of about size 29-30 pants that I literally couldn't breathe in. The hat was the hat. It was 98 degrees in Baton Rouge, and I have no idea how I got up on the stage, but I mean, I was like shot out of a rocket ship, and it was so much fun, and we certainly lived off of that.
0: Well, I'll tell you, when I had the pleasure of talking to your wife out at Greystone for the Regis tournament this year, her and I were laughing about that, and I said that is the absolute fastest I've ever seen Paul move, and I mean like ever. And she said,
1: "No,
0: you know, now that I think about it, that's correct."
1: I don't know how I did. Yeah, I really don't know. I mean, suddenly, and I think it was the fact that I mean we were in there, and they were saying, "Okay, we got about 20 seconds because it was a surprise. I was going to show up in this outfit, and we couldn't button the pants." I've done some dumb things before, but I did not want to walk out in front of a lot of people, thousands of people there, and who knows how many on TV, and literally have my pants fall down.
0: Well, it's a great thing for the show, Paul, and I'm glad I get to see it every day. But I'm even thinking of the cowboy hat, Paul, or I put in a request with the university and Nike. If we're an Auburn black like baseball cap, would that count?
1: Yeah. So Auburn, okay. Nike, so tell me this: what do you do now that you're a black hatter?
0: I've thought a lot about that, Paul, and I can tell you one thing I know for sure: it does. Is it just serves as a reason to make other people mad? I mean, that's if you've seen on social media, the people that called in yesterday, now, of course, they were all mentioning Dylan and not mentioning me, but, you know, it just infuriates people to act like that doesn't mean nothing, that doesn't care, and they all want to be a part of that group. But a lot of times, you know, as y'all said, people are asked to do it, and when you ask, it's like being a member at Augusta. You don't ever ask. You just get to do it. Somebody will ask you, and that's why it was such an honor for me. But, yeah. For that, it's a very entertaining aspect to it for me, Paul. Paul, I did have one question about the Big Ten Media Days that's going on. Do they, I mean, outside of their footprint of their schools, is the only way for them to get any kind of national recognition or picked up on ESPN or anything is for them to invoke the SEC, to invoke Greg Sankey, to invoke other coaches, to invoke schedules or things? Is that the only way they can get national attention right now? Even though they're three-time
1: well,
0: national champions?
1: Well, certainly Ohio State and Oregon, Indiana don't need to. But if you're a bottom-of-the-garbage-can dweller like Brett Bielema at Illinois, yes, that's the only way. I mean, first of all, I can't imagine sitting in in Brett Bielema's assembly and have to hear him talk about the Illinois Fighting Illini. So, I mean, he does this every year. I mean, listen, we all remember Brett Bielema. I mean, he got run out of the SEC with a 10-29 SEC record. Nobody really wants to hear him give an opinion. You're thank goodness you got a job at Illinois. I'm happy for you, but you're just not. You're one of the top 50 or 60 coaches in America. Congratulations.
0: Well, I'm saying, and does it get mentioned as much as it should other than your show that he couldn't hack it in the SEC?
1: No, because I think most people have probably forgotten. And, I mean, he was an okay guy. We did a couple of shows together. You may remember some of those film room shows.
0: Absolutely.
1: He's a funny guy. If I could tell you something, I mean, I can't repeat my favorite Brett Bielema stories because they're all off color, but that's who he is. Hey, thank you, Chris. Congratulations again. Let me check in with Bash in Boulder. Hey, Bash.
2: Paul, I don't know what you came down with yesterday, but you somehow passed it over to your Bash brother over 1,000 miles away. So my throat, my voice is kind of – exactly. Yeah, I'm going through it just the same like you, Paul, but I'm still here going to ask you a college football question. Yesterday you said when a LSU fan asked you, because you have connections, you know people on the inside, what's the status with Sam Levitt and his injury history going this year? And you told him, Paul, according to your sources, that he's fine. But let me ask you a question. Isn't that the exact same thing that was asked last year about Garrett Nussmeier? And that was the exact same answer. And it turned out that that answer was a lie?
1: 100%.
2: So in this case, Paul, when you gave that LSU fan the inside knowledge that you have, that you got from the people that cover the team, what's to make us believe this time when it's – is it a different training staff? Is it the same athletic team that was there last year, Paul, or has that changed?
1: I don't know that, but I'm assuming a lot of things have changed under Lane Kiffin. But I'll double-check on that.
2: This is a curious thought, but I will say, you know, as much as us Alabama fans are kind of going through the quarterback controversy between – Mack and Keelan Russell, I got to ask you, Paul, with that kind of argument I'm making about the LSU quarterback situation, do you think, in a sense, Alabama might be the best quarterback room going forward? Because if one quarterback does have an injury problem and going for the rest of the season, are we the best team that has two quarterbacks that are capable of winning games this year?
1: I think it is a very good room. Because there are two options and they're different. So I like that. Hey, thank you, Bash. Hope you feel better. Up against the break. More to come. 90 minutes remaining on a late summer day. It's July and we are here.
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7: Here is your latest Middle Tennessee weather. Wednesday will be sunny with a high near 92. Heat index values could reach 97. A light north wind will increase to 10 miles per hour in the afternoon. Thursday stays sunny with a high near 89. 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
10: My obstructive hypertrophic cardiomyopathy kept me from baseball games with my boys. The stairs were too much. 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

0: Hey, welcome back. Chris is up next from Mountain Brook, the latest member of the BH Club.
1: Yes, sir, Paul.

0: Hey, welcome back. Handsome Joe is up next.
1: Roll tie roll, Paul Feinbaum. And hey, brother, it's good to talk to you again. It is, man. I've missed you. I've missed you big time. I didn't get to see the show Friday. Didn't get to see most of it live, unfortunately, but I did watch it all. And, man, it's just good to see you back, Paul. I'm glad they didn't nobody, you know, keep you down in Tampa because, you know what, we need you. And a happy birthday, by the way. I could have sent you a text Sunday and told you that, but it just, I'll be honest, I forget my own birthday sometimes. So, but anyway, I hope you have a good birthday and many more to come, Paul. And you know what, Bash ain't really sick, Paul. That's just that Rocky Mountain High. That's all that is. That's that Rocky Mountain High. But he does sound a little bit stuffy. So he does sound like he's got a little bit of head cold there or something other. But Paul, I want to say this right here. You know, regulators in the house and Sarge. You know, I talked to him last night for an hour or two, and that's while he was driving home. And Paul, he is just as polite and nice, you know, away from TV or radio as, you know, in person as he is, you know. That's just him. I mean, he's an outstanding guy. And, you know, if nothing else, you know, sometimes other people try to, you know, snatch the ones we get. But Sarge, he's you can see why, you know, we like him. I mean, I think everybody likes him. He is one of a kind. He's a true American patriot. You know, above all else, he's a true American patriot. He's a good guy, owns his own drone business, and, you know, he's ex-military, and he just, you know, he's one of a kind, outstanding guy. That I can tell you. And I look forward to talking to him any chance I get to. But, Paul, this Brett, you know, Bellamy, whatever his damn name is, Paul, I'm going to call him Fred Flintstone. You know, that's the only way he can be relative. You know, it's just pick on the SEC. He's going to mention something from, like, you know, 15, 16 years ago. Who cares about then, Paul? Nobody cares about that. He came in the SEC, and he got his ass handed to him. And you know what? There ain't a toilet big enough to give him a swirly. You're going to have to take him out to the outhouse, you know, and just dump him head first in there and just, you know, kind of just twist it, you know, twirl him around like a top in there. That's the only understanding he's got, Paul, because I won't ever forget when they played Alabama and he did that flippity-floppity thing, tried to get his player to lay down like he was hurt, but he's running to the sideline to stop the clock. You know, he's dirty, Paul. He's a dirty player. Nobody cares anything that comes out of his mouth because any time he speaks, I have to hold my nose just because of the stench of the smell. That's all it is. And Alabama, you know, I'm glad, you know, we're not picked no higher than that. And I'll be honest, I wouldn't pick us no higher than that either because they're going to have to show me something. But I would rather fly, you know, like Roman Harper said, I'd rather fly under the radar than be number one. And when they had Alabama at number one for, you know, for a lot of years there, I would rather have been number two or three or four, you know, not number one, because when you're up there, nobody, you know, they're gunning for you. But, you know, so Georgia, they are the new Alabama. Kirby Smart is the best coach in college football, you know, bar none. He is the best coach. And he's doing it his way. He's doing it the old-fashioned way, just line up and whoop their ass. That's what Kirby's doing. So, you know, my hat's off to them. But, Paul, anyway, I'm just glad to see you back, brother, because I promise you, we miss you bad. And if something ever happens, like, you know, you retire or something, we're just going to chip in and buy the house next door to you. You ain't getting rid of us that easy. But anyway, I love you, Paul. Man, I'm glad to see you back. And, hey, let's rock and roll, tie roll, man. Hey, regulators out. Regulators, mount up, brother. Roll, tie roll, Paul.
0: Thank you very much. Squirrel, is that right? Yeah.
2: Hey, Squirrel, I appreciate you taking my call. Thank you for taking my call. And as always, such an honor to follow a regulator for sure. But, you know, I heard you and a lady talking earlier in the show. about how vicious, you know, the callers have kind of been to each other this summer. And kind of it may seem that way on the radio, but, you know, kind of off the air, we're more compassionate. And, a prime example is yesterday. I was just scrolling through Twitter, and I saw Chris on the beach in South Carolina, and I tweeted to him, "Hey, man, don't get too close to the water. I don't want your fat ass to get harpooned." So I showed the dude a little compassion where you would think, you know, hearing us on there, we don't really like each other. And congrats to the two new Black Hatters. And the reason Chris is a Black Hatter is because he nailed it. He's one of the few people to literally nail it. What the Black Hatter organization is. It's just basically a loose-knit organization put together to piss off the haters. I mean, he nailed it just dead on. So congrats to Chris to that. And speaking of haters, And getting back to the Black Hatters, one more thing I wanted to say. And a lot of people are confused on Black Hatters. And as vice president, if you'll notice, Paul, I very rarely ever comment on Black Hat business or anything of that nature. I just do what vice presidents do, which mainly just vote. I don't do anything but vote. And I've had to turn down several nominees lately, as you know. And I don't hesitate to do it when the time has come. But probably 50% of your listening audience, I would qualify as Black Hatters. And 50% wouldn't be. 50%, you know, you've got maybe 50% of your group who listeners who would qualify as leaders, and you got 50% followers. Of course, the Black Hats would be in the leader category. Your regulators and pony leaguers and things like that would be in your followers category. And, you know, just things of that nature. And also, it was amusing to me yesterday, and it always is this time of year, to see the cockroaches start slinking back in. Did you notice that? You noticed the number one cockroach that came back yesterday? Johnny B.
0: Yeah. How could I miss?
2: Yeah, and like I said, it was just so funny for him months ago. He thinks he's so important, he had to declare his exit and go on Twitter and just bash you and bash everybody who's still affiliated with your show. And then, you know, a few months later, here he comes slinking back in, kissing your ass. So that was so amusing. I hope he does it again today. And I'm also just puzzled by Jim's, your buddy Jim, page 54's affiliation with Johnny Pervert. Because if you look on Jim's Twitter, he's promoting children that have disabilities and things of that nature that need prayers. If you look on Johnny Perv's Twitter, he's got naked old women on there that he's photographing in his trailer. I don't know if they're unconscious or I don't know what the deal is going on, but if anybody's missing any grandmothers up in North Alabama, they may want to contact the sheriff's department and have them look up underneath the trailer. Thanks for taking my call. Aloha.
0: Thank you, Squirrel. Rumor Control is up next.
3: Hi, Paul. Rumor Control is... just reporting to say goodbye. I found it out this month, that in the middle of the month, that I've probably got a few weeks, maybe months, to live. And my only connection to your show and anything I could be acclaimed for is to have called various iterations for 5 decades. And I'm glad to have done it. I only met you once. I was leaving Joy Young, and you pulled up at the corner of the newspaper building there on the southwest corner, and I rolled down your window of your car and I said hello. But I wanted to just let you know, when you came to, I came to Birmingham in 75 from, you know, Skip Bayless and Randy Galloway tearing up Dallas and Florida. And here comes this young whippersnapper in the early 80s, and he suddenly starts stirring up all these homers around here. And I was just so glad to see a young Skip Bayless come. And I've enjoyed watching you take what, you know, wet behind the ears career and really make a fantastic success. And I wanted to thank you for all the days that you've been able to give me. I appreciate it.
0: RC, before you go, I want to don't hang up yet. I want to say something to you because this guy here was literally one of the first callers to our show. He used to call in every day with the Rumor Control Center. It was such an important part of those early days. And I just want to tell you that I will certainly be thinking of you and your family. And I know you're in a tough spot, but it means a great deal that you would call in and share those memories. And when you said Joy Young, we're going back a few years. That was that place hasn't been there in 45 years. But what great days we used to have on this show. And I hope we have a few, you know, we still can do that. But I want you to know what you've meant to me personally and to so many people. I'm sure I'll hear from Lockamy, and I'm sure I'll hear from some other people who heard this call. But you be well, and thanks so much for taking the time to do this.
3: I'll sign off the way I used to do. I'll keep my ear to the ground. This time, it's probably going to be literally. So take care, Paul. I love you a bunch.
0: All the best. Thank you, RC. What an incredible
3: thank
0: call,
3: you.
0: And what a gentleman there. We will take a break. More to come right after this.
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0: Hey, welcome back. Corey is up next from North Carolina. Hello, Corey.
1: Hey, Paul. How you doing, buddy?
0: Great. Thank you.
1: Hey, man. Yeah, this is my name's Corey. I actually live in North Georgia by way of North Carolina. Lifetime Tennessee Volunteer fan. I just had one question for you. I'm wondering if this year is a hot seat year for Coach Heupel.
0: Corey, my best guess is no, and I'll tell you why. Under normal Tennessee standards, maybe, but Josh Heupel has done some extraordinary things. He took over a moribund program. He brought it back to some really significant historical heights, beating Alabama a couple of times, a Florida win last year down there, other significant moments. And I think circumstances made it more difficult for him, starting with Nico, losing Aguilar. I think as long as he can avoid a total wipeout, the program people, the fans feel like there's some momentum going. Jim Knowles was a wise add as DC. So
1: absolutely.
0: I think short of the complete bottom falling out, I think he'll be fine.
1: Yeah, I agree. I like what they're doing on the defensive side of the ball as well. Yeah, man, that's all I got. I did want to give a shout out to my uncle Marvin Taylor. He lives over in a nursing home over in Murphy, North Carolina, originally from Hiawassee Dam. He's the reason I'm a Vols fan. Going out, turning the antenna to watch Tennessee Vols games with him, you know, since I was a kid. So just want to ask you to give him a shout out, Marvin Taylor.
0: Well, thank you, Uncle Marvin. Corey, thanks for your call, and I hope Uncle Marvin can hear about this. Nothing wrong with being a Tennessee fan. I've been one a long time. Thank you very, very much for the call. Brian is up next in Tulsa. Hello, Brian.
2: Hello, Paul. Thank you for the vine. I know you're doing good today. Let me say about this whole Brett Bielema situation. This guy is nothing but a clown, nothing but an SEC reject. I mean, this guy was dumb enough to move from a great situation in Wisconsin, where he was Barry Alvarez's puppet forever, to come to Arkansas and just to choke it up. And I remember that stupid show, Paul. If you remember, called Brett Bielema. It should have been called Not Being Brett Bielema. So, dude, and now you're in Illinois. Why don't you do a favor? Why don't you just shut up, try to beat Indiana, try to beat Ohio State, find a way to win that stupid conference, and just keep the SEC out of your mouth. Number two, Paul, I can't believe it. Scotty Pover came back on the show yesterday? Oh, my gosh. Now, if you remember, Paul, Candace from Nashville, she's looking for a boyfriend. I've got the perfect person for her, Paul, and that's Johnny Pervert. And by the way, Paul, you're doing a great job. You sound a lot better than you did yesterday. Just continue to heal up, my friend. I'll talk to you tomorrow. Regulator here, Boomer Sooner, I am out.
0: Thank you very much, Brian. Let me check in with J.D., who is up next. Hey, J.D., go right ahead.
3: Hey, Paul. Thank you for taking my call. Usually, most of us call in here and we're act stupid and horse's asses to each other and everything, but you know, you hear something like what rumor control is going through and all that, and you know, it takes you to a serious level. I know it did me. I couldn't quit thinking about it. I haven't quit thinking about it since he called, and it sounds like he's meant a lot to the show, and that you've meant a lot to him, and you know, that's a good thing. And I didn't know he was a long-time caller. That's the first I'd heard of him. But if I could say one thing to him is don't give up. Don't ever give up, because you're not going anywhere until the man upstairs says you're going. I don't care what any doctor says. Until he says you're going, you're not going anywhere. And just keep the faith. Give it to him. And, you know, in spaces, we've had the opportunity to talk to people that's going through similar stuff. And after that, I didn't feel like being silly and stupid and getting into it with somebody. I just wanted him to know that, and I thank you.
0: J.D., thank you. Appreciate the kind comments, and we're all thinking of Rumor. Why don't we take a break here? It's been a busy show. A lot of great guests, Topmeyer, Casagrande, Dan Wetzel. We'll recap everything that's going on. 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

0: Welcome back. Final hour of our program on a Tuesday, and we'd love to hear from you at 855-242-7285. And Rick is up next from Houston. Hello, Rick.
1: Hey, Paul. Welcome back. Good to have you back. But, you know, Paul, a couple of things. First off, I have to imagine that Phil Robertson was not a good fit with the Lakers, because I can't imagine that there were many duck hunters on the team, if you know what I mean.
0: Yeah. I kind of rolled with that one.
1: You did. I'm just poking fun. I know she meant Phil Jackson, but still, had to bring it up. But Paul, you know, a lot of talk about Sam Levitt and LSU, and if he's healthy. So, got a question for you. If Levitt is healthy, where would he be in your SEC quarterback rankings if he's completely healthy?
0: 100% healthy. I mean, I would put him up there with Trinidad Chambliss and Arch Manning.
1: Yeah, I think he'd be a top three quarterback for sure. Man, I can't wait. I can't wait until the season starts. And I heard the Chris's little blurb about Dabo coming down and punching Lane Kiffin in the mouth. But we all know that's not going to happen. And the other thing, Paul, is I can't imagine getting up every morning and going into the restroom or the bathroom and having to look at a picture of Dabo Sweeney like the guy was talking about the other day. That would be more like a horror show to me.
0: Yeah. Listen, I mean, Dabo is so played out, and my biggest beef with Dabo isn't the fact that he's a barely average coach anymore. It's just it's the pomposity of having to remind everyone what he used to do. Greatness does not equate telling everybody that you were once great.
1: Absolutely. All right, Paul. Well, like I said, man, great to have you back. Have a great rest of the show, brother.
0: Thank you, Rick. Take care. Be well. Let's check in with Cody in Shelby, North Carolina. Hello, Shelby. Hello, Cody.
2: Hey,
0: excuse
2: Paul,
0: me.
2: How's it going?
0: Doing great. Thank you.
2: Yes, sir. I know Bama's run game was a big problem last year, and I'm sure they've had time to work out a plan to get more production there. And I haven't lost faith in Grubb's offense, but I'm assuming that guys like Daniel Hill, Kevin Riley, and Beer, maybe, you know, they're three backs. They've got experience. They're physically talented. They should be able to carry the load for the Tide. They also recruited Crowell, and he was the number one ranked running back in his class. So hopefully he'll get some opportunities to play this year. And I'm sure he's going to have some nerves, but do you think that the guys like Hill and Riley, Deer, these guys that's got experience, they could help him along, maybe help him grow, and maybe Bama's run game could flourish again? Or do you think those guys will be feeling pressure maybe to perform up to the standard, maybe knowing that they've got to be better this year? Because Brown, he's talented, you know, but I think it begins and ends with how Hill, Riley, these guys with experience perform. And I just want to say to Handsome Joe and Landon, roll tide, boys, it's a new season, and we're still breathing. Thank you.
0: Cody, thank you. Vaughn is up next. Hey, Vaughn, good afternoon to you.
3: Hi, Phil. I know you're busy, so I'll make this quick. I just want to talk about the Alabama run, or not the run game, the quarterback situation. I think we're past the Saban era where we could have a pretty average quarterback and him just be a distributor to the rest of the team, and our defense dominate. And our defense definitely still dominates, but I think it's important that we have a dynamic guy back there, because we saw last year how Tyson opened the year with him being creative and making big throws and big moments, and we were successful, but then kind of figured him out, and he wasn't able to move past it. which I think is an issue, and that's why I think Keelan Russell should start this year. And I just wanted to hear your thoughts on the competition there.
0: Yeah, I mean, the guy that just called a minute ago, Cody, talking about the run game, if Keelan Russell is the quarterback, the run game just became a lot easier for reasons which we don't need to detail. But he's such a great threat on the field. He's going to open everything else up, and we'll take the pressure off. He'll take the pressure off what was a pretty anemic offensive line last year. Hey, thanks for the call. Appreciate it very, very much. Let me check in with Jerry, who is in Mississippi. Hello, Jerry.
4: Hey, Paul. How you doing? I'm glad you took my call. I've got two questions to ask you, Paul. The first one is this 5 for 5. Five years to play 5 years. Is that going to be passed, or has it been passed, or what do you think about that?
0: I believe that was passed, yes.
4: Well, I just wondered if it was. Would that include all sports, like football, baseball, basketball?
0: There's no differentiating. I mean, once you have a rule, it doesn't matter.
4: Okay. All right, let me ask you another question. Mississippi State, how many games the state have to win for the coach to keep the job? 5, 6, or 7?
0: Yeah, I don't think there's a specific number. I think there's optimism with Jeff Lebby. One thing I know about Mississippi State, they're not eager to keep making coaching changes. They've made, unfortunately, after Coach Leach, they've had to go through a couple of different changes. Yeah, you look at that schedule, if they can get a win at Minnesota, and I think they can, they've got a chance to get off to a pretty good start. I like their chances of having a winning season, especially grabbing a couple wins late. I'm talking about Vanderbilt, Auburn, and Texas Tech. Those are three home games that are very winnable. I see 1, 2, 3, 4. I mean, I see the possibility of 6 wins. It's a little bit dicey, but I think anywhere around 6 wins and Jeff Lebby will continue getting encouragement, and there will be optimism about his future. Thank you for the call. Appreciate it. And Blake is up next in Missouri. Hello, Blake.
5: Hey, Paul. How you doing? Good to see you back.
0: Thank you.
5: It's been a while since I've called in. I don't know if you remember me or not. You said you stopped in Sykeston on your way to Cardinal games when you was a kid from Memphis.
0: Yes, sir, I sure did. There was let me see if I remember correctly from being a kid. There was, went through Arkansas, went across the bridge. There was Cape Girardeau and Sykeston, I think. Was that the right order?
5: That's right. Yeah, we're right in between St. Louis and Memphis. We're right on 55. I farm with my dad.
0: Okay.
5: We farm. We're the seventh largest watermelon farm in the state of Missouri. And we also farm soybeans, but we ship watermelon. We ship watermelons all over the United States, and we're in our season right now, shipping watermelons out all across the country.
0: Well, that is, I was in a store the other day, and I saw a lot of watermelons. I'm assuming this is watermelon season?
5: It is, yeah. We're right in the heart of watermelon season. But reason I called in today, I heard the fella with the health problems and with himself and his family, and I wanted to call in. My dad is just recently had a stroke, and he's the one that kind of got me into college sports. And I attended the University of Missouri. I'm a big time Mizzou fan, and me and him used to go to a lot of games when I was a kid, and football and basketball. And I'm currently a season ticket holder at Mizzou. And thanks to my dad, and I don't know that he'll be able to attend games with me anymore, but it sure has been an honor to be in the SEC. We like it much better than we did in the Big 12, and the SEC top to bottom in every major sport is the best league in Division I. It's not even a competition.
0: Well, hey, Blake, thank you for the call. All the best to your dad. I hope he could bounce back. Great to hear from you, and I'll think of you next time I'm in Sykeston. We'll take a short break. We're up against the break. If you want to give us a call, we can work you in here at 855-242-7285, 45 remaining on a Tuesday afternoon.
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2: That's not why we came into this business. 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

0: Welcome back. Great to hear from all of you. And Mary Jo is up next in Missouri. Hello, Mary Jo.
1: Hi, Paul. How are you?
0: It's
1: just good to be back on. And I want to wish you a happy birthday. And
0: thank you.
1: When I turn 70, I'm 75 now. I celebrate my birthday for almost 1 month.
0: Really?
1: I sure do. Also, Paul, I was in Como this summer. I stopped by to visit Coach Looper, remember? And I know you're a friend of his. And I got to meet Ahmad Hardy. I'd never met him. I met his wife and baby boy. And I tell you, Paul, that hit us all so hard this summer. And, you know, it comes under the category, you never know what's going to happen. And he is such a fine man, and we all believe in him, and I know he'll be back. And I'm excited about Mizzou football. But, Paul, I want to go on the record. I think when you take a scholarship at a school and take money with NIL, and you're a freshman, you should only get to transfer once in 4 years. And, I mean, let's wake up. This whole system really needs to be fixed. I don't have all the answers. I have some answers. One transfer, Paul.
0: Yeah, Mary Jo, I agree with you. COVID really disrupted all this. Everybody went crazy after COVID. The liberalization of college football really created a lot of the mess that we're in. It needed to loosen up. It was too draconian. Now it's too far to the other side. I think it's coming back, though.
1: Yeah. Well, Paul, I think you know how much I like you. I like you a lot. And I'll end by saying M-I-Z.
0: Mary Jo, M-I-Z, you have made me feel great today. Thanks for calling, and I appreciate you mentioning Curtis Looper. He's a great person. Thank you very much. Let me continue with more phone calls. And Mark is up next in Florida. Hello, Mark.
2: Hey, Paul. How you doing? Love your show. First time calling in. Just want to let you know,
0: thank you.
2: I'm a Florida grad, but my daughter is second year at South Carolina on an athletic scholarship. And so I've been learning about the whole South Carolina-Clemson rivalry. And

0: listening to his show, and he got this guy Clemson. He got this guy Chris calling in from Clemson, and I'm just like, first of all, the show is on the SEC network, and we're all SEC schools, so why is a Clemson fan calling into the SEC network? And then the other thing is just like, my understanding is that Clemson had the chance with South Carolina and Maryland to leave the ACC 70, 71, somewhere in that time frame. And that was mostly based upon basketball. You know, it's like, I think it was something about SAT standards or something like that. But Maryland Clemson had the opportunity to leave the ACC, and South Carolina was the only one that left the ACC and went independent for such a long time. And you know what? I'll give Clemson their due. It's like, you had two generation quarterbacks in Watson and obviously Lawrence, but Dabo now is in a completely new world, to where it's like, he doesn't lean on the portal. This is the first year that he was actually taking portal people to coming in, but he hasn't done anything with a portal quarterback. So quarterback situation at Clemson is okay, hit or miss, whatever, blah, blah. But my thing is just like, why is Chris getting so much credit, to where I just heard this gentleman, I-Man, I guess, giving Chris your black hat? And I don't know, Paul. Like, I mean, can you answer some of this for me? It's like, why is Clemson getting so much love on the SEC network?
1: Yeah, Mark, let me answer that, because ultimately I'm responsible for that. I'm a big believer that if you're a football fan, you have a spot here. And most people don't abuse it. Chris just can't get over himself. I mean, he's very much like Dabo Swinney. He's living in a finite period of time between 2015 and 2021, when Clemson was relevant. They're not anymore, and they just can't get past it. And last year, I bought into the revival. Klubnik, all these great defense. I mean, I had a friend who was connected to the program, and he said the defense is going to be the best in the country, and I believed it. They were terrible. Nothing about that program is really worth promoting. And Chris is just a delusional fan who is loyal. He calls in every day. He doesn't really say anything new, but that's fine. I used this line about a week ago. I said Dabo Swinney was stuck on stupid. That pretty much applies to all of his fans as well.
0: Well, you know what? I appreciate it. It's just like, I like listening to talk with the SEC, and Clemson's on the SEC, and they want to be in the SEC. And the fact that you had the opportunity way back in the 70s to leave, and from what my daughter's telling me, it's just like, you know, like, South Carolina was like, went for so many years being an independent, and they're now in the SEC, but now Clemson is just like, okay, I want to be in the SEC now. So okay, it is what it is. But thank you, Paul. I appreciate the talk. And
1: hey, Mark, thank you. And by the way,
0: what you're doing for the SEC now.
1: Clemson probably could, thank you, appreciate it. Clemson probably could have made it in even as recently as 90. The SEC, maybe not, but the SEC was expanding, and they were really hot on Florida State. If they had to take Clemson, they probably would have, but Florida State in particular wanted nothing to do with it. And by the way, that's not supposition. Bobby Bowden, on this very program, admitted that. He said, why did we need to get in the SEC when we could win the ACC every single year? And they did. Clemson used to do the same thing, and now the league has moved on. It's Miami's league. It's SMU's league. There are other programs that really matter a whole lot. Brad is up next in Macon, GA. Hey, Brad.
2: Hey, Mr. Paul, thanks for taking my call. And you know, this time of the year, you get some of these coaches at their media day saying some wacky stuff. And do you recall last year, out of all people, Rhett Lashley sits there and says the SEC is top heavy, when in the last 20 years, we've had six different teams win national championships. championships and some of those teams multiple national championships. You remember that?
1: Vaguely, I sure do.
2: And you got Bielema now, and he thought he was going to leave Wisconsin and bring that ground and pound stuff down here until he figured out that defensive linemen down in the South and linebackers could actually run. They could actually run, and he couldn't do anything with it, so he got discarded and sent back to Illinois where he's never done anything else. But you know Phil Steele, correct? Really highly respected?
1: Yeah. I know who he is.
2: Phil Steele came out. Yeah. Phil Steele came out with his strength of schedule. I mean, the top 25, Paul, 14 of them are SEC teams. So we're still playing the toughest schedules down here, especially with that nine-game conference add-on. And you're talking about Notre Dame hit at 66. And it must be nice to make a sweetheart deal where you can play a schedule like that and walk in. But in your opinion, Paul, if you got an 11-1 team that goes and you got a 10-2 team and it comes down between those two and the 10-2 team has played a tougher schedule, in your opinion, this college football committee, who do you really think they're going to put in?
1: You know, Brad, I'll give you the answer that you and I both know is true. They'll put in the 11-1 team because that's what they've done in the past. For all of their blather about recognizing the schedule, they haven't convinced me yet.
2: They haven't done it yet, and they supposedly put a metric in for this. But I heard Chris from Mountain Brooks call. And I was going to tell you this, Paul, one of the funniest things I've ever seen you do, and it was you and four other people on stage. It's been a few years, but you remember when, I guess you were down in Florida, and y'all had this like 4-foot alligator sitting on this table, and you kind of, somebody leaned into it, and I was thinking the whole time, man, if that thing gets off the table and gets loose, you're going to see four or five men screaming and hollering and getting up on chairs and stuff. You remember that?
1: Well, yeah, what happened was we were in Gainesville, and this guy put down a baby gator, and I thought I knew what I was doing, so, I mean, I got down, put my head down, and I thought the gator was going to snap at me, and I'm not the most dexterous, but I was going to move back quickly. What I found out later, and that gator, I mean, we came nose to nose, as you've seen it. I mean, Tebow's laughing, everybody's laughing. What I found out later from the alligator's operator, gators don't snap. They charge you and put their hands around your neck. And if that gator had made one move, I mean, I don't know if I'd been dead. Because I do think Tebow was strong enough to pull it off of me. I certainly wouldn't be a good. I'm not sure I would have been talking on this show for a long time.
2: It may have put you out of commission for a while. Paul, I'll let you go, but there's one thing I want to say. You're a big man for always hitting the reset button and going forward. But certain things in life, there's no reset button to hit because once you hear it, it's in there. And I'll let that marinate with some of these new. I won't call them new. Let's just say old habits that's calling in the show. Thanks, Paul. Regulators out. Thank you.
1: Thank you, Brad. Always appreciate it. We still have 30 minutes to go. It's been a really fun show. Late July, you never know what you're going to get, but a lot happening with Big Ten Media Days and a lot of chatter coming from there. We will take a short break.
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8: Here is your latest Middle Tennessee weather. Wednesday will be sunny with a high near 92. Heat index values could reach 97. A light north wind will increase to 10 miles per hour in the afternoon. Thursday stays sunny with a high near 89. 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

0: We're back. Final 30 minutes, and he was mentioned earlier, and he has arrived. Chris is up next from South Carolina.
1: Hello, Paul. You needed a cigarette break? Much as you said my name, much as you said Dabo Swing, you must have needed to check your Amazon card or something. Or finish that last chapter of your book. Because I know your back been hurting. I've been sitting here watching you all day carry these calls. But you had one thing right. You said this show is a call-driven show, Paul. And all they've been talking about is Chris from South Carolina, so they want Chris from South Carolina. I'm not going to sit here and apologize for being a fanatic. I'm not going to sit here and apologize for standing by my guy. I'm not going to sit here and apologize for not blowing as the wind. Because you got some of these fans on your show. They like them 1 week. Did they have time? They want to fire them. By the third quarter, they want to give them a lifetime contract. And by the end of the game, especially if they play these Tigers, they're going to try to fire them again. So, Paul, I ain't going to apologize for that. I talk about college football. You just don't hear me sometimes. I don't know what you be talking about. But the same thing I be saying, just like I been talking about your boy down there in Texas. See, just think about why I take off of Dabo so much, Paul. Because this man's been doing it the same way since day one. He stayed on his principles. It don't matter what you got. You got to have something else. It's special to win a championship, Paul. Because look at it. You just can't have a checkbook. Anybody can't do it. Look at Steve Sarkis. Look at him. He got everything he needs down there, Paul. And he's probably going 8-4. That's the problem. And then you got Lane Kiffin spending billions of dollars and going to do the same thing. You damn right I'm going to talk about my coach when he done brought me two of them, Paul, when they chasing him. And they ain't going to get him. See, the problem is, what Brett Venables said, what that coach said for Illinois, he was partially right. Y'all are stuck in the past. Definitely you. Because you always want to say, oh, yeah, the SEC is so tough to play. They got so many teams in the top 25. You know why they got so many? Because people like you put them in the top 25 first of the year, and when they play each other, they don't take them out. And then they just average like everybody else conference. Yeah, there's some great teams in that conference. I got mad respect for the SEC. But we're going to put facts on it. And facts on it is, they just like everybody else. You got a bunch of average teams with a couple great teams at the top. And the last 25 years, 18 of them Clemson been there. You have a nice day, Paul.
0: AJ is up next. Good afternoon.
2: You know, Paul, this is why I love this show right here, because you got folks like that that call in there talking about, you know why Chris gets so high-pitched, Mr. Feinbaum? It's simple fact that all that Clemson helium up in his big-ass head over there, it all has to come out before the season starts because he knows he will not have another breath to take. You know why he's sitting down at the beach right now? Clemson Chris had to take an ice bath. They wouldn't even qualify him to get a Hawaiian tropic tan. He didn't get no sunscreen or nothing. He took an ice bath because he took that ice bath so he could get into the realization of where the Clemson program is going to be another year, Paul. One more year of Dabo losing. One more year of mediocrity. One more year of being the lower half of the ACC, Chris, from South Carolina. Now, let's address these black hats for just a minute, Mr. Feinbaum, because I'm going to tell you something. You know what you got to have? You know what the difference in between a black hat and a regulator is? The Black Hats has got two great callers. The regulators hadn't found one yet. But also, I'll dig on this one more time. You know how to become a Black Hat candidate? Is a blood pressure's got to be 900 over 64. And then on top of that, all you got to do is not be able to finish a sentence in 3-minute phone call. And you got to be an Alabama fan, too. So that condenses it down. You know, I'd take a black hat like Chris was over there jokingly, or well, hopefully he was joking from Mount Burgos over there talking about how the black hats compared them to having a membership to Augusta Country Club. Give me a break, Chris. That's the brainwashing that you get. It's a cheap piece of attire that they give away down there at the Goodwill, just like they give away Alabama football shirts everywhere else. And also this, Paul, one more thing, Paul. I wouldn't take a black hat no more than I would take a Uber moped drive around Biloxi, Mississippi with old school, Ward Am Eagle.
0: Baker is up next in Mississippi. Hello, Baker.
3: Hey, Paul. How's it going?
0: Very well.
3: Oh, I was calling to ask, because I know Ole Miss, they have Ole Miss at 7.5 wins. And I was going to ask you why it's at 7.5. I know they're the best running back and quarterback in the country. I was wondering if it's more for the coaching change or the schedule.
0: You know, I don't want to argue with Vegas, but that is truly absurd. If you had said 9.5, I would have said that's a tough number to pick because I think Ole Miss has a chance to be 10-2. I mean, I look at that schedule and I see, yeah, I mean, I think the issue here is can Florida beat them? Today, I don't think so, but September 26th is a long way off. But at Texas, at Oklahoma and Georgia, I mean, those look like losses to me. The rest of the schedule is a little bit hard to predict. I mean, I think Louisville's a good team. LSU could be good. Florida might be. But to me, 9-3 looks a lot more realistic than 7-5.
3: What do you think about their defense this year? Do you think they're going to be behind Texas?
0: I think it would be good. Can they be at the same level? There's just a lot of mystery about Ole Miss. I think the Ole Miss game against Louisville is going to reveal a lot. And I say that because no one is going to think that game can go the other way. But I've seen Jeff Brohm's teams. I mean, he's got a good program there. That's a little tricky, if you ask me. Thank you very, very much for the call. Great to hear from you. Dylan is up next in Jasper. Hello, Dylan.
4: Good afternoon, Paul. Thank you for taking my call. You know, I want to give a good compliment to my black hat brother Squirrel and Mr. Chris from Mountain Brook. You know, they hit the nail on the head. I mean, it is kind of like getting into Masters and everything, you know. These are, you know, black hats are earned and all that, but, you know, there's one good thing about it, Paul. The regurgitators is mounted up and AJ's riled up. Everything is going good. And I'm going to tell you something. AJ, you skinny jean wearing dead gum sap sucker, you. Let me tell you this right here. I'm speechless. I've never seen anybody so jealous. I mean, if I'm telling you right now, if they offered you a black hat, you would have been like, yes, sir. That would have been it right there, AJ. But I'm going to tell you something, you Backstreet Boy reject. You come on here. I mean, I'm stuttering like hell right now because I'm so pissed off. But I'm always pissed off. That's just the way it is. But anyway, Paul, let me get off of here. I'll holler at you later.
0: Dylan, thank you. We'll take a short break. A few minutes remaining. If you would like to join the party, we'll be right back.
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0: Welcome back. Chip is up next. Chip, go right ahead. You're on the air. James is up next. James, go right ahead.
1: Yes, I had a question. I need somebody to explain to me what's going on with Auburn. What they brought a coach in that brought a team in from some little college over there. And how they think they're going to win anything?
0: Hey, thanks for the call, James. I think there's a lot of optimism about Auburn. Not only did Alex Kohish bring a lot of his assistants, he brought a lot of his players, including the most important one, Byron Brown. That's where the optimism lies. Let me check in with Chip up next. Hey, Chip, go right ahead.
2: Hey, Paul. I just want to play the with you. Tell AJ he looks like Rachel Maddow.
0: Chip, we really couldn't hear you there. I'm sorry. Well, maybe we'll try to get you back. Old School is up next.
3: Damn, Chris from Carolina. You know, I'll get to you in just a second, but it sounds like, man, Dylan, the dirtiest player in the game, has got a lot of people pissed off. But anyway, let's get to you, Chris. Let's get to you. You know the reason why Paul don't listen to you? He can't understand you, dumbass. You take the marbles out of your mouth, slow down talking like I've told you, because nobody can friggin' understand you, bro. They can't understand you. And as far as you bragging about those two championships, don't you realize the SEC Nick Saban is the reason everybody in college football had to get better, dumbass? That's the reason to compare.
0: Okay, I don't know what happened there, but we lost a call. Gino is up next. Hello, Gino.
4: Paul, that was such an intelligible caller you had there. One of the best. What do you think? Do you agree? I'm going to pretend I'm John for a second here.
0: Yeah, I mean, he was certainly throwing those DAs around, wasn't he?
4: John, the first caller you have every day, I think he is. John, it's... Oregon. It's not Oregon. There's no E on the end of that word. And Paul, I don't want you to be embarrassed in the future, so big house means Casa Grande. It's Casa Grande in Italian and in Spanish. It means big house.
0: Okay. But, glad to hear that.
4: Paul, I can't... You're welcome. I can't be upset with you, Paul. You treat the elderly and the infirm so well. I just love when you do that. Even the children, you know, the only thing is maybe you could have told that kid from Texas that his team would win the national championship. You could have lied to him, you know, just that one time, lied to him and said, hey, yeah, I think they're going to do it this year. And what was I going to say? Oh, to JD, what a great call you made, you old Miami Vice jacket wearing son of a gun. And AJ, oh my gosh, I agree with AJ. I mean, if there was a black hat on the ground, I wouldn't urinate it on top of it to put it out. Would you? Would you, Paul?
0: Well, I'm sorry, you said that about AJ? Okay, what about AJ?
4: Are you playing on your computer again? Because I can always hear you hitting the keys. But
0: I was ordering dinner. I'm sorry.
4: Up north, near the big 12 or Big Ten network. Were you thinking about your new house? No, I said.
0: Yeah.
4: No. The black hat. I agree with AJ. If there was a black hat on fire, I wouldn't urinate on it to put it out. Do you agree?
0: Well, I don't know what you would do. I mean, I mean, depending on whether they needed the liquid, I might.
4: I mean, I don't want anybody to get hurt, but if it's just a hat, you know what I mean? Let it burn, right? Let it burn.
0: Yeah, and by the way, I don't know if that act is really going to put the fire out anyway.
4: hopefully it wouldn't, right? Hopefully.
0: We will very intelligently leave it right there.
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21: You're a woman for the accident. Shanahan said, I hit her. I don't know why it was reported that way on the collision report database. The police report does not say that. Shanahan then gave his full version of the events that led up to and through the collision between his Tesla Model S and the other driver's SUV, a crash that left Shanahan with a concussion, a broken left hand, a broken nose, 3 broken ribs, and 40 stitches above his right eye. Former All-Pro receiver Wes Welker will coach the Washington Commanders tight ends after the team fired his previous position coach on Monday. Welker joined Washington staff a year ago and was elevated to an offensive assistant this offseason. He worked with the tight ends when Ben Steele was initially suspended by the Commanders after being charged with driving while intoxicated in Virginia, where the teams practice. Washington coach Dan Quinn said the Commanders haven't yet settled on Welker's official title, but that he will be in charge of the position group. And one day after star defensive tackle Vita Vea requested a trade due to contract dispute, the Buccaneers have another situation on their hand. Quarterback Baker Mayfield reported to training camp without a new deal and will play out the final year of his contract before becoming an unrestricted free agent coming up in 2027, sources told ESPN on Tuesday. For more scores and analysis, check out ESPN.com and the all-new ESPN app. Coming up, more game night with Emmett Golden and me, Q Myers, here on ESPN Radio.
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5: Guys, how quiet it really has been around the camp. Right. We haven't heard good old Jerry in a long time. I miss hearing Jerry. Now, I don't know what the hell he meant by that. Oh, I don't have any answer whatsoever, but I like it. So well done. Well played. Good old Jerry, welcome back, man. We'd have missed Jerry Jones, at least hearing from Jerry Jones. It is game night here on ESPN Radio, the all-new ESPN app, SiriusXM Channel 80, and tune in. 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He's Emmett Golden. I'm Q Myers. Emmett, we're going to lose some folks. We're going to have some barn, but the wagon train is going to get there. That means.
6: I have no idea what that means. I have not. Even the second time I heard it, it almost made. It sounded almost like he said he was going to burn some. Like, we're going to lose some folks. We're going to burn some. Like, we're going to get some burned.
5: Yeah, he said he's going to use some for firewood. And the first time he mentioned the wagon.
6: Yeah, but, I'm like, did he say he was going to burn some people? Like, what is he talking about?
5: No, not burning people. He's burning wood.
6: Right.
5: Burn people.
7: And it sounds like y'all need me to run this back.
6: Yeah run it back one more time.
8: Going to be nip and tuck. As old Switcher used to say, we're going to burn some of these wagons on the way to California for firewood. We're going to lose some folks. We're going to have some barn, but the wagon train's going to get there.
6: Like, now we're going to have some barn? Like
5: barn. This. Barn. Like a barn.
6: I know, but it also sounded like he messed up. He couldn't say nip and tuck, so how do I know that he was actually saying barn and not
5: burn? I'm just going to say for what he said. Look, I come from a long line of philosophers that maybe said stuff that didn't make no sense. Rest in peace to my grandma. She used to say some stuff that we all questioned.
6: Yeah,
5: but it was
6: kiss
5: okay.
6: A duck.
5: Yeah, right. I'll kiss a duck, right? That was one of her most famous sayings. But she was full of them. So, you know what? I'm just going to go ahead and say I'm going to sign up for a Jerryism. I don't know how I'm going to use it. I'm going to walk into to my job on tomorrow. Mm-hmm. I'm going to tell my boss, look, Natalie, we're going to lose some folks. We're going to have some barn, but the wagon train is going to get there. And she's going to say, Q, you're fired.
6: Yeah, no, she's going to be like, where is that cup at?
5: Right.
6: Here you go. I need you to
5: what
6: go.
5: What is wrong with you?
6: Yeah, I need you to go to the restroom, fill this up, put the sticker on it.
5: The sun is getting to you clearly already.
6: She's like, you need a vacation. I know it wasn't too long ago you went to Hawaii. You need to go back there.
5: Right. No, that's awesome. Look, again, I don't have to know what he says all the time. I don't have to know what it always means. It just sounds cool when Jerry says stuff because, you know, he really means it. Like, you know, he's locked in.
9: I'm gonna burst all of our bubbles, but I was Googling this quote to try and see. Or burst our bubbles, or maybe it'll be funnier.
5: Okay.
9: I'm Googling this quote to try and figure it out.
6: Yeah.
9: Jerry's just replaying the hits. He said the same thing in 2013, in December, talking about the Cowboys' playoff chances near the end of the season.
5: How did he remember 2013?
9: He probably doesn't. Maybe he doesn't remember.
6: No, he doesn't. He thought he just dropped that.
9: I'm searching for this quote, all these stories about the Cowboys on December 17th, 2013.

0: Hey, welcome back. Yet another day. Thank you so much for being a part of the program. Big Ten Media Days is underway. We'll talk about that. Already some fireworks. We'll get to that a little bit later in the show. We have a lot to unpack here. And there is a lot happening everywhere today, especially in Washington, where the Big Ten and the SEC have received language of revisions to the Protect College Sports Act. If Congress doesn't pass a bill, Tony Petitti said the next solution is striking a compromise with the other leagues over CSC changes. I'm not sure that's quite going to do it. Self-governance model has been mentioned. I think most of you know the rigmarole by now. Petitti on the relationship with the SEC. I think it would be great if we play each other more, since the fans want that. I literally have talked to Greg Sankey more than five times this morning. I have a question for you. You're in the middle of your media days. Why are you talking to Greg Sankey so much? Just wondering. Meanwhile, back home in Sweet Home, SEC, Blake Topmeyer chiming in. SEC coaches united against the nine-game schedule. You know what? Sorry about that. We'll talk about that with Blake a little bit later on. Always must see. And in Chapelville, Mike Lombardi, the latest to go. Well, he's on temporary leave. I mean, between Belichick dating a 24-year-old and Bobby Petrino on the staff, who would have had Mike Lombardi going first? Pablo Torre, in addition to Lombardi HR matter, the university is being investigated by the College Sports Commission. Wow. That might get you a raise the way things are going in college sports. Dan Wetzel joining us. Dan, always good to talk to you. North Carolina never disappoints in the wrong way. Just make some sense out of all this. Okay. Okay, we're gonna see if we can touch back with Dan. We did not. Dan apparently, but anyway, okay. Dan, I think we have you now. I was asking you. I'll ask you the same question. Try to sort out the mess in Chapel Hill.
1: The Tar Heels are trying to mute our conversation, Paul. I think that let's have the CSC investigate that. There is not a lot of positives to be had, and it is. It's been a quite a run to start this experiment for Bill Belichick. And, you know, some of the stuff you could say doesn't really matter. It's his personal life or this or that. Or, hey, they only won four games, but maybe they'll be better this year. They got 70 guys coming in, this, that. But when you're hand-picked, highest-paid general manager in the country, your best friend, you brought him in with no college experience, not a lot of experience in maybe working in a college environment or in this kind of environment with HR matters, and he is already suspended or on leave. It's a bad look for all of North Carolina, and I think it just ramps up the pressure on this season for Belichick. And if you look at this schedule, it's front loaded and it's tough. They could easily start 1-3, and it just becomes. It's just all going the wrong way for Belichick. I thought there was a chance this would work, but so far nothing has worked.
0: And Dan, I realize we are in the public embryonic stage of this investigation, and not that I'm really trying to be salacious here, but HR seems to be self-explanatory, I think. Do we have any context on what push this into where it is now?
1: No, there's nothing out there that is that describes what the situation is. It's not a legal matter, as far as we know, or anything like that. So, but look, they don't. There's levels to HR investigations. They don't just file a complaint and say, hey, my boss was mean to me, and then the boss is immediately suspended, right? There's sort of a preliminary investigation that says, is there more of an investigation needed? That's generally how HR would work somewhere. And I am going to surmise that it also works at the University of North Carolina. So there's probably something to this. again, the last thing North Carolina wanted to do was cause another negative headline, another bit of negativity around this football program, and suspend, you know, the highest paid general manager in the country. So this team needs a lot of work. They got 70 new guys. You know, Bill Belichick often repeated the mantra of his mentor, Bill Parcells, you are what your record is, and they need to get a good record going to try to put some of this behind them.
0: Dan, not to bounce around, but I will. Tony Petitti speaking to the media masses today. A lot of conversation about this bill in Congress. And again, it felt like about 2 weeks ago we were burying this thing. It seems to be flickering a modicum of life today. I realize you don't cover Congress, but you do have a pretty good idea how this works.
1: There is some optimism that some of the work that's been done. It was kind of dead 2 days ago when Senator Thune basically said it's not going to come to a vote, which was, you know, now going to really push it past the election, and you don't know who's controlling all these brands. Everything gets shaken up, and that's kind of been the problem all along with this, is every time they think they get somewhere, Washington gets involved, and there's new senators, new Congress, the whole thing. So there's potentially some movement that is going to make it at least agreeable to the SEC and Big Ten. That does not mean it will pass. It needs to be agreeable to a lot of people, and it's not like every senator is going to do whatever the Big Ten and the SEC want. There's a lot of states that don't have those guys involved. So just even if Petitti and Sankey say, hey, we now support this, it does not necessarily mean that it's going to get done. So there's a long way to go. I think you do not need to be a big follower of Washington to know that a lot of these massive, you know, spending bills or whatever get done in the middle of the night and the last passable moment, and no one even knows what's in them, and they just spend the money. And so I would expect a lot of this would be the case too. But I don't know what's in this bill, but there is definitely optimism inside college athletic administrators that this is not dead, so we'll see what happens.
0: Yeah, I'm not trying to say this isn't important. It is important to a lot of people. But right now, John Thune, who is the majority leader, has a fractured party. The president of the United States has been calling him out because there's another bill the president wants passed, and Thune is not budging. So he's under a lot of pressure, not from Sankey and Petitti, but from the guy that lives around the corner. So I doubt he is flipping on SportsCenter to find out the latest reaction to what we are saying. Let me get to another thing Petitti said. He had doubled down on the 24-team playoff. You expect him to do that. He's been behind it all. What do you sense out there in the hinterlands? A couple of leagues are behind it. The SEC, it really didn't come up much last week in Tampa, but they are the main holdout at the moment.
1: Yeah, and let me just say one last thing about the bill, about whatever's in Washington. It's a little disappointing in how Washington works these days, but to me this is a very nonpartisan issue. There are people who are Republicans, Democrats, Independents, every political organization you got like college football. It's not a partisan thing. And so I really, if there was ever anything they could try to get done that they could all work on that's important to a lot of people in a lot of places in this country, college football, college basketball, college sports everywhere. And so there's a lot of frustrations that cross party lines. So it's a very non-Washington. Maybe that's why they're struggling with it. The 2014 playoff, yeah, look, they're going to keep pushing this thing because they go, as long as the SEC is holding out, and I hope they continue to, it's not going to get anywhere. Petitti had a line today that, you know, he's seen a lot of the online polls and some of the surveys that, you know, the public doesn't want it, but I'm pretty sure that people will still watch and they'll fill the stadium. And I would agree with that. Betting against football is a bad bet in this country. More football generally wins out. But I go back to an old phrase, you know, pigs get fat, hogs get slaughtered. And there's a tipping point in everything. And when you tilt a season too far towards a playoff and away from the regular season and the great regular season that college football has, very, very dangerous. And I, you know, I don't know that that's everyone's making short-term decisions trying to get one more guy into a playoff and not considering the overall factor. And I continue to urge people in college athletics to take pause at trying to expand this thing too much.
0: Dan, always great. Thank you. Appreciate your time. Dan Wetzel, nobody better to talk about this. And again, thank you. And again, we're watching the Senate situation because it's fluid. We'll keep up with that all afternoon long. And I want to say this to the audience. I'm well aware college football season is here. I'm equally well aware that when we start talking about politics and Senate bills, a lot of you pull out a coffee cup to try to stay awake. I'm with you. But it is important. We're not going to try to shove it down your throat, but we just want to let you know what is going on. We'll also take your phone calls today. We'll also take a number of other guests who will be dropping by. So a lot to deal with here on a Tuesday afternoon.
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0: A lot happening out there, and Ohio State is adding a jersey patch of Chase Bank in a deal worth $17 million. That's serious moolah there. The value is higher than some NBA jersey patch deals. OSU's deal also includes NIL opportunity for the student athletes. Meanwhile, Notre Dame has partnered with SoFi as the official. By the way, Notre Dame, until the early 70s, I believe, would not even go to a bowl game. Now they're making money off a jersey patch. I realize it's 50 years, but it's just still pretty unbelievable to think about. But it's 2026. Meanwhile, Michael Casagrande waving the banner for the SEC. What is that weakness? We'll talk to, what do they call him? The big guy? The big, what's his nickname, Danny? Big House. I need to brush up on my nicknames for sports writers. Blake Topmeyer is just, to me, the best sports writer out there, so he needs no introduction. And Brett Bielema can't walk into media days without sticking something in his mouth. I'm not talking about food. I'm talking about his foot. I know Sankey's got to protect the SEC, and they kind of want to live in 2005 forever. But I think the forward thinking of where we are in college football is an awesome thing. I don't want to do the math on that, Big Brett. You failed in the SEC. We all know that. You couldn't beat anyone. You got fired at midfield at Arkansas after losing, I think it was, to LSU. Since 2005, and somebody please check my math, but I believe the SEC has won 13 national championships. I mean, it's one thing to say 2022, but Brett, I mean, I don't know where. I know you went to Iowa, and it's a fine school, but you obviously must have missed mathematics. Anyway, why don't we go to calls here, and 855-242-7285 is a number, and John starts it off from Louisville. Hey, John.
1: Good afternoon, Paul. And, you know, in fairness to Bill Belichick's sugar baby, Jordan Hudson, she is actually 25, so there's only a 49-year difference. 50 years makes it sound transactional. Don't you agree?
0: Yeah, my apologies for getting that wrong.
1: Hey, by the way, Paul, has the head of household decided what room in your home to grace the prized Ric Flair signed portrait, or are we thinking eBay?
0: Yeah,

0: So we're still putting things together. I got it Sunday, John. It immediately went downstairs to the so-called basement. and I can assure you it is not, I mean, there are no Van Goghs and Renoirs and Rembrandts down there with it. It's on the floor next to a couple of empty boxes.
1: And rats, which is appropriate. So, Paul,
0: I don't like going down there, but it's not getting prime product placement in the Feinbaum house.
1: I hear you. So, Paul, let me ask you, what big games early in the season do you most want to see and why? And let me set the table for you. Ohio State at Texas, okay, with both teams already destined for a CFP berth, and the future CFP finalists are in jeopardy on this game, I think. And Julian Same was a Heisman Trophy finalist, and Manning might be this year. And Ohio State lost four starting defensive stars. What do you see in that first game?
0: Yeah, I tell you what, and it's primarily because we're doing a lot of Big Ten stuff this week, as you can imagine. And I think that second week of the season is really going to answer all these, hey, who has the best conference questions, because you have probably two of the best teams playing in Austin. And I think you also have two really interesting teams playing in Ann Arbor. If the Big Ten were to get those two wins, I think it makes it even more complex, and the Brett Bielemas of the world have more runway to run their mouth.
1: Well, I think the Oklahoma at Michigan is even more important, because I think it's a must-win game if either team wants to make the CFP, because both have maybe the toughest schedules. You got Michigan still playing Ohio State, Indiana, and Oregon, and Oklahoma has to meet Texas, Georgia, and Texas A&M. I think that's an elimination game for CFP for one of those teams. You agree?
0: Yeah, I agree. And John, you may have heard me say this last week. I thought the biggest surprise I had on Media Days on Monday a week ago was the enthusiasm and the buzz about how good Oklahoma was going to be. And then when the poll came out, it seemed like I was the only one buying it. And that's why I agree with you. I mean, that is such a critical thing. I think Michigan has improved its situation so much. They have an infinitely better coach, Whittingham, over Sharon Moore. I mean, seriously, Sharon Moore was laughable. He got the job just by pure luck, because Harbaugh walked out. They were trying to preserve recruiting. He looked the part. We all know he wasn't. Underwood needs a lot of improvement, but he's capable. So I think that's a massive game for Michigan.
1: Keep up the great monologues, Paul. I really enjoy them.
0: Thank you very much. Fred in CBUS is up next. Hey, Fred.
2: Hey, Paul. I was just going to ask you, with Ohio State announcing that the pass logo for their uniforms this year and from Chase Bank, and I just read Notre Dame might have SoFi sponsoring $20 million from them, will that change college football in any way?
0: No, I just think, Fred, you go out and get money where you can, and that's a lot of money. And, you know, I give Ross Bjork credit for going out and making a smart deal. I mean, Chase is a highly respected company in New York, banks all across the country, if not the world, and SoFi, SoFi's name is on the stadium in L.A. I mean, these are important sponsorships. And, you know, I don't know where every individual school is, but if you can get $18 to $20 million on a jersey patch, that's significant bread.
2: Thank you, Paul.
0: Thank you, Fred. I really do appreciate your phone call. Let's continue with more. We'll continue with more of the program in just a minute. Fast start. We'll keep you updated on all the things going on right now. Brett Bielema, open mouth. We'll talk more about that. More of your phone calls. More after this.
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5: Here is your latest Middle Tennessee weather. Wednesday will be sunny with a high near 93, feeling like 97. Light north wind increases to 5 to 10 miles per hour in the afternoon. Overnight, mostly clear with a low around 69. Thursday remains sunny with a high near 89. Northeast wind 5 to 10 miles per hour. Thursday night, partly cloudy, low around 66. 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
7: Welcome back to another PBR Minute with Dr. Crane, Nick Frazier, alongside Nashville Stampede head coach Justin McBride. Justin, off to a pretty good start of the season, 1-1 on the year, and just a 10th point outside of the top five spots. I mean, you got to be pretty proud about your team so far this season.
8: Yeah, you know, it was, like I said, it was a good start. 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
8: Yes, sir. Thanks a lot, Nick. Appreciate it, and we'll talk to you soon, buddy.
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0: And for what it's worth, the most relaxed person was Lincoln Riley. This is according to 40. Well, you know, Lincoln, they say Lincoln has a really good team this year. The problem that he has, he's got one of the more challenging schedules. meanwhile, this is the shot fired. I know Greg Sankey's got to protect the SEC, and they kind of want to live in 2005. By the way, I just really don't understand that, Brett. If you had said Saban's gone and the SEC, you know, ding dong, the witch is dead, I get that. But 2005, the SEC won the national championship in 98 and like 03. I mean, what are you talking about? The SEC went on the run beginning in 2006 when they just reeled off 2006 through 2012 and then everything after that, and then when they were every other yearing it. But again, I don't want. I mean, Brett Bielema. I mean, he had a losing record in the SEC. What was the record again? He was 11-29 in the SEC. I mean, it's one thing if you go to a league and you do well. It's one thing if you go to a league and are average. It's one thing if you go to a league and have a lot of close calls. Brett Bielema sucked. I mean, he was a joke in the SEC. He never won more than 8 games in any season. And this is now about the second or third time. It was like 2 years ago he came in and just started shooting away, and you know, I have tried hard to be objective, to give the Big Ten credit. I'm not trying to equivocate. I'm not one of those guys. Hey, SEC is really better, but I mean, I've said on ESPN last week, the Big Ten's a better league. I mean, what else do I need to say? But Brett Bielema is really getting on my nerves. What has he done in his career? He's beaten a couple of SEC teams in meaningless bowl games. So I guess because of that, he's really got himself full of venom and vigor. I mean, you're coaching it. I got to double check this. Illinois, is that right? I mean, you're not coaching at a school that matters. You're coaching at the University of Illinois. Now, I'm well aware Red Grange was there about 150 years ago. But, Brett, I mean, you don't have a good job. I mean, you're not like an important figure in college football. The only time you are ever relevant is when you go to Big Ten Media Days and you say something stupid, and I'm gullible because I'm reacting to it. So shame on me. Let's move on. Check in with Travis, who is in Mobile, Alabama.
1: Yes, Paul, how are you doing today?
0: Very well.
1: Yes. I wanted to call back and redeem myself from yesterday because I didn't want to go down as the worst caller in Feinbaum history. I think that goes to Harvey Updike, by the way. So,
0: by the way, you're right about that.
1: Right. Yes. I heard what you said. First of all, Brett Bielema is absolutely irrelevant. And so we're just going to move on from him. And so I heard what you said about the 2014 playoff, and I agree with you. It would be an absolute disaster. And I think the playoff is turning into an episode of.
0: Yeah, I don't know. For some reason, Travis, I lost your call, but we'll see if we can undo that. Let me check in with Trey, who is up next. Hey, Trey.
2: Hey, Paul, you think it's time for Nick Saban to get the Mercedes-Benz logo on the Alabama jersey? Is that coming next, Paul?
0: You know, I don't think there's any doubt Alabama could make a pretty good penny for some sponsorship.
2: I would think so, too. Paul, I want to take a little different take on the board's interview and at the media days, and I want your opinion and tell me what you think. Is that fair enough?
0: That's always been fair with me.
2: Paul, you know when he gets up there, he's going to be the most scrutinized coach that's up there, and he's constantly going to be compared.
0: Hey, hold on. Trey, I don't mean to interrupt. First of all, that's not even accurate. Lane Kiffin is easily the most scrutinized coach in media days. Well, Kalen DeBoer is not even close.
2: Well, I'm talking about when we get to talking about his personality. And, you know, his personality is not even close to Saban's. You know, Saban got up there and he joked around and he told jokes with the crowd. And DeBoer's just totally opposite of Saban. He's straight to the point. He doesn't elaborate on his answers. You ask him a question, that's just what he does. But I think, and you tell me if I'm wrong here, sitting there with Nick Saban and being questioned by Nick Saban, he's not going to disagree with Nick Saban, Paul, whether he wants to or not. He's just not, because if he disagrees with him and he's wrong, he's going to be scrutinizing even more. And I don't like his interviews either. But you know what the biggest part about that, Paul, is? He coaches that way. He don't get excited or say much or anything on the sideline. And I think that's just his personality. And I think that's hard for us Alabama fans to accept, because of what kind of personality that Nick Saban had. What do you think about that, Paul?
0: Well, first of all, his interchanges with Saban are not being scrutinized. Everybody understands. I've told the story, Trey, 2 years ago when Saban made his first appearance at Media Days. We were sitting there on some primetime ESPN show, and I started rambling on. I kind of looked at Saban through my peripheral vision, and I could realize he was, like, shaking his head, like, what does this guy know? And the point is, the next couple of questions, I just engaged Saban, because I'm not about to give an opinion on Alabama football with Nick Saban sitting next to me when he knows the roster 100 times better than I do. So, DeBoer, it's not those interviews that concern me. It's just when he starts talking about national championships, it's awkward. It seems like he's just not comfortable embracing that. And that's for a guy who's won national championships, who's played for national championships. It's just that level of engagement that fans want to see, where, you know, I'm not asking him to bang the table, but just quit giving us the I know what I signed up for nonsense.
2: Why do you think it's so hard for him to talk? I mean, what I don't think he used to be that way. Why is it so hard for him to talk about that at Alabama? Is he afraid of failure and being scrutinized by the fans? Is that what it is? I mean,
0: well,
2: I
0: do think the Saban factor is worth considering. And I've covered a lot of these things. You've seen a lot of these things. And as long as Nick Saban is around and has a very high perch in the media, it makes it more difficult for DeBoer because he's always there.
2: I would like
0: somebody to show me a picture of Nick Saban interfering. Nick Saban's not going to come anywhere near Alabama practices. I don't believe this. Just my opinion here. I don't think Nick Saban really likes going to the games at all, but I think he does it for his wife. She likes going, so he goes. The Nick Saban that I feel like I've known over the last 25 years would rather be home watching the game and charting it on his yellow pad as opposed to sitting there having to take selfies.
2: And I don't think that their relationship is as good as they try to make it out to be on TV. And that's just my opinion. But anyway, I appreciate you taking my call, and you have a great day, Paul.
0: Well, Trey, thanks for the call. Well, by the way, there's no way it could be. In some interview last week, maybe I didn't see everything, Saban, you know, talked about Nick Sheridan saying, I'd like to see, you know, play more man. I'm not even sure I remember what he said, but nobody wants that. I've been around coaches, obviously, a long time. Nobody wants the other guy, even being gentle in the critique. So, yeah, I mean, I think if you put true serum in Kalen DeBoer, he would be more than happy to know that Nick Saban is not going to be on TV talking about his program. He's not going to be around the pro. He's not going to be in Tuscaloosa, and he can escape that. That's always difficult. That has nothing to do with why Kalen DeBoer has a personality like he did. That's who he is. We'll take a short break. More of your phone calls right after this.
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1: Hey, it's Evan Cohen. 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
7: 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The Odyssey is about the journey back from the Trojan War. 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Old Odysseus' crew, they're going to have a tough go getting home, partner.
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0: a busy afternoon here. We appreciate all you dropping in. And let's check in with George, who is up next in Florida. Hello, George.
1: Hey, Paul. Listen, I'm in Florida, but long time Bloomington, Indiana boy, went to school there. And I'm so proud of the Hoosiers. But my wife was from Louisiana. First time I ever went to an LSU game, I saw what real football was back then, and I was a suffering fan. But the reason I'm calling is, first of all, there could be an argument about which is the best college football conference. But there's no argument on who's the best TV, SEC, or Big Ten. And you're it, Paul. I listen to you every afternoon. And the reason I called is...
0: Thank you very much.
1: You're welcome. I'm a big proponent of staying with 12. Maybe 60 would work, but here's what I want to do. Why can't the SEC commissioner and the Big Ten commissioner say, okay, we're going to make a change. What we're going to do is we're going to keep it at 12, but it's going to be the top 12 teams. That would have brought in Notre Dame and Texas last year. That's just my assumption. And then the best team would have won. I mean, no offense, but we don't need Tulane in that game, right, or in that group.
0: Yeah, well, let me say something, George. We don't need Tulane in that group, nor do we need the group of five team, whoever that was, that Liberty. I don't even remember anymore. But that's how the system was set up. It was set up that way to avoid antitrust. It's going to change over time, but it's convoluted. But let's remember, a couple of years ago, Sankey and a couple other people were on a committee that recommended the 12-team playoff, and you had commissioners from, I believe, the ACC and other leagues who fought it. So you had to get in there and make compromises so we could get it off the ground.
1: Okay, well, you know, I was like you. I went to law school, but I didn't know that was an antitrust issue. That's interesting. I thought,
0: Well, it's not. George, I can assure you it wouldn't be, but I think there's a concern that if everyone isn't included, you'll start getting monopolistic claims. I would love to fight that case, and I'd love to have you sitting next to me. But that's the way college leaders like to avoid even the threat of litigation. And I think they were concerned that if they shut out these smaller leagues, I'd love to hear you explain how they could have made a claim, but there was some concern about that, or maybe collusion. I don't know what I don't know what they were concerned about.
1: Well, and you can, you know how you are, you can always make a lawsuit out of anything, and it may fly and it may not, but back to the college, I love to talk sports, and you know what, tell Ledson someday I'd love to talk to him. I did a lot of criminal defense work in my time and worked for a lot of organizations that helped people coming out of incarceration, but back to the college football. This year, I'm not very confident about my Hoosiers. I don't know why, and I think Texas is it.
0: George, let's talk again soon. Really enjoyed the conversation. How about William in Fort Worth, Texas? Hello, William.
2: Hey, Paul. Do you think Texas can win the national championship this year?
0: William, I think they're in a really good spot. I think they could get there. I'm not willing to say they could win it all yet, but with the team and the talent that they have, there simply would be no reason why they could not make a serious, serious run. Thank you, William, for the call. G, and there's the schedule. G is up next in Atlanta. Hello, G. Go right ahead. G hung up. Sometimes that happens, by the way. You hang up on yourself because you cannot wait to get on the air. Bobby is in Texas next. Hey, Bobby.
3: Hey. Just curious, Paul, since this past year we're done with it and we're starting this third year of Oklahoma and Texas being in the SEC, I was just curious, like, how they have done compared to, let's say, Missouri, Texas A&M, and the rest of the conference in the way of, you know, SEC titles, whatever. You know, just overall how they've done, both of them. And I'll hang up and listen.
0: Yeah, I think it's been a great, I mean, that's one of my favorite games every year. Hey, thank you for the call. I think let's try to squeeze G in here before we go. Hey, G.
4: Hey, Paul. Thanks for taking my call. Good to hear your voice again. Happy belated birthday also. Paul, what would it take for the University of Georgia to host the trophy up in January on defense and offense? What do you think position groups on those particular sides of the ball need to do better than what they did last year? And besides having a better offense, coordinator calling plays on a consistent basis, what do you think we need to host that trophy again?
0: Well, I think for, on a defensive side, I think there's got to be a level of recklessness that there hasn't been. Listen, I don't want to go back to 21 and 22, but that's what a Georgia defense looks like, in my opinion. Offensively, have to be more. You just can't go through what we saw at the end of the Ole Miss game. And you know, the easiest thing in the world is to say, well, that was Mike Bobo's fault. Come on, those plays were disgraceful. Let's quit apologizing for him. It's his fault. Blake Topmeyer is next.
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0: Okay, the second hour is live. Welcome back as we continue here. A lot happening in more of your phone calls. But we always love to talk to Blake Topmeyer. SEC coaches united. Not about much, but certainly about the 12-team, the 9-team. I've added three. The 9-game playoff. Blake, certainly much to discuss. Also, Dabo, by the way, you do not want that. Dabo Swinney starting to sound like Hugh Freeze. I don't know, Blake. I've heard a lot of shots in my time, but to call a two-time national champion coach and compare him to a middle-level handicapped golfer at the Auburn Country Club is pretty embarrassing. Blake, good afternoon. Thanks so much for the time. We'll get back to the Dabo Hugh Freeze comparison in a minute, but let's get into all the complaining we heard in Tampa about this new 9-game playoff. Hello, Blake.
1: Hey, Paul. Yeah, the coaches, the SEC coaches have not even experienced the 9-game conference schedule yet, and they've already decided they don't like it. There's not many things in college football that has a united opinion, but at least within the SEC, the coaches are fairly aligned that they don't like the 9-game schedule. They know that it's going to make their schedule tougher, which is true. They don't believe that they're going to get the reward that they desire from the CFP selection committee, which we don't know whether is true or not. We can speculate that the juice may not be worth the squeeze when it comes to the beefed up strength of schedule, but we don't know yet that. We haven't seen how the committee will react to the SEC adding a 9th conference game. But the one thing that you don't hear from coaches is that what this 9-game schedule will do is it will help determine a more of a true hierarchy within the conference standings. You know, one of my critiques with the 8-game conference schedule was that once the SEC went to 16 teams, you were only playing half your league peers. So the conference standings were based in no small part based on your schedule draw. Now, there's no way, of course, to play everybody in your conference when you have a league of this size, but the more teams that you play within your conference, I think the fairer the standings are in terms of reflecting the true hierarchy of the league. And what's that do? That helps the selection committee do its job. That helps the committee realize, hey, this team is better than that team because we saw them play each other and we know this team won. So as much as the coaches like to complain about the committee and they complain about the schedule, to me, there is an upside to adding an extra conference game, and that is it helps separate the wheat from the chaff because you're playing more relevant games, more relevant data points for the committee to consider, and fewer cupcake games that really do nothing to help the committee determine who the actual best teams are.
0: All the rhetoric and excuses that we will most certainly hear, what else do you expect from it? Because Sankey wanted a lot. Clearly he wanted more money. He wanted better standing. It seems like a long time ago when that decision was made. But, I mean, I realize it's all speculation, but what are you most interested in seeing in terms of the residual?
1: Well, I think the biggest beef the coaches have is not so much with the 9-game schedule. They don't love that. But I think their big beef is that they believed that if a 9-game schedule went into effect, which it is this year, it was going to be accompanied by a bigger playoff. You know, the coaches, I think, feel like they were sold a little bit of a bill of goods. If the conference membership gets on board with Greg Sankey's wish for 9 conference games, he would be able to deliver a larger playoff. And we know that up to this point, he's been unable to deliver a larger playoff because the SEC and the Big Ten, of course, have not been able to get aligned on their preferred playoff plan. So, you know, as much as the coaches want to gripe about this conference schedule or they love pointing the finger at the committee and saying that strength of schedule is not honored, I really think their biggest gripe is that the playoff still remains at 12 teams and it is not bigger to at least 16 teams. Because if the playoff were at 16 teams, I think this 9-game schedule would actually be an asset for the SEC. It would help ensure that any time the committee was debating among 9-3 teams, which they would probably be doing if we had a 16-team playoff, not so much in a smaller 12-team playoff, but in a 16-team playoff, I think you'd see, you know, 2 or 3 or 4 9-3 teams selected. And I think usually those teams would come from the SEC. I think poaches know that. I think that's really what they don't like about this bigger conference schedule is they thought it would go hand in hand with a bigger playoff. And now the coaches feel like, hey, we toughened up our schedule, but the playoff didn't get any bigger. So what are we really gaining from this? You know, the SEC has already been well regarded in terms of its strength of schedule. No more bids came out of this. I think the coaches feel like the reward is not going to be there from playing the extra conference games.
0: Talking to Blake Todmeyer. Blake, easier question maybe in late November than late July. But what and who do you think will be the winners and the losers of this? Is it the or considering there's a top, a middle, and a bottom? Any best guesses now that we know how this looks and the schedule is in cement and we have a pretty good idea of who's going to be good and not?
1: I think the real winners, Paul, are the four best teams in the conference. Whoever those four best teams end up being, I think they're the winners. And it goes back to what I was saying earlier. The smaller your conference schedule is, the harder time you have determining who's the third best team in the league versus the sixth best team in the league. The bigger your conference schedule is, the easier time you have determining between who's the third best team and who's the sixth best team. So if you truly are one of those four best teams in the SEC, I think you shouldn't be scared of this nine-game conference schedule, because what this does then is it helps the committee see that you are one of the four best teams in the conference, because I don't think we're going to see a noticeable difference in the number of bids that the SEC gets from going to 8-9 conference games. Through 2 years of the 12-team playoff, the SEC has averaged 4 bids. They got 3 bids the first year. They got 5 bids last year. 8 bids total. That's more than any other conference through 2 years. I would say that the SEC is going to continue to average in the ballpark of about 4 bids per year as long as this 12-team playoff is in place. And again, if you think you're one of the four best teams in the league, I think this bigger conference schedule helps you. The teams that it hurts, I think, are your middle tier and your lower tier teams. You're going to be more exposed now by playing fewer cupcake games and an extra big boy opponent, an extra conference game. Again, you can't really masquerade as being a playoff team when you're really not. Vanderbilt was a good team last year. It was not a playoff team. I think we saw that when it played Iowa in a bowl game. But Vanderbilt was able to masquerade as a playoff team throughout the course of the season. The bigger the conference schedule is, the less teams like 2025 Vanderbilt are able to sort of put together playoff credentials, because they're going to be exposed more, you know, with the bigger conference schedule. But again, if you're Georgia or Texas A&M, or I think even LSU, which I think is a top 4 or 5 team in the SEC this year, I don't think you should be scared of this 9-game schedule. I think this gives you more opportunities to prove to the committee, hey, we're one of the four best teams in the SEC. And if you are one of the four best teams in the SEC, you should be in the college football playoff.
0: Talking to Blake Todmeyer. Blake, we didn't get a chance to catch up with you after Kiffin zipped into town on Thursday morning, but having spent so much time with him, helping having him lean on you to help clean up the mess that he made with the Vanity Fair article, what was your takeaway after Kiffin does Tampa?
1: Yeah, after Kiffin does Tampa, I think it was that they didn't really want a repeat of the month of May. You know, in May, Vanity Fair's piece came out. I rolled into town to do a multi-part series on Lane. A couple other national reporters were in town doing their big think pieces on Lane. And I think LSU probably thought going into that, that's good, right? You got Lane Kiffin. You want to brag about that. You want to put him out front and center. But I think the spotlight and the noise almost became too much that you asked yourself, is that really what you want for the next 3 months leading up to the season? And so I thought at SEC Media Days, there was almost an intentional attempt by Lane and company to be sort of boring, which wasn't a hard ask for him. He's usually boring at media days. That is not, that's not where Lane is at his best. I think we both know Lane is usually better A, via text message or voice memo, or at the very least in one-on-one conversations. Lane is better than he is in these big group settings. He's not the big gregarious personality that some people would assume just by following along with him on social media, which anymore, he's not on social media apparently. So you don't even get that impression from him there. So, but no, I mean, you start with the 16-minute filibuster on the main stage, and then he gets asked a question about his diversity comments to Vanity Fair, and he starts talking about Hulk Hogan. I mean, that seemed like an intentional dodge, just a meandering take about the meaning of life and facing his own mortality. Question about Vanity Fair. I don't know what one had to do with the other, but my general take was this was perhaps a strategic effort from Lane and LSU to try to not create any crazy Vanity Fair-esque headlines coming out of media days, and at least on that front, I would say they succeeded. I mean, the biggest take out of media days was that Lane Kiffin has not been tweeting the last couple months, which we already knew going into media days that he hadn't been tweeting for a couple months. So I think all was pretty quiet on the LSU front at media days, which I think is probably how they wanted it.
0: Yeah, and finally, Blake, we know we have the Clemson game. I don't want to act like that game does not exist. There's not a lot else that weekend. But, you know, 7 weeks away from the game that everybody is turning into the end of the world, don't want to disappoint anyone, but you know the Kiffin show better than anyone. How do you think the next 7 weeks are going to play out, especially as we get into the season and get ready for Ole Miss?
1: I think the next several weeks, Lane will tell himself he's not thinking about Ole Miss, when in reality, he is thinking about Ole Miss. I mean, until that game comes and goes, I think it's going to loom very large on his mind. It's going to loom very large on the minds of every single Ole Miss fan. But the thing of it is, for LSU in particular, you look at that schedule, and you know, right after they play Ole Miss, they have Texas A&M at home the following week. So in terms of narrative, in terms of spotlight, in terms of revenge game, all that type of stuff, the Ole Miss game is front and center, as it should be. I understand all of that. But in terms of making the playoff in Lane's first season, the following week at home against Texas A&M is just as important as that week three game against Ole Miss. And so and I think that's sort of the thing that's left out of LSU's September schedule, is we all tend to focus on that Ole Miss game, but you look at it, they got Clemson out of the gates. Clemson, we all know, not what they used to be, but it's a tougher season opener than most teams in the SEC will face. And then they have Ole Miss in week three, and then they have Texas A&M, another playoff contender, in week four. So there are certain teams in the SEC where I feel like we're going to learn very, very little about them in the first 3 or 4 weeks of the season. LSU is quite the opposite. I mean, LSU could exit September as either number one in the country, or LSU could exit September with their playoff hopes on life support and 2 months of the season still to go. So I think for LSU, September will be as telling for them as it is for any team in this conference.
0: Great stuff, Blake. Thank you. Blake Topmeyer joining us, talking about Kiffin and the season and the schedules. And we will take a short break. Plenty of time for you to react to all of that at 855-242-7285.
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11: You have cancer. 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

0: Hey, welcome back. And let's check out Marilyn, who is up next in Mississippi. Hello, Marilyn.
1: Good afternoon, Paul. How are you?
0: We are great. Thank you so much.
1: Good. And you were missed. Oh, were you missed? And I wanted to ask, I just have a question and a comment. Question, what was in the water the week before you went on vacation? I had not heard callers ripping into each other like that since before Tammy died. Rest her soul.
0: Yeah, no, I know what you're talking about. It got pretty vicious.

0: I'm just guessing. Good. It's summertime.
1: Okay. And then my observation, and I wanted to see what you thought. It seems to me that Kalen DeBoer is to Alabama football what Phil Robertson was to L.A. Lakers basketball. It's just not a good fit.
0: Yeah, I mean, I get a little fatigued sometimes, Marilyn, when people start citing his record. His record is not the issue. The record is what gets you the job, and we all know what his record is now. The question I hear from random fans is what you are talking about. How does he fit into Alabama? And as soon as you say that, somebody else says, well, Alabama, it's 2026. I get that, but it is a unique fan base. I feel like we both know a little bit about that. And at some point, if you don't win all your games, you better be able to mix with the people in terms of getting your message across. Thank you very much for your call. Sarge is up next in Lexington. Hello, Sarge. Good afternoon.
2: Paul, welcome back. So good to see you. Happy birthday.
0: Thank you.
2: I've got a full agenda. I'm going to rifle through this here real quick. Will Stein's comments about why we're going to win at Kentucky is because of him did not sit well with me. So I wanted to point out, we ran off John Calipari, but, you know, he was very quick to accept blame for when Kentucky lost in basketball. And he was very quick to be demure and redirect praise to the players. And to me, that's the mark of an excellent leader. And so I'd like to see, and it, look, if Will Stein wins and he goes, you know, 10-2 or something like that, it doesn't matter what he says. I mean, we know Kurt Cignetti's not winning awards for being a nice guy or anything like that. But we'll see, you know, just one comment, so we can't read too far into it. But I want to share my thoughts on that comment. This past weekend, I saw Coach Rich Brooks at the Coaches for Kids, which is a fundraiser for children's cancer here in Lexington. He was all smiles. You know, I was in the Army when he coached here for 6 years, and he took us to 4 consecutive bowl games, and we won 3. So we're still appreciative, and that kind of cements the Oregon connection between Stein and Brooks, and so that was just kind of cool to see him come and support. Tomorrow is the next meeting of my book club, the Virtual Veteran Book Club, Binding Vets. I want to say congrats to Dylan from Jasper, the newest black beanie, you know. Shout out to Old School. I think he abdicated, but I just wanted to know that I still count him as a close friend. As a regulator, I wanted to mention Joe and Brad and I have conferred, and we want to start giving out honorific regulator positions. And so Elvis Presley is our first official honorary regulator. And I think that's going to be a little bit inconvenient for the way that legend closes his calls, because that's a quote from a regulator. I do a fun bet every summer, and I wanted to share this with you and get your thoughts. But, and I think you know this, Paul, I've mentioned this before. I'm really a conference fan first, and Kentucky is my team. Now, basketball, I'm a little different. I'm UK basketball all the way. I care about SEC basketball, but I really love the SEC as a whole, and Kentucky is my team. And so every year I pick 4 teams to win the championship. And so I wanted to tell you which 4 I picked and get your thoughts. I picked Texas, Georgia, LSU, and Oklahoma at plus 3,300, which is a pretty daggone good bet. So good to see you, man. Welcome back. We really missed you, you know?
0: Sarge, what a pleasure to hear from you. It's great. We'll talk soon. Thanks very much. Sarge jumping in here with some great, great comments. Let me check in with Jim up next in Dallas. Hello, Jim.
3: Hey, good afternoon, Paul. Thanks for taking my call. And hey, a little shout out there for Sarge. He's always bringing these really good calls. I enjoy him. So Petini, I guess he made that comment about 2005, Paul. And I, for one, I'm really excited about 2005 reference because, you know, in 2005, Texas was coming into that year off of a Rose Bowl victory against Michigan. You had a defending champion, USC, who is now in the Big Ten, and they were everybody's pick. They were the greatest team ever, right, going into the 2005 season, just like the Big Ten is the greatest conference ever. coming into this year. So, and we all know that in 2005, Texas went undefeated, beat USC. So I, for one, am actually think that Satiti might have had a little Freudian slip there, right, thinking that this year was going to be like 2005. But Texas beating a Big Ten school for the national championship. So just a different thought on Patini's comments.
0: Yeah, even I wouldn't claim that for the SEC, even though some probably would. Hey, thanks for the call. Really do appreciate you jumping in here. And Matt is up next in Michigan. Hello, Matt.
4: Hey, Paul. How you doing today?
0: Well, thank you.
4: Hey, huge fan. We talk about SEC and Big Ten and the conference and who's better and who's not. Obviously, Big Ten is overtaken the SEC over the last couple of years, as we continuously talk about. I guess now that Harbaugh's gone, I know you weren't a big fan, Paul. Let's face it. Ohio State still dominates. Let's face that. But where do you see Michigan landing this year? And I'm a huge Michigan Go Blue guy, but I respect your opinion.
0: Well, number one, Matt, I've always been a big fan of Kyle Whittingham, and I don't know all the nuances of what happened in Utah, but Michigan ended up winning the offseason with that hire. I think he's a phenomenal hire. He's still at a point in his career where I think he has some tread left. I think, from an organizational standpoint, just a mechanical standpoint, this program will be so much better than it was under Sharon Moore. I think with Underwood, Michigan will be a factor in every game. I think the Oklahoma game, to state the obvious, is a chance to launch and lift off the season. And I think if the Wolverines get that game at home, I think they have a fighting shot at making the playoffs. I think they're on that cut line right now. I don't think they're quite in Ohio State's league. But it's just a matter of negotiating the schedule. That's really the difference between 8-4, 9-3, and 10-2. Thanks for the call. Appreciate it. We're up against a break. Busy 90 minutes. Blake Topmeyer, fantastic entry here a minute ago. 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
9: Here is your latest Middle Tennessee weather. Wednesday will be sunny with a high near 93, feeling like 97. Light north wind increases to 5 to 10 miles per hour in the afternoon. Overnight, mostly clear with a low around 69. Thursday remains sunny with a high near 89. Northeast wind 5 to 10 miles per hour. Thursday night, partly cloudy, low around 66. 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

0: Hey, welcome back. Great to have you here. Some fantastic guests already with Wetzel and Blake Topmeyer. Blake's always amazing. How about Vance up next in Georgia? Hey, Vance.
1: Hey, Paul. You and I had discussed this when it first happened, but after, you know, they made new hires around the country. And to the Michigan fan, there was to somebody in North Georgia that doesn't know crap, there was so much kind of scuttlebutt going on about so much upheaval at Michigan. Not because of what Harbaugh, I mean, what national champion winning coach has to be suspended 6 games of the season? I think that might be a record, maybe never done, but I think Michigan won the lottery, just like you said to him, and I really believe, and by the way, I don't believe they're in Ohio State's league, but there's something odd here. Haven't they won 4 of the last 5 meetings with Ohio State? I think that is true. So, you know, they're doing something right, Paul. And real quick, this gentleman, Sarge, Paul, I don't ever think I've seen a caller present himself like this man. And since I've been listening since 2014, he's unique. What do you think?
0: Well, no, I mean, and listen, he's got a very military air, and I say that in a complimentary way. Sometimes you can come off a little too much, but he's likable. He's a good-looking guy. I liked his pilot, his drone pilot outfit. I mean, he's with. You know, he just doesn't come on and do a filibuster. I mean, he gets right to the point.
1: It's just got a different agenda. It's very buttoned up, which I guess I should. As soon as I saw the drone pilot, I knew he'd been in the Army, because that's who operates our drones, to my knowledge. And anyway, to sound not critical, no way, no how, but the gentleman that called up and talking, he was happy about the reference from Brett Bielema to 2005 because of how proud he was of the Texas Longhorns. I get that, but Texas did not beat a Big Ten team that year, and Texas was light years away from being an SEC team that year. And what I got a caller raspy at me last week, but I wasn't talking about individuals in California. This what really appalls me is, number one, they don't have a conference anymore. And number two, USC has had some of the most iconic players in the history of football. And as tough as nails teams and a great conference out there with other teams. And that's what appalls me. And yes, that was as good a national championship as you could wish for. But dadgum, I don't understand for the life of me how they cannot support a conference out there, and why in the hell they're in the Big Ten. That's all I meant by that, Paul. And I'm curious about your opinion. Why don't they have a conference? It's because nobody supports them? I don't understand.
0: No, Vance, I think you're right. I have no idea. Hey, thanks for calling. Yeah, no, I agree with you. Thank you, Vance. I started choking there. I didn't mean to hang up on you. Rob is up next in Rochester. Hello, Rob.
2: Hi, Paul. Thanks for taking my call. I just want to talk to you about, I'm a big SEC homer, or Big Ten homer, Michigan homer, but let's bury the hatchet here. I respect the SEC all the time. I'm a big Michigan fan, but guess what? Oklahoma is a great team. Texas, OSU this year, let's have more of those games. I think they're going to break off eventually together, Sankey, Petiti. Let's do it. I just think it's going to happen, and it's going to happen.
0: Hey, Rob, well, let me address something. I agree with you. I mean, I have a lot of friends in the Big Ten, and Sankey and Petiti are close friends. They have different constituencies. But I tell you what we could live without, and that's bottom dwellers like Brett Bielema, you know, bumping his gums when he walks into Big Ten Media Day. He does it every year, and the reason why he does it every year, it's the only time all season that Illinois is relevant, so he's got to get his shots in. But he, but it's be, oh, you know, did. The Big Ten doesn't need that. It doesn't make any sense.
2: No, I agree. And it's like, I mean, why can't we have more of these matchups between these two great conferences? Let's 9 conference games for both. Let's schedule it. It would be better for TV ratings. It'd be better for the game. I mean, what are we doing here? This is a great thing that we could do.
0: Rob, I tell you what, there's some danger in what you're suggesting because of collusion criticism.
2: But on board too.
0: Yeah, it could happen. I mean, I think right now the situation with Congress is at an inflection point. If it blows up, then the Big Ten and the SEC have to figure out a path forward. Of course it will. Thank you for the call. Appreciate it. Heading to the break. Been a busy show. We're almost 2 hours in. More of your phone calls right after this.
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0: Welcome back here on a Tuesday afternoon. Big Ten Media Day is underway. A lot of shots fired up there. We'll talk more about that later. Tim in Louisiana is up next. Hello, Tim.
1: Good afternoon, Paul, and hotty toddy. First thing I wanted to say is what a great, great conversation you had with Blake Topmeyer. I mean, he touched on so many fluent points about playoff expansion and the importance of the regular season, and I thought you just did a great job with him.
0: Thank you. I think it's pretty obvious to the audience. I have so much respect for Blake. I don't know if there's a sports writer who covers the SEC who gets right to the point, information-wise. He's just so articulate. Yeah, he's not one of these that you know, gives you a lot of just useless verbiage.
1: True, and I love his comments on Quentin Kiffin. And I wonder if his media strategy is now to lay low and not stir the pot.
0: Well, that is the strategy, and I don't know which one down there in Baton Rouge came up with it, but you know, a lot of people say that Kiffin can't do it, but I think he can. I mean, Lane Kiffin's a smart guy. You don't need to tell him what's at stake here. And you know, I think all the social media is just a game. I don't think he needs it. I don't think it's just part of a perception media has created.
1: And the last thing I want to comment on is Blake Topemeyer's USA Today article about Dabo Swinney and his inability to adapt.
0: Yeah, you know what's funny? I didn't even get a chance to get into that because I was so intrigued by what he said. But
1: it's a great, great, great article.
0: I will.
1: And if I remember my Clemson history right, I mean, it was Tommy West, Han Hetfield, and Danny Ford before Tommy Bowden and Dabo's ascension.
0: Yeah, I mean, the Dabo Swinney backstory, Tim, is fascinating. I think it was the 08 season. Alabama and Clemson played in the opener, and Clemson lost. And a couple weeks later, Dabo came in. Nobody thought he had any chance of getting the job full-time. He had never been a head coach. He had been at Alabama and lost his job there. So it was a shock. And it took him about 3 or 4 years to finally get it going, and some people at Clemson were very patient, and then about 2015, 2016, all the way through about 21, he had one of the two or three best programs in the country, but since then, it's pretty much crashed and burned.
1: One more comment before we go. I had to spend some time at University of South Carolina in the early 80s, 81 to 83, and there was one of my favorite local hangouts, and there was a graffiti written in the bathroom. It said, I'd rather be on probation than to get beat by Wofford.
0: That's great. That is fantastic.
1: Well, thank you, Paul.
0: Hey, thanks, Tim. You bet. I appreciate it very, very much. Let me check in with Paul, who is out in California. Hey, Paul, good afternoon.
2: Good. How are you?
0: Great, thank you.
2: How you doing? Hey, where's Alabama going to end up? I think 5.
0: Paul, I think the tug of war right now is, I think the media polls seem to be pointing toward about a 9-3 record, which wouldn't be enough. It's a fine line between 8-3 and 10-2. Last year, they were able to get on a run. I really like their schedule. I think it's manageable. They could win 10 games if they got the quarterback situation sorted out pretty quickly.
2: That's my other question. Quarterback. It's all about the quarterback. I got Jonte Moore, my guy, Oregon. But who do they have? They got two guys. Who's the best?
0: Well, here's what I'll tell you. The fact that they haven't, they don't know yet, would tell me that Austin Mack is probably has a slight edge, because with a guy like Keyon Russell, when you're ascending and you're coming from behind, the other guy's been in the program 4 years. You either take that job over or you don't. And there's obviously some reasons why he has not. The good news for Alabama, they have 4 games. To figure it out. They have a pretty manageable, I dare say, easy opening stretch.
2: Okay.
0: I don't see. I think the first 4 games. I think the toughest game of the first four, the first 5, is at Mississippi State.
2: I will disagree, sir. Kentucky, Will Stein.
0: I'm a big fan of Will Stein, but I promise you, Jeff Lebby's got a better program in his 3rd year than Will Stein does in his first.
2: Well, here's my deal. I'll bet you $1,000, cash money, Kentucky beats Alabama. You on with that one?
0: Well, first of all, I don't have $1,000 to bet, we'll have a play bet, okay? We'll just... whatever. We'll just do it for bragging rights. But I don't know where you're coming from. The fact that you think Kentucky is going to beat Alabama in the 2nd week of the season. That's absurd. Michael Casagrande is up next. We're coming right back.
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7: In case you missed, next man up.
9: It was funny. I said to my wife yesterday something about Levis possibly being traded. She's like, "He's still here?" I was like, "Yeah, I'm as incredulous as you are."
10: I mean, you're right. He's like that bug during the middle of the summer. It's like that little gnat or horsefly that just doesn't want to go away.
9: Right.
11: How dare you compare him to a bug?
10: He's a horsefly, man. 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

0: Second half of the show is live. Big Ten Media Day is underway today, tomorrow, and of course on Thursday. A lot of shots being fired back and forth. Michael Casagrande chiming in with this piece about the Big Ten's weakness exposed. I need to listen to this. I'm always looking for some good ammo on the Big Ten. Michael, always great to see you. Many topics to discuss, including some from last week. But let's talk about this for a second. Dig deep into your reporting and commentary, and please give us some good news about what's wrong with the Big Ten.
1: Well, I think it goes back to some of their scheduling and their scheduling philosophies that they have. They're obviously their nine-game schedules that are what they are. They don't require any non-conference teams, power conference teams. That's a weakness, I think, to me. But I think the biggest weakness is the size of their conference, their ability for a team like Penn State to go to have a schedule the way they have, that they avoid all the best teams, they play all the worst teams. It's an easy schedule. The fact that they can almost look like a playoff team, have like an inside track to the playoff without coming off a losing game where they fire their head coach. But they don't play anybody better than 9-4 from last year. So it's a weakness that is honestly like a strength for them in a sense, because they can get through. They could make the playoff if the playoff isn't considering the schedule strength the way they said they were.
0: Hey, Michael, let me jump in for a second because we are having some difficulty with your Zoom, so we're going to reconnect so we can make sure we hear exactly what you're talking about, because it's too important to let go. Michael Casagrande joining us from AL.com, and he makes a really good point. One thing in the SEC, you've got to play a major team in your opening game. Doesn't have to be Ohio State like Texas is playing, or Michigan like Oklahoma is playing. I would argue that East Carolina, Alabama's opening game is better than Florida State. Tennessee's playing at Georgia Tech. Obviously, Georgia plays Georgia Tech. But Michael, going back to that point, I want to make sure everybody heard you, because you know the SEC, in addition to the nine conference games, and you can get a whopper of the schedule, as we found out last week with all the coaches at media days. But is your biggest argument that they you know, like Penn State? I mean, they play nobody, Indiana, nobody in the preseason.
2: Yeah, I mean, that's part of it. I think that's definitely part of it. And the fact that Tony Petitti was asked about that today, the Big Ten commissioner, if they would consider to have a nine-game, have a required power team outside of the nine-game conference schedule. And he pretty much kicked the can, said that we'll figure things out once the playoff is resolved. Pretty weak, if you ask me. Or he's showing a position of strength in the negotiations with the SEC. It feels like they're trying to starve out the SEC and make them go through the pain of a nine-game season this year with the required or conference non-conference opponent and see how they handle it. They're trying to get them to go to that 20-team playoff, and that might be the only option after a season like this where there's going to be some carnage with the SEC.
0: Michael, I want you to explain something. We showed the Bielema quote today. I mean, Bielema was 10-29 at Arkansas, and he took this. I mean, he does this every year. 2 years ago, he took a shot at the SEC's eight game schedule. Today, I don't even know. I'm still not even sure I understood what the shot was, that the SEC wants to live like it's 2005. And my math shows 13 national championships since then from the SEC, including about six in a row. I hate to ask you to interpret Bielema speak, but do you have any idea what he's talking about?
2: Yeah, no, especially since 2005, there was a Big 12 team that won the championship. So it wasn't even a season that the SEC, I mean, that Big 12 team is now an SEC team in Texas, but it wasn't like one of the banner years. They could have picked any number of years, and he even got that wrong because he picked a year that they didn't even win a championship. So one of the few in that era, it feels like. But good try, Brett. I mean, he's kind of a clown in a sense, where he loves to get attention, and he got the headlines that he wanted. He's done very little since his time at Wisconsin. Had some good seasons there, but kind of underperforming everywhere else he's been. So the only way to get some attention is to say something, you know, silly. So he did it. He achieved that. People were talking about him again today and not about the underachievement of his program. So, you know, good for him. You did it.
0: Yeah, I mean, you're right. It's just one moment every year when he's certainly not going to be featured because he beats anyone, because he doesn't. I mean, Illinois is a nice little program that's beaten a couple of SEC teams in off-Broadway bowl games. Michael Casagrande with us. Michael, let me flip the switch back to last week. So many different things happened at Media Days, and we didn't get a chance to visit with you before we all left town. Let me start with DeBoer. You made a really interesting point the other day in your column that rat poison is a thing of the past at Alabama. Alabama's lucky now if anybody outside of Alabama pays attention to them. Explain.
2: Yeah, I mean, yeah, the days of, we want Bama, I see like it's long since gone. The fear of the program had struck into people for so long is gone, and there's just not much aura, as the young the folks would say about the program. There's not a whole lot of energy around it, and it starts with DeBoer. It doesn't have that same inspirational feel, and I think it's set out even more when you have newcomers like Will Stein at Kentucky, Pete Golding at Ole Miss, the guys who can really grab your attention and make you feel what they're saying and feel what they're selling. And I didn't know what DeBoer was selling because he wasn't selling anything. And it's just kind of been kind of the problem is when you pair that with performance that hasn't kept up with what people would expect, you're going to lose the benefit of the doubt. So people aren't scared of him. People aren't talking about him. They're flying under the radar, as Nick Saban said. And that's insane to think about an Alabama program under the radar at SEC Media Days, because that just, they're always the main attraction.
0: Is it the fact that things have changed, or is it DeBoer just reminding everybody for, I don't know, not the 190th time, that he knew what he was signing up for? He understands all that. It's very robotic. It's almost AI generated. But he says it with such little passion that, even though we know what his record is, and that's how he got the job, and we know he's got the extension, we know he's got the $70 million buyout, but he shows up on one of the bigger stages of the year, other than maybe later on at a significant playoff game, and it just seems like he underwhelms.
2: Yeah, no, I think it's true. Both things are true, that it's a lot has changed with the state of college football and where Alabama stands within it. But, yeah, I mean, it's almost like paddle prod and jolt him before he stands up there, just to give something, give anything, fake it if you have to, because it just washes over you. His words just wash over you. Really, he gets asked very pointed questions that are almost set on a tee for him to say something inspiring or get people fired up. Just, he doesn't seem, you know, and it's not malicious. That's just who he is. He's just kind of a guy who's not going to sit there and rally a room full of writers and broadcasters. I'm sure he's much better in front of the team when he's talking in a locker room. Part of the job, a big part of that job, is selling the program, and there's not a whole lot of that going on right now. It's just very bland, very vanilla.
0: Talking to Michael Casagrande, Michael, I know we've hashed all this out in the past with the expectations and with the contract, all that is old news. But listening to him, which is not exactly an indicator of anything other than what he says, but do you have any better or best guess on what Alabama is going to do this year? Because depending on your answer, it triggers a lot of things that may or may not be important.
2: Yeah, I mean, it's a great mystery. You don't know who the quarterback's going to be. You don't know who what's going to happen to the offensive line. Not a whole lot coming back at running back. You have a five-star running back who's joining the mix but was hurt in the spur. A lot of mystery around the program. You know, which Ryan Sam's is going to show up, the five-star superstar freshman or the disappointing sophomore. There's just a lot of question marks. It's a good, a solid defense that returns a lot of stars in the secondary, but there's just a lot of mystery around it. And where you could see a variety in preseason picks. I pointed out that they're pick six SEC, that is by far the worst since at least 2020, to where you can trace back preseason picks. They were third last year, finished second, first or second in the regular season, but they're pick sixth. So there's not a whole lot of enthusiasm or belief that this team is going to take a step forward, but in fact take a step back.
0: Michael, there's no magic number for Alabama, especially when you're sitting on a $70 million buyout. But we know 10-2 gets you in the playoffs. We know 9-3 puts you waiting for that phone call. We know 8-4 means absolutely nothing in terms of your postseason, other than you're not going to anything important. I don't think either one of us think Kalen DeBoer is going anywhere, but what does Kalen DeBoer need to be concerned about in terms of this record before we quit saying he's the most secure coach around?
2: Well, I think it's more of how much pain would he be willing to tolerate for pressure from the outside, where he would pull the ripcord himself and think that maybe there'd be a more comfortable place to coach, because I personally haven't been around. I first got here in 2009 covering Alabama, so I haven't been around the real mob mentality when things go poorly, but I feel like it can be pretty uncomfortable, as you can see, that the number of people who left this Alabama job for at least less pressured pastures. So I think the question is how much would he be willing to deal with to keep that buyout intact if things go poorly. So that's my best answer for that.
0: Michael Casagrande, appreciate your time as always. Michael Casagrande joining us from AL.com. 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
14: 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And 102.9 The Buzz on-air personality Andy Heron celebrates 12 years. And when you can't hear, Tennessee Sports Hall of Famer and 102.5 The Game host Derek Mason celebrates another year with us here. And 102.9 The Buzz on-air personality Andy Heron celebrates 12 years. And when you can't hear him on air on The Buzz, that's because he's on tour with

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1: 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And Ian.
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3: 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Old Odysseus' crew, they're going to have a tough go getting home, partner.
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0: Hey, welcome back. Chris is up next from Mountain Brook, the latest member of the BH Club.
1: Yes, sir, Paul. I was pretty excited to hear about that. Such an honor, you know, and I appreciate the committee putting me in. I certainly would have called in yesterday, but I was out celebrating my father's 86th birthday yesterday, Paul, and I know you've met my dad on numerous occasions, so it was a great day. I had my sister in from New York, had the whole family here, so that was the only reason I couldn't get
0: in. Yeah, I've known your dad probably 35 years, and not only was he he was a great leader in Birmingham, did so many great things for not only the business community, but for charities. I wish him well. That is an amazing. And the last time I saw him, which wasn't all that long ago, he seemed like he was doing pretty well.
1: He is. He's doing good. My mom's had some struggles, but he hasn't played as much golf, but he still goes up to the course and hits balls every day. So I hope to have the same ability when I'm 86 years old, Bob. I think we all will.
0: I hope, I tell you what, I hope to have the same ability like in 6 weeks.
1: That's the truth. Paul, as far as the black hats go, now, I like the hat you were wearing when you were dancing with Lainey Wilson. That's a good look. Was that a Stetson? Did you order that? Do you have that size and fitted and everything?
0: I believe it was. Charged up, I mean, you see that every day on the beginning of the show. I had about 3 minutes to put on a pair of about size 29-30 pants that I literally couldn't breathe in. The hat was the hat. It was 98 degrees in Baton Rouge, and I have no idea how I got up on the stage, but I mean, I was like shot out of a rocket ship, and it was so much fun, and we certainly lived off of that.
1: Well, I'll tell you when I had the pleasure of talking to your wife out at Greystone for the Regis tournament this year, her and I were laughing about that, and I said that is the absolute fastest I've ever seen Paul move, and I mean like ever, and she said
0: no.
1: Now that I think about it, that's correct.
0: I don't know how I did. Yeah, I really don't know. I mean, suddenly, and I think it was the fact that, I mean, we were in there, and they were saying, okay, we got about 20 seconds because it was a surprise. I was going to show up in this outfit, and we couldn't button the pants. I've done some dumb things before, but I did not want to walk out in front of a lot of people. Thousands of people there and who knows how many on TV, and literally have my pants fall down.
1: Well, it's a great

0: thing for the show, Paul, and I'm glad I get to see it every day. But so I'm either thinking of the cowboy hat, Paul, or I put in a request with the university and Nike for an Auburn black like baseball cap. Would that count?
1: Yeah. So okay. So tell me this: what do you do now that you're a black hatter?
0: I thought a lot about that, Paul, and I can tell you one thing I know for sure it does is it just serves as a reason to make other people mad. I mean, that's if you've seen on social media the people that called in yesterday. Now, of course, they were all mentioning Dylan and not mentioning me, but. You know, it just infuriates people to act like that doesn't mean nothing, that doesn't care. And they all want to be a part of that group. But a lot of times, you know, as y'all said, people ask to do it. And when you ask, it's like being a member at Augusta. You don't ever ask. You just get to do it. Somebody will ask you. And that's why it was such an honor for me. But, yeah, for that, it's a very entertaining aspect to it for me, Paul. Paul, I did have one question about the Big Ten Media Day that's going on. Do they... I mean, outside of their footprint of their schools, is the only way for them to get any kind of national recognition or picked up on ESPN or anything is for them to invoke the SEC, to invoke Greg Sankey, to invoke other coaches, to invoke schedules or things? Is that the only way they can get national attention right now, even though they're three-time
1: national
0: champions?
1: Well, certainly Ohio State and Oregon, Indiana don't need to. But if you're a bottom of the garbage can dweller like Brett Bielema at Illinois, yes, that's the only way. I mean, first of all, I can't imagine sitting in Brett Bielema's assembly and have to hear him talk about the Illinois Fighting Illini. So, I mean, he does this every year. I mean, listen, we all remember Brett Bielema. I mean, he got run out of the SEC with a 10-29 SEC record. Nobody really wants to hear him give an opinion. You're thank goodness you got a job at Illinois. I'm happy for you, but you're just not. Yeah, you're one of the top 50 or 60 coaches in America. Congratulations.
0: Well, you know, and does it get mentioned as much as it should other than your show that he couldn't hack it in the SEC?
1: No, because I think most people have probably forgotten. And, I mean, he was an okay guy. We did a couple of shows together. You may remember some of those film room shows.
0: Absolutely.
1: I mean, he's a funny guy. If I could tell you
0: something,
1: I mean, I can't repeat my favorite Brett Bielema stories because they're all off color, but that's who he is. Hey, thank you, Chris. Congratulations again. Let me check in with Bash in Boulder. Hey, Bash.
2: Paul, I don't know what you came down with yesterday, but you somehow passed it over to your Bash brother over 1,000 miles away. So my throat, my voice is kind of, exactly. Yeah. I'm going through it just the same like you, Paul, but I'm still here going to ask you a college football question. Yesterday you said when a LSU fan asked you, because you have connections, you know people on the inside, what's the status with Sam Levitt and his injury, you know, history going this year? And you told him, Paul, according to your sources, that he's fine. But let me ask you a question. Isn't that the exact same thing that was asked last year about Garrett Nussmeier? And that was the exact same answer. And it turned out that that answer was a lie?
1: 100%.
2: So in this case, Paul, when you gave that LSU fan the inside knowledge that you have, that you got from the people that cover the team, what's to make us believe this time when it's – is it a different training staff? Is it the same athletic team that was there last year, or has that changed?
1: I don't know that, but I'm assuming a lot of things have changed under Lane Kiffin. But I'll double-check on that.
2: This is a curious thought, but I will say, you know, as much as us Alabama fans are kind of going through the quarterback controversy between – Mack and Keelan Russell, I got to ask you, Paul, with that kind of argument I'm making about the LSU quarterback situation, do you think, in a sense, Alabama might be the best quarterback room going forward? Because if one quarterback does have an injury problem and going for the rest of the season, are we the best team that has two quarterbacks that are capable of winning games this year?
1: I think it is a very good room. because there are two options and they're different. So I like that. Hey, thank you, Bash. Hope you feel better. Up against the break. More to come. 90 minutes remaining on a late summer day. It's July and we are here.
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7: Here is your latest Middle Tennessee weather. Wednesday will be sunny with a high near 93, feeling like 97. Light north wind increases to 5 to 10 miles per hour in the afternoon. Overnight, mostly clear with a low around 69. Thursday remains sunny with a high near 89. Northeast wind 5 to 10 miles per hour. Thursday night, partly cloudy, low around 66. 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
1: Roll tie roll, Paul Feinbaum, and hey, brother, it's good to talk to you again. It is, man. I've missed you. I've missed you big time. I didn't get to see the show Friday. Didn't get to see most of it live, unfortunately, but I did watch it all. And, man, it's just good to see you back, Paul. I'm glad they didn't nobody, you know, keep you down in Tampa because, you know what, we need you. And a happy birthday, by the way. I could have sent you a text Sunday and told you that, but it just, I'll be honest, I forget my own birthday sometimes. So, but anyway, I hope you have a good birthday and many more to come, Paul. And you know what, Bash ain't really sick, Paul. That's just that Rocky Mountain High. That's all that is. That's that Rocky Mountain High. But he does sound a little bit stuffy. So he does sound like he's got a little bit of head cold there or something other. But Paul, I want to say this right here. You know, regulators in the house and Sarge. You know, I talked to him last night for an hour or two, and that's while he was driving home. And, Paul, he is just as polite and nice, you know, away from TV or radio as, you know, in person as he is, you know. That's just him. I mean, he's an outstanding guy. And, you know, if nothing else, you know, sometimes other people try to, you know, snatch the ones we get. But Sarge, he's you can see why, you know, we like him. I mean, I think everybody likes him. He is one of a kind. He's a true American patriot. You know, above all else, he's a true American patriot. He's a good guy, owns his own drone business, and, you know, he's ex-military, and he just, you know, he's one of a kind, outstanding guy. That I can tell you. And I look forward to talking to him any chance I get to. But, Paul, this, you know, believe me, whatever his damn name is, Paul, I'm going to call him Fred Flintstone. You know, that's the only way he can be relative. You know, it's just pick on the SEC. He's going to mention something from, like, you know, 15, 16 years ago. Who cares about then, Paul? Nobody cares about that. He came in the SEC and he got his ass handed to him. And you know what? There ain't a toilet big enough to give him a swirly. You're going to have to take him out to the outhouse, you know, and just dump him head first in there and just, you know, kind of just twist it, you know, twirl him around like a top in there. That's only understanding he got, Paul, because I won't ever forget when they played Alabama and he did that flippity-floppity thing, tried to get his player to lay down like he was hurt when he's running to the sideline to stop the clock. You know, he's dirty, Paul. He's a dirty player. Nobody cares anything that comes out of his mouth because any time he speaks, I have to hold my nose just because of the stench of the smell. That's all it is. And Alabama, you know, I'm glad, you know, we're not picked no higher than that. And I'll be honest, I wouldn't pick us no higher than that either because they're going to have to show me something. But I would rather fly, you know, like Roman Harper said, I'd rather fly under the radar than be number one. And when they had Alabama at number one for, you know, for a lot of years there, I would rather have been number two or three or four, you know, not number one, because when you're up there, nobody, you know, they're gunning for you. But, you know, so Georgia, they are the new Alabama. Kirby Smart is the best coach in college football, you know, bar none. He is the best coach, and he's doing it his way. He's doing it the old-fashioned way, just line up and whoop their ass. That's what Kirby's doing. So, you know, my hat's off to them. But, Paul, anyway, I'm just glad to see you back, brother, because I promise you, we miss you bad. And if something ever happens, like, you know, you retire or something, we're just going to chip in and buy the house next door to you. You ain't getting rid of us that easy. But, anyway, I love you, Paul. Man, I'm glad to see you back. And, hey, let's rock and roll, tie roll, man. Hey, regulators out. Regulators, mount up, brother. Roll, tie roll, Paul.
0: Thank you very much. Squirrel, is that right? Yeah.
2: Hey, I appreciate you taking my call, and yeah, thank you for taking my call. And as always, such an honor to follow a regulator for sure. But you know, I heard you and a lady talking earlier in the show. about how vicious, you know, the callers have kind of been to each other this summer, and kind of it may seem that way on the radio, but you know, kind of off the air, we're more compassionate. And a prime example is yesterday. I was just scrolling through Twitter, and I saw Chris on the beach in South Carolina, and I tweeted to him, "Hey, man, don't get too close to the water. I don't want your fat ass to get harpooned." So I showed the dude a little compassion where you would think, you know, hearing us on there, we don't really like each other. And congrats to the two new Black Hatters. And the reason Chris is a Black Hatter is because he nailed it. He's one of the few people to literally nail it. What the Black Hatter organization is. It's just basically a loose-knit organization put together to piss off the haters. I mean, he nailed it just dead on. So congrats to Chris to that. And speaking of haters And getting back to the Black Hatters, one more thing I wanted to say. And a lot of people are confused on Black Hatters. And as vice president, if you'll notice, Paul, I very rarely ever comment on Black Hat business or anything of that nature. I just do what vice presidents do, which mainly just vote. I don't do anything but vote. And I've had to turn down several nominees lately, as you know. And I don't hesitate to do it when the time has come. But probably 50% of your listening audience, I would qualify as Black Hatters. And 50% wouldn't be. 50%, you know, you've got maybe 50% of your group who listeners who would qualify as leaders, and you got 50% followers. Of course, the Black Hats would be in the leader category. Your regulators and pony leaguers and things like that would be in your followers category. And, you know, just things of that nature. And also, it was amusing to me yesterday, and it always is this time of year, to see the cockroaches start slinking back in. Did you notice that? You noticed the number one cockroach that came back yesterday? Johnny B.
0: Yeah. How could I miss?
2: Yeah, and like I said, it was just so funny for him months ago. He thinks he's so important, he had to declare his exit and go on Twitter and just bash you and bash everybody who's still affiliated with your show. And then, you know, a few months later, here he comes slinking back in, kissing your ass. So that was so amusing. I hope he does it again today. And I'm also just puzzled by Jim's, your buddy Jim, page 54's affiliation with Johnny Pervert. Because if you look on Jim's Twitter, he's promoting children that have disabilities and things of that nature that need prayers. If you look on Johnny Perv's Twitter, he's got naked old women on there that he's photographing in his trailer. I don't know if they're unconscious or I don't know what the deal's going on, but if anybody's missing any grandmothers up in North Alabama, they may want to contact the sheriff's department and have them look up underneath the trailer. Thanks for taking my call. Aloha.
0: Thank you, Squirrel. Rumor Control is up next.
3: Hi, Paul. Rumor Control is... just reporting to say goodbye. I found early out this month that in the middle of the month that I've probably got a few weeks, maybe months, to live. And my only connection to your show and anything I could be acclaimed for is to have called various iterations for 5 decades. And I'm glad to have done it. I only met you once. I was leaving Joy Young, and you pulled up at the corner of the newspaper building there on the southwest corner, and I rolled down your window of your car and I said hello. But I wanted to just let you know, when you came to, I came to Birmingham in 75 from, you know, Skip Bayless and Randy Galloway tearing up Dallas and Fort Worth. And here comes this young whippersnapper in the early 80s, and he suddenly starts stirring up all these homers around here. And I was just so glad to see a young Skip Bayless come. And I've enjoyed watching you take what, you know, wet behind the ears career and really make a fantastic success. And I wanted to thank you for all the days that you've been able to give me. I appreciate it.
0: RC, before you go, I want to don't hang up yet. I want to say something to you because this guy here was literally one of the first callers to our show. He used to call in every day with the Rumor Control Center. It was such an important part of those early days. And I just want to tell you that I will certainly be thinking of you and your family. And I know you're in a tough spot, but it means a great deal that you would call in and share those memories. And when you said Joy Young, we're going back a few years. That was that place hasn't been there in 45 years. But what great days we used to have on the show. And I hope we have a few. You know, we still can do that. But I want you to know what you've meant to me personally and to so many people. I'm sure I'll hear from Lockamy, and I'm sure I'll hear from some other people who heard this call. But you be well, and thanks so much for taking the time to do this.
3: I'll sign off the way I used to do. I'll keep my ear to the ground. This time, it's probably going to be literally. So take care, Paul. I love you a bunch.
0: All the best. Thank you, RC. What an incredible
3: Thank
0: call,
3: you.
0: And what a gentleman there. We will take a break. More to come right after this.
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0: Hey, welcome back. Corey is up next from North Carolina. Hello, Corey.
1: Hey, Paul. How you doing, buddy?
0: Great. Hello. Thank you.
1: Hey, man. Yeah, this is my name's Corey. I actually live in North Georgia by way of North Carolina. Lifetime Tennessee Volunteer fan. I just had one question for you. I'm wondering if this year is a hot seat year for Coach Heupel.
0: Corey, my best guess is no, and I'll tell you why. Under normal Tennessee standards, maybe, but Josh Heupel has done some extraordinary things. He took over a moribund program. He brought it back to some really significant historical heights, beating Alabama a couple of times, a Florida win last year down there, other significant moments. And I think circumstances made it more difficult for him, starting with Nico, losing Aguilar. I think as long as he can avoid a total wipeout, the program, people, the fans feel like there's some momentum going. Jim Knowles was a wise add as DC. So
1: absolutely.
0: I think short of the complete bottom falling out, I think he'll be fine.
1: Yeah, I agree. I like what they're doing on the defensive side of the ball as well. Yeah, man, that's all I got. I did want to give a shout out to my uncle Marvin Taylor. He lives over in a nursing home over in Murphy, North Carolina, originally from Hiawassee Dam. He's the reason I'm a Vols fan. Going out, turning the antenna to watch Tennessee Vols games with him, you know, since I was a kid. So just want to ask you to give him a shout out. Marvin Taylor.
0: Well, thank you, Uncle Marvin. Corey, thanks for your call, and I hope Uncle Marvin can hear about this. Nothing wrong with being a Tennessee fan. I've been one a long time. Thank you very, very much for the call. Brian is up next in Tulsa. Hello, Brian.
2: Hello, Paul. Thank you for the vine. I know you're doing good today. Let me say about this whole Brett Bielema situation. This guy is nothing but a clown, nothing but an SEC reject. I mean, this guy was dumb enough to move from a great situation in Wisconsin where he was Barry Alvarez's puppet forever to come to Arkansas and just to choke it up. And I remember that stupid show, Paul, if you remember, it called Brett Bielema. It should have been called Not Being Brett Bielema. So, dude, and now you're in Illinois. Why don't you do a favor? Why don't you just shut up, try to beat Indiana, try to beat Ohio State, find a way to win that stupid conference, and just keep the SEC out of your mouth. Number two, Paul, I can't believe it. Scotty Pover came back on the show yesterday? Oh, my gosh. Now, if you remember, Paul, Candace from Nashville, she's looking for a boyfriend. I've got the perfect person for her, Paul, and that's Johnny Pervert. And by the way, Paul, you're doing a great job. You sound a lot better than you did yesterday. Just continue to heal up, my friend. I'll talk to you tomorrow. Regulator here, Boomer Sooner, I am out.
0: Thank you very much, Brian. Let me check in with J.D., who is up next. Hey, J.D., go right ahead.
3: Hey, Paul. Thank you for taking my call. Usually, most of us call in here and we're act stupid and horses' asses to each other and everything, but, you know, you hear something like what rumor control is going through and all that, and, you know, it takes you to a serious level. I know it did me. I couldn't quit thinking about it. I haven't quit thinking about it since he called. And it sounds like he's meant a lot to the show and that you've meant a lot to him. And, you know, that's a good thing. And I didn't know he was a longtime caller. That's the first I'd heard of him. But if I could say one thing to him is don't give up. Don't ever give up, because you're not going anywhere until the man upstairs says you're going. I don't care what any doctor says. Until he says you're going, you're not going anywhere. And just keep the faith, give it to him. And, you know, in spaces, we've had the opportunity to talk to people that's going through similar stuff. And after that, I didn't feel like being silly and stupid and getting into it with somebody. I just wanted him to know that, and I thank you.
0: J.D., thank you. Appreciate the kind comments, and we're all thinking of Rumor. Why don't we take a break here? It's been a busy show. A lot of great guests, Topmeyer, Casa Grande, Dan Wetzel. We'll recap everything that's going on. 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

0: Welcome back. Final hour of our program on a Tuesday, and we'd love to hear from you at 855-242-7285. And Rick is up next from Houston. Hello, Rick.
1: Hey, Paul. Welcome back. Good to have you back. But, Paul, a couple of things. First off, I have to imagine that Phil Robertson was not a good fit with the Lakers, because I can't imagine that there were many duck hunters on the team, if you know what I mean.
0: Yeah, I kind of rolled with that one.
1: You did. I'm just poking fun. I know she meant Phil Jackson, but still had to bring it up. But Paul, a lot of talk about Sam Levitt and LSU, and if he's healthy. So, got a question for you. If Levitt is healthy, where would he be in your SEC quarterback rankings if he's completely healthy?
0: 100% healthy. I mean, I would put him up there with Trinidad Chambliss and Arch Manning.
1: Yeah, I think he'd be a top three quarterback for sure. Man, I can't wait. I can't wait until the season starts. And I heard the Chris's little blurb about Dabo coming down and punching Lane Kiffin in the mouth. But we all know that's not going to happen. And the other thing, Paul, is I can't imagine getting up every morning and going into the restroom or the bathroom and having to look at a picture of Dabo Sweeney like the guy was talking about the other day. That would be more like a horror show to me.
0: Yeah. Listen, I mean, Dabo is so played out, and my biggest beef with Dabo isn't the fact that he's a barely average coach anymore. It's just it's the pomposity of having to remind everyone what he used to do. Greatness does not equate telling everybody that you were once great.
1: Absolutely. All right, Paul. Well, like I said, man, great to have you back. Have a great rest of the show, brother.
0: Thank you, Rick. Take care. Be well. Let's check in with Cody in Shelby, North Carolina. Hello, Shelby. Hello, Cody.
2: Hey,
0: excuse
2: Paul,
0: me.
2: How's it going?
0: Doing great. Thank you.
2: Yes, sir. I know Bama's run game was a big problem last year, and I'm sure they've had time to work out a plan to get more production there. And I haven't lost faith in Grubb's offense, but I'm assuming that guys like Daniel Hill, Kevin Riley, and Beer, maybe, they're three backs. They've got experience. They're physically talented. They should be able to carry the load for the Tide. They also recruited Crowell. I mean, he was the number one ranked running back in his class. So hopefully he'll get some opportunities to play this year. And I'm sure he's going to have some nerves, but do you think that the guys like Hill and Riley, Deere, these guys that's got experience, they could help him along, maybe help him grow, and maybe Bama's run game could flourish again? Or do you think those guys will be feeling pressure maybe to perform up to the standard, maybe knowing that they've got to be better this year because Brown, he's talented, but I think it begins and ends with how Hill, Riley, these guys with experience perform. And I just want to say to Handsome Joe and Langdon, roll tide, boys. It's a new season, and we're still breathing. Thank you.
0: Cody, thank you. Vaughn is up next. Hey, Vaughn, good afternoon to you.
3: Hi, Phil. I know you're busy, so I'll make this quick. I just want to talk about the Alabama run, or not the run game, the quarterback situation. I think we're past the Saban era where we could have a pretty average quarterback and him just be a distributor to the rest of the team and our defense dominate. And our defense definitely still dominates, but I think it's important that we have a dynamic guy back there, because we saw last year how Tyson opened the year with him being creative and making big throws and big moments, and we were successful, but then kind of figured him out, and he wasn't able to move past it. which I think is an issue, and that's why I think Keylon Russell should start this year. And I just wanted to hear your thoughts on the competition there.
0: Yeah, I mean, the guy that just called a minute ago, Cody, talking about the run game, if Keylon Russell is the quarterback, the run game just became a lot easier for reasons which we don't need to detail. But he's such a great threat on the field. He's going to open everything else up, and we'll take the pressure off. He'll take the pressure off what was a pretty anemic offensive line last year. Hey, thanks for the call. Appreciate it very, very much. Let me check in with Jerry, who is in Mississippi. Hello, Jerry.
4: Hey, Paul. How you doing? I'm glad you took my call. I've got two questions to ask you, Paul. The first one is this 5 for 5. The 5 years to play 5 years. Is that going to be passed, or has it been passed, or what do you think about that?
0: I believe that was passed, yes.
4: Well, I just wondered if it was. Would that include all sports like football, baseball, basketball?
0: There's no differentiating. I mean, once you have a rule, it doesn't matter.
4: Okay. All right, let me ask you another question. Mississippi State, how many games the state have to win for the coach to keep the job? 5, 6, or 7?
0: Yeah, I don't think there's a specific number. I think there's optimism with Jeff Lebby. One thing I know about Mississippi State, they're not eager to keep making coaching changes. They've made unfortunately, after Coach Leach, they've had to go through a couple of different changes. Yeah, you look at that schedule, if they can get a win at Minnesota, and I think they can, they've got a chance to get off to a pretty good start. I like their chances of having a winning season, especially maybe grabbing a couple of wins late. I'm talking about Vanderbilt, Auburn, and Texas Tech. Those are three home games that are very winnable. I see 1, 2, 3, 4. I mean, I see the possibility of 6 wins. It's a little bit dicey, but I think anywhere around 6 wins, and Jeff Lebby will continue getting encouragement, and there will be optimism about his future. Thank you for the call. Appreciate it. And Blake is up next in Missouri. Hello, Blake.
5: Hey, Paul. How you doing? Good to see you back.
0: Thank you.
5: It's been a while since I've called in. I don't know if you remember me or not. You said you stopped in Sykeston on your way to Cardinal games when you was a kid from Memphis.
0: Yes, sir. I sure did. There was let me see if I remember correctly from being a kid. There was went through Arkansas, went across the bridge. There was Cape Girardeau and Sykeston. I think was that the right order?
5: That's right. Yeah, we're right in between St. Louis and Memphis. We're right on 55. I farm with my dad.
0: Okay.
5: We farm. We're the seventh largest watermelon farm in the state of Missouri, and we also farm soybeans, but we ship watermelon. We ship watermelons all over the United States, and we're in our season right now, shipping watermelons out all across the country.
0: Well, that is, I was in a store the other day, and I saw a lot of watermelons. I'm assuming this is watermelon season?
5: It is, yeah. We're right in the heart of watermelon season. But the reason I called in today, I heard the fella with the health problems and with himself and his family, and I wanted to call in. My dad is just recently had a stroke, and he's the one that kind of got me into college sports, and I attended the University of Missouri. I'm a big-time Mizzou fan, and me and him used to go to a lot of games when I was a kid, and football and basketball, and I'm currently a season ticket holder at Mizzou, and thanks to my dad, and I don't know that he'll be able to attend games with me anymore, but it sure has been an honor to be in the SEC. We like it much better than we did in the Big 12, and the SEC top to bottom in every major sport is the best league in Division I. It's not even a competition.
0: Well, hey, Blake, thank you for the call. All the best to your dad. I hope he could bounce back. Great to hear from you, and I'll think of you next time I'm in Sykeston. We'll take a short break. We're up against the break. If you want to give us a call, we can work you in here at 855-242-7285, 45 remaining on a Tuesday afternoon.
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0: Welcome back. Great to hear from all of you. And Mary Jo is up next in Missouri. Hello, Mary Jo.
1: Hi, Paul. How are you?
0: It's great.
1: Just good to be back on. And I want to wish you a happy birthday. And
0: thank you.
1: When I turn 70, I'm 75 now. I celebrate my birthday for almost 1 month.
0: Really?
1: I sure do. Also, Paul, I was in Como this summer. I stopped by to visit Coach Looper, remember? And
0: really?
1: I sure do. Also, Paul, I was in Como this summer. I stopped by to visit Coach Looper, remember? And I know you're a friend of his.

0: know he'll be back. And I'm excited about Mizzou football. But, Paul, I want to go on the record. I think when you take a scholarship at a school and take money with NIL, you're a freshman. You should only get to transfer once in 4 years. And, I mean, let's wake up. This whole system really needs to be fixed. I don't have all the answers. I have some answers. One transfer, Paul.
1: Yeah, Mary Jo, I agree with you. COVID really disrupted all this. Everybody went crazy after COVID. The liberalization of college football really created a lot of the mess that we're in. It needed to loosen up. It was too draconian. Now it's too far to the other side. I think it's coming back, though.
0: Yeah. Well, Paul, I think you know how much I like you. I like you a lot. And I'll end by saying M-I-Z.
1: Mary Jo, M-I-Z, you have made me feel great today. Thanks for calling, and I appreciate you mentioning Curtis Looper. He's a great person. Thank you very much. Let me continue with more phone calls. And Mark is up next in Florida. Hello, Mark.
2: Hey, Paul. How you doing? Love your show. First time calling in. Just want to let you know, I'm a Florida grad, but my daughter is second year at South Carolina on an athletic scholarship. And so I've been learning about the whole South Carolina-Clemson rivalry. And been listening to your show, and you got this guy Chris calling in from Clemson. And I'm just like, first of all, the show is on the SEC network, and we're all SEC schools, so why is a Clemson fan calling into the SEC network? And then the other thing is just like, my understanding is that Clemson had the chance with South Carolina and Maryland to leave the ACC 70, 71, somewhere in that time frame. And that was mostly based upon basketball. You know, it's like, I think it was something about SAT standards or something like that. But Maryland Clemson had the opportunity to leave the ACC, and South Carolina was the only one that left the ACC and went independent for such a long time. And you know what? I'll give Clemson their due. It's like you had two generation quarterbacks in Watson and obviously Lawrence, but Dabo now is in a completely new world to where it's like he doesn't lean on the portal. This is the first year that he was actually taking portal people to coming in, but he hasn't done anything with a portal quarterback. So quarterback situation at Clemson is okay, hit or miss, whatever, blah, blah. But my thing is just like, why is Chris getting so much credit to where I just heard this gentleman, I-Man, I guess, giving Chris your black hat? And I don't know, Paul. Like, I mean, can you answer some of this for me? It's like, why is Clemson getting so much love on the SEC network?
1: Yeah, Mark, let me answer that because ultimately I'm responsible for that. I'm a big believer that if you're a football fan, you have a spot here. And most people don't abuse it. Chris just can't get over himself. I mean, he's very much like Dabo Swinney. He's living in a finite period of time between 2015 and 2021 when Clemson was relevant. They're not anymore, and they just can't get past it. And last year, I bought into the revival. Klubnik, all these great defense. I mean, I had a friend who was connected to the program, and he said the defense is going to be the best in the country, and I believed it. They were terrible. Nothing about that program is really worth promoting. And Chris is just a delusional fan who is loyal. He calls in every day. He doesn't really say anything new, but that's fine. I used this line about a week ago. I said Dabo Swinney was stuck on stupid. That pretty much applies to all of his fans as well.
2: Well, you know what? I appreciate it. It's just like I like listening to talk with SEC and Clemson's on the

0: SEC, and they want to be in the SEC. And the fact that you had the opportunity way back in the 70s to leave, and from what my daughter's telling me, it's just like, you know, like South Carolina was like went for so many years being an independent, and they're now in the SEC, but now Clemson is just like, okay, I want to be in the SEC now. So, okay, it is what it is. But thank you, Paul. I appreciate the talk. And
1: hey, Mark, thank you. And by the way,
0: what you're doing for the SEC now.
1: Clemson probably could, thank you, appreciate it. Clemson probably could have made it in even as recently as 90. Maybe not, but the SEC was expanding, and they were really hot on Florida State. If they had to take Clemson, they probably would have, but Florida State in particular wanted nothing to do with it. And by the way, that's not supposition. Bobby Bowden, on this very program, admitted that. He said, why did we need to get in the SEC when we could win the ACC every single year? And they did. Clemson used to do the same thing, and now the league has moved on. It's Miami's league. It's SMU's league. There are other programs that really matter a whole lot. Brad is up next in Macon, GA. Hey, Brad.
2: Hey, Mr. Paul, thanks for taking my call. And, you know, this time of the year, you get some of these coaches at their media day saying some wacky stuff. And do you recall last year, out of all people, Rhett Lashley sits there and says the SEC is top heavy, when in the last 20 years we've had six different teams win national championships, and some of those teams multiple national championships. You remember that?
1: Vaguely, I sure do.
2: And you got Bielema now, and he thought he was going to leave Wisconsin and bring that ground and pound stuff down here until he figured out that defensive linemen down in the South and linebackers could actually run. They could actually run, and he couldn't do anything with it, so he got discarded and sent back to Illinois, where he's never done anything else. But you know Phil Steele, correct? Really highly respected.
1: Yeah, I know who he is.
2: Phil Steele came out. Yeah, Phil Steele came out with his strength of schedule. I mean, the top 25, Paul, 14 of them are SEC teams. So we're still playing the toughest schedules down here, especially with our 9-game conference add-on. And you're talking about Notre Dame hit at 66. And it must be nice to make a sweetheart deal where you can play a schedule like that and walk in. But in your opinion, Paul, if you got an 11-1 team that goes, and you got a 10-2 team, and it comes down between those two, and the 10-2 team has played a tougher schedule, in your opinion, this college football committee, who do you really think they're going to put in?
1: You know, Brad, I'll give you the answer that you and I both know is true. They'll put in the 11-1 team because that's what they've done in the past. For all of their blather about recognizing the schedule, they haven't convinced me yet.
2: They haven't done it yet, and they supposedly put a metric in for this. But hey, I heard Chris from Mountain Brooks call. And I was going to tell you this, Paul, one of the funniest things I've ever seen you do, and it was you and four other people on stage. It's been a few years, but you remember when, I guess you were down in Florida, and y'all had this like 4-foot alligator sitting on this table, and you kind of, somebody leaned into it, and I was thinking the whole time, man, if that thing gets off the table and gets loose, you're going to see four or five men screaming and hollering and getting up on chairs and stuff. You remember that?
1: Well, yeah, what happened was we were in Gainesville, and this guy put down a baby gator, and I thought I knew what I was doing, so, I mean, I got down, put my head down, and I thought the gator was going to snap at me, and I'm not the most dexterous, but I was going to move back quickly. What I found out later, and that gator, I mean, we came nose to nose, as you've seen it. I mean, Tebow's laughing, everybody's laughing. What I found out later from the alligator's operator He got very – gators don't snap. They charge you and put their, right. their hands around your neck. And if that – if that gator had made one move – I mean, I don't know if I'd been dead because I do think Tebow was strong enough to pull it off of me. I certainly wouldn't be in good – I'm not sure I would have been talking on this show for a long time.
2: It may have put you out of commission for a while. Paul, I'll let you go, but there's one thing I want to say. You're a big man for always hitting the reset button and going forward. But certain things in life, there's no reset button to hit because once you hear it, it's in there. And I'll let that marinate with some of these new, I won't call them new, let's just say old habits that's calling in the show. Thanks, Paul. Regulators out. Thank you.
1: Thank you, Brad. Always appreciate it. We still have 30 minutes to go. It's been a really fun show. Late July, you never know what you're going to get, but a lot happening with Big Ten Media Days and a lot of chatter coming from there. We will take a short break.
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8: Here is your latest Middle Tennessee weather. Wednesday will be sunny with a high near 93, feeling like 97. Light north wind increases to 5 to 10 miles per hour in the afternoon. Overnight, mostly clear with a low around 69. Thursday remains sunny with a high near 89. Northeast wind 5 to 10 miles per hour. Thursday night, partly cloudy, low around 66. 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

0: live. 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And when you get too tired to fight, let somebody else fight for you. 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
1: say to me. 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Because of all the donations, mine is one of the lives that's been saved.
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0: We're back. Final 30 minutes, and he was mentioned earlier, and he has arrived. Chris is up next from South Carolina.
1: Hello, Paul. You needed a cigarette break? Much as you said my name, much as you said Dabo Swing, you must have needed to check your Amazon card or something. Or finish that last chapter of your book. Because I know your back been hurting. I've been sitting here watching you all day carry these callers. But you had one thing right. You said this show is a caller-driven show, Paul. And all they've been talking about is Chris from South Carolina, so they want Chris from South Carolina. I'm not going to sit here and apologize for being a fanatic. I'm not going to sit here and apologize for standing by my guy. I'm not going to sit here and apologize for not blowing as the wind. Because you got some of these fans on your show. They like them 1 week. At halftime, they want to fire them. By the third quarter, they want to give them a lifetime contract. And by the end of the game, especially if they play these Tigers, they're going to try to fire them again. So, Paul, I ain't going to apologize for that. I talk about college football. You just don't hear me sometimes. I don't know what you'd be talking about. But the same thing I be saying, just like I've been talking about your boy down there in Texas. See, just think about why I pick up a Dabo so much, Paul. Because this man's been doing it the same way since day one. He stayed on his principles. It don't matter what you got. You got to have something else. It's special to win a championship, Paul. Because look at it. You just can't have a checkbook. Anybody can't do it. Look at Steve Sarkisian. Look at him. He got everything he needs down there, Paul. And he's probably going 8-4. That's the problem. And then you got Lane Kiffin spending billions of dollars and going to do the same thing. You damn right I'm going to talk about my coach when he don't brought me two of them, Paul, when they chasing him and they ain't going to get him. See, the problem is what Brett Venables said, what that coach said for Illinois, he was partially right. Y'all are stuck in the past. Definitely you. Because you always want to say, oh, yeah, the SEC is so tough to play. They got so many teams in the top 25. You know why they got so many? Because people like you put them in the top 25 first of the year, and when they play each other, they don't take them out. And then they just average like everybody else conference. Yeah, there's some great teams in that conference. I got mad respect for the SEC. But we're going to put facts on it. And facts on it is they just like everybody else. You got a bunch of average teams with a couple great teams at the top. And the last 25 years, 18 of them have been there. You have a nice day, Paul.
0: AJ is up next. Good afternoon.
2: You know, Paul, this is why I love this show right here, because you got folks like that that call in there talking about, you know why Chris gets so high-pitched, Mr. Feinbaum? It's simple fact that all that Clemson helium up in his big-ass head over there, it all has to come out before the season starts because he knows he will not have another breath to take. You know why he's sitting down at the beach right now? Clemson Chris had to take an ice bath. They wouldn't even qualify him to get a Hawaiian tropic tan. He didn't get no sunscreen or nothing. He took an ice bath because he took that ice bath so he could get into the realization of where the Clemson program is going to be another year, Paul. One more year of Dabo losing. One more year of mediocrity. One more year of being the lower half of the ACC, Chris, from South Carolina. Now, let's address these black hats for just a minute, Mr. Feinbaum, because I'm going to tell you something. You know what you got to have? You know what the difference in between a black hat and a regulator is? The Black Hats has got two great callers. The regulators hadn't found one yet. But also, I'll dig on this one more time. You know how to become a Black Hat candidate? A blood pressure's got to be 900 over 64. And then on top of that, all you got to do is not be able to finish a sentence in 3-minute phone call. And you got to be an Alabama fan, too. So that condenses it down. You know, I'd take a black hat like Chris was over there jokingly, or well, hopefully he was joking, from Mountain Brook, goes over there talking about how the black hats compared them to having a membership to Augusta Country Club. Give me a break, Chris. That's the brainwashing that you get. It's a cheap piece of attire that they give away down there at the Goodwill, just like they give away Alabama football shirts everywhere else. And also this, Paul, one more thing, Paul. I wouldn't take a black hat no more than I would take a Uber moped drive around Biloxi, Mississippi with old school, War Damn Eagle.
0: Baker is up next in Mississippi. Hello, Baker.
3: Hey, Paul. How's it going?
0: Very well.
3: Oh, I was calling to ask because I know Ole Miss, they have Ole Miss at 7.5 wins. And I was going to ask you why it's at 7.5. I know they're the best running back and quarterback in the country. I was wondering if it's more for the coaching change or the schedule.
0: You know, I don't want to argue with Vegas, but that is truly absurd. If you had said 9.5, I would have said that's a tough number to pick because I think Ole Miss has a chance to be 10-2. I mean, I look at that schedule and I see, yeah, I mean, I think the issue here is can Florida beat them? Today, I don't think so, but September 26th is a long way off. But at Texas, at Oklahoma and Georgia, I mean, those look like losses to me. The rest of the schedule is a little bit hard to predict. I mean, I think Louisville's a good team. LSU could be good. Florida might be. But to me, 9-3 looks a lot more realistic than 7-5.
3: What do you think about their defense this year? Do you think they're going to be behind Texas?
0: I think it would be good. Can they be at the same level? There's just a lot of mystery about Ole Miss. I think the Ole Miss game against Louisville is going to reveal a lot. And I say that because no one is going to think that game can go the other way. But I've seen Jeff Brohm's teams. I mean, he's got a good program there. That's a little tricky, if you ask me. Thank you very, very much for the call. Great to hear from you. Dylan is up next in Jasper. Hello, Dylan.
4: Good afternoon, Paul. Thank you for taking my call. You know, I want to give a good compliment to my black hat brother Squirrel and Mr. Chris from Mountain Brook. You know, they hit the nail on the head. I mean, it is kind of like getting into masters and everything, you know. These are, you know, black hats are earned and all that, but, you know, there's one good thing about it, Paul. The regurgitators is mounted up and AJ's riled up. Everything is going good. And I'm going to tell you something, AJ, you skinny jean wearing dead gum sap sucker, you. Let me tell you this right here. I'm speechless. I've never seen anybody so jealous. I mean, if I'm telling you right now, if they offered you a black hat, you would have been like, yes, sir. That would have been it right there, AJ. But I'm going to tell you something, you Backstreet Boy reject. You come on here. I mean, I'm stuttering like hell right now because I'm so pissed off. But I'm always pissed off. That's just the way it is. But anyway, Paul, let me get off of here. I'll holler at you later.
0: Dylan, thank you. We'll take a short break. A few minutes remaining. If you would like to join the party, we'll be right back.
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16: Okay, I don't know what happened there, but we lost a call. Gino is up next. Hello, Gino.
17: Hello, Gino.
18: Paul, that was such an intelligible caller you had there. One of the best. What do you think? Do you agree? I'm going to pretend I'm John for a second here.
16: Yeah, I mean, he was certainly throwing those DAs around, wasn't he?
18: John, the first caller you have every day, I think he is. John, it's Oregon. It's not Oregon. There's no E on the end of that word. And, Paul, I don't want you to be embarrassed in the future, so big house means Casa Grande. It's Casa Grande in Italian and in Spanish. It means big house.
16: Okay. But, glad to hear that.
18: Paul, I can't... You're welcome. I can't be upset with you, Paul. You treat the elderly and the infirm so well. I just love when you do that. Even the children, you know... The only thing is maybe you could have told that kid from Texas that his team would win the national championship. You could have lied to him, you know, just that one time, lied to him and said, hey, yeah, I think they're going to do it this year. And what was I going to say? Oh, to JD,
2: what a great call you made, you old Miami Vice jacket wearing son of a gun. And AJ, oh my gosh, I agree with AJ. I mean, if there was a black hat on the ground, I wouldn't urinate it on top of it to put it out. Would you, Paul?
16: Well, I'm sorry, you said that about AJ? Okay, what about AJ?
2: Are you playing on your computer again? Because I can always hear you hitting the keys. But
16: no, I was ordering dinner.
2: House?
16: I'm sorry.
2: Up north near the Big 12 or Big 10 network. Were you thinking about your new house? No, I said.
16: Yeah.
2: The black hat. I agree with AJ. If there was a black hat on fire, I wouldn't urinate it on it to put it out. Do you agree?
16: Well, I don't know what you would do. I mean, I mean, depending on whether they needed the liquid, I might.
2: I mean, I'm not. I don't want anybody to get hurt. But if it's just a hat, you know what I mean? Let it burn, right? Let it burn.
16: Yeah, and by the way, I'm not. I don't know if that act is really going to put the fire out anyway.
2: hopefully it wouldn't, right?
16: We will very intelligently leave it right there.
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5: With 5 assists, happened only 8 other times in the team's history. The Liberty get a win over the Sparks, 113-109. Brianna Stewart had 29 points. Sabrina Ionescu scoring 27. Stewart made 11 of 19 shots, scored 19 points in the second half. After the Liberty were down 3 at the break, she added 7 assists, 4 rebounds, and 4 steals as well. Up next, Big Tuesday in baseball. Training camps underway in the NFL. 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
23: Over the head and into the outfield. 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
28: 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Nick DeLuca here with you from our 7 Hudson Square studios in the heart of New York City. End of July, have all 32 teams at training camp in the NFL. College football coming up as well. Couple of big money deals. NBA offseason winding down. WNBA action as well, but start with the final few days before the baseball trade deadline. Teams trying to put themselves in position to make a move and a run. Yankees just hoping to get healthy. It's been a really tough stretch with all the injuries. Still no Judge, no Stanton. Cody Bellinger going on the IL over the weekend, looking for another win against the White Sox on Tuesday. Had to go to the bottom of the order for some production.
23: Chopped over the head and into the outfield. A base hit for Schumann. Grisham scores. Volpe scores. It's a two-run double for Schumann, and the Yankees lead 3-0.
28: Yeah, that call from the YES Network. Schumann, two-run double, the big blow in a 3-2 Yankees win. All the offense that Garrett Cole needed. 6 innings, 7 strikeouts, his third start this season, going 6 scoreless in his first since May 27th against the Royals. The Yankees clinched the season series against the White Sox for a third straight year, have not lost more than one game in a season against Chicago since 2023. So the Yankees win, chance to potentially gain ground on the Rays in the AL East. Tampa winners of 3 straight, hosting the Rangers after taking 3 of 4 from the Mariners. Texas taking an early lead. Austin wins, adding on.
29: 2-1, the pitch.
1: Wynn swings. It's a high drive to left field. Down the line. Hooking towards the pole. That ball is out of here. Austin wins a solo home run. And the Rangers increase their lead. It's 3-1.
5: 105-3, the fan on the call wins first home run of the season, his first RBI of the season. He had been 4-for-53 with the A's and the Braves before signing with the Rangers as a minor league free agent on June 23rd. He homers in his second start with Texas. Cal Quantrill was sharp on the mound, holding the Rays to just 2 hits through 5 1/3. And his first win since June 2nd, Rangers win it 4-1. Their fourth win in their last 5, 3 games over .500 for the first time since entering April 1st at 4-1. Game of the night might have been in Pittsburgh. The D-backs and the Pirates, Arizona out in front early.
4: Liner into left field. It's a base hit for Arenado. Moreno will score. Kepler had to make sure it went through. He'll stop at third. But Nolan Arenado knocks in a run. It's 4-0 Diamondbacks of the third.
5: Arizona would add two more to get out to a 6-0 lead. Pirates, though, not going away. Down to their final three outs in the ninth. Brandon Lau bringing the Bucks within one.
6: The pitch. Fly ball to right field. Hit deep. It's a no-doubter. Brandon Lau says, pow! Clear the deck. Cannonball coming. So are the Buccos coming. His 22nd. It's a one-run game in the ninth inning. They trail 6-5.
5: Yeah, one-run game. Anything can happen. And lightning struck twice.
6: And a high fly ball to right center field. Approaching the wall. And it's tied! It's tied! This game is tied! B-Ray has tied it with a home run! Unbelievable, Bucks! The unbelievable Bucks have tied it in the ninth inning! His 15th! It's Bedlam in the Berg!
5: Those calls on Sports Radio 93.7, the fan. Diamondbacks led 6-0 entering the eighth inning. They were 56-1 in franchise history when leading by 6-plus runs in the eighth inning or later. Their lone loss came in 2009 against the Padres. Off to extras. It took 12 innings. James McCann finding another big hit for Arizona.
4: McCann into right field. That'll get down for a base hit. Locklear scores. James McCann, his fourth hit of the night, gives the Diamondbacks an 8-7 lead in the 12th.
7: That's all you need. You have to get that run. They were living dangerously, got bailed out in the bottom of the 11th.
5: Arizona Sports 98.7 FM. McCann 4-for-6, tying the most hits in a game in his career. Fourth go-ahead RBI in extra innings and his first since July of 2021. The Diamondbacks, after losing the lead late, they hang on to win it 8-7. Arizona breaking a tie with Pittsburgh for the third spot in the NL wildcard race, and they snap a 3-game losing streak and a wild one. Sports Center all night here on ESPN Radio, the ESPN app, Sirius XM Channel 80, ESPN Radio, presented by Progressive Insurance. Nick DeLuca here with you. Final few days of July. It's that time of year. Training camps across the NFL getting going. All 32 teams having their veterans report on Tuesday. Has not exactly been a seamless start in San Francisco. Niners coach Kyle Shanahan suffered significant injuries in a car crash during his summer break in mid-July. Broke his nose, 3 ribs, his hands, suffered a concussion when he collided with an SUV. Said it had occurred as a result of him dropping his phone and taking his eyes off the road when speaking with reporters for the first time post-crash. ESPN Niners reporter Nick Wagoner on Shanahan's version of events.
8: First of all, Kyle Shanahan was very emotional today, speaking about this accident for the first time since he suffered it. And the one thing he wanted to make clear to everyone is that this accident was his fault. Let me run you through the timeline real quick, Kevin. I got a text message this morning that said, how fast can you get to Levi's Stadium? Kyle wants to clarify some things. So that was spurred on by that collision report, which indicated that the 21-year-old female driver was at fault. Kyle Shanahan wanted to correct that. We looked into further why that report was incorrect. The Palo Alto Police Department tells me this afternoon that it was a clerical error on their end. They are in the process of correcting it, where they just simply assigned the blame to the wrong person when clicking a button. Shanahan then went into the details of the accident, said he was driving about 20 miles per hour. He reached down between the seats because his phone fell down there. When he looked back up, he took his eyes off the road for a couple of seconds. It was too late to swerve. He hit a 21-year-old female driver head on, suffering all the injuries that he had, and not least of which, of course, is that concussion, which is still lingering and keeping him away from full-time duties right now.
5: Yeah, scary situation. As for Shanahan's continued recovery, Wagner on the path ahead.
8: He actually showed us at one point in the conversation a photo of him from the night that it happened. He spent about 8 to 10 hours at Stanford Hospital. There was plastic surgery involved. And I can tell you, it was a pretty gruesome issue. But he's mostly healing up right now, Kevin. A lot of the body wounds and bruises and things like that, he has gotten over. But there are a couple things that are still issues. First of all, he is wearing a cast on his left hand. He's hoping to get that off here in the near future. And then the concussion, he says, it's mostly fatigue. He's having trouble staying focused for long periods of time, particularly when trying to watch film in the limited duties that he's doing right now. He said he'd love to put a date on when he's going to be back full time, but he can't do that just yet, and nothing until he gets cleared from what the Niners are calling a concussion protocol, similar to what their players have to go through.
5: Yeah, wishing coach and everyone involved a speedy recovery. Scary situation right there.
2: Baker Mayfield reported to Bucs camp, doesn't have the new deal he wants.
9: Baker's not happy, like Vita Vea, but Baker right now is going to bet on himself.
10: These are two big names to pay attention to, just because I think that they're a contender in the NFC if they stay healthy.
5: Yeah, anything but smooth sailing for the Buccaneers to kick off camp in Tampa. Had their streak of four straight division titles snapped last season after going 2-7 down the stretch. Still the odds-on favorite to win the division this year. Doesn't help when you have contract question marks surrounding your best two players. Quarterback Baker Mayfield reporting to camp despite not having a deal in place, said he wouldn't negotiate once camp started. ESPN's Adam Schefter on the latest with Baker's contract.
9: Baker Mayfield essentially issued a soft deadline, or a hard deadline, of the start of training camp for a new deal, and said if he didn't have a new deal in place by the time training camp began, he would not talk during the season. Now, apparently, talks are off. He's going to play this year out. He's scheduled to become a free agent after the season. The Buccaneers have their franchise tag available. Hard to imagine they would just let Baker Mayfield walk as a free agent, but that's down the line. There is the season to get through. There'll be a lot on the line. And usually when Baker has a chip on his shoulder and something to prove, usually that brings out the best in him. And I think that's what he's hoping for this year.
5: Yeah, see if it does. Of course, no more Mike Evans this year for Tampa Bay. He's off to San Francisco. Mayfield working with the new offensive coordinator and Zach Robinson coming over from Atlanta. But still a lot of talent on this roster. ESPN's Dan Orlovsky says this team is too good to have this drama.
10: I think Tampa's a legit contender. I think their roster is very good in the NFC. And so these are two huge names that you have to keep and keep healthy and keep happy. Baker's going to be there. Obviously, Baker's going to play. Baker's going to play at a high level. He's a guy that's played, you know, top 10 quarterback for the past three seasons. The Vita Vea situation is interesting because it is a lot of money. He is on the plus 30 side. If I'm Tampa, I'm certainly doing everything I can to try to keep him. But if I am a team like the Buffalo Bills or the Baltimore Ravens, who don't know exactly what's happening with Justin Madubuike, the Chicago Bears, who I believe need to improve their defensive line, the Detroit Lions, I think at least you have to make the call to Tampa to see exactly where it is or how much money they're separate. But these are two big names to pay attention to, just because I think that they're a contender in the NFC to be an NFC championship game if they stay healthy.
5: Yeah, and see if they can resolve those contract questions. Buccaneers plus 164 to win the NFC South on DraftKings. That is the best mark in the division. The Eagles are the odds-on favorites to win the NFC East. Locked in a key piece to their defense on Tuesday, signing former first-round pick Jalen Carter to a four-year, $152 million extension. It's worth up to $160 million, ESPN's Adam Schefter, on Carter and the Eagles getting a deal done.
9: This is a situation where the Philadelphia Eagles have prioritized fortifying their defense with young talent that they can have in Philadelphia for a while. Earlier this offseason, they re-signed their defensive tackle, Jordan Davis. Now, they've re-signed Jalen Carter to a record-breaking deal that makes him the highest-paid defensive tackle in NFL history. And this could be just a warm-up for what's ahead next offseason, when both Quinyon Mitchell and Cooper DeJean, two standout defensive backs, both will be eligible for contract extensions. The cost of drafting as well as the Eagles have is having to pay those players and pay them before they become free agents. But the Eagles took what is sometimes a dominant defensive tackle, Jalen Carter, and took him off the market today. The conversations had been going on. They had gotten closer and closer. And as we get closer to teams actually being on field, you're seeing deals get done.
5: Yeah, these are big numbers. 4 years, $152 million, including $106 million guaranteed. Contract is the richest for a defensive tackle in NFL history, and guaranteed money and average annual value at $38 million. ESPN's Dan Orlovsky on Carter cashing in.
25: Huge for Philadelphia. Go back to when he was drafted by them. The slide in the draft, and they're banking on the people and their culture. We want to draft this player. We think he's a game changer. They're doubling down by giving him this contract. They believe they have the right people in the building to make sure that not only on the field he continues to dominate, but off the field he continues to go about his business in the right way. This should be a top five defense in the NFL again, and certainly one of the best defensive lines. Jordan Davis gets locked up. Now they're locking up Jalen Carter, Nolan Smith, Sterdale, Ojomo.
3: Yes.
25: They trade for Jonathan Grenard. So this is a defense, at least defensive line, that should look a lot like the one that you got to watch a lot in 2024 that led the NFL in sacks and led them to a Super Bowl win. It's a massive deal. You're banking on that he will continue to be healthy and the dominant player that he has been since they drafted him.
5: Lot of talent on that Philadelphia defense. Carter leading the charge, has been named a Pro Bowler each of the last two seasons. ESPN's Herm Edwards on Carter's defensive impact.
11: He's a disruptor. I mean, he can blow things up inside. I mean, and that's the scary part. You got to double him. You can't allow him to just try to single up on him, because he can make things very, very bad for offenses. So, you know, they needed to get him, obviously. This is a big part of their team when you think about the Eagles.
5: Carter has 13 and a half sacks, 37 quarterback hits in his first 3 years in the league, down year last year dealing with injury. 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Coming up, college football around the corner. Can the Big Ten continue to dominate? And Draymond, back to the Bay. 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
19: Here is your latest Middle Tennessee weather. Wednesday will be sunny with a high near 93, feeling like 97. Light north wind increases to 5 to 10 miles per hour in the afternoon. Overnight, mostly clear with a low around 69. Thursday remains sunny with a high near 89. Northeast wind 5 to 10 miles per hour. Thursday night, partly cloudy, low around 66. From the Game Nashville Sports.
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5: From 2007 to 2010 and again from 2019 through 2021. Even with all the success, still lots of questions about the landscape of the sport. Big Ten Commissioner Tony Petitti on the conference working with the SEC on potential playoff expansion.
6: I mean, he's been public about certain preferences he has, but he's committed himself to doing the work around all formats. And we've done the same thing. We have strong opinions about where the right path is. I think there's been an evolution since we were here last year about how people feel about 24 at this point. And we've made adjustments in our league. We were focused on automatic qualifiers. We're not focused on that anymore. We're looking at, you know, the committee picking the field to 24. We feel that that ultimately will still unlock the power of scheduling that we want. So we work every day with it. I think the path is you've got to be able to do this in a way that allows you to not play championship games. There's obviously significant economic value in our championship games across the P4. And so we've got to understand where that is. And if we can find the value, then I think it just changes the tone of the conversations.
5: Yeah, day one of media day in Chicago on Tuesday, getting the latest from Illinois, Iowa, Penn State, Rutgers, USC, and Wisconsin. It has been an odyssey for Lincoln Riley entering year 5 at USC. Won 11 games with Caleb Williams in year 1, has failed to reach 10 each of the last 3 years. Riley on the expectations for SoCal this season.
7: Now, I've said this, you know, multiple times. I mean, the only two places that I've been at a head coach at were blue blood schools that had the highest of expectations. So honestly, I've really known anything different. You know, we're a product of our own experiences, and that's been mine. And so every year, I expect to win. I expect us to win. I expect us to compete for and win championships, and that doesn't change. I do though, certainly will give you what has changed is I do believe we're more equipped than at any point in the previous few years.
5: Riley led Oklahoma to the CFP 3 times in 5 years as the Sooners head coach, has yet to reach the playoff at UFC. Does have Jaden Maiava back, which should help. Second in the FBS in total QBR last season behind only Heisman Trophy winner Fernando Mendoza. Go back to last year's game in Happy Valley where Penn State had Oregon on the ropes after a 3-0 start to the season. Imagine being told James Franklin would get fired a few weeks later, Matt Campbell would be taking over at Penn State. A lot of changes for the Nittany Lions, but they landed a top flight coach in Campbell. Here he is on why it was the right fit.
8: I think for the last 6 months, we've been reminded why it was such a great fit for us at Penn State. I think the history, what it means to play there, but how you do it, the integrity, the character in the class, in its finest moments, what Penn State football has stood for, really resonated with myself and certainly my background. So it really had to be a perfect fit, and that's really why.
5: Campbell had tons of success at Iowa State, the most single season and career wins in school history. Could Penn State surprise some people this year? ESPN's college football writer Heather Dinich.
9: This is a team that could be a surprise contender for the college football playoff because the schedule is so manageable. Penn State doesn't play Ohio State. They don't play Indiana or Oregon. And they don't have a Power 4 non-conference opponent on the schedule. It's the 62nd toughest schedule in the country, which means they've got to beat USC. They've got to beat

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1: 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The Betrayal of Shohei Ohtani is presented by Gusto. Lots of Tuesday action in baseball. 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
0: Number 5.
1: Set for some Tuesday top sound on a busy day in baseball. Start in L.A. where Shohei Ohtani began the game with a bang on AM 570 L.A. Sports.
3: The 2-2 is a high fly ball to center field. It's on its way and it is gone. Shohei Ohtani, his 23rd home run of the season. And with one swing in the bat, the Dodgers won and the Mariners nothing.
0: Number 4.
1: The Guardians trying to close a win in Cincinnati. Angel Martinez laying out for a W on WTAM 1100.
4: The next pitch, swung on, line to right field. Coming on, diving Martinez. He made the catch! Ball game! A great diving catch in right field by Angel Martinez. And Cleveland takes game one today on the banks of the Ohio River.
0: Number 3.
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5: A high fly ball to right center field. Approaching the wall. And it's tied! It's tied! This game is tied! B-Ray has tied it with a home run! Unbelievable, Bucks! The unbelievable Bucks!
0: Number 2.
1: In Minnesota, the Twins walk-off winners on the Treasure Island Baseball Network.
6: Swung on and hit high in the air. Deep right center field. It's got a chance, Thomas, at the wall, and it is off the wall, and it bounces by both fielders. Caratini scores. Lee's got a score. Royce Lewis has tripled home the winning runs, and the Minnesota Twins are back to 500 in the most dramatic fashion of all.
0: Number 1.
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4: Swung on in the air, right center field and deep. Back goes the center fielder, leaping at the wall. It is caught! Oh, I don't believe it! What a catch by Dane Myers! Leaping into the wall in right center field. Myers makes a sensational catch to save the game.
1: Yeah, lots of really good stuff. Shohei Ohtani, another leadoff homer. Not enough. Mariners take their opener in the series 7-6. Busy night in the WNBA. Start with a big-time performance from Caitlin Clark. The Fever over the Storm, 105-95. Clark scoring 32. Kelsey Mitchell adding 28. Clark 9 of 14 from the field. 4 three-pointers, made all 10 of her free throws, adding 7 assists. 9th time she scored 30-plus with 5 assists. Happened only 8 other times in the team's history. The Liberty get a win over the Sparks, 113-109. Brianna Stewart had 29 points. Sabrina Ionescu scoring 27. Stewart made 11 of 19 shots, scored 19 points in the second half. After the Liberty were down 3 at the break, she added 7 assists, 4 rebounds, and 4 steals as well. Up next, big Tuesday in baseball. Training camps underway in the NFL.
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23: Yeah, and you know the best part about this time of year is that I actually don't have to go out there and do no damn two-a-days. It is a celebration. I might take my wife out to dinner just so I know that I don't have to go out there and practice football for a month without any real games.
24: And especially in the heat, two-a-days in this heat, yikes.
23: Smalls, anybody that tells you that they like training camp, they are a liar and the truth is not in them. There's no player that loves going to training camp. And if they say they love going to training camp, what they're really telling you is, I'm a month closer to getting checks again. That's the only positive about going to NFL training camp.
24: It's not fun to reunite with your friends and get out there and get into the rhythm again. No. You guys are creatures of habit.
23: No, we like getting into the rhythm of the regular season. Nobody wants to be in the rhythm of training camp, which is 14-hour days. You're meeting, you're around nothing but men all day, every day. Nobody loves that, Smalls. Nobody.
24: It's my reality every single day. I agree.
2: Jeez.
23: Wow.
2: Wow.
23: I did not see that one coming.
24: Just kidding.
3: Well, sometimes when you're invited to be around men, you don't show up, from what I heard.
24: Oh, we're going here?
3: I got a fascinating piece of information yesterday.
23: Oh, from Rosenberg.
3: Yeah.
23: Oh, yeah.
24: You can't fully go there now. Be careful.
3: Okay. Ooh. All right.
24: You, go ahead. Wow. Now wow. Go ahead. Go ahead. Yeah.
3: All I'm saying is I'm sitting there and we're getting ready to bring on Peter Rosenberg, ESPN New York, WWE, for First Take. And he says, "Hey, Evan, I just wanted to thank you." I said, "What did I do? For what?" He goes, "Well, I texted you, Smalls, and CeCe an invite to his birthday something or other." And
24: something or other. It was a party.
3: Party. Okay.
24: Ever heard of it?
3: And I said, immediately, "I have my kids visiting day. I'm unavailable." And I said, and so he's like, "Thank you for at least telling me that. Smalls told me she would be there and didn't show up. Being around men too much."
23: I would
3: that
23: say
3: was your training camp.
23: I would say this. Smalls could not go to Peter Rosenberg's birthday party.
3: Okay, well.
23: She could not go.
24: I explained the situation there to CeCe off air yesterday.
3: All right, I'm just telling you.
23: There were extenuating circumstances.
3: No, that's fine.
24: Peter joined us yesterday, and on his way out the door, his dismount of the interview, he got a little jab in there. Here's what happened, from what I can share. I had every intention of going. It was the plan of the night. Something got thrown into the mix where I was not able to go. I did want to burden Peter with this the night of his birthday. So I elected to not go. And then as a follow-up, I did the LeBron James, Rich Paul voice note to Peter. And I even said as such, "I'm treating this with the severity that it deserves. So just like Rich Paul and LeBron, I'm sending you a voice note." I explained what happened and I deeply apologized for not coming.
3: Understood.
24: I said I was so sad to miss it. And he wrote back and said, "I was kidding, but I appreciate your very sincere apology."
3: Why did he bring it up
24: apology.
3: Again to me? Now I'm putting this back on Peter.
24: But I will say this. I shared with CeCe what happened, which I will not do here. I said I was in a very tough position. CeCe agreed that I handled it correctly.
23: Yeah, well,
24: so Rosenberg can be mad all he wants, but I did my very best.
3: Well, now
24: we
3: I'm on
24: love
3: Team
24: Peter
3: Smalls.
24: Rosenberg.
3: And Team Smalls.
24: And I'm
3: Rosenberg,
24: sorry that
3: job.
24: I missed it.
3: Jerry Jones, a perception they've been quiet, right? Training camp, CeCe's happy that no training camp for him. The perception that they have been quiet. So what does he do around the perception they've been quiet? He talks about the fact that they've been quiet.
24: Here's
3: Jerry Jones, Cowboys press conference yesterday.
4: "I've never thought that there was anything quiet or subdued about the Dallas Cowboys."
3: You don't say.
4: I'd never thought of it that way. But I have been guilty of stirring it up. And you guys helped me. and we have been a great team. I promise you that for the last 30-something years. And so that does happen, and it is good. I don't believe it makes one iota worth of difference on whether or not we block the guy or go off tackle. But I do like the perception that we've had a quite uneventful offseason, and let's see how we can work in that. Perception is big. Perception is big. But what I will tell you is I don't plan on doing anything around here for the next few days to stir anything up."
3: You know, it's fascinating what he said. The partnership between Jerry Jones and us media and fans has been actually amazing.
23: It's been great.
3: It's really one of the best partnerships in all of sports that we don't talk about as a partnership. Because we didn't know we were in partnership with him, right?
24: It's a symbiotic relationship.
3: It's
24: we both feed off and benefit from one another.
3: It's so weird. Like, it's kind of brilliant to look at it that way, I gotta tell you.
24: But it doesn't work unless we play ball. And we don't play ball unless what he says resonates with other people. And when he talks, people care. They listen. There's a reason why the Dallas Cowboys are still the biggest brand in all of sports, despite not even getting to the conference championship round in 3 decades. It's because of that guy and the entertainment that he provides.
23: But here's the thing, Smalls. He provides the entertainment, and he goes overboard in seasons where he doesn't think his team on the field can provide the level of entertainment that he knows the fan base is looking for. Mm-hmm. He's been quiet this offseason. What that tells me is that Jerry thinks he's got a winner here with Dallas. Now, here's the thing. He's been quiet. The team has not.
24: Right.
23: If you look at what the Dallas Cowboys have done this offseason, they got a player in George Pickens who's a 1,000-yard receiver that's on the franchise tag. And there wasn't a whole lot of grumblings. The agent, the player, and the team all got on the same page and headed off any type of controversy. Check that box. They traded for Rashawn Gary, former first-round pick from the Green Bay Packers. Check that box. They traded for an off-the-ball linebacker, San Francisco, D. Winters. Check that box. They had two first-round draft picks, Malachi Lawrence from Central Florida, and then Caleb Downs from Ohio State, who a lot of people think, pound for pound, could be the best player in this draft. So the Dallas Cowboys, by the way, they traded away Osa Odighizuwa, who was a starter for them, and they paid $20 million a year to. Like they have had a very busy offseason in terms of personnel. It's been quiet because Jerry Jones hasn't said anything, but that doesn't mean that the Dallas Cowboys haven't been active. And I honestly believe the reason why Jerry is being quiet is because he knows he has a team that can go the distance. And he doesn't want to say anything that can be an impediment or that presents a hurdle or obstacle that they have to overcome, in addition to all of the teams that they're going to face on their tough schedule.
3: You just made an extremely bold, shrewd statement, though, and I want to double down on this for a second. Retroactively, what you're saying, correct me if I'm wrong, is every time Jerry Jones was loud, it was an intentional distraction because the football team wasn't that good.
23: Yes.
3: And now when he's quiet, he's telling you the football team is good. But there could be a chicken and egg thing. Were they not good because he was loud? Or did he realize they were not good and became loud?
23: There was no way the Dallas Cowboys were going to be good last year after they traded Michael Parsons.
3: But what about years past? What about 30 years? Give the line about the kids with the...
24: There are families who have had kids, and those kids have had kids since the last time the Dallas Cowboys won the championship round.
3: Okay,
24: the conference
3: so in all
24: round.
3: Of that time, between that moment that Smalls just brought up and right this second...
24: Generations.
3: Are you saying he put together bad teams so he was loud to distract... Or he was loud to distract and they became bad teams. Which one
23: comes
3: first?
23: Oh, I think it's
3: first?
23: The former, not the latter.
3: Okay, so then.
23: Because here's the thing, we were 13-3 when I was with the Cowboys in 2007. Jerry Jones really wasn't that loud.
3: But that's what I'm asking. Were you 13-3 because you never had to answer?
23: No, we
3: questions?
23: Were good.
3: And he knew that?
23: No, we were really good.
3: So then he's a
23: go
3: much
23: back and
3: smarter
23: look at the
3: 2000, guy.
23: The 2007 Dallas Cowboys are the most talented roster that I've ever been on.
3: So is he a much smarter football guy than he gets credit for?
24: There was also an adult in the room, the coach.
23: I don't think I've ever said Jerry Jones wasn't a smart football guy.
3: Not you, but if the masses would say he's a marketer and not a football. Now, he did play college football at a really high level in Arkansas.
23: And he played with Jimmy Johnson.
3: Right.
23: So he knows what winning football is.
3: But most of us would have, not you, but most of us would have killed to have the on-field football career that Jerry Jones had.
24: Yes.
3: People forget that part of it. But again, I want to make sure we hone in on this. Like, you're saying... Don't discount the football acumen of this man, and don't discount the decision he makes when he looks at a football team and says, really good, I'm quiet, really not that good, I'm allowed to distract from what's going on the field. I'll take the heat and not the 53. Well, if that's what's happening, he's not only the greatest owner in the NFL relative to money making, he's the ultimate shield for a football team then.
23: Well, yeah, who's going to get more criticism than Jerry Jones?
3: But have we been looking at this backwards this entire time then?
23: I don't know. I don't know if it's fair to say that, but I'm just saying that Jerry Jones has been intentionally quiet for a reason. I believe that reason is he thinks he has a really good football team, and he doesn't want to get in the way of what this group can do and the identity that they can form. And the accomplishments, the heights that they can achieve. That's why he's quiet. The team has been active. The Dallas Cowboys haven't been sitting on their hands the past several months. They've been wheeling and dealing. Jerry Jones just isn't talking about it until yesterday.
24: Talking about how he's not talking. You got to love it.
23: No. He said something yesterday that
24: oh,
23: we all have to pay attention to.
24: Oh, about what could happen?
23: Yeah, about
24: that
23: what
24: one.
23: Could happen into the future. And I think that's something... That people need to sit up in their chair and pay attention to.
3: Well, we'll allow people to pay attention to that coming up. We'll play that coming up, because what CeCe's referring to is an important thing. Last thing on this part of it, though.
24: Yeah, just one more thing, CeCe, as you were talking about Jerry Jones being quiet because he believes that this team could go the distance. You know what I'm hearing? Everybody in that building believing they could go the distance. Jerry being quiet so that he's not a distraction because he believes. Brian Schottenheimer going on a podcast saying the Super Bowl is in LA. We plan to be there. The quarterback saying we have what it takes to do this. If from the top down, the messaging and the behavior is the same, that's something positive to look at with the Dallas Cowboys.
23: I will tell you this. I know the Dallas Cowboys can be really good, because Nuno has a lot of anxiety sitting here this morning. Ain't that right, Nuno?
1: We got to go to break.
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2: 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We've got a Four Downs with Rich segment on the Cincinnati Bengals, and Higgins himself from Ted Lasso, Jeremy Swift, joins us in studio. 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
7: Here is your latest Middle Tennessee weather. Wednesday will be sunny with a high near 93, feeling like 97. Light north wind increases to 5 to 10 miles per hour in the afternoon. Overnight, mostly clear with a low around 69. Thursday remains sunny with a high near 89. Northeast wind 5 to 10 miles per hour. Thursday night, partly cloudy, low around 66. 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
3: And there was something yesterday that made a former Cowboy, his name is Chris Canty, he's sitting right here, sit up in his chair saying, oh, okay, I got to take note of that. Here is what Jerry Jones had to say, Cowboys owner slash general manager, that made CC sit up in the chair and say, I'm paying attention.
4: I'd be very interested. I'd give up future to add substantive to where we are today as to a player to give you an idea about would I invest something substantive to get the right kind of deal to improve us opening day, I would. I feel that good about this team this year. And, of course, you know that I haven't seen this team play together. And so, but in general, looking ahead, I think we've got a chance to be worthy of spending some future if we saw an opportunity.
9: Conversations that are ongoing, or is that something, hey, let's look at the first 2 weeks of camp and then address to see if you want to put something substantial?
4: I talked about a situation yesterday with another team and another owner.
3: CeCe, why did that make you sit up in the chair?
23: Well, first of all, Jerry Jones has never been shy about mortgaging future assets to improve the team here and now. He said that right after the Micah Parsons trade and at the deadline during the season last year, added Quinnen Williams to this team. Mm-hmm. Now, why I sat up is the follow-up that we got from the NFL Network's Jane Slater when they revisited the Cowboys' interest in Max Crosby earlier in the offseason. And she posed the question or framed the question as the Cowboys walking away from the Max Crosby deal after everything fell through with the Ravens, to which Jerry Jones said, we didn't walk away. So if the Cowboys have been checking in with the Raiders on the availability and health of Max Crosby, all of a sudden now, if you're talking about moving a first-round pick to add Max Crosby to the Dallas Cowboys defense, given all of the additions that they've made this offseason, that changes the perception of what that unit can be in a lot of people's minds. And everybody has said, if the Dallas Cowboys defense is just average, then the Cowboys are a playoff team. I think they can be better than average, given the personnel that they already have. If they added Max Crosby, you're talking about a unit that could be top five in the league. This is just average, then the Cowboys are a playoff team. I think they can be better than average, given the personnel that they already have. If they added Max Crosby, you're talking about a unit that could be top five in the league. That's the quantum leap that they could make in one season.

0: that tells you that there's either a really, really big glaring weakness, or he thinks he has something really, really good, and there's an opportunity that's too good to pass up on to take advantage of right now.
1: So, to me, I take it terminology-wise as the Dallas Cowboys, without ever practicing nor playing a game, are already looking for a put-over-the-top move.
2: Mm-hmm.
1: Like, we're going to talk to Buster Olney. Yeah, we're going to talk to Buster Olney, ESPN MLB Insider, at 8:30 a.m. Eastern today. Likely, Tarik Skubal will come up, 2-time Cy Young Award winner with the Detroit Tigers. Someone is going to be looking for Tarik Skubal as a put-over-the-top move. Right? Will the Milwaukee Brewers, will the Dodgers, as a put-over-the-top move? That's halfway more through a season at a trade deadline. What Jerry Jones told CeCe yesterday, because Smalls, not to downgrade you and I, CeCe speaks football differently than you and I do, obviously.
2: And he speaks Dallas Cowboys differently than we do.
1: Right? And he's saying, the Dallas Cowboys told you yesterday they're looking for a put-over-the-top move as a 7-win team that hasn't had a practice nor a game yet in July. That is actual, real, juicy information that Jerry Jones gave you yesterday. Wow. So, yeah, if I'm a stinky GM, well, not if I'm a
2: if you are a GM of a stinky team.
1: If I'm a stinky GM, I may not have a job. Well, you know what? You're a stinky GM if you're a GM of a stinky team. If you're Arizona, if you're Miami, if you're the Jets, if you're the Browns, anybody else you want to throw out there, go call Jerry nonstop and say, what are you looking for? Do we have it? And how much are you willing to give us for it? Because I can't believe we're already here. You know what? I like it. Cowboys are a little cocky right now.
2: This is going to be cocky.
0: Oh, yes, they're not cocky. No.
2: When you said the Super Bowl is in L.A. on Valentine's Day and we plan to be there, that's cocky.
1: Super Bowl or bust, Dak Prescott.
2: You haven't even been to the conference championship game in 30 years and we're talking Super Bowl, that's
1: and
2: cocky.
1: And Jerry's saying put over the top move?
2: That is the goal, but... And I appreciate that his confidence.
1: And do you know one of their former players went on First Take the other day and said, I think they're going to be in the Super Bowl this year? Hello?
0: I said it.
1: I'm just saying.
3: What?
1: Oh, yeah.
0: I said they have a chance to be in the Super Bowl. Yeah, I said it. I didn't say they were going to be in the Super Bowl. I said they have a chance. They are on my short list of teams.
1: I had your back yesterday.
0: That can get to the Super Bowl.
1: I had your back yesterday. No. It was said that you said they were going to be. I said, no, he didn't. They said they could be. So I'm just saying.
0: Exactly.
2: Could be.
1: Yeah. Would be a surprise.
0: Could be.
1: Are they one of Michelle Smallman's top 5 surprise teams? We will find out after I tell you about SummerSlam coming up this weekend. ESPN app, home for every WWE premium live event, including this weekend's SummerSlam. Oba against Brock. CM Punk against Cody Rhodes. Seth Rollins, Roman Reigns. Night 1 this Saturday, 6 p.m. Eastern time. 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
2: Welcome into the Wednesday edition of Robbie and Rex Show here on 102.5 The Game, broadcasting from the Busy Bee Plumbing, Heating, and Air Conditioning Game Nashville Studios, home of the $99 yearly Beehive membership, where the buzz is always about great service. I'm Joe Rexroad. Paul Kuharski is here. He is in place of Robbie. The Stanleys having a Disney, dreamy Disney week. And so we've got Paul Kuharski today. We've got actually three different co-hosts the next 3 days. But Paul, very excited for PK to be in here today. Normally in here on Wednesdays anyway, doing the whole show today. Came in. What did he get? He got a big, delicious pop. You're feeling good, right, PK? You feeling good?
5: Let's note that you botched this effort twice before, when I've subbed over the summer, and that, conversation was Big Gulp. I agreed to McDonald's because they have the best, but this is like a schmedium. And the agreement was bigness, and it's relatively small. Ian, do you agree on the size is disappointing?
6: Well, it could be
5: which
6: bigger.
5: Joe has heard a lot nice. In his life.
2: Well done. Size matters.
5: It's an improvement over nothing, which I've been receiving on a regular basis, but it is not, the gallon jug kind of thing I was looking for.
2: Well, I'm shocked that you're complaining still. Maybe we've discovered something. Is this like a cost cutting thing? Because I told you this off the air. I mean, I said the biggest you've got, what XL biggest you've got, and that's what they gave me. I said, okay. So, like, is this a thing where...
5: It's like a thimble compared to the biggest sodas that you get.
2: Yeah, and that might not be good for you. We don't want to mess, up your kidneys, PK.
5: I'm concerned with my health.
2: But I have heard, fast food places, I've heard, their ketchup, they're giving out, they're going to give you, two things of ketchup, these cost-cutting measures. Is this one of them, or have they gotten rid of the massive pops?
5: No.
2: No? You sure about this?
5: Not in Nashville, Tennessee.
6: That seems like the normal large size
5: really?
6: For that place. I think so.
5: You could put this, one and a half of these, in a Big Gulp from a 7-Eleven or whatever.
6: Yeah, so. Big Gulps are next level.
2: Yeah,
5: or, maybe it's on me.
6: The 44-ouncer from Sonic.
5: Settled for McDonald's was my mistake. The good taste as opposed to the size.
2: That's true. I could give you a...
5: I'm holding that up to the YouTubers.
2: How about a Route 64? I could get you one of those next time.
5: I don't know what Route 64 is.
2: Well, that's... we're giving all these free ads to fast food places, but that's Sonic. They got massive ones. And I mean, there's one close. I don't know when they open.
5: What am I doing? Monday?
2: You're doing Monday.
6: Yeah.
5: God, why did I agree to that? Why did I agree to this?
2: Listen... you need to just appreciate what you have. You have a beautiful pop over there, glistening in the studio lights.
5: The more we talk about it, the more you say pop, and the more awkward it becomes. So
2: no,
5: we can move on.
2: Well, that's the correct term for it, so I don't care what anybody else says. Glad to have you in, though.
5: Glad to be here.
2: We've got a lot to talk about. We've got.
5: I'm looking for us on YouTube. I'm not finding us yet. I do have us on Twitter. I want to be part of the YouTube conversation, but...
6: I'll send you the link.
5: Thank you. Very kind of you.
2: Get on the YouTube. Yeah, by the way, for people who don't know, you can get on the My microphone won. I'm so bad. Subscribe to our YouTube channel at 1025 The Game for live shows and exclusive content. Also, of course, get on the text or phone line of Game 1025. 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
5: And feel free to call because these guys hate phones, but I love phones. And I'm going to be of influence.
2: I don't hate phones. I just like the efficiency of... I love the text line addition because...
5: Yeah, you don't like to go back and forth with people, and I like to go back and forth.
2: I do sometimes, if it's like a reasonable conversation. You really like a dumb call so you can like shame someone for 5 minutes. Just waste everybody's time.
5: I like to go back and forth with people.
2: Well, that's fine. If you want to call in, go back and forth with PK. That sounds great to me. But we had pressers, or one presser with two people yesterday. And we've got actual something resembling football on the field today. So you've got Sala today again at 9:45, is that right?
5: Yeah. Kind of strange to have him and then have him again before anything
2: before happens. There's anything that happens on the field. Yeah, that is kind of strange.
5: But it's his pattern to talk before practice, and so we get right into the rhythm of how he operates.
2: Do you have something? I think you need to mute your... There you go. That a boy.
5: Thank you.
2: Don't let that pop go to your brain, PK. Well, look.
5: I can walk out of here anytime.
2: Oh, so I can't make fun of you today? Are you going to hold that over my head all day? I can't make fun of you?
5: Get out of here at any time with my tiny soda.
2: By the way, we've got... So tomorrow, we'll have Connor Newt in with me. We'll have Charles Robinson like we always do. And then Friday, Teresa Walker just announced her retirement. So congratulations to her. From the Associated Press, where she's worked since 1989. She's going to come in and do the whole show Friday. And, I mean, I'm hoping that we really get some good ripping on you, among others. But
5: she'll rip.
2: Yeah, let's hope. Let's hope. But congrats to Teresa. Hell of a run. Like I've said before, this this press corps that we have here, in particular around the Titans, and she's around all the teams working for the Associated Press, but... you folks who have been covering the Titans, I can't imagine there's too many markets where you have this many people. I know, like, the Detroit market, there's some people, a few, that have been there a long time, but nothing like what we have here. And if we're a smaller
5: people,
2: press corps.
5: This many people who couldn't do better for that long.
2: I suppose. Well, I suppose you could look at it that way.
5: Out. No, good for her. I know she's got a family that she wants to spend more time with and slow down. So she's, I haven't had a chance to talk to her, but my understanding is she's done in October, but she's still going to be around. So
2: yeah, I think she's going to.
5: It's not an out and out retirement.
2: Yeah, it's kind of like chime in and help out if something. Like if the Titans were to be good this year and they were to make the playoffs. Which that I mean, this is more incentive. Teresa another run, and she would help out and freelance for them, and still cover it for the AP. AP has a lot of freelancers who, as you know, who help out. She's had a lot of people who have helped her out here and there, all over the state, because you've got to be everywhere. When are you retiring?
5: Yeah, I've got a son that's going to college in 2 years, so anything that might happen that eases my workload. Is at least 6 years away. I just added a job.
2: Yeah. Well, I'm wearing your colors here today, buddy. So I'm wearing your Belmont shirt. So you and Jill Jelinek are both Belmont professors. Is that correct?
5: We are 2/3.
2: My God, if I had a choice of those two classes, how quickly am I signing up for Jelinek's over yours?
5: We are 2/3 of the journalism department at Belmont.
2: Who's the final third?
5: Doran Robinson, our boss.
2: Okay. And so give me. Are you teaching the same classes? And Jill, by the way, congrats to her. She's moving on.
5: Yeah, that's great.
2: She's going to do it. She's going to do the play-by-play thing, do more of that stuff. She's got her podcast, and she's going to be teaching. So are you guys teaching same classes?
5: Jill and I have had some high-level meetings. No, we're kind of teaching opposite.
2: Complementary classes?
5: Opposite one another, yeah. So I'm teaching the media ethics class that I've taught the last two semesters as an adjunct. I've got two sessions of that. I'm teaching entrepreneurial journalism. Which is
2: I like that.
5: Kind of in my alley, and I'm teaching a sports writing class.
2: What about her?
5: She's teaching a podcasting class, I know, and I, I I'm not sure about her other three. I'm sure there's camera related stuff.
2: Yeah, more a little more giving, on the little more broadcast
5: giving her
2: background. Side. Not that you're not beautiful. I mean, the cameras right now. Everybody on YouTube, I hope you're enjoying PK on the screen. Yeah, the media ethics class. You must have. I mean, you've got a semester's worth.
5: Two. Yeah, I've taught it three times.
2: But you like semesters. This year you've got. I mean, you've had some doozies. Like you've. I imagine you're going to have no problem coming up with lesson plans on this
5: stuff.
2: Well,
5: the other thing is, it's not a sports class by any means, but the current events last year, you had the woman applauding Liam Cohn in the middle of a press conference.
2: Right.
5: You had Belichick not getting in the Hall of Fame, which was a big media ethic kind of story. And you had Rossini Vrabel. Happened right at the end of that. The three big like current events in the news happened to be sports related. I kept telling them like I didn't set it up this way. It's just the stories in the news about media ethics have been predominantly sports related.
2: Yeah, and I actually we're going to get into this later, but you've got this all the back and forth on the Shanahan crash and the reporting and all that. I'm interested to get your take. We'll get that later. While we're talking about higher education, Professor Kaharsky, have you seen people are going nuts about this? I think maybe they're right. Have you seen the Arizona State, which is a very good the Cronkite School of Journalism? Like they it's a very good school of journalism. They've got the influencer class now.
5: No.
2: Oh, you haven't seen this? Okay.
5: I don't think it's a great school of journalism if it's got an influencer class.
2: Well, I mean, it's
5: getting less good as a school of journalism.
6: You do not want that.
2: Yeah. So these I get these reactions. My first reaction was what? But as I've seen it explained, it's content creation, right? I mean, it's the bottom line is I don't think it's a bad idea to have some guidance on like the social. It's just the reality of it's the reality of the world, right? Is that, because as you know, in journalism and media schools, there's a public relations strain. There's advertising. I mean, I know at Michigan State, we had advertising, we had regular cons, we had telecom, we had public relations, we had regular, journalism. So, I mean, this is a thing that exists. So I don't have the problem. I agree though. You say like we're going to teach you to be an influencer. It does not sound great, but I actually think that there's some sense to it.
5: I think it's a couple lectures on it. not
6: propaganda.
5: Division. The thing is, like I'd have to read about it, but like kids want to be influencers, and if you're like suggesting that you could help them be an influencer, I think it's false advertising because I think there's a lot of kismet and mojo and happenstance that goes into landing an audience.
2: Yeah, I agree, but I mean, there's probably some things that some sort of path you follow. I don't know.
5: It'd be better if this is like where teaching you the algorithm.
2: Right,
5: that's a better class than influencer.
2: Texter here is saying, hey, Joe, you got to mess with Paul about Tic Tac Titans. Says Tic Tac Titans dragged you on X about your questions. Did you see this? What did Tic Tac have to say? I'm glad we could bring up Tic Tac Titans again. We haven't brought up Tic Tac Titans
6: segment.
2: In a while. First segment.
5: Listen, if there's a leech out there that uses everybody's information that comes out of a press conference, critiquing press conference questions, I'd invite him to come to the press conference and ask some questions of his own. It's difficult to do when you're covering the team from Ohio. Covering the team, I use that very, very loosely. That's it. That's all I have to say.
2: Okay. I thought you could have gone a little harder on them, but there you go. Tic Tac Titans. Actually, some of your questions, I have a range of thoughts on some of them.
5: I am not interested in him critiquing my work. Not at all.
2: We are going to get into some of those questions and answers in multiple segments moving ahead, but coming up next, I just want the straight up PK, the PKTCP, PK training camp preview, biggest questions about the Titans. Robbie and Rex Show, 102.5 The Game.
0: The Titans are back.
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2: 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Where do you come down on Steely Dan, PK? Do not disappoint me.
5: I like Steely Dan a lot. They are not yacht rock. Reeling in the years.
2: Well, they are yacht. Proposal. I mean, they are by definition yacht rock. They hate that.
5: I do not think they're yacht rock.
2: Well, they're like the, yeah, you know, I get it. Yacht rock, if you want to think of yacht rock, we're not going to do another yacht rock show. But if
5: they're
2: you
5: rockier than yacht rock.
2: Yeah, if you want to do, think of yacht rock as a little bit more one-hit wonder-ish. Obviously, that's not them. they're one of the, I mean, to me, they're one of the great rock bands of all time. But they do fall into the parameters of the people who even came up with the term yacht rock, which is very controversial, which is why Donald Fagen screamed F-bombs at the dude who called him.
5: I do think it's an insult to them.
2: I get it. I get it. So that's fine. We'll say they're not yacht rock. Welcome back in, talking Titans. And I just want, PK, I want your now, we're going to get into your 30 players, and I have some issues with your list a little bit in terms of ordering. But your biggest questions, points of interest today, what's, and we all know Cam Ward, okay? I mean, like, obviously, that's, I guess, everything we do, it's like non-Cam category. What are the things that stand out? Is there anything that that really interests you that maybe is a little bit off the beaten path?
5: Going into today or off of yesterday?
2: Well, we'll talk about yesterday, but I'm talking about what we're about to see today and in the maybe is a little bit off the beaten path.
5: Going into today or off of yesterday?
2: Well, we'll talk about yesterday, but I'm talking about what we're about to see today and in the coming weeks, like what's really

0: practicing. They're off Sunday. I think Monday they can be in pads, if I'm not mistaken. And then they've got 16 padded practices over the course of this camp. Three of them are against San Francisco, Chicago, and whoever. Carolina, maybe? They, in those practices, need to sort out the offensive line. I think we'd all agree they didn't spend enough resources on the offensive line. They can only do so much. And the offensive line has been a big problem for too long. They have a new coach. You know, we were enthused about the last new coach, who had more of a track record than Carmen Brasillo has. But he's a good young coach. What can they do with what they have on that line? You know, center and right guard are a very big deal here. Now, no matter what they get out of those positions, Cam Ward has to do better with it. Early down sacks in particular are more of a quarterback stat than people want to believe.
1: The third and long, which is kind of, right. Yeah, that's...
0: But to me, that's one of the most interesting things. So I'll be watching that closely, and you can only get so much of a read of it. That'll be the most important thing out of the preseason games, I think, overall. And you hope those three teams play top line defensive linemen early, at least. So that'd be number one to me.
1: So, and beyond camp. Specifically the interior, those two spots.
0: Yeah.
1: Because obviously the right tackles guard are big questions, too. I mean, really, like four of the five spots. Well,
0: we know what Dan Moore is. He's, above replacement level, but not nowhere near elite.
1: Yeah, I suppose.
0: And
1: the
0: Latham,
1: left side,
0: you know, there's a question mark about Latham's maturity. We've talked about it extensively. He's shown flashes, like he was smart enough to know he needed to be skinnier at the end of his rookie year, and he took that upon himself. Last year, when guys like Ward, Jahad Ward and Key were talking about young players not listening and not falling in line, when Adam Silver came to town and reported that Jeffrey Simmons stopped a practice because of Latham, you were wondering about him, and he had penalty issues, and he was very inconsistent. You can't have that from a first-round pick in his third year when you've got other issues along the line. He needs to be good and reliable and consistent and healthy. I'm not worried about this injury right now. They're working on
1: getting
0: 100%.
1: Yeah, you clarified, by the way, because Mike Borgonzi did say it like a year, I was like, oh, God. So he had the hip, and he had some pec thing, but it was OTAs.
0: Yeah. I'll take a quick moment to point out that you're not finding that clarification anywhere else. Look around. Anybody else clarify that? No. So take that for what you will. But be conscious of these things during training camp, if you will. Take note. The pack, he did it late in OTAs. Then he was out for mini camp. I think they're being super cautious. They want him to be back to 100% so it doesn't do anything. In that regard, no big deal. But, you know, this acclimatization process is important, right? It's a ramp up so that guys don't tend to get hurt. So say he misses the acclimatization process. Then they drop him in next week. Then he's got to go slow next week to acclimatize when everybody else is already acclimatized. You know,
1: that word's really starting to bother me. Please stop saying
0: it. I say it very well. You don't want him to be set back, but there's potential already for him to be a little bit set back. So hopefully it's quick, you know. And we shouldn't panic at a PUP at the beginning, like everybody panicked about him and Hooker. And look, Hooker's on the field.
1: Hooker's fine. He's on the field. Okay. Yeah. So, yeah. I mean, everything, I feel like you're never far from coming back to Latham on a lot of this stuff. It's also PK, like, who, if he's getting beat, who is it and what does it actually mean? Like, I love the example. We got that first taste of, boy, you know what? Dylan Radins may not have been a great pick during that camp when he was just getting abused. Now, it was Ola Dainey who actually turned out to be a surprise player. So there was a little bit of truth on both sides of that, right? It was, yes, Radins. Yeah.

0: it turned out, you know, just bad pick, bad second round pick as an offensive tackle, becomes a journeyman guard. But also, like, Adaney did have really a couple years where it was like he was a pretty decent situational guy. So it's like, you know, when Moore and Latham are out there, okay, so if Femi's making plays at their expense, should people get excited? People get excited about Femi now? Or is it like, oh, God, you watched Femi last year and he's beating them? You know, it's really more about the tackle. I mean, this is the problem with, you know, intra-squad as opposed to inter-squad, which at least we do have more of that in the NFL now, where you can have these practices against good players on other teams. Right. And so if your guys win, that's there's no downside to that.
1: Yeah. I mean, if you had a situation where Femi's beating Moore, Femi wins camp against Moore, say, whatever, be it 51-49 or, you know, more like a 60-40, say, and I'm not predicting that happens. But I wouldn't put too much weight into it because it's just like that one matchup. So maybe that one guy has one thing against that one guy and it turns into something. My big concern with the tackles, I mean, you can't help both of them on a regular basis. So I'm not imagining that one of them, I mean, this would be ideal if Latham elevates the position where he doesn't need help on a regular basis.
0: I think you,
1: but game to game, you have to find a matchup where your guy can win most of the time, handle it.
0: And I feel like if you're
1: right, Latham's got a better chance of that.
0: Yeah, I think should. If you're right about, as we call him, Mandor, but Dan Moore Jr., if he is what he is going to be the same thing, then for the most part, I think he's going to be getting help. I think for the most part, you're going to have a chip on his side, you're going to have a tight end, whatever it is, the back's shifting that way, and that just puts even more on Latham. Like you said, if you have to help them both, and the Titans have had to do a whole lot of that in the last few years, that's where you're just limited. I mean, it's like you're tying a hand behind your back.
1: And if you have to help them both and your center's bad or your right guard's bad, then, I mean, don't get people started.
0: Yeah.
1: You know?
0: Well, we've seen a lot of it. This has been sort of the story, the football story, of if anything, of the Titans in this bad era. All right, we come back, we're going to get into, there was some talking Saleh, Borgonzi, primary takeaways from that. Coming up, Robbie and Rex, show 102.5 The Game.
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5: I'm Fox 17 meteorologist Greg Bobis. Our forecast starting off a little warm and humid like the last couple of mornings, but the afternoon, humidity going down. We'll see our temperatures go from the upper 70s to right near 90 this afternoon. No rain in the forecast this go round. Plenty of sunshine all day.
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0: 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What do you come down on ZZ Top, PK? Old ZZ Top's good, man.
1: Yeah, pretty good. I went to see him at the Ryman, one of those shows where I said, like, it's a band I'm not wild about, wouldn't go see. See him at the Ryman. And it was good.
0: Like, what year are we talking?
1: Late 90s? Okay. Or mid 2000s? Somewhere between 95 and 05.
0: Some tread on the tire still. Okay, yeah. Nice. I'd go see them.
1: Got a hat.
0: I never saw them.
1: Yeah, enjoyed it. Nice. My wife was like, ZZ Top? And I'm like, this is a, let's do it because it's the Ryman thing. And I think she enjoyed it.
0: I assume they played 70s. I mean, their 70s stuff is awesome. Their 80s stuff is, you know, it's fine. I mean, they had some good videos, but like their 70s stuff is good.
1: Yeah.
0: Yeah. Right? We're in agreement. We're just in a lot of agreement today so far. So let's see if we agree on.
1: Yeah, let's fight about something.
0: Yeah, let's fight about something. Borgonzi Sala, again, we're going to get into specific aspects of that as the show progresses, including your goofy DNA garbage that I hope died a swift death yesterday. But, sorry, me and Tic Tac Titans on the same team.
1: I don't think it's an unreasonable question by any means.
0: I mean, I know, maybe going three in a row might be, you know, like you pushed it when you went three in a row.
1: Borgonzi's not available a lot.
0: Well, see, that could be. I mean, again, I hate to mimic. I didn't even know Tic Tac Titans said this. I'm glad I get to keep saying Tic Tac Titans. But I mean, there is something to be said for like you know, other questions being asked.
1: I don't care about other people's questions. I'm not there for other people.
0: Beyond that, because that's next segment. Beyond that, what struck you yesterday?
1: Well, the main thing. You know, they're going to be asked about expectations. And this is what I wrote. They didn't talk about the AFC South at all. They didn't talk about the playoffs at all. They didn't talk about wins at all. You know, they talked about it being a long time before they figure things out. They talked about process as if they'd chatted with the 76ers. You know. And I think that's probably safe and smart. Nothing's going to come back to bite them. But I also think 2-3 win seasons and 5 really bad years and an offseason of hope seems like it was kind of tapping the brakes on all of that in a way. I don't know that it was intent to go out there and say, hey, let's slow things down. But I think, in effect, it was, hey, let's slow things down. Now, I hope there's a revisit maybe after camp where we talk about expectations. I don't know that it's healthy to put anything on expectations, right? But I do think it creates a tension and a conflict that I'm uncomfortable with that the league builds. We're all off season. It's in our face. Hey, you know, these guys are great, and there's no question about these free agents. Look at the money we're spending. Look at the 2 free agent picks. Look at the new coaching staff. Great, great, great, great, great. After 6 wins in 2 years, and you get to camp, and it's, I don't know. Well, it's a long time. We'll see. We're just hoping that, you know, we can have a functional practice tomorrow.
0: Yeah. No, and the quote that you wrote, the first, you know, the first few words in this quote from Borgonzi in the piece that you wrote, you quote, "We're so far away. We're just worried about having a good day tomorrow in practice." You don't want to hear that.
1: He meant time-wise more than how far they are from winning.
0: As
1: but the first version of that story I wrote from winning. And it took somebody texting me going, I think he meant more time-wise.
0: Yeah.
1: But my initial interpretation was win-wise.
0: Those words are up to interpretation. Yeah. Those words are up for interpretation. But, yeah, it's like, first of all, the first question, Teresa, as we've discussed, she's retiring, and she got the first question, and she asked, well, she actually kind of referred to Big Joe's Super Bowl question from a year ago. You know, is this a Super Bowl team? Which, of course, everybody's like, what? Really? I mean, I guess, you can ask that every year.
1: I'm shocked that Joe didn't show up to ask that so that he could talk for 12 months about how he asked it.
0: I mean, I say do it every year. Do it every year. But Teresa sort of, and obviously, I mean, it's the goal. Like, I mean, anybody can go up there and say, look, I mean, I guess if I wanted to placate people and I was in that position, I'd be like, well, goal is to win every game. Like, every week you put everything into winning a game. And so the goal is to win that game. And then at the end you look up. I don't think there's a lot in this league. Certainly there are some teams that are like, yes, like it's like we think we can win a championship. But like, you know, you don't see teams often be like, you know what, we think we're like a 10-win team, 9, 11-win, whatever, right? Like no one likes to get pinned down like that. I would agree with you that maybe a little more of like we think we're pushing it forward this year. We think I think it was Nick Suss. Maybe he wrote something that's like, everybody's talking about building the foundation.
1: Oh, yeah, that's a good
0: headline. It's a good point.
1: I didn't read his
0: point.
1: Yeah,
0: they have. The foundation's there. It's just a question of how good it is. And obviously, you have to keep adding
1: to it.
0: Very
1: good
0: point,
1: by him.
0: Yeah, like, that's absolutely true. And it also gets into the timelines, different timelines. Fans, I mean, this kind of goes even the receiver DNA thing, but it's like, well, the fans are beyond sick of this. This is an NFL franchise. No NFL franchise should be this bad this long. If you are, there's incompetence at work. But
1: Seen incompetence at work.
0: Absolutely. But for Borgonzi, it's year two, right? So for Borgonzi, he's on a – and for Sala, he just got here. So these – you know, and that's kind of the problem is that if their perspective is that of, like, this is fresh and we got work to do and all that, and everybody sitting around here is like, man, first of all, we just keep seeing new people in your jobs on a revolving door. So give us some hope.
1: Borgonzi did get to the urgency thing, which I think is important. I mean, first off, you have to say it. You can't talk patience anymore, though there was an element of that in there. But he said, yeah, you feel the urgency. Everybody feels the urgency right. Every week in the NFL. Well, he's got to feel the urgency because while it seems like things have settled down over there, it has seemed like things have settled down over there in the past. And she's fired. I'm counting Chad Brinker as fired. She's fired 5 people in 5 years. And it's gone chronologically. And chronologically, who's next?
0: Yeah.
1: Mike Borgonzi. Now, it's hard for me to envision Mike Borgonzi being fired after this season. But we've said that about a lot of people.
0: It would probably take Cam Ward making it very clear he's not a starting NFL quarterback.
1: Well, whether
0: right?
1: she fires somebody after this season or not, if they win 3 or 4 games, this radio show, my site, are going to be packed with, if not questions, if not he should be fired, I won't be saying he should be fired, but questions about will she fire him?
0: Yeah.
1: Is she going to be jumpy? Does she fall back into the, well, it's not working. It's not fast enough for me. I don't like the way he answered a question when I called him. I don't like this move that hasn't panned out. Carnell Tate was supposed to be great, and he's got a hamstring, and he missed 9 games, you know, whatever it is.
0: All right, we got East Nashville Ed
1: Edward.
0: On the phone line, wants to talk about this coaching staff. Ed, what's going on?
11: Hey, guys. Hey, Paul, listen, I think you were here when Fisher took over, so you've been here.
1: I was here.
0: He's here for everything.
1: I was in Houston.
11: Well, right. So where I'm going with this is you've been here when the new coaching staff has taken over, Malarkey, Rabel. You've been here each time there's been a new coach. You're here now. Every coach in the past have had an identity. for the Titans. What's going to be the identity for this coaching staff? And I'll say, I like the coaching staff. I think it's probably the best collection. You know, you've got a lot of head coaches here on this staff. Maybe the best collection of coaches we've ever had. And I'm not saying he's better than Brable or whatever. I'm just saying collectively, I think you may have the best coaching staff we've had. So tell me, what's the identity of this team going to be this year going forward? Thanks, Paul.
1: Thanks, Ed. It's early to make those claims. It does look like a good staff. All gas, no breaks is kind of Robert Saleh's overarching thing.
0: I need a coach to be like,
1: a fair amount of breaks and just a little bit of gas.
0: You know?
1: Well, nobody comes out and says it, but a lot of teams play that way. A lot of teams play not to lose, conservative.
0: So is Robert Saleh delicate? I didn't watch like the Jets religiously when he was coached. Were they blitzing and throwing deep all the time? Like,
1: well, that defense was pretty damn effective.
0: Good.
1: Quarterback, he was really hampered by who he had. Starting with a guy who beat the Titans, obviously, gets a couple wins in his whole career, and now a backup in Miami. Zach.
0: Zach Wilson. Yeah.
1: Zach Wilson, right. Who I still think is a candidate. I now think everybody's a candidate for a career renaissance after you have a year or two behind. He's not behind somebody good, but... and they're not in good shape.
0: I'd be surprised
1: down there.
0: if he
1: could play.
0: Becomes
1: but
0: one of those guys,
1: I'm curious to see what he does in a second chance after some time off, because he was in such a horrific situation. And we saw Geno get out of there and do okay, and we certainly saw Darnold get out of there and do better than okay. But defensively, you know, all gas no breaks. We've seen it work. And now we're going to see, we haven't seen him with Daboll either. But he had bad quarterbacks, and then he had the Aaron Rodgers fiasco and a torn Achilles in four snaps. And so it's a really rough thing to navigate circumstances versus wins, right? You want to find the sweet spot in that. How much credit do you give or discredit to the circumstances? Terrible owner, bad roster, bad quarterbacks, Nathan Hackett being kind of forced on you and all of that versus your results. Well, what's going to tell us is better circumstances now with a coordinator that everybody's high on, a quarterback who's got a chance, better offensive weaponry, an owner who, at least for this year, is going to, has been supportive and is not letting her teenagers that she doesn't have play Madden and pass game plans up the food chain. All of those things are a lot better.
0: Yeah, that is true. All right, we'll continue with this because there is a coaching, the coaching change conversation is among my biggest pet peeves. So, I've already said it this week, but I'll say it to you too.
1: Yeah,
0: we'll also get into PK's receiver DNA, just string of questions. Coming up next, Robbie and Rex, 1025 The Game.
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0: Ian coming strong. PK, Katie and I saw these guys last week at Pinnacle. Man.
1: Really? They have three songs.
0: They have five huge hits, and all their songs were great. But also,
1: Be good, Johnny. I like that song.
0: That's what they close with. No, they were great. They were really good. He's got some young kids, you know, like sax player. She was awesome.
1: It's but just also, so disturbing to me.
0: Toad the Wet Sprocket played with them, too.
1: That they couldn't do more than the five songs. Like, I get frustrated when you have, like, those five songs that are so catchy, and then you just stall out and you don't have anything more. Like,
0: well, yeah, I mean, they played songs that I thought were really good, but yeah, you know, it's sometimes, I mean, if a band's good enough and you actually listen to their albums, you know how it is. Like, sometimes you find, like, why did this song not get the top 40 treatment? And this song did, you know?
1: Well, I'm like that, like with Will Hoag in town, like Will Hoag's prime, like four or five albums when he was young and up and coming. My friends and I, Glenno, we were like, why is this guy not, he should be playing arenas.
0: Everybody's got a, you know, certain amount of brilliant music in them and a certain amount of brilliant questions in them. Let's go to PK yesterday at Titans.
18: You want both of them?
0: Just let it run, I think, you know? He was really badgering.
19: With regard to receiver, two-part question. The history here has been bad at the position across a lot of GMs, across a lot of coaches. So I know you're a new guy looking at it a different way, your own way, and not particularly concerned with that. But do you look back at that history at all to devise what has gone wrong so that you make sure you don't make the same wrong steps?
18: I don't. You know, I've gone through the same evaluation of positions that I have for a long time. You know, it depends on your roster construction at the time, you know, when you're taking receivers. And, you know, we've had philosophies that I've had over the years in terms of drafting receivers. And, you know, I stick pretty firm to that.
19: Titans not alone in having a position that's maybe a bugaboo over a long stretch and even multiple administrations. You have any thoughts on why certain teams fall into maybe some kind of rut at a certain position, whether they have the same management for a long stretch or turn things over? How does something like that happen and become a thing?
18: I don't, because I don't know what their philosophy was in the past and what other teams do when they're evaluating players. You know, we have our own philosophy now, and I'm not really concerned about really what happened in the past.
0: Let me just sum up Mike Borgonzi his reaction, if for people who didn't see the video, eye roll.
20: Yeah, pretty much.
0: You need to stop with this.
20: All right, well, that is kind of the end of
0: it. Is this the end?
20: I'm working on that story. Look, Borgonzi's not a regular talker during training camp, and I'm finally writing this story, and I wanted him in it. But there's nothing wrong with that question. Teams have bugaboos at positions, and it's kind of weird. And so I want to know. And I'm not saying it solves their receiver problem, but if I'm him and I come in and I'm trying to solve the Titans receiver position, I don't see what's wrong with the idea of turning over every stone. They've got a lot of special projects guys or guys you can assign to special projects. And I'm no GM. I understand that. I'm not a personnel guy. But I don't see what's wrong with the idea of thinking you might say to somebody, hey, do a project for me. Why has this team been bad? Things have changed. And I factor all that in. Tell me, what have all the contributing factors been to this team failing at receiver so much? Because I'd like to look over that and make sure none of it leaks into what I do.
0: Yeah.
20: There's nothing wrong with that.
0: I mean, I guess. Just please make it end. But
20: yeah, make it end by drafting good receivers. Well, no. If Carnell Tate's good, that'll make it end.
0: They drafted AJ Brown.
20: I want Dez Fitzpatrick protection. Yeah, you say A.J. Brown. That's one name. Give me another name.
0: That's pretty recent, too. I mean.
20: Yeah, and then they gave him away after 3 years.
0: Well, sure, that's a different thing, too. Again, it's just different front offices, different processes.
20: Same results.
0: Yeah, but okay. But, I mean, as I said during the break, it's also even if you were to go back. If you got someone with that much time on their hands, okay, sure. Go ahead. Do a study. I would be more interested in a study in like the last 5 years. I'd be more interested in studying the last 5 years in offensive line play in specific. Like, how have they screwed this up?
20: They have time to do all of that.
0: But when you go back, like the history of the franchise or your time covering this franchise, it's so different too. Receivers used to be you could basically set aside the rookie year because the difference between college offenses and pro offenses was so vast. And now it's not. And there's a lot more crossover, right? And there's a lot more of guys coming right in, snapping their fingers, and they're difference makers. Sure. I mean, it's just the position's different, the game's different.
20: It'd be weighted towards
0: the people are
20: recency,
0: different. Everything's different.
20: It'd be weighted towards recency and all of that.
0: Okay, I think Borgonzi's not going to do it.
20: No,
0: I think
20: he's not.
0: He'd like you to
20: say. I don't have a problem with what he said, but I was interested into whether he did. What if he said, "Yeah, I wouldn't know the answer until I asked the question." What if he said, "Yeah, I looked at all that stuff." You know?
0: God, then we'd never,
20: you would be insufferable
0: today if that were the case. So
20: I don't think it's that big a deal. And because one loud guy who thinks he's an expert on the team and has never set foot on the property criticizes the question on Twitter, that's not a thing. It doesn't make it a thing.
0: I just want you to know that.
20: Who's the expert on the team? A guy who's been around it every day for 30 years or this loudmouth from Columbus, Ohio?
0: I want you to know that when I put this segment on the board, I had no clue. I have not seen anything that Tic Tac Toe. I guess I need to find it.
20: No, you don't.
0: I guess. So we've got Dylan and Andak has a question.
20: By the way, it's 6:53. My soda's finished. Look. Not long last.
0: You want me to buy you one out of the machine now?
20: No.
0: There's still ice. I could get you one, a pop out of the machine.
20: That's true. That might work. We'll discuss that.
0: Okay, we'll discuss during the break. Dylan in Antioch says, PK, are you aware of any new media limitations / lack of access that there may be in training camp this year?
20: Well, I'm not coming in here with a torch raised or anything, but the guy's asking. I mean, it's all podium people. You know, today, this afternoon, you're going to read a lot of Jeffrey Simmons, Cam Ward, Wandale Robinson, and John Franklin Myers, because those are the four guys they're putting at the podium. Now, we're allowed to request one-on-ones with 24-hour notice. That means if a guy tomorrow does something extraordinary or horrible, we can't request him and get him. And you cannot approach guys coming off the field.
0: All of camp?
20: All of camp.
0: Oh, my God. Are you kidding me? How's the NFL? I would not think the NFL would allow this.
20: It's not a good situation. So we'll see how it plays out. I've put in requests for three guys, so I hope I get those three guys tomorrow.
0: You can't just get guys coming off the field.
20: I hope nobody else asks for the same three guys, and I can write three stories spun off of these three guys that are different than what everybody else is doing. That's my intent. media's had a big conversation about it on text chain, and that's all of our hope. And I mean, I don't want to talk to, no offense, but I mean, there are certain guys at the podium that I just have no interest in.
0: Well, if you
20: and I won't go to some of those podium things. Now, some of these people in the text chain are saying they won't go, but I don't believe it until I see it. They say they won't, and then they do.
0: Like if you're a team, like if you're a fan, and you are really interested in following the Tennessee Titans, you. And the only coverage from people is the same podium from a handful of guys or less each day. Like it's you are getting so much less information and interesting differentiation about your team than you should be. I don't want. So is this what just they don't want someone just popping off or something on the side? I mean, is this some sort of paranoia thing?
20: They don't trust their guys. To me, that's what it says. Also,
0: they don't think their guys are professionals?
20: Also, I think this is what they drive that they don't realize. They drive more opinion.
0: Exactly.
20: Right?
0: So instead right. Rather than an interesting story here or there, there are 90 interesting stories. If you have the time to talk to every single person, there's an interesting story there.
20: Right.
0: So
20: if I can't get somebody and I say, I don't want to write off of this podium, which is for everyone, I'm more likely to write a think piece or a observational piece or an opinion piece.
0: Let's have some more hot takes.
20: And you're opening yourself up to more, for lack of a better term, hot take. And those hot takes will be less informed because you can't report on them as well.
0: Yeah, it's really dumb. That's really disappointing. I mean, obviously, I guess the NFL, I guess basically the NFL.
20: NFL lets teams do what they want until the locker rooms open a week before the opener.
0: And then you're talking about actual games. And so, again, it's harder for some of these stories will be told during the season, but it's a lot easier to get conversations going during this time.
20: This is the time. And this is the time to get to know guys a little bit so that when you go in the locker room, they already know you.
0: That's really disappointing. All right, we come back. PK's 30 players who matter most on the Titans. 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
0: Second hour here, Wednesday edition. 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PK's pop has run out, so I forgot to get you one. You let me know, buddy. There's still a little bit of ice in there. We can refill that pop. There you go. As you prepare to head out today to see what will you see?
20: Practice.
0: A little bit of running around, a little bit of
20: I mean, it's
0: shorts.
20: A practice.
0: Yeah,
20: it's
0: a little bit of practice.
20: A full speed.
0: We're not in full pads yet, but the first practice of camp. Everybody get excited.
20: It'd be like a mini camp practice.
0: But you wrote about the 30 players who matter most. Okay.
20: And this
0: so
20: is
0: first
20: not,
0: of all, I need you to define that. I need you to define the 30 players that mattering most.
20: I know there will be objections. There have been objections to this list. I just couched it as it's not a ranking of the 30 best players or a list weighted towards the most important positions. Contextual look at how the roster's built, where the biggest variables are, and who needs to play well for the team to have its best chance at success.
0: See, when you write, so this is my issue with some of your rankings. You say where the biggest variables are. I agree. I mean, I think that's a good way to do it. So, like Jeffrey Simmons is the best player on the team, and he's important, but he's not, I think he's quite a known commodity.
20: Well,
0: and I would argue that about number four, too, John Franklin Myers. Now, that could be the strength of the team. But to me, most important, I would weight it a little bit more toward the variable aspect, the unknown.
20: Well, right? I would argue that Simmons is a little bit of a variable because of the new scheme. And how he talked when he talked to us at the end of minicamp about this freedom that he has now that he's never had before and what a difference it's going to make in his life. Now, maybe I should have pointed that out in my short description of him. But I'll defend myself on that. But I'll say I'm open to debate on this. You know, I spent a day on it. I made a lot of adjustments to it after I had the initial 30. I started with 25, and I had a 25-person list, and I didn't have Cody Barton on it, who, you know, is a starting inside linebacker as far as we know. I expanded a little bit to make room for a few more guys.
0: So one of the guys. So I would put. Well, look, you have Latham. I think exactly like top three. That's how I look at it. We've been talking about it. Right. You know, we talked about it earlier in the show. Hugely important. I think he's the most to me, the biggest non-cam question about this team. And you're talking about draft implications. You're talking about for him his career implications, and just for this team to be able to function. If he's a problem and you have to help both tackles, it's just, and you have the questions inside. like Peter Skronsky can only do so much, right?
20: And that's why I have him 10th, not that big of on the variable factor, right?
0: I guess so. You're kind of blending top players with variable, because you got Dan Moore 25th. Like, I would put Dan Moore higher and as an important player. I think you, so for you, Dan Moore, like you wrote, basically a replacement level guy. The hope is that Carmen Brasillo can boost him. But at this stage, you probably know what we're getting there. I would still hope that at the rate he's getting paid, that there's a possibility for improvement. I'm not expecting something dramatic.
20: Well, like I said, but hopefully Brasillo can boost him. But I could find 20. I obviously did find 24 guys that I think in camp are more important to me.
0: Yeah, Femi also is a guy. Do you not have him on?
20: I don't
0: have
20: him on.
0: You do not have Femi, which is interesting to me. Like, I still, well,
20: I hold out hope, but I don't think it's going to be a huge deal.
0: So you're already spreading things throughout
20: the team. I have a lot of guys up front, and he's not. To me, he's the fourth end.
0: So because I think when we talk big picture, and it's the QB, right? But when we talk big picture and talk about, oh my gosh, if they have another terrible year and all of a sudden we're going to be wondering again about the owner firing someone, I mean, that's a second-round pick. Like, John Robinson had a second-round edge. It was a complete disaster, but there was a whole bunch of good that it just you could easily, like, I mean, he actually had a presser and apologized, which is
20: classy.
0: Good for him. But you could easily overcome that with all the good they did during that time period. I mean, I think that if Femi is just like a non-factor and you just kind of brush him aside, that's not good, man. No. Like, you are not in a position here to squander second-round picks. You're not.
20: I do think he could be. And look, you know, I don't have a good feeling about it, but there's a lot ahead, right? He's only played 6 games. And it's a double position change now. But the fact that it's a double position change and everything leaves me thinking, you know, if he doesn't work, it's not a Borgonzi issue necessarily. It's closer to a small set of the Tavondre Sweat issue. It's more of a scheme thing. You're going all the way from off the ball to 3-4 edge to 4-3 end. That's a pretty dramatic 3-step process, and I think it could just be a matter of he doesn't work and what they're doing.
0: Yeah, I guess. I still think, like, if you take someone at in the first or second round,
20: should be
0: they should be versatile, and they should be good enough, strong, fast technique, get off blocks, you can line it up somewhere.
20: Or at least bring you Jermaine Johnson in return.
0: Yeah, well, right. I mean, yeah. I mean, like, you should be able to get something out of that player, but
20: we'll see.
0: Yeah.
20: But also, I think his difference-making, if there is some to him, isn't going to come in this camp to me, right? It's a longer-term thing than that, and I'm talking about the next month.
0: So you're more – yeah, this is more weighted toward in actual camp. I mean, Tate, high on the list, obviously. You know, you've got Wandale up there. I mean, you know, again, I feel like to me, Wandale, a little bit of like we know what he is, right?
20: But it's the newness to me, right? I factored in newness. They haven't had a high volume receiver like that. It's a big change for Ward, so that's my rationale.
0: You got Mitch Trubisky making the list,
20: 30th, last. You know, if Cam goes down for a month, can he make you 2-2? That's what you want out of that guy. He's a big upgrade over recent backup quarterback predecessors. But, you know, I don't love him. I'm not on this Levis train like so many people are. But, you know, if they really looked even out there, the decision's made to me. Trubisky's the backup.
0: Yeah, I mean, they've made the decision with what they did contractually, didn't they?
20: But I think Levis has a long way to go. But if you give me, take their names off it. If you give me a veteran quarterback who's proven he's not a starter, Trubisky's kind of the standard guy there. And we know what his ceiling is. Levis has a lot of issues, but we don't necessarily know what his ceiling is. And I've come around to this idea that I don't want the regular veteran backup quarterback who isn't Ryan Tannehill, you know, who doesn't have that upside and doesn't have that background. And I'd rather have a Levisian guy who might take over and really do something. Might be a disaster, but might take over and really do something.
0: Yeah. I think it depends on what you are as a team. I mean, I think if you can have a reliable, safe game manager, Neil O'Donnell, right? Like somebody
20: well,
0: like
20: Neil
0: that.
20: O'Donnell has been to a Super Bowl. Yeah. He's a different level guy than Trubisky.
0: Yes. Yeah, for sure. No, Trubisky's been a starter. I still feel like Trubisky, like he, at this point, this is what he is. So you have to be, that role to me is like manage a game and let's lean on our defense, running game, and you do enough. You know, like I. It's more, it's more interesting to me to see someone like Levis in there. I also thought it was interesting. Saleh yesterday talking about the reps, and I don't even remember the exact question, but basically, like, someone does something with the three. Okay, well, let's see him with the twos. And maybe Levis gets that. Maybe Levis plays so well, it's like, all right, give him a little bit of run.
20: Well, he's
0: going to
20: play a lot in the preseason.
0: And obviously, he's going to play in the preseason games a ton.
20: But I don't make a big deal out there of this idea that he said he's in competition for two. That's just kind of what you say.
0: Yeah, you're going
20: to
0: say
20: for a
0: that.
20: Guy that you're trying to sell and all of that. But he's got a very slim chance of coming out of this as the two. Like
0: Trubisky
20: like
0: would 5%. Have to be, to me, pretty freaking bad. He'd have to be daily, like, right. What is going on with this guy?
20: Be a combination of him being terrible, Levis being terrific, very unlike. 5% chance.
0: Yeah, then you get a rethink, but it would be probably dramatic. Texter says, can Femi potentially move back to linebacker? He's not working at end. In this defense, I would say no. That's
20: and he wasn't good at linebacker.
0: Yeah, it's not what he is. He's an edge. So, again, yes, there is a different, you know, 4-3 and put your hand in the dirt as opposed to playing a 3-4. And there's different physical dimensions for different schemes. He's an edge.
20: But when they liked him most, it was as a 3-4 linebacker, not as a 4-3 end.
0: Yeah, but I look at him physically and, you know, if he's good at doing the things that an edge has to do, he'll find a role. I mean, if they could somehow have him and Falk as a tandem moving forward, as guys who maybe, you know, bookend starters, I mean, maybe that sounds unrealistic, but that to me should still be the goal at this point.
20: For next year.
0: The hope. Right. All right, we'll continue on this with PK. Robbie and Rex, 102.5 The Game.
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0: 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Little DMB for you. Ian's playing all my faves here. Yeah. You know, we saw DMB 3 times this summer, Katie and I.
20: It's terrific.
0: It's about what we do. And they have this new like violin player who's supposed to be like awesome. And when we saw them in Alabama, Virginia, and Indiana, and never saw this guy one time. Very disappointing.
20: He didn't. Like, they didn't have a violin player?
0: Well, they haven't had a violin player. They fired the violin player a long time ago. But this guy, I think, might become a full-time part of the band. But this summer, it's been like he's been at a lot of the shows, and people are like saying he's amazing and everything.
20: Shows up periodically.
0: And at ours, we missed him all 3 times.
20: Three.
0: It's really, yeah, bad luck. Thanks for listening to me on that.
20: I saw Bruce once.
0: Yeah.
20: So my big summer things, if I can do them, swim. A nice ocean swim at least once, Major League Baseball game, Springsteen if he's on tour. So did not make it to a game. Got to the Gulf, so, but not the Atlantic.
0: Not bad. Okay.
20: So I'll take it.
0: Yeah, and so no Bon Jovi? Didn't Bon Jovi just like, they were supposed to play like 5 straight days at MSG?
20: Yeah, I'm not a huge Bon Jovi guy. I'd see him if it was convenient and affordable, but
0: I'd see him
20: I'm
0: too.
20: Not a huge Bon Jovi
0: I'd
20: guy.
0: See him too, but there's like 3 songs that
20: he,
0: I really
20: he did end
0: like that
20: a
0: much.
20: Concert early with sinus problems. He played like an hour and 15 minutes and then like told the fans, like, I'm sorry, I'm not feeling
0: yeah.
20: it.
0: Yeah,
20: I'll make
0: I saw
20: it up
0: that.
20: To you. So they get another full concert, so they'll get it like a concert and 2/3, which isn't a bad deal.
0: That's not bad. But yeah, apparently someone's saying like they're playing totally different set list 5 straight nights. I'm like, how? Bon Jovi?
20: Yeah, well, old people doing that, it gets harder.
0: Yeah.
20: I mean, you know, Bruce's.
0: They don't have a like, he has enough of a.
20: Yeah, he's got a big catalog.
0: Right, he's going to have a catalog to do that, but.
20: Well, he's going to play seven staples.
0: Sure. Texter here. Oh, wait, hold on. Before I get to that, I want to give away some tickets. Let's give away some tickets, Ian.
20: Caller number six.
0: Okay, there you go. Four-pack of tickets to the Nashville Sounds take on Charlotte tomorrow. First Horizon Park, first pitch, 6:35. Charlotte is the AAA team of the hated Chicago White Sox. So there you go. PK called out. Caller six to get those tickets. All right, texter here, PK says, when I hear Mike Borgonzi say we're a long way away, I hear a squeaky, stilly voice saying we don't have a starting center, and I hate it. The center thing is possibly a problem, and possibly we'll go back to what we've talked about a lot, PK, which was during the offseason when I think the plan was different than the outcome here for the Titans. But what's your straight-up concern level?
20: I got to defend them a little bit. I mean, the plan went awry, obviously, and not all your plans are going to pan out.
0: Right.
20: But this team has won with, like, Eugene Amano at center, Justin Hartwig, I think, at center. Those guys weren't anything special by any means. They were it's a long time ago. But they were coached by a really good coach, and so if Carmen Brasillo turns out to be what anything special by any means, they were it's a long time ago. But they were coached by a really good coach, and he's expected to be,
0: let's hype up another old.

0: is the problem to me. It's exponential, right?
1: Right. Yeah, you multiply.
0: But again,
1: positives and negatives. When you know,
0: I've talked to people who think that, you know, Luke Fortner was kind of their fallback at center. He wound up in Carolina. And there are people that think that Schlotman, with those four starts, was as good as Luke Fortner at his best in Jacksonville before he fell off and then in New Orleans. And so if he turns out to be as good as their other fallback plan was, who was, you know, more expensive and it didn't work out with him and whatever, I'm not saying they should save the pennies there, but it's not inconceivable that Schlotman plays okay at center, you know, survivable center for them. Do you want that
1: get
0: to
1: excited
0: be,
1: survivable center?
0: Do you want that to be your plan A? No. But do you get plan A at every spot on the field? Absolutely not.
1: True. Yeah, this is something, actually, you could maybe rip me a little bit for this, as I do with you on the receiver DNA. I do often look at where we are, and I go back 10 years, in part because that's when I got to town, so that's when I started covering the Titans, and we saw this dramatic, what everybody's hoping we see this year with the Titans, this dramatic turnaround to become a competent franchise. And to me, it was definitely about the QB, Marcus, having a really good second year. He was good. I mean, like if Cam Ward can have a year like Marcus Mariota had in 2016, you would take that all day. But I think the biggest part of that was an offensive line being solidified. Good pick at right tackle, Jack Conklin. Taylor Lewan comes into his own. But I think it's always been underrated, or it's often underrated, the signing of Ben Jones. I just think that was a really big deal in that whole process for years to come. I mean, look, you know, Malarkey and then Vrabel after him, like they love the dude, right? He's one of those just absurdly, even though I know maybe not a great interview when he was playing, but incredibly tough player, leader.
0: Tone setter.
1: And all that. So that's where it's like when you compare the rebuilds, of course, there's a lot of differences. The Femi Dodd thing, though, is another one where it's like, I mean, I look at Winston, like can he become a real difference maker, ball hawk back there?
0: Anyway,
1: in the way like Kevin Byard. You know, again, different players, but there are some things. Is Nick Singleton going to be Derrick Henry? I mean, now we're getting out of control.
0: But, out of control.
1: But I like the center thing is just, man, I think that's so important. And now we're going to find out the Indiana guy, and I've already said this week, let's take it easy on Pat Coogan. He's a seventh round picker for a reason.
0: Is anybody buzzing about Pat Coogan? They shouldn't be.
1: Fans, we've definitely heard from people, yeah, who again, like how often do you ever see a center win MVP of the Rose Bowl? He was on the greatest team last year. They won it all. He's a tough guy, you know. And I'm sure the intangibles are there. I'm sure in some way he seems like a tone setter too. The problem is you still have to hit certain markers athletically. So, I mean, you just have to keep it restrained. But what a story that would be if somehow they found a guy. It does happen sometimes.
0: I think it'd be a year away if it happened. Coogan and Carmona were – you know, not particularly visible in the spring. And I would put them more in the Jackson Slater bucket. You know, this is Slater's chance to emerge after a year, and I think they would have their chance to emerge after a year.
1: To me, obviously, if you're right about Schlotman, then...
0: And I'm just putting best-case scenario on that.
1: That's great. But I think Slater would be kind of the more exciting development, right? If it's because there was some buzz about him last year. They saw some stuff with him.
0: And maybe it's right guard. I mean, they've got him more at right guard now. So it's a triangle. You know, Schlotman, Volson, who we've not talked about much, who was, you know, a better than serviceable right guard for the Bengals. It's just a year removed because he was hurt last year, and you know, so you don't play for a year, you become invisible to fans for sure. Didn't have any starts last year, anything tape last year.
1: A couple of questions from Jared on the YouTube chat. One, chances we do not re-sign Stinky Pete. I mean, so I forgot about
0: they've got control of Pete for 2 years,
1: but it's not a concern. They will get a

0: deal done. Yeah. I will tell you right
1: it
0: now.
1: Could they, be they before opening day, or it would be on the Simmons timeline.
0: Yeah, but that's a priority. And unless something changes dramatically on the field this year, I mean, I wouldn't be surprised at all if it's before he plays this year. And then also ask, Ward needs so many reps in the preseason, or does he think he's too good for preseason games? Well, first
1: he
0: of all,
1: he doesn't decide.
0: Yeah, he's not deciding that. What do you think they'll do there? A series or two? Some of these teams are coming back around a little bit on, you know what, these reps can actually help early, as opposed to, I think we went through a stretch of, oh my God, I'm not getting anybody key hurt.
1: I don't have a strong, a team like this, guys have to play. Salah has reserved the right to change his mind, but I asked him in the spring, and he said his intention is to play everybody in every game. I don't know what's enough versus the injury risk. I don't have a strong stance on that, but I think he needs to play, you know, what feels like enough.
0: Yeah, exactly. A few series would be good to see, and with the starting offensive line, and I might risk that starting offensive line a half.
1: Needs to play.
0: Yeah, those reps are, as we know in this league, a lot of bad offensive line play, especially in the first
1: month. And it's probably two different offensive lines in the first two games.
0: We come back. We've got some. It has been a wild week in the NFL. We're going to get PK on some non-Titans stuff, including a guy that he has had dealings with who is in the news. Robbie and Rex showed 102.5 The Game.
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9: I'm Fox 17 meteorologist Greg Bobis. Our forecast starting off a little warm and humid like the last couple of mornings, but the afternoon, humidity going down. We'll see our temperatures go from the upper 70s to right near 90 this afternoon. No rain in the forecast this go-round. Plenty of sunshine all day.
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0: Keep up with Tennessee Titans training camp with 102.5 The Game for the latest updates, player interviews, and more as you get prepped for the upcoming Titans season. 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Welcome back in, Robbie Rexrode. Paul Kaharski in for Robbie today, and will be leaving us and going right over there to the outdoor area for a little Robert Saleh. Robert Saleh, more conversation before there's any football. Did a presser yesterday. He's going to do a presser today. So is that going to be the thing too, PK? It'll be pre-practice stuff. So whatever happens, you got to ask the next day?
1: Yes, with the coach. Players after.
0: Players after. Yeah, whatever players.
1: The pre-assigned players
0: that
1: after.
0: That you get, yeah. So you guys have obviously complained about this and to no avail.
1: Well, we knew it was coming, but the official policy, which I'm still reading here, two pages, came out last night.
0: You're reading it right now. Anything standing out to you that you'd like to share on the air?
1: None of it's really surprising.
0: Okay. Well, I want to ask you about, first of all, Michael Lombardi, the North Carolina. I mean, he's in the news this week. He's leave of absence, which usually leads to a firing. There's some sort of a complaint, but also they're being investigated. I know that college football is not your lane, but you've dealt with Michael Lombardi. He, of course, was in media for a long time. Before that, he was in personnel. He's a Belichick guy. He appears to be, like a lot of people, including my coworker Bruce Feldman, believe that he is the anvil that is going to sink Belichick's tenure there, like before it even gets started. What do you think when you see this?
1: Well, I think he's miscast from the start. I mean, it's very presumptuous and Belichickian to think that you just go to the college ranks and all your pro stuff is going to work. It's an entirely different world. I mean, Belichick stuff could work there, but you would think you'd surround yourself with some college folks who understand how it works instead of bringing also a pro GM type with you.
0: Who hasn't even done that? Hadn't even done that for 15 years.
1: So that's stubbornness on Belichick's part. The guy's an abrasive guy by all accounts. Now, my dealings with Michael Lombardi have been during his time in the media when I had a good relationship with him. And I actually got a very nice text with him when my contract wasn't renewed by ESPN.com complimenting my work and wishing me luck, which, you know, I got surprising texts from a nice handful of people among the texts I got from people I knew well and from readers and the like. So I've had pleasant dealings with the guy, but, you know, his reputation outsizes that. And it was far different when he was in the media to when he was working for an organization.
0: Yeah, like the fact that it was on Pablo Torre's show, actually it was not recently, it was well before all this came down, that someone said in the league that he's absolutely among the most top five hated people ever in the NFL.
1: From what I know through other people reputationally, I would agree with that. Now,
0: that's a lofty list,
1: my
0: man.
1: My outreach to him when he's been employed has been, from my memory, unsuccessful. So I just haven't
0: not available.
1: Been able to reach.
0: Well, I do have to ask you real fast because we did this yesterday. I probably came up with a boy, this is about 30 names. Give me your quick top five most hated people in NFL history.
1: In NFL history?
0: Yeah. Michael Lombardi makes it. Who's
1: from
0: your
1: other a media
0: four?
1: Perspective or I mean,
0: the list we came up with yesterday has owners, players, coaches, just hated people. Like most of the league hates these people. Obviously, you know.
1: Al Davis would have been on there.
0: Yep.
1: Belichick is probably on there.
0: Okay.
1: Lombardi would be on there. Dion, for some people.
0: He was mentioned.
1: Me included. Especially post-career, like current career. Fifth one. Nobody's jumping to mind for a guy that hates as many people as I do.
0: Yeah.
1: That's a little tough.
0: You need to let the hate flow through you.
1: Two
0: that are on my list are Bill Romanowski, who's just like the dirtiest player ever, and also Dan Snyder.
1: Dan Snyder certainly worth it, but I didn't have any personal dealings with him. I'd like to keep it to personal things. And I don't hate Al Davis at all. I liked Al Davis. I mean, I had the best story I have in my career was with Al Davis. So, and I was only involved with him for a year, but he was fascinating, weird, hard to reach, but
0: you can look at him and say, you know, if we're talking about the whole league, I think
1: weird and hated, understandably. I mean, doing that slideshow about Shanahan was bizarre.
0: I liked his Lane Kiffin. I'd say a great quote from him that circulated this week about Lombardi. He's like, basically, like, the guy can't keep a job. he gets fired even from jobs where he's not doing anything.
1: Rand Carthon could be on my personal list.
0: Oh, poor Rand.
1: Poor innocent Rand. Yeah. Dead nothing and poor people don't like him.
0: Napping Rand. Someone is surprised you didn't mention Pac-Man. So, yeah.
1: Pac-Man Jones.
0: Other people.
1: Excellent addition.
0: Other people talking Romo, Collinsworth, Goodell, etc. So that was fun. Also, PK, incredibly crazy news week. San Fran fires their tight ends coach. You get different DUIs. The Bieniemy story is horrific.
1: It wasn't San Fran's tight end coach, was it?
0: Am I wrong about that?
1: I would double check that.
0: Maybe I'm wrong about that. A tight ends coach got fired. Was it
1: Baltimore?
0: Commanders?
1: Commanders.
0: Yeah, it was Commanders. Okay.
1: Pretty much. Another one. Like it was just over DUI. Another, not just, but.
0: Right, but you usually don't see people get fired for that. Another one just got suspended. Another coach who had a DUI during the offseason. The Bieniemy story is terrible. I did want to get you on the Kyle Shanahan situation. Your buddy Mike Florio has played, just like you like to do, has played. Florio. You know, journalism, chairman, and, you know, commissioner.
1: Well, Mike Florio saying that, that you know, he knows how journalism works because Jay Glazer told him. You know who had the best light-up of that is Don Van Natta, who's won a Pulitzer, I believe.
0: Yeah.
1: Really lit him up on Twitter. Look, it is completely possible. Again, let's apply Occam's razor here. Right? If a guy like Shanahan appears in a police report, the place it most likely comes from is a clerk or a police officer or somebody involved in that tips off a reporter, somebody they know at a news station, somebody they know who covers the team or whatever. News outlets in small cities, especially, like was this in Santa Clara or outside Santa Clara, they don't have people who are looking at the daily traffic accident reports. I don't even know if in the prime of news coverage there was somebody who was looking at traffic accident reports in Santa Clara.
0: What you would hope is that you have, if you cover cops, you know,
1: you have a source.
0: Like there. My wife used to cover cops, that someone would be like, hey, just so you know, here's a public figure here in this report today. Check it out.
1: So the idea that this is lazy journalism, that nobody caught this, I think is lazy in itself.
0: Well, it's also hilarious because then Sims tells the whole story 2 weeks after he knew about it, too, on his show.
1: Right. And then Schefter, a day later, reports Sims's thing like it's brand new. Like, he's late to Sims's report.
0: The point Florio made, though, is that there were some, like, clearly embargoed things that people put out right as soon as they put it out.
1: In terms of it coming out.
0: Yeah. So,
1: that's weak. I mean, you need to...
0: Those can happen. I've been part
1: of that. You need to report it when you get it. But our automatic impulse to presume that there's something massively nefarious about A, the accident, and B, the timing that it comes out with is just, I don't know, disheartening is the wrong word. I just don't know. Why do we presume that something terrible happened here? And then when it comes out that something terrible didn't happen, where are the people saying, oh, I thought something terrible happened, and it appears he was in an accident, and as a matter of fact, when he saw that the report was incorrect, and that clerk, by the way, should be fired.
0: Yeah, that's bad.
1: He corrected it as fast as he could. He did what you want the journalist to do. When it's wrong, he got it right as fast as he could, so that an innocent woman, who was the victim of his poor driving, was not credited with causing an accident.
0: Yeah.
1: So I don't see what's wrong here exactly, except a story took time to unfold. And we often tell journalists to slow down and get it right.
0: Right.
1: And what happened is it slowed down and it ultimately came out right. Now, the embargoed stuff where stories with more details in it come out in sync with the 49ers releasing it, I don't know how you're making that deal. Yeah. I do have objections with that.
0: Yeah.
1: But what's the big nefarious thing that happened here?
0: Yeah, once you have it, you go with it. I get why people would wonder. Because, of course, I thought about, okay, so what really happened? But, like, he came in, brought in all the reporters, all the beat writers, said, guys, it was my fault. I was on my phone. The clerk had it, like, so I think we're done here, right?
1: And Tony Farmer's not done.
0: And full credit.
1: I mean, Tony Farmer will tie it to Mike Vrabel and Diane Rossini.
0: You should not share that guy's name. That guy is, I told Ian to block him today. Like, he's just an instant block. The guy is just full of crap. He's trying to draft off
1: but
0: all this
1: stuff. But it says a lot of where we are.
0: Yes.
1: You know, I mean, I'm commenting
0: because
1: on
0: you can go on social media and flap your arms all over the place if you want, and you will get people, and you can just say stuff like, I'm investing in this. What's the real story? And people will be like, ooh.
1: And you can now go to Arizona State and learn how to be this guy.
0: Is that what he is? Is that being an influencer?
1: Well, he's influential.
0: I do.
1: Is he not, Ian?
14: I mean, I've never heard of him, so I don't know how influential he is, but he likes to pretend he is, I think.
0: Yeah, during the Rossini stuff, it was just like, oh, my God,
1: no,
0: man.
1: Stop. He's not done with that.
0: No,
14: influencers, to me, are like those people who take weird pictures at like on Instagram and, you know, go to exotic places and those
1: tell
14: people
1: you about their day where they put on their makeup or take off their makeup.
14: Yep, and take, you know, risque photos at the pool.
1: Have
14: and
1: you guys,
14: all that kind of
0: that's
14: stuff.
0: What VK should do.
1: Have you guys seen Vrabel? I've heard some of this stuff, but I haven't seen any of the press conferences. I saw one picture with the puppy. Let's talk about that.
0: We can get into that. And actually, people are also asking for your top five most hated people you've interacted with on the Titans, which we can get into. But we got the Rex rant next. Robbie and Rex are 102.5 The Game.
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18: 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Sometimes he wakes up on the wrong side of the bed. 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
1: I'll say my name 1,000 times.

0: Say my name, Alante.
1: They're rather loose over there at Michigan State with meth making.
2: You've got the greatest meth cook in America. No, the two greatest meth cooks in America right here.
3: The meth market?
4: Did you talk to her? Did she talk to you before the Aukerman decision?
5: We talk regularly.
4: Did you talk before
1: the Aukerman decision? Eugene smoking on some new green.
3: I mean, this is like Paul Kaharsky lyrics, you know? That was beautiful. The Insofar.
1: We talk regularly.
3: Yeah, we talk regularly. I don't remember that. I don't remember Vrabel marble mouthing regularly.
1: He did not fire Craig Aukerman on his own. Let's let that be known. Did you see the headlines from Atlanta?
3: Oh, we talked about it already this week on the program.
1: Atlanta's after years of special team struggles, the Falcons turned to Craig Aukerman.
3: Unbelievable.
1: Good luck, boys.
3: Just imagine, that's what I said the other day, I was like, just imagine, like, what if the Falcons have, like the best O-line and special teams in the league? Just, like, that's their key to winning the division. The Rex Rant, served by the Wine Cellar in Hendersonville, and there is something I want to get to, PK, after that. As always, the highlight of the show every day is Ian's work on the intro to the Rex Rant.
1: Brilliant.
3: Or the Rob Rant. Very well done. I want to... Yeah, this is a rant. There's no screaming. I know you think a rant has to be screaming. There's no screaming. But I was disappointed in not in you. As much as your receiver DNA questioning needs to die, I really appreciated your question yesterday to both of those guys, Robert Saleh, Mike Borgonzi, on CTE and Chris Johnson and the fallout of that. And, again, I'm not saying CTE, Chris Johnson, of course.
1: ALS,
3: and there's obviously there have been links demonstrated, right, between CT and a lot of awful things that people get. But I think the best thing to do would be one to just play that and let people listen who didn't hear it.
6: Do we want the question too?
1: Yes.
3: Yeah, well, we got to hear his beautiful voice.
4: I know you organizationally paid tribute to Chris Johnson in the last day or two with him, with Tim Shaw. And then with people who have already suffered worse fates, Frank Wycheck had bad CTE. There are another 10 guys who've played for this franchise in the last 30 years who died prematurely, some presumably from football-related causes. I wonder if you both could talk personally about the idea. Yes, it's the job, but you're drafting and signing guys. You're sending guys out to quote-unquote battle who may suffer things in the course of their work that may lead to things like Chris is suffering now and how that makes you feel.
7: That's a tough one, Paul, because empathetically, I think we're all kind of sacrificing something, whether you're a coach, the GM, whether it's stress-related, physically related. We do get compensated handsomely. I'm not going to pretend that, but we're also sacrificing significantly more than I think people realize, and that's all the way top down, and players obviously with their bodies and how they operate. And so empathetically throughout the organization, we all understand what we sign up for. When you hear players talking about putting their bodies on the line, they're operating at 20 miles an hour. If you think about their head-on collision 20 miles an hour 40 times a game, it's a car accident. And they put they're putting their bodies on the line. They're sacrificing a lot. Coaches are sacrificing a lot. GM and his scouts are sacrificing a lot. And so to answer your question, it's a empathetic understanding of what we're all kind of sacrificing for one another. And I think that's what makes the locker room such a cool bond. The NFL locker room is unique in the sense that every race, religion, where you were raised, how you were raised, the environment you were raised in, everyone's different, but everyone's accepted. And because of it, it is a very, very special bond that I think happens in a football locker room. And it's because of what the question you just asked.
3: Then Borgonzi followed up and said basically like the league has come a long way with safety measures, which
1: boilerplate.
3: Yeah, fine. I'm gonna hear that, and I'm like, let us know how that's going when that 18th game comes along, Mike. But that's fine. I really had a problem with Saleh's answer there. there's a million professions where people spend time away from their families and work hard and work long hours. That's not what you're asking about. You're asking about people smashing their heads in and developing terrible conditions because of it. You cannot compare the sacrifice of the coaches and the scouts and the front office to what we're talking about here. This is serious life or death subject matter, and I just, you know, it's not a yell rant. It's just a disappointing answer to me.
1: Yeah, I think it was inartful at best. It sounds worse hearing it a second time. It won't look good in print. I get what he's trying to say. Look, I think most people have come to terms with it. I'll talk to some players about it. I think most guys say, hey, it's the risk you take in a violent sport with the money that we make. I should point out, of those other 10 guys that have died, and I should have done this research first. I mean, obviously, Baronis died in a car accident. Steve McNair was murdered. But Josh Evans had cancer. Todd Williams is the only one that I found that might have been football-related with pain medication involved. So none of the other ones were football-related. Rodney Thomas, Frank Chamberlain, on and on. But it is a striking number, however. I'm just struck, like, I wrote a column about this a while ago. We just accept it relatively easy. We're shocked about Chris Johnson, but also come to accept these kind of things. Like, the national outrage over it didn't last very long, right? Because we're used to Tim Shaw being around and Steve Gleason and these kind of things. And I would think from, I guess you have to be immune to it, but if I'm Robert Saleh, if I'm at that desk wearing that headset, there would be a moment for me where I would think, I'm sending these guys out to endure these things that ultimately kill them.
3: Like the part,
1: some of them.
3: Yeah, well, the part he's talking about with the car crash, keep it to that. And look, again, are people signing up for it? Is this voluntary? Absolutely. And there's great reward. The other stuff does not belong in there. Texter says, it's always laughable when anyone in pro sports acts like they sacrifice anything. Sign up for the military, then tell me about sacrifice for damn near minimum wage. It's disgusting. It's just, I mean, actually, we just had Vrabel in the intro there. Even Vrabel, sometimes we go to that when things weren't going well in the field. Well, the hours in the office, I don't care. Yeah, do you understand that there's other jobs that aren't nearly as well paying that also involve insane hours and being away from your family? Like, no one cares. And it definitely does not belong in the discussion of what you brought up, which is a very serious thing. And we continue to move down the line of, we have young people dying by suicide, played football. I mean, this is an active storyline, as you've said. We can't just brush it aside and become immune to it.
1: I don't want to let Borgonzi go here either, or accept this kind of boilerplate. Well, we're making it safer and blah, blah, blah.
3: I mean, they've done a lot of things, but yes, they are pushing now. They've already gotten an extra game, and they're pushing. That's when you really get hurt. I mean, you can do all this stuff in practice and take it away, but it's when you're playing full speed in a football game that you do this damage. So let's add games
1: and,
3: talk about safety.
1: And a lot of people say, you know, said in response to my column, or said when I retweeted the Marcus Nealon thing, like, hey, let's be sure to pay attention to this, which I do every time something comes out. Let's be sure to pay attention to this. What can we do? I say, talk about it. Let's at least always talk about it.
3: We cannot be complicit
1: comes out
3: with the NFL and trying
1: like,
3: to brush
1: this
3: under
1: football.
3: The rug.
1: Right. Yeah, let's not just say, oh, this is football. The changes that have been made to the game have not killed the game. The game is incredibly popular still. They've taken the kickoff and changed it. There's no more jacked up and NFL primetime or whatever have survived and thrived without it. I'm not looking for it to be touch football. And I understand that there's risks. And I'm sure the guys I talk to are going to say that. But
3: sure,
1: it can be
3: talked about honestly.
1: Better.
3: Yeah.
1: And talked about honestly for sure.
3: Yeah. All right, we come back. We'll get back into on-the-field Titans stuff with PK for the final hour. Robbie and Rex Show, 102.5 The Game.
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3: Third and final hour of the Wednesday edition of Robbie and Rex are here at 102.5 The Game, broadcasting from the Busy Bee Plumbing, Heating, and Air Conditioning Game Nashville Studios, home of the $99 yearly Beehive membership where the buzz is always about great service. I'm Joe Rexroad, Paul Kaharski in for Robbie Stanley, Ian Safar trying to keep us in line here today. And we've been non-cam, PK. We've been non-cam for the most part, first 2 hours, a lot of different topics. How about Ed from Jersey? Our good friend Ed from Jersey starting a more cam-centric hour in which we can have the cam do's, the what are you doings, and the cambivalence all sort of arguing with each other and figuring out who's right. Ed, what's going on?
0: Wow, the lead in.
3: How about that lead in?
0: Pressure. So
3: exhausting.
0: So I have been obviously a longtime Titan fan, right? Oiler fan, over 40 years. So I'm coming at this from that perspective. When there is a number one overall pick and he is a quarterback, to me, it is boom or bust. I will settle for nothing else in between, okay? Now, my point is, I hate the argument that, well, if he was picked in any other year, he would have been drafted X. I don't care. And two, there's also a narrative going around that, well, if we can get Baker Mayfield out of him, it'll be okay. I want more. I want the ring, guys. I think if you ask him, if his throughout his career, if it doesn't produce a ring, he would view it as a failure. I view that as a failure. I mean, if you're number one pick and you are a quarterback, it should produce a championship. Now, would I settle for a perennial playoff? Absolutely. We've won six games in the last number of years. So I would settle for that. But I ain't got another 40 years to wait. I mean, my bar, is it too high? Am I being unreasonable with the perspective of being a fan for that long? Just wanted to get your thoughts.
1: You're not being unreasonable. I mean, that should be expectation with the number one quarterback. It just doesn't sift out that way all the time. I mean, Trevor Lawrence was that kind of quarterback hasn't produced that kind of thing.
3: It's amazing. Okay, that's right, because you've got the screen too. Because as Ed's talking, there's a Trevor Lawrence thing on ESPN, and that was exactly where I was going to go. Is okay. So would you take Trevor Lawrence? If you're a Titans fan, would you take? I mean, he was really good last year.
1: I like Trevor Lawrence. I've given him more leash than he deserves, probably. I mean, he's the example of the time that it takes. He's the example of circumstances screwing a guy up with the Urban Meyer era.
3: But he's also, PK, he's also an example of...
1: He gets hurt.
3: 99% of these guys are not as good as people think they'll be. Really, it's 99%. Right.
1: But he had an Andrew Luck reputation coming out. And most...
3: And he's not Andrew Luck. He's not.
1: I know.
3: And he never will be.
1: But Andrew Luck was Andrew Luck. And most of the guys who come out as Andrew Luck are Andrew Luck. Marino, Elway, Manning.
3: I mean,
1: right?
3: Well, but there's a whole bunch of guys who were supposed to be that weren't. Ryan Lee, you want to go through all the guys who were supposed to be? There's way more of them.
1: I think the Cam sliding scale happens because it was the wrong year to have that pick. There haven't been too many of that guys right now. Is Caleb Williams that guy? Is Drake May that guy? Even I think they're closer to that guy. I like their futures more, certainly, but they're not Andrew Luck either.
3: And again, by the way, just real quick, this is where, and Ed, I think Ed, there are two different things here. Ed's saying, I want a ring. I want a championship. Yeah.
1: We should want.
3: That's what it's about. So there's some of these franchises. I mean, the Miami fans got all those years of Dan Marino. They didn't get a ring. So, like, would you, I feel like sometimes people, as even though it's the most important position, PK, like, it's like, okay, great, congratulations, Chargers fans. You've had Fouts and Rivers, and now you got Herbert, and what do you have to show for it? I'll take being the Bucks and winning it all with Brad Johnson. Right?
1: Right. But that's a long time ago. There's not been a Brad Johnson or a Joe Flacco.
3: Well, some people will tell you that's what Jalen Hurts is. I think they're underselling him a
1: little
3: bit.
1: Sam Darnold is that.
3: Yes, now, right? Exactly.
1: But it's been a hell of a long time between the last guy like that and Sam Darnold. It's not the ideal path, but it's the
3: Nick
1: path.
3: Nick Foles was less than a decade ago,
1: yeah,
3: man.
1: You're right. And it's the path most teams have to choose. You don't have an alternate because you don't land the big guy, and there are so few of them. So,
3: and sometimes the big guy doesn't bring you a championship. The whole point is to win championships.
1: Right, Marino never did. So you should want that, but it may be beyond what he can deliver you. And so if he turns out, I think most of us paint what we envision as the best case scenario for him. And I don't think the best case scenario for him realistically is that he's a top five quarterback in the league. Now, maybe 3 years from now, he's grown into that and surpassed our wildest expectations. But right now, it looks like, to me, best case scenario for Cam Ward is 12 to 15.
3: And to me, if I'm a Titans fan, I take that.
1: Yeah, and you can
3: and
1: win with
3: build that. Build a great team around him and win.
1: And Steve McNair, frankly,
3: yeah, he won an MVP.
1: He won an MVP.
3: He wasn't
1: when they were a top five guy. When they did their best with him, he was 12 or 15.
3: Yeah.
1: In 99, he was nowhere close to a top five quarterback in the league. You go look at his numbers that season, he's throwing for 150 most of the time. Different league.
3: He was a gamer.
1: Different league.
3: He was a winner. He made clutch plays.
1: And he guided a team that was what we're talking about, a defensive run-based football team. And people forget this. Steve's premature, sad death changes the storyline. Those Titans, the 1999 Titans, were not Steve McNair's team. They were Eddie George's team.
3: Yeah, so, I mean, I just, and yes, that is a long time ago, okay? So, obviously, we've had, but you go through the years. I mean, last year it's Drake May with a great season, and I think he's going to be a great quarterback, a really good quarterback for a long time at least. Sam Darnold, who played great, but, like, I mean, look at that guy, his career. Again, Jalen Hurts, I mean, Jalen Hurts played incredibly well, actually, yeah, in both Super Bowls.
1: He's faded. He's faded.
3: But, you know, again, you've got Purdy in a Super Bowl. You've got, and again, even like Peyton Manning at his, in his state.
1: Second.
3: Yes, it was Peyton Manning, but that was a
1: second go round.
3: That was a middling quarterback with a team with the best defense in the league winning it all. I mentioned Nick Foles.
1: And look, Josh Allen would probably be one of your top three choices right now, and he's not sniffed a Super Bowl.
3: Right. So you can have Josh Allen, Lamar Jackson. Justin Herbert
1: has all of the skills you would want. You would take Herbert over Cam Ward in a second, and he's not gotten anywhere close to a Super Bowl. So the variables are just almost infinite.
3: And again, we have these rules that people think. Here's a text, here's a perfect example. Okay, it says you can't win a Super Bowl with someone in the 12 to 15 range getting paid top of the market QB money. If we're going to win an award, it will need to be in his rookie deal. I just mentioned Peyton Manning to you. Dude, Peyton Manning could barely throw the football. Do you know what he was getting paid that year? He was not getting paid a rookie deal. He was getting paid top of the market money. They won it all because they had a great defense.
1: This thing about winning with a quarterback and his rookie deal, how many quarterbacks in their rookie deal have led a team to a Super Bowl?
3: I mean, Russell Wilson did.
1: And Patrick Mahomes, too.
3: Patrick Mahomes did.
1: This big plan where you're going to win a Super Bowl with your quarterback on a rookie deal because you could spend the money elsewhere. I think those are the only two guys that have done it.
3: Jalen Hurts.
1: Okay.
3: Jalen Hurts.
1: But like that, that's
3: and Drake May got him there last year.
1: Right. But so. That's the master plan, and that's the way teams are doing it, is not true.
3: Yeah, I mean, look, I get the idea, and certainly, like, when Russ did it.
1: It's aspirational.
3: When Russ got him there and they killed, there was a lot of talk about, this is it. This is a formula. Get him. But let's also be real, and we need to, there's limitation on this, but the cap is real, but the cap is, it's not a hard cap. And so if you're going for it, my goodness, someone's saying that, what, Vita Vea, they're talking about the Rams with him right now? I mean, like, how is that possible? They're going to bring him, they're going to get Diggs, they're going to get Donald. I mean, like, you can backload things. Yes, you will pay for it. Yes, there's a cost. Yes, there's pain that will come. That's where the cap's real, but you can do it. So, of course, if you have a team, you have a great quarterback who's still on his first deal, that gives you more flexibility. But it really just gives you more flexibility to not have to take out an extra mortgage, right? I mean, that's what it is. If you're that good, you can do those things, unlike, like, you know, a league where there's actually a hard cap.
1: When we come back, Joe, there's a big...
3: Are you trying to take over the show? I tell us when we're going. Yeah, what if I want you to keep talking?
1: But I've got a great tease here.
3: You got a tease? All right, go ahead.
1: And I know that we're against a break.
3: Go ahead.
1: I'm familiar enough here.
3: Look at you.
1: You steal my thunder. When we come back, there's a huge contract signed yesterday that makes Jeffrey Simmons' contract look really good. Except that the huge contract signed yesterday, don't believe it.
3: Okay. Huge twice. We'll be back. Robbie and Rex at 102.5 The Game.
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3: 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And, of course, hit us up today there or on the game phone or text line 615-737-1025. Now, PK, I know you've got to you want to talk Sim or you want to talk Simmons deal, Jalen Carter, all that. We can talk about that. There's also a lot of reaction to the rookie QB deal. We can get back into all too. Right. But go ahead.
1: Well, quickly, let me deliver on this. And this I don't understand why we just keep doing this and keep doing this. So everyone's going crazy over this Jalen Carter deal. Eagles and Carter Tuesday agreed to a 4-year contract extension through 2031 worth $152 million up to $160 million, including $106 million in guaranteed money. Drew Rosenhaus confirmed He confirmed it to Florio. Now, Florio, hypocritical.
3: Mr. Journalism. Captain Journalism.
1: Florio always says, don't buy the numbers until the real numbers are in. In this case, don't buy the numbers until the real numbers are in, unless Rosenhaus is giving me the initial version of the numbers.
3: And you know he's reliable.
1: In which case, I'm putting them in.
3: Right.
1: This deal is nowhere close to 4 years and $152 million. It will be nowhere close to that when we see what the actual deal is. It will have nowhere close to $106 million in guarantees. And then you have to see injury guarantees versus actual guarantees. We do this every time. Why do we give the agent the privilege of having 4 days
3: market setting
1: of
3: deal
1: fake numbers before we see the real numbers?
3: So ultimately, then, is it? Do you think it will be inaccurate to say that Jalen Carter has now had the market setting deal for an interior defensive lineman?
1: My guess is it probably won't. I don't know.
3: I mean,
1: that's why you have to wait.
3: Yeah, yeah. It'll be close. It'll be way closer than it looks based on those.
1: Way closer than it looks. It's not going to blow away Jeffrey Simmons.
3: Right. someone's asking if there's an incentive to not spit on other players. Texters are pushing back a little bit, and they're making some good points. There's some people we forgot. Texter says, you know, QB Super Bowl and the rookie deal is more common. You're letting on May. Purdy.
1: We didn't say in the Super Bowl. He said won the Super Bowl.
3: Yeah, yeah. I mean, Burrow was there. Yeah, obviously we mentioned Mahomes. Goff was there, didn't win it.
1: Now we've changed the standard.
3: Was Cam on the rookie deal still when Cam Newton, when they got there? It was awfully close, right around that cut line. I don't remember.
1: I don't know. But we've changed the conversation to getting there as opposed to winning.
3: Yeah, yeah. Winning. Yeah. So, look, of course, any... You know, any key player on your team, and in particular the more premium position, the more important it is that's on a rookie deal as opposed to not, so you have more flexibility without having to dip into another mortgage, so to speak, great. But I just, like, the idea that the initial point was if the Titans are going to win it, they've got to do it while Cam's on his rookie deal, and I just reject that. I mean, if he's going to become what you want him to become and he peaks in year six when he's got his second deal, you can still have a championship level team around that player with that contract.
6: Yes,
3: in
6: Cam
3: this
6: Newton.
3: League.
6: Yes,
3: 100%.
6: Cam was on
3: he
6: it.
3: He was on it. Yeah. Again, didn't win it, but there's another guy.
1: I mean,
3: who
1: Kansas
3: got there.
1: City has won multiple Super Bowls with Patrick Mahomes making ridiculous money.
3: Right. Like after having the biggest contract of all time. So, yeah, exactly. That's the point, is that sure, it's better. But I think people look at it like, if you don't do it by then, just forget about it.
1: That's
3: just not the reality of the salary cap. Good question from Dennis. And I've wondered about this too. So we've had Todd from Jacksonville. He used to weigh in. We haven't heard from him lately.
1: He abandoned
3: and last year, what did he have the salary cap? Good question from Dennis. And I've wondered about this too. So we've had Todd from Jacksonville. He used to weigh in. We haven't heard from him lately.
1: He abandoned
3: and last year would have been a great time for him to talk some trash. Dennis says, think

0: a lot of disappointment overall. Now, I think inside of that, there's enthusiasm for this year. Like, can they build on last year?
1: Like, at some point, if you're a Jags fan years ago, you had to have come to the conclusion, okay, we can't just blame this on Urban. He's just not, he's not that guy. He's not going to be an all-time great. Is he good enough for us to win? That's what matters.
0: It's been a long time. And he gets hurt a lot. He misses games almost every year, it seems like. You know, and he's just not grown enough. But this is a category of quarterback. There's some guys that fall in this that we talk about, these second chance guys now that are emerging with Darnold at the head of the class. I can't think of a comp to Trevor, help me. But a guy that just sticks it out and sticks it out and get Goff. Stick it out and stick it out and get good over time. I think Lawrence could be Goff.
1: And that's not bad. I mean, Goff's good.
0: And Lawrence has had more change, more coaching staff change, and less stability. Campbell taking over settled things down there. Maybe Cone taking over is going to settle things down here. But here's what I expect for the Jags. Good last year. Average this year. Good next year.
1: Well, they have been the most. They've got to be the most erratic franchise in the league, right?
0: I don't even know if you call them erratic. I mean, they've just had these huge ups, and then huge downs, but more rare, periodic, and they're usually sucky.
1: Yeah, it's a good point though. Like, I'm trying to think of other comparisons to what Trevor Lawrence is. Goff's not bad. Some might say Dak. Now, Dak's had terrific statistical seasons, but hasn't won when it matters the most. I mean, there's a guy.
0: That's a similar basket.
1: I mean, Herbert's
0: a
1: always
0: similar basket.
1: Wows you with what he does. The talent is tremendous.
0: But they don't win.
1: But, yeah. And in fact, they had one of the biggest playoff choke jobs against Trevor Lawrence for his one playoff win. But I think that if Cam Ward were to basically follow that and be roughly that level of quarterback, I'd give him a second deal. There's some people around here who would, and certainly the Ward of your doings, I mean, you know, they're going to be, please don't. But I'd give that basic performance over that period of time when it comes to decision time. Remember the Titans with Marcus, it was like we're going to pick up the option. And it turned out to be smart, right? I mean, you know, they pick up the option and they go make probably the best move of John Robinson's tenure, right? Was the fourth rounder for Tannehill.
0: Yes.
1: But if Cam Ward becomes Trevor Lawrence, a middling in the league quarterback, but pretty good, and you're at that decision, I'm probably giving him the second deal.
0: Yeah. I mean, it depends on where you are. Different fans have different approaches here. Some are like, chase quarterback forever until you get a dominant guy.
1: It's about winning a championship.
0: Well, that's a little bit, you know, there's a trade-off there. If you chase quarterback forever until you get a dominant guy, you're drafting one every 3 years high, then you're, you know, this team, you're missing the tackles, the pass rushers, the corners.
1: Yeah.
0: You need to be foundationally
1: you're hurting
0: strong.
1: Yourself. I mean, the Titans were basically in that, right?
0: Every 4
1: Vince,
0: years.
1: Vince, to Jake, to Marcus.
0: To Levis.
1: To Levis,
0: well,
1: to Cam.
0: I mean, they went some veteran stopgaps.
1: I mean, Vince, Jake, Marcus, Levis, Cam, that is 06.
0: You had Tannehill in there.
1: Right, but I mean, in terms of
0: drafting.
1: Huge draft pick, that's 06 to
0: now
1: to 25. So 20 year, you know,
0: gap, five quarterbacks.
1: That's
0: one every 4 to 5 years.
1: It's going to be hard to get to where you want to get. And they still had a number one seed team in there.
0: You got to hit on, because of a trade, not because of a draft. So that's miss.
1: Because of a second chance quarterback, which is really in vogue now in this league.
0: You're at the forefront.
1: But also because that team lost its best player and still won all those games because it had a dominant pass rush and had a great defense, right? Like,
0: and could run even without the dominant player.
1: And still
0: for 8 games, they ran with Foreman and I can't remember the other guy.
1: Foreman and, well, they brought in Peterson, but they also
0: Peterson
1: had,
0: didn't do it. It was the smaller guy who ended up in. Well, Foreman ended up in Carolina. Everybody will text us immediately.
1: Yes, please do, because I'm forgetting too. But Point.

0: You're not talking Dion Lewis, right?
1: No.
0: It was before that.
2: It was after Dion Lewis.
0: After that, yeah.
2: After Dion Lewis. But the point being, you know, like, if Tannehill, you know, and I'll argue this, and I don't really want to get into this because this turns into screaming. Tannehill's good enough. He was good enough to win two games at home, and he was good enough on his best day to win a Super Bowl with that team. He completely bottomed out and blew it. He completely blew it that day. But we saw enough of him over 2 years, including winning throws, clutch plays, and playoff wins, to tell me that he could have. He just freaking blew it, which people then want to revise history and say he was never, they were never going to do it with him. I 100% reject that. But you can yell at me now. I cannot believe that we don't have that name. We will have that name of that
1: Hilliard?
2: Running back, too.
1: Hilliard.
2: Thank you.
1: Thank you.
2: Thank you. Dalton Hilliard. Not Dalton Hilliard.
1: No.
2: Oh, my God.
0: Dontrell.
2: Dontrell Hilliard.
0: Something like that.
1: Dontrell.
2: Good job.
1: Good job.
2: All right. And we come back. We'll continue this. Robbie and Rex show 1025 the game.
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4: I'm Fox 17 meteorologist Greg Bobis. Our forecast starting off a little warm and humid like the last couple of mornings, but the afternoon, humidity going down. We'll see our temperatures go from the upper 70s to right near 90 this afternoon. No rain in the forecast this go round. Plenty of sunshine all day.
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2: 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Charlotte is a AAA affiliate of the Chicago White Sox. And as we like to say around here, PK, the White Sox suck. That's just one of my sayings of my life, actually. Is the White Sox suck.
1: Was it ever much of a rivalry?
2: It has been, absolutely. Yeah, but when they had like AJ Pierzynski and those guys, now granted, back in the old days, White Sox were in the AL West. Tigers were more rivals with Blue Jays, Yankees, Red Sox, etc. But it's been a while now. And yes, those early 2000s White Sox teams, right up there in the list of teams that I despise in any sport.
1: I mean, since you brought it up, I'll say with regard to the Yankees and the Tigers, was it ever much of a rivalry?
2: Yeah, I knew you'd say that. Well, it was to us, okay? It mattered to us, PK.
1: I mean, Whitaker Trammell, I remember that. That was a nice squad.
2: Yes. Yeah.
1: 30 years ago.
2: No, that's true. Actually, 42 was the last time we won it with them. They were still around 30, though. Okay, so I had a really good point to make.
1: Something about Cam, I think.
2: Thanks for people on the Dontrell Hilliard front. Yes.
1: That was an amazing accomplishment, those 8 games.
2: Yeah. No, it really was.
1: And Derrick Henry, who's stats and record are absolutely phenomenal. If you gave him those 8 games, it would take him to another world.
2: Yeah. Yeah, I know. It is.
1: Because he'd have a 1,000-yard season there. He'd have a 2,000-yard season, probably.
2: Yeah, it'd be right there. Would have been right there. One point on the whole QB thing, the Super Bowl, that Corey Curtis brings up on my personal text line, you know, is we talk about the Chargers, Fouts. Of course, Breeze, by the way, for a bit, then you Rivers, and now Herbert. That one guy has gotten them to a Super Bowl. Then with Stan Humphries. So all those incredible players, and then Stan Humphries with Bobby Ross coaching. And
1: very good point.
2: Who was the running back for them? Oh, my gosh. Chuck Muncy. That's Dan Fouts. No, it was
0: not Means, right? Not Natron.
2: Was it Natron
0: Means?
2: Was it Natron Means business? It might have been.
0: Somewhere around that era, right?
2: And another point Corey makes is the original see if you can answer this, PK. The original retread quarterback who had been given up on after being going so high, who won a Super Bowl?
1: Doug Williams.
2: No.
1: I don't know where
2: earlier Doug than was Doug. Drafted. Yeah, Doug. Well, Doug was Tampa Bay Bucks, and he was good, but yeah. No, Jim Plunkett. Patriots, savior, didn't work out, ends up with the Raiders, gets it done. Justin from Greenbrier says, on the text line, driven by WilsonCountyHunter.com, says, Tannehill had the worst game possible against the Bengals, and Burrow just kept getting back up like Jason Voorhees. That was the Titans' absolute best chance to get a title, and Tannehill forgot how to play that day.
1: It was not their best chance to get a title.
2: Well, that's true. I mean, their best chance when they had...
1: The two times they lost to Baltimore in the playoffs were pretty good chances.
2: Well, in particular, the year 2000, they had the best team in the NFL.
1: Yeah.
2: They had the best team in the NFL. Now,
1: that was catastrophic loss. So was Cincinnati, but Cincinnati's much more current.
2: Right, and that was still a very good chance. I mean, you're bringing in Kansas City to your place, a team that you trashed not too long before that. And it doesn't mean you would have beat them. You might have gotten Mahomes'd again like you had 2 years earlier.
1: AFC Championship game at home is pretty nice setup.
2: Right. And then, I mean, yeah, could the Titans have beaten the Rams? They went out there that same year also and beat their butt in their stadium.
1: Right, so beating those teams twice, hard. But
2: there's no team.
1: You know they're capable.
2: Some years there's a team out there where you're like, yeah, it's probably not going to happen. That was not that year.
1: What was that year? It was the Bengals that year.
2: Well, yeah. Yeah, Rich Gannon, Chris brings up. That's a good point. Actually, there's an example of when the Titans had gotten a little bit past their best, and it was like they weren't going to beat the Raiders with Gannon the way he was playing that year, right? And they went out there and got smoked. Yeah. You were there that day.
1: I was. It wasn't good. Was not good.
2: You couldn't stop them. No chance of stopping them. So, like, there's an example. Sometimes you just kind of know. It's like it's going to take some goofy stuff, but it would not have taken it. And that's why John Robinson cried in front of us in Indy.
1: Well, that was
2: – I get it.
1: Yeah.
2: No, was that right?
1: That game left a scar that took them a long time to recover from. And you could say organizationally –
2: They have not.
1: They have not recovered from it.
2: They have not even come close. They've gone into
1: – But who's left from it? I mean, that's the thing.
2: Amy.
1: Yeah. But, I mean, you make fun of the DNA thing. And this isn't a DNA thing.
2: Well, ownership DNA, I believe it.
1: Franchise-wise, they've not recovered from that. And there's nobody left except Amy.
10: Burke? Burke Nyhill?
1: Yeah, Burke wasn't... what year was that?
10: It was the 21 season.
1: Yeah, he was president. So two of them.
10: It was the 21 season, yeah. January 22, they blew it. Yeah.
1: A few other Which, people. By the way, I mean, I bring this up all the time, that for the long-suffering Titans fans. That wasn't that long ago.
10: This texture says, the best chance the Titans had to win a title was when they went to the Super Bowl. I still would argue, though, that the next year,
1: they were
10: the best team.
1: But to his point, a yard away from the tie game.
10: Yeah, you're in that game, right.
1: That's pretty close.
10: Yes. Okay, so today. So you've talked to Robert Saleh. We've dissected some of the questions and answers. It is interesting that he's talking again today. I mean, did you hold anything back? Like, what is there to ask right now today before there's anything on the field?
1: Talks at 9:45. I've got a little time.
10: Well, we've got time to take suggestions. Anyone has an idea for PK to ask Saleh?
1: It's never good.
10: This
1: never goes well when you ask for people to give you questions.
10: I it's okay. I mean, I think we could get some fun responses here. But we obviously know that Imani Hooker is out there today. We know that J.C. Latham, as you reported and as you pointed out, you alone reported that Mike Borgonzi misspoke yesterday, that Latham's pectoral thing was not going back to last year, because that would be problematic. I mean, that would be worrisome, right? You're like, okay, so he's got the hip thing.
1: It would be explanatory.
10: What's that?
1: It would explain a lot if he was dealing
10: well,
1: with his back last year.
10: I suppose that's true. You could more easily excuse his performance last year, but it was something that he got this most recent OTA.
1: A couple months ago.
10: And he's day-to-day, so you hope that means like a couple days and not like after day five. We're like, man, it's still day-to-day. Yeah. And sometimes day-to-day is week-to-week, but you just don't want to say week-to-week, right? But
1: I believe it to be day-to-day, legitimately.
10: Actually day-to-day. So that's a big deal. Who else?
1: Everybody else is healthy. I've heard that Calvin Ridley had that bug that has got
10: the diarrhea
1: or some,
10: virus,
1: some version of it. So he may be slow out of the gate.
10: Look at the information we're getting from PK. That reminds me. Remember when AJ Brown told us that he had some bad lettuce at Chipotle?
1: Everybody for a few days steered clear of that Chipotle.
10: Because that is one that we used to go there during breaks sometimes.
1: Had a direct bearing on their business.
10: But James says he'd like you to ask Saleh how to keep that head nice and shiny rather than slightly dull and pale like yours.
1: I don't look. His head is very shiny.
10: He does look well
1: coiffed, Mr. Clean. But in front of the camera, you don't want the shine. You want it.
10: I think normally I agree with you, but for some reason, his doesn't look greasy. It just looks like he just pops off the screen.
1: It's not a matter of greasy.
10: You know what I mean?
1: It's a matter of the light reflection is not good on camera.
10: Yeah, actually, the light's kind of bouncing off your head in my eyes right now.
1: I've been known to put some makeup on there.
10: Have you?
1: Yeah.
10: Okay, a little foundation.
1: I have a little makeup case that I'd sometimes have in my bag.
10: That's cute. Do you like pedicures? Dan Orlovsky thinks dudes shouldn't get pedicures.
1: I've never had a pedicure.
10: I will say that I disagree with Dan.
1: Oh, I had a pedicure as a part of a radio promotion when we were doing a show.
10: That's sweet.
1: From a place.
10: Yeah, I disagree with Orlovsky's point there, but I will say that Katie and my daughter Caroline did make me get a pedicure once, and it was an awful experience, and I'll never do it again. It hurts.
1: Why would we let Dan Orlovsky set the thing for manlyhood? A guy who doesn't know the back of the end, can't identify the back of the end. I mean, I like Dan, and
10: it's very not manly to know that an end zone is only 10 yards deep.
1: Yeah. I mean, he's defining manliness, a guy that not only ran out of the end zone, but like, continued to roll out as if the play was alive after taking five steps on the white.
10: I think it's great that he said what he said right after getting a huge makeup job before going on TV.
1: Right.
10: You know? Yeah. Matthew from Jolton has a question for you. I think you got to ask it. Can this team win the Super Bowl? Will Big Joe allow you to ask the question? Will he allow someone else to ask the question? I think you got to ask it. Robert, can this team? Teresa kind of referred to it yesterday when they when they called on her. And by the way, we said it earlier, but shout out to Teresa. Congrats on retiring. And she will be in for the whole show Friday with me to talk about her life and times. And we are going to rip your ass. I mean, let me promise you something, buddy.
1: Let me promise
10: you something. I want her like three most embarrassing PK stories.
1: Let me promise you something. I won't be listening.
10: Let me promise you something. I'll send you some audio clips, okay? Ask Sala, Jeremy in Clarksville, if he can guarantee the O-line guarantee that the O-line failure won't be the main topic of discussion in October. I don't know. I don't know that he's going to make any guarantees. Yeah.
1: He's not going to guarantee. Nobody's going to guarantee anything.
10: I like this text. This texter says, Amy Adams is three times a better owner than Joe as a journalist. Joe's still in his feelings because she fired the great adulterer and Joe's hero, Mike Vrabel.
1: Great adulterer.
10: How about his little puppy presser? You like that? Bring out the puppy for the
1: Little early to go for a offsetting thing like a puppy.
10: Every day, is he going to bring like a prop every day? So, hey, everybody!
1: I mean, is that going to be his emotional support animal now? We were asking in the press room.
10: Nice.
1: Bring him out to practice. Stretch. Bring the poop bag.
10: And then all of a sudden, just litter the air with the most creative concoction of F-bombs ever heard. So the dog's like running for cover.
1: Yeah. Name the dog. Effer.
10: Farter. Little farter.
1: Fart he won't do what you tell me.
10: All right. What?
1: I can't picture Vrabel as a puppy guy. Like, if Vrabel had a dog, he'd have to be a 100-pound dog.
10: Like a pit bull or something, right? Yeah. Doberman, something like that.
1: Rottweiler.
10: Yeah. I don't know if Vrabel's ever gotten a pedicure. Any final points? Now, PK, you're going to be back with us Monday for a whole show. We're very excited about that. So we'll have a lot more Titans developments in practice. We'll have some pads, I think, by then, right? They will have played in pads.
1: I think Monday's the first.
10: Monday's the first day. Okay. Well, there'll still be plenty
1: of
10: stuff.
1: We'll preview it.
10: That's right. We'll preview the pads on Monday. Yes, you are going to go now, head to the presser. You've had some ideas. We're going to be listening closely. Make it count, man. No more receiver DNA, okay? That's over. That storyline is over.
1: The story's going to be written soon. It's going to be fantastic.
10: Okay, I look forward to that. All right, well, thanks for coming in.
1: It's been
10: I hope you enjoyed your pop.
1: Everyone out there, don't block the box. Be sure to lock your locks. 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
10: Final segment here, Robbie and Rex Show. PK has toddled off to practice, so we'll see if he can do a better job of asking questions today than he did yesterday. Well, he had his ups and he had his downs. But we've got some breaking news on the Vols front. Adam Sparks, do we give Adam Sparks credit for this?
18: As far as I saw, he's the first one. He said exclusive.
10: Friend of the show, Sparkles, breaking. NCAA has suspended Tennessee star linebacker Arian Carter 2 games for a $427 flight, which he repaid, during the NFL pre-draft process. Josh Heupel protests the NCAA decision, quote, our team stands behind AC, end quote. So we're suspending guys 2 games for a paid back $427 flight, which is like about, I'm guessing, what Arian Carter gets for like every tackle he makes in practice.
18: Something like that.
10: At this point.
18: Yep. I mean, making millions per year.
10: It's just amazing. Like, there's just too many things to complain about with college sports. This is like an old complaint, right? The old, like,
18: this seems like an old, yeah, this seems, yeah, like something that would happen 10 years ago.
10: Like when they seriously had a rule about how much cream cheese you could have on a bagel as a student athlete. This is like going back in time for something like that. I'm reading through Adam's story. Of course, Adam does a great job covering the Vols. So I'll read more. There's more to the Heupel statement. Quote, this is Josh Heupel to the Knox News, Knoxville News Sentinel, says, quote, Arian Carter represents everything that's right about college athletics, dedicating all 4 years of his career to the University of Tennessee. His high character, loyalty, and leadership within our program are unmatched. We disagree with the NCAA's ruling on punishing Arian with a multi-game suspension this fall. Arian made the right decision for his future health and well-being. He will proudly graduate from Tennessee in public health with Dean's List honors in August. Our team stands behind AC and his family, and we can't wait to be on the field with him during training camp next week. So, as Sparks points out, it's crossing what some see as a, quote, blurry line in the rule book when it comes to amateurism in the NIL era, right? He repaid his agent for flight costs. He withdrew, but it didn't satisfy the NCAA. He committed a level 3 violation. They are common, and that's how they're viewed, a basic breach of conduct. They're common and routinely reported by athletic departments at every school. They often result in minor penalties. The NCAA initially gave it a 3-game suspension. This is after appeal that we're getting this story. I mean, I can't. I'm trying to make sense of this.
2: in this day and age. You know, trying to make, and like you said, I mean, look, we're talking about a guy. We're talking about a guy right now, possibly trying to get back to play at Texas this year, who was in a mini camp. Okay, was in an NFL mini, not drafted, but he was in an NFL mini camp this spring, and he's trying to, you know, again, like all these guys trying to get their TROs, their injunctions, so they can play. So we're talking about that as a possibility. Someone who was a professional, was an NFL player trying to play college football, and we're popping a guy for a flight.
18: There's a quote in here that at the NCAA calls a, quote, test in the waters phase in preparation for the NFL draft. Is that a thing?
2: So, okay, so it says because he accepted a material benefit from an agent during what they call a, quote, test the waters phase. So test the, okay, so test the waters phase. It,
18: like, is that, you know, how do you define that?
2: Yeah, I mean, that's that in between time, you know, before you have to make a decision. But again, I mean, so here's the NCAA memo. Quote, you, your family, or friends are not permitted to receive any benefits from an agent. Examples of material benefits include money, transportation, dinner, clothes, cell phones, jewelry, etc. Please note that benefits may also include, but are not limited to, activities such as tryout arrangements with a professional team and coordinating tryout schedules. End quote. Guys, these kids are getting agents now in high school. They're getting all kinds of money from their agents before they get to campus. They're making millions.
18: We've been talking about that.
2: They're making
18: getting money
2: millions
18: before they even show up.
2: Arian Carter, I mean, I could just wildly speculate. I promise you, the level of player he is making seven figures this year playing for Tennessee. I feel very confident in saying that. If not, it's very close to it. And we're talking about a $400-some flight, which he repaid. I mean, it's just, and through appeals, they've knocked it to two. And the thing is, with Tennessee, if you want to just look at their season, like, I mean, he's the centerpiece of the defense, right? Like, that's the strength is the second level. I do think their secondary is going to be good, too. Massive questions about their defensive front and their edge situation. That Georgia Tech game is, I mean, that game.
18: Swing game.
2: Could have a massive impact on how this season goes, and that is not a game that I want to be missing the captain of my defense. I mean, it's asinine, you know. And again, I don't want to turn this into, you know, GBO Homer show, but I would say this about this exact situation with a player from any other school. It just
18: does the
2: it's
18: bill
2: just
18: have
2: nonsense.
18: Anything in this in that new bill or whatever that would address stuff like this? Maybe not specifically, huh?
2: Nah.
18: It's so hard to keep track of what they're adding constantly to this college sports bill. It's hard to keep track of it.
2: Right. Well,
18: it's always changing. It's like adding this, taking away this, adding this. You know, does this, you know, is there anything in there that would change how they feel about this kind of stuff?
2: I don't think so. I mean, what we have right now is we have the NCAA is still the NCAA, so they can still do things, but we focus more on the CSC, right? Like, they're really in charge of the NIL deals, and they're getting trampled and getting ignored, and at this point, proving powerless. So it's, but no, I mean, I think this bill, you know, the big thing the Big Ten and SEC want is they want this retention pool. So basically, the cap is going from 21.5 to 50 if the SEC and Big Ten have their way, because that's what their teams are spending. Like, the top teams in those leagues this year, $50 million rosters.
18: Crazy.
2: Right in that range.
18: It's crazy.
2: Yeah. But again, let's pop someone for a $400 flight. Incredible.
18: Yep.
2: So there you go. There will be more reaction to that today. I think angry reaction is warranted. Tennessee got kind of screwed here on this one. Of course, Titans camp going on. Robert Saleh talking a little bit, and they'll have the first practice today. We'll have all that for you today on 102.5 The Game. This is Robbie and Rexrode.

0: to bring it. 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
2: It's the return of Rock and Roll Hall of Famer, Jack White. 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
19: 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We are broadcasting from the Busy Bee Plumbing, Heating, and Air Conditioning Game Nashville Studios, home of the $99 yearly Beehive membership, where the buzz is always about great service. Hope everybody's Wednesday is off to a great start. Corey, thanks for coming in. How's it going?
2: I'm a delight, Jake. Thank you.
19: We are glad to have you with us on the opening day of Titans practice, at the very least, yesterday.
2: Today's the day to miss.
19: Yes, it is. Yeah, yeah. No pads until I believe next Monday.
3: Is that what they're saying?
19: Is the first one. They said 4-day ramp up period. So that would be today through Saturday. And then I think Monday is the first padded practice. So we will see. Practice starts at 10:15. Not sure if we'll get updates before the end of the show. Because it's not open to the public, you won't get the live updates. So
3: no live tweeting.
19: Right, no live tweeting.
3: I hate for people to get information that they'll get an hour later. If you got it an hour earlier, it's going to cost them a game.
19: Yeah, I believe there's a difference between if it's open to the public, you can live tweet some of the plays that are happening, but the ones that are only open to the media, you have to wait until the end of practice. Yeah. So we'll have reaction throughout the day to the Titans' first practice of training camp. Before we get into Borgonzi and Saleh's press conference yesterday.
3: I was there for that.
19: Yes, you were. Yeah. And we will talk about some of the hot topics from that presser. But the news this morning about Arian Carter, I feel like I have to lead the show with that. A 2-game suspension for the Tennessee linebacker, one of their star players. He was given a $427 flight to go to an NFL pre-draft training facility while he was still deciding whether he wanted to come back to school or not. He then repaid that, but that is an impermissible benefit, apparently. The NCAA just kind of picks and chooses what they want to go after here, and he is now suspended for the first 2 games of the season against Furman and Georgia Tech.
3: Well, look, you know... It's the NCAA, and they don't do a lot right, and this would just seem to be another one. You know, I'm going to guess Arian Carter is a very well-compensated player at Tennessee, so I'm kind of wondering why he needed the $427 floated his way.
19: Yeah, I have no idea.
3: But maybe his agent just booked the flight for him.
19: Right, and didn't think twice about it and was just like, oh, I'll book it for you, just pay me back, and it won't be an issue.
3: When you think of, I mean, I always remember Dale Brown telling the story when he was at LSU. He paid a flight for one of his players to go to his mom's funeral, and kid got in trouble for it. And it's just like, when you think about infractions, you know, and the level of infraction, this just really seems to be super minor.
19: It's a nothing burger. Like, it should be a nothing burger, but... Yeah,
3: and to suspend him for 2 games, well, originally
19: three. It's supposed to be three, yeah.
3: I guess if you wanted to suspend him one, I'd be like, okay,
19: He can sit out the Furman game. Yeah. I think we'll live.
3: Yeah, they say, hey, you know, he's got to sit out a game. He broke a rule. This is petty and stupid. And look, I understand the NCAA probably feels really neutered right now because they've lost everything. But that's because they do a crappy job. That's why they lose everything. All right? If they didn't... Look, they are responsible for where NCAA athletics is right now with NIL and the portal. With the way they administered their rules... They are responsible.
19: Yep.
3: Okay? They need to look in the mirror, take ownership. And they won't. They won't. They'll throw up their hands and say, well, Congress did this. Courts did this. Blah, blah, blah, blah, blah. No. You did this because you were greedy. All right? You were greedy. And you took care of your teams. And you crapped on the other teams. All right? You took care of administrators. You took care of coaches. And you crapped on student athletes. All right, that's what you did for a really long time, and it got you where you are today. So congratulations. Take your 2-game suspension, pound your chest, and say, we are the administrator of justice here. Everybody is looking at you again like you're the clown show that you are.
19: Yeah, it's just so strange. In a world of college sports today where you don't really know where the line is on a lot of things.
3: No.
19: Like, no. There's no hard and fast rule about what's allowed and what's not right now. To go after this just feels super strange, super out of nowhere. Again, this is from Adam Sparks this morning that Arian Carter going to be suspended the first 2 games of the season for a $427 flight paid by his agent.
3: How much do you think he makes? Half a million?
19: Yeah, I mean, I would say mid six figures sounds about right. Maybe even more than that. I have no idea.
3: I mean, he's a star player.
19: Right. He's one of their best players on that defense. Yeah. And the numbers keep going up. I'm blanking on somebody just released that there was an 85% increase in the roster value from 1 year over year. Maybe that was for
3: basketball. What, in college football?
19: Maybe it was basketball.
3: Or Tennessee.
19: But, like,
20: Overall in college sports or something like that. So the numbers just keep going up.
3: Yeah, because more teams are finding out, hey, if we don't do this.
20: Right, we're not going to be able to compete.
3: Yeah, so everybody's going to their boosters saying, hey, we got no chance without you.
20: The point is, though, Arian Carter, we know he makes enough money that a $427 flight shouldn't be an issue.
3: This wasn't anything that, and I know what they'll say, well, it gave him something that the average student didn't have. Well, he's not the average student. Okay, that's clear. He's not the average student.
20: Yeah.
3: And there was Tennessee, the University of Tennessee, gained no competitive advantage with this. I mean, it's kind of like with Reggie Bush.
20: Right.
3: Southern Cal didn't receive any advantage through that. I mean, that was strictly a Reggie Bush agent-driven thing. And Southern Cal had to pay the price for it. And, I mean, whatever, man. I mean, just look at yourselves in the mirror and say, how did we get here?
20: Yeah. Again, it was repaid. That's the biggest thing, is that he paid it back.
3: Out of his pocket.
20: Right.
3: He probably just reached in and pulled out four bills. Here you go.
20: I just feel like this is a...
3: Kid makes more than I do.
20: This is a strange hill to die on for the NCAA to go after this. And so we'll see. The Tennessee claims they're going to keep pushing back on it. Maybe something could come. I don't know if you can
3: go to court, man.
20: But I was going to say, I don't know
3: NCAA
20: if
3: NCAA loses everything.
20: Can you go to court over this? I'm sure you can. So maybe that's where this ends up. But as of now, Arian Carter going to miss the Furman game, which kind of who cares.
3: You know what I always loved was the NCAA when they were with the clearinghouse, clearing freshmen for eligibility.
20: Yeah.
3: And you'd get like six games into the season and they'd be like, yes, he can play. It's like, what the hell have you guys been doing?
20: Yeah.
3: I mean, what are you doing? I mean, what were these transcripts written in Sanskrit and you had to have them, elaborated on or what?
20: It's an old language that isn't spoken anymore. We have to go back into the tombs and read the hieroglyphics to figure out if they can play.
3: They lost me a long time ago.
20: Yeah.
3: A really long time ago.
20: No, I mean, it's and this is something that it feels like it was common practice for this to happen 15 years ago. I mean,
3: the heavy-handed punishment,
20: right? Just like over minor things, but it was just like, oh well, that's the NCAA. They've got firm lines on everything.
3: North Carolina can invent classes and get away with it, but you took three number two pencils from the student union. You're suspended for the season.
20: That wasn't an athletics issue, Corey.
3: Okay.
20: Regular students could have taken the African studies classes.
3: The one that didn't exist?
20: Yes.
3: Okay.
20: That's how they got around it. They said it wasn't an athletics issue because other students could have taken those classes. This is something that would have happened 15 years ago, but at least you could have said, well, that's the NCAA. They've got hard and fast rules for everything. And it's like, well, now in this world of gray areas around all of college sports, to stick your flag in the ground on this just feels really strange.
3: Stupid. But strange, isn't it? Stupid.
20: Yeah, stupid. Yeah. But Arian Carter going to be suspended as of now for the first two games, according to Adam
3: Sparks. How about just this? Hey, dude, you need to pay that back.
20: Right.
3: Okay, thanks.
20: Great.
3: We're good.
20: Right. It's been paid back. Cool.
3: We're good.
20: You're good to go.
3: Yeah. He didn't steal.
20: Right.
3: I mean,
20: no.
3: He didn't like break into Heupel's office and take his jewelry, take his man bracelet. All right.
20: Yeah, Justin, I think, says it well on the text line. He says, this is on the level of some small-town cop stopping someone for 1 mile over the speed limit and wanting to throw the book at the driver because the cop wants to feel important. Good job, NCAA. You're the best. I would hope that there is a way to get around this and to get this overturned, but the story, again, from Adam Sparks, Arian Carter suspended for Furman and Georgia Tech. The Georgia Tech game, obviously, is the one that matters because that's an early season turning point for Tennessee. You win that game, you can get things going into SEC play still undefeated. You lose that one, you maybe start to look at this season as a more of an uphill battle than it would be the other way around.
3: The longer we talk about this, the more I just shake my head. Because I'm thinking about the Yahoos in the NCAA office going, we're going to suspend him. That's it. He's not playing.
20: That flight,
3: he paid it back. I don't care.
20: Two games.
3: Three.
20: Three games.
3: Three games. He needs a conference game in there, right?
20: I know. It'd be Kennesaw State, which would have been just... I mean, that was too much.
3: Well, then how about this? Suspended for the Kennesaw and the Furman game.
20: And the Furman game, he can play for Georgia Tech.
3: Play for Georgia Tech.
20: I think that's a fair compromise. Yeah. I think Tennessee would go for that one,
3: actually. Let's pick and choose. But, I mean, seriously, those guys, we got to do it. We got to do it. We got to draw a line here. He took money and paid it back. We got to draw a line. It's not okay. I mean, I know the kid makes more than I do, and it's $400, but, you know... Hey, what about that time that gave you $20 to go park your car?
20: Yeah, right.
3: Was that impermissible?
20: There's so many that Joe was bringing up at the end of Robbie and Rex Road. The, like, you can give an athlete a bagel, but it can't have cream cheese on it or something. Like, it's just like...
3: Look, you can't, if you're like a coach, you can't drive a kid to practice. You can't go to the dorm and pick him up and drive him to practice.
20: Right.
3: How absurd is that? And I remember, because when I was at Southern Illinois, the head coach, head basketball coach's brother, who was kind of tertiary on the staff,
20: yeah,
3: gave a ride to an athlete and basically got like banished from the program for a while.
20: Right.
3: Because he drove him to practice. What the hell, man?
20: Yeah.
3: I mean, why can't we have serious adults here?
20: I know. Common sense. That's what we ask for in everything, is just common sense. With the Sorsby thing, and the NCAA actually had common sense.
3: Yeah.
20: And
3: no.
20: The judge in Lubbock didn't. No. It's like we asked for a common sense solution.
3: Yeah. Well, you got somebody who didn't have –
20: right.
3: Sought somebody out without common sense.
20: Right.
3: To get your judgment, that's what you do.
20: And it's just frustrating. It's like...
3: Yeah, I even said I support the NCAA.
20: Right,
3: here.
20: That was one time it's the NCAA craziness. Got it right.
3: Yeah.
20: But with this situation, it's common sense. Like, it was a $400 flight. He paid it back. No harm, no foul.
3: But we're
20: like,
3: good. Yeah, we're good. Moving
20: let's
3: on.
20: Just, let's just
3: he,
20: move
3: he
20: on.
3: He makes $500,000 a year. That's okay. It's a guess. I don't know for sure.
20: Yeah, we have no idea.
3: But I mean, come but, on. This is not a benefit for him. It was a convenience.
20: Right. With the level of player that he is, we know that the four... I mean, we don't know what's going on in his life, but...
3: He's got a nicer car than you do.
20: You would assume that the $400 is not an issue for him.
3: No.
20: It was out of convenience, I'm sure. It was probably the agent was like, hey...
3: What do you think he was... Hey, you get me this flight or I'm hiring another agent.
20: Yeah.
3: $400. I'm telling you.
20: Who knows where the line is these days? The NCAA has found a reason to draw it here. So Arian Carter.
3: I'm just surprised it's not against a kid from like App State.
20: Right. Yeah.
3: Or
20: yeah.
3: Something
20: yeah.
3: Like that they actually went against somebody from like a power conference.
20: Right. Yeah. They decided to. I mean,
3: I guess Tennessee's kind of led the charge in a lot of these lawsuits.
20: Yeah, yeah, yeah. That is true.
3: Skirmetti's been front and center on
20: right.
3: This stuff.
20: That is true. Tennessee has been battling the NCAA yeah. across all sports for the last few years.
3: Oh, they're weaponizing the justice system against Tennessee athletics at the NCAA.
20: 615-737-1025 is the phone number. If you have thoughts, we'd love to hear from you. The game text line is driven by Wilson County Hyundai, online at wilsoncountyhyundai.com. We've got Corey with us for almost the entire show today. Might have to get out a little bit early, but we are going to get into the Titans coming up next. The press conference yesterday. Lots to get into with Saleh and Borgonzi, some interesting notes from that. And then again, practice begins at 10:15. We'll get into what we're looking for as training camp begins today. 615-737-1025. Jake Lyman, Corey Curtis, Christian Skelton, next man up, 1025 The Game.
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26: Camp is kind of the same across the league. What about your training camp do you feel is unique, or maybe some of the things that you've learned the past couple of years about the way that you try to run this portion?
27: Yeah, I feel like we've done a really good job communicating with, you know, between the all the departments, whether it's strength and conditioning, training, performance, nutrition, and educating our guys on what they needed to do over the course of the 40 days to get themselves ready for training camp. I do think this will be one of the more difficult, trying training camps for our guys. You know, there's going to be a lot of volume. There's going to be a lot of contact. There's going to be a lot of, obviously, a lot of strenuous days with the three scrimmages we have. We're playing in the preseason game, so we're going to get a lot of volume. We're going to get a lot of opportunities to see our guys operate on a day-to-day basis. And we've got what I feel is a really, really good plan to get us peaking when training camp ends. To allow us to build the armor that that's required to survive a 17-week season. So
20: that was Robert Saleh yesterday as the Titans kick off training camp, getting ready for the 2026 season, talking about what to expect from training camp this year. Jake Lyman, Corey Curtis, Christian Skelton with you. Corey, you were out there at the press conference yesterday.
3: Yep.
20: And I think that was one of the bigger takeaways I had, is that Robert Saleh said this is not going to be an easy camp.
3: They're said it'd be the toughest camp for most of these guys.
20: Right, they're going to push these guys, yeah. And if you're not injured and you can be out there, you're going to be practicing. He said if you feel like you can play on a game day, you're going to be out there practicing.
3: Well, I mean, he said, look, once they put the pads on, everybody's hurt the rest of the way.
20: Yep.
3: So it's who's hurt and who's injured. If you're hurt, you're expected to practice, because if you can play, you can practice.
20: Yep.
3: And look, it's year one for him. And he is setting an expectation. He understands this team's won 6 games in 2 years. He said, you know, when asked about like success, you know, he talked about winning every day. And I know that's hokey, cheesy, whatever it is.
20: Yeah.
3: But when you've won 6 games in 2 years, you just have to get better. And you have to get better every day. And what he's doing there is setting the expectation that everyone is here. We're here to work. It's all gas, no brakes, right?
20: Yes.
3: And there's no days off. All right. There's no, I mean, look, if you're hurt, if you're injured, you'll sit out. You know, if the training staff says he's too hurt, you know, he could hurt himself further, whatever, you will work that out. But if you're just hurting, if you're just aching, if you're banged, you're going to practice.
20: Yeah.
3: You know, because we're all here to work together. We're all hurting. We're all hot. We're all sweaty. We're all tired. But we're all tired of losing as well. And so it's all about setting an expectation. And look, let's be realistic here. This isn't training camp the way people think of it.
20: Right, two-a-days.
3: This is practice with a lot of dudes. That's all it is, okay? They practice once a day with 90 guys. That's the only thing that's different. That's the only thing that's different. And also, I think once the season gets here, they're only allowed like 15 padded practices.
20: Yeah.
3: And I don't know how many padded practices they're allowed in training camp.
20: Yeah, I don't know. I know they have to have the ramp-up period before they put the pads on, but I don't know specifically how many they can
3: have. That might be like 15 as well or something. I'm not sure the exact number. But so when they do put the pads on, he's going to want to get the most out of it, which he should. You know, we've seen a lot of guys spend a lot of time on stationary bikes. Okay? And I'm hopeful that some of that is over, because I don't know if guys spend a lot of time on stationary bikes. Okay. And I'm hopeful that some of that is over, because I don't know if he used the word callous or not, like Vrabel did.
20: Yeah.
3: But I think that.

0: kicked out of you and perform on the next play.
1: Yeah.
0: There's nothing else that prepares you for that. And so everything that he talked about was about creating that expectation that, hey, it's not going to be fun. It's not going to be easy. We're here to work, and we're going to find out who's here to work and who isn't. He also talked about, you know, some guys show up when the pads come on, some guys disappear when the pads come on.
1: Yeah.
0: And that's what he's got to find out. And, you know, we use those foxhole, you know, sayings and everything. He needs to know who's going to show up for me. Who's going to get the stew knocked out of him, but get right back up and ready to fight. That's what I got to find out.
1: And I did like the way he talked about how they're going to find their guys. Let's say X player is dominating against the threes.
0: Yes.
1: And they say, you know what? Let's put him up there with the ones.
0: It doesn't mean he's going to start.
1: Right.
0: But the word he used was viable. We need to find out if this guy's a viable NFL player.
1: Yep.
0: And, you know, you have to put him against viable NFL competition to find that out. You know, because, you know, Jalen Harrell tore apart Andre Dillard his rookie year. That didn't mean that Jalen Harrell was a great player.
1: Right.
0: And Andre Dillard was terrible.
1: Yeah, just meant he was bad.
0: No, Harrell's getting better. But, you know, you've got to have, you know, we always hear it, iron sharpens iron. You got to find out if everybody's iron or not.
1: Yeah.
0: Some guys, he might not be iron. He might be like rubber.
1: No, and it's true. It's like you can see guys with the threes who play well. Like, let's say it's Xavier Restrepo is playing really well with the threes. Put him up there with the ones and see if he can go play against Marcus Harris in the slot. See if he can go put up numbers with Cam Ward as his quarterback instead of Will Levis or Hendon Hooker. Like, that's what they want to find out. And so,
0: by the way, Hendon Hooker's name did not come up yesterday.
1: It was funny. They said that Will is going to get every opportunity to compete with Mitch Trubisky for the number two spot. Did not mention Hendon Hooker.
0: Sounds like Hendon is a camp body.
1: He is.
0: And I have no ill will towards Hendon. And he was an awesome college football player. But this, you know, this goes to the whole thing of, like, the outrage when the Titans didn't pick him.
1: Right.
0: I mean, it's you got to let people do their job sometimes.
1: So I found the possible padded practices you can have.
0: Okay.
1: So you cannot have padded practice on more than 3 consecutive calendar days during training camp.
0: Okay.
1: And during the period between the mandatory reporting date, which is yesterday, and the final day of preseason training camp, no club may hold more than a total of 16 padded practices.
0: Okay. So, now, and again, training camp doesn't go all the way up until the first week of the season.
1: No, it doesn't. It's usually the week before the final preseason game is when they break camp.
0: Because that's when they have to mandatory open up the locker room.
1: Right.
0: Because, like, right now we're going to get guys at the podium, and that's about it.
1: Yes. 4 guys today, I want to say, after practice.
0: Yeah, it's Jeff, Cam,
1: Wandell Robinson,
0: and John Franklin Myers.
1: Yep.
0: Yeah. Now, I think we can also request one-on-ones.
1: Yes.
0: I don't know how much those requests will be expedited or not. Well, that will have to be wait and see. But we'll all look forward to when the locker room can open up. And believe me, I understand. With 90 guys in the locker room, you throw reporters in the mix there.
1: It's going to be just a mess.
0: Yeah, but we've been doing it for 60 years.
1: Yeah.
0: So, but I am not ignorant to it. I didn't see the problem with grabbing guys coming off the field, but, you know, everybody's got their own rules, and we just got to play by them.
1: Well, training camp starts today. Again, it's the acclimation period, the next 4 practices, and then we just mentioned 16 padded practices you can have. So, Robert Saleh,
0: I will bet they will use them all.
1: Yes, based on what Robert Saleh said yesterday, I think they're going to use all of them. He is, you can tell he's trying to establish a culture here.
0: Yeah,
1: and he has to.
0: Right. There was none.
1: The last guy, Brian Callahan, I think that was his biggest issue, is he wasn't the guy who you could stand in front of a room of 90 guys and command that room and build that winning culture. Saleh, I think you found a leader in Robert Saleh. Mm-hmm. He's trying to establish that winning culture throughout training camp, and he's going to make it tough on these guys.
0: Yeah. Yeah. I mean, look, there's different kinds of leadership. You know, you don't have to just be physically imposing like Robert Saleh and Mike Vrabel. You know, but, you know, the thing about, like, both of those guys, they both also have an intensity to their personality.
1: Yes.
0: I mean, so their intensity backs up their physical demeanor.
1: Yeah.
0: You know, because, like, just, like, look at Lou Holtz. You know, Mike McDaniel's the new Lou Holtz, right?
1: Yeah.
0: I mean.
1: Yeah, little guy.
0: Yeah, I mean.
1: Glasses.
0: Yeah, but, I mean, Lou Holtz, I covered Lou Holtz. He commanded a room.
1: Yeah.
0: He commanded a room. He walked in. He walked in. You knew who was in charge, and he was not a big man. And he talked with a lisp, but it's what he.

0: said, and it's how he said it.
1: Yeah.
0: And it's how he backed it up. Those things are all important. You can lead in different styles, and we could go through every NFL
1: right.
0: head coach. I mean, Sean McVay is like 5'2".
1: Yeah, there are different ways to be a successful NFL head coach, but I think we talk about the pendulum all the time.
0: Yeah.
1: Brian Callahan was on one end of the spectrum. You're going back further towards the other end with Robert Saleh.
0: Who were the other guys they interviewed for this job? I mean, like when we
1: Nagy,
0: were
1: Nagy. They wanted Harbaugh. He never made it here.
0: Yeah, well, Harbaugh's
1: proven. Harbaugh, yeah.
0: That's a proven. I mean, you don't even have to discuss that.
1: Who else did they interview in person?
0: I can't remember.
1: Honestly, I just remember the end of it was they had Nagy in and Saleh in on the same day.
0: And Saleh's the coach.
1: Saleh got hired that night.
0: Kind of felt like Saleh was the coach all along. They just needed the opportunity to talk to him.
1: Yeah, yeah. I mean, that's... I think it moved so quickly that you knew they had him circled from the very beginning.
0: Yeah.
1: We can't play one of the last cuts from Robert Saleh yesterday at the podium, but I thought that one was kind of evident of what he wants from his team. Confidence is shown in the volume level of your voice.
0: Yes.
1: And by the end of training camp, we want to be loud as bleep.
0: Yeah.
1: Like, I thought that was – it shows you that – that's the culture he wants to set, fast and violent, all gas, no brakes, and I liked what we heard from Robert Saleh overall yesterday.
0: Yeah, I mean, like, there wasn't a lot that was new there.
1: Right.
0: I mean, like, you know, you hear questions, you're like, hey, we asked that already. But that's what happens this time of the year when you've been waiting 6 months to do this.
1: Yeah.
0: So there wasn't a ton that was new there. But again, for me, the foundational laying of we're going to work hard.
1: Yeah.
0: It's going to be a tough, you know, as far as tough camps can be these days, it's going to be a tough camp. And if I'm a Titans player, I welcome that.
1: Yeah.
0: Won 6 games in 2 years, man. Let's get to work. And also, if you're like a second or third teamer, this is an opportunity. Hey, if I show up and fight, I will stand out.
1: Yeah.
0: I will stand out. It's an opportunity.
1: Right.
0: And so it'll be interesting to see what happens.
1: Yeah, practice starts today. Robert Saleh going to speak again in about 15 minutes at 9:45.
0: That should be a short one. But.
1: Yes. Parker's going to join us via the phone
0: at
1: 10 a.m. He's live, boots on the ground out there at Vanderbilt Health Football Center. So
0: Parker.
1: Connor's out there too, but we're going to talk to Parker. coming up at 10, and we'll get his thoughts on what Robert Saleh had to say this morning and what he's looking for heading into practice today. 615-737-1025 is the phone number. We'll get into some of the Cam Ward stuff coming up next. The general manager, the head coach, talked about the quarterback yesterday as well. Jake Lyman, Corey Curtis, Christian Skelton, next man up. 1025 the game.
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4: I'm Fox 17 meteorologist Greg Bobis. Our forecast starting off a little warm and humid like the last couple of mornings, but the afternoon, humidity going down. We'll see our temperatures go from the upper 70s to right near 90 this afternoon. No rain in the forecast this go round. Plenty of sunshine all day.
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13: Robert, you have been on both ends of it as far as having a rookie quarterback and having a veteran quarterback. How do you go about approaching like mistakes that they make in practice and managing that?
14: Just constant communication with Daboll, quarterback coach, and obviously the visits that I'll have with Cam. But, Daboll is pretty damn good at what he does. Shea is really good at what he does. And, I'll provide some defensive insight and I'll ask questions. But sitting in my chair from my point of view, I'm 100% trusting those guys to get Cam where he needs to get to.
13: And then as you're going through those periods, like especially like the call it periods, do you kind of try to throw everything at Cam to get him ready to, see as many defenses as possible, or how do you approach that?
14: To be honest with you, we're calling it the way we need to call it for the defense so they can get used to how we're doing things. Week to week will always be different, but, we are still trying to strain the quarterback, regardless of who it is, whether it's Cam, whether we get a chance with San Francisco, Seattle, whoever it is, it doesn't matter. But we're going to structure the defense in a way that gets our guys used to playing defense for other opponents.
1: That was Robert Saleh again yesterday. Pre-training camp press conference. First practice set to go within the next hour over at the Titans practice facility. Jake Lyman, Corey Curtis, Christian Skelton with you. Next man up here on 102.5 The Game. I thought those were good questions from TD. First off, like for Robert Saleh, he's a defensive guy. He's not going to be the one hands-on developing Cam Ward. I like the way he talked about how he's going to let Brian Daboll do his job. Right? Brian Daboll is the guy who was brought in here to develop Cam Ward, and he'll be checking in with him. He's obviously going to be able to give some defensive mindset tips to Cam Ward of what he's seeing from the defensive side. But I do like, hey, you brought Brian Daboll in here for a reason. Go develop the quarterback. I'll check in with you when I need to do it.
0: Yeah, absolutely. And, this is also part of him running the defense as well.
1: Right.
0: I always hate the head coach offense, head coach defense. But you hire a guy to do a job.
1: Right.
0: And, when you hire someone of Brian Daboll's experience level and swag,
1: yeah,
0: there has to be some autonomy there, or else they're not going to take that job.
1: Yes.
0: Brian Daboll doesn't want to be micromanaged. All right. Now, and I know Coach Saleh talked about coaching up his coaches, and that goes for everybody. But, again, Brian Daboll has some swag. And, I don't think he's going to let Robert Saleh tell him how to do his job. I think that would be an alpha versus alpha moment.
1: Yeah. I think it would be different if you did the up-and-coming thing. You bring in the young offensive coordinator who's maybe doing it for the first time. And I think Robert Saleh might have a more hands-on approach of, hey, what are you doing with Cam today? Mm-hmm. Like, hey, maybe we work on this.
0: I remember Vrabel and Matt LaFleur.
1: Yeah. Yeah. Like, I think that's probably a good example.
0: That was a good time.
1: Especially when the quarterback couldn't feel the end of his fingertips because he had nerve damage the entire season. But I like it. You're right. Robert Saleh can't be the defensive coordinator. I said it yesterday. The defensive coordinator who has the red flag in his back pocket. He's got to be the CEO. Yeah. He's got to be the head coach. You can't just leave Brian Daboll completely on an island to do his job. But I also think you trust the guy that you hired who has so much experience doing this to do his job and develop Cam Ward.
0: Right. That's why you hired him.
1: Right.
0: Now, I believe this with most every team. If you're the head coach and you've got your OC, and obviously with a guy like Andy Reid or Sean Payton, it's a little bit different, or Sean McVay, but you know, you may not call the plays, but you let them know this is what we're going to do this game.
1: Right.
0: I want to establish the run.
1: Yeah.
0: And then I want to go play action or I really want to hammer the left side or, you know, anything. And you know, the OC will tell you, you know, this is what I think we can do.
1: Yeah.
0: You know, but ultimately the head coach is like, we're going to do this. And the OC goes, okay, we're going to go do this.
1: 100%. Depending on the matchup, like Robert Saleh, I'm sure, is going to have a large hand in the offensive game planning.
0: Yeah.
1: But that doesn't mean that he needs to be micromanaging Brian Daboll,
0: the
1: quarterback.
0: He's not going to be drawing up the plays.
1: Right.
0: He's not going to be – Robert Saleh is not writing up the first 15.
1: Right. Okay. But he can say, hey, for this game,
0: I'd like to take a deep shot early.
1: Right. If we can get an early lead, that's really going to help our defense. Yeah. We should take a shot early against the team. Or, hey, this is a game that's going to be a real grind them out. We trust our defense to keep them low scoring. Let's just control the football.
0: Yeah, don't turn it over.
1: Right.
0: Yeah.
1: Right. So there's that stuff, but I did like that answer on, hey, Brian Daboll, he's damn good at what he does. We're going to let him do his thing. I also like the follow-up question from TD of, hey, you're the one calling the defense. Like, are you going to try and throw as much at Cam Ward as possible? Did you see how he reacts? And he says, yeah, we're always trying to affect the quarterback, but he's also – you're coaching the defense to be ready to play, not necessarily just for the sole purpose of getting your quarterback ready.
0: Yeah, and also, you know – your offensive staff has things they want to do with the quarterback. So I think that goes hand in hand before practice ever starts to say, hey, we're working on this on offense today. Can you give us, you know, Cam doesn't know this is coming, but give us these looks.
1: Right.
0: Because this is what we want to see how he handles.
1: Yes. Yeah. No, that is good too. I'm sure Brian Daboll and Robert Saleh are going to have those conversations of, hey, this is a play that we think we can run against cover three. Like this is a play that we think is going to be good against cover three. Can you give us that look to see how Cam reads the defense and makes the play?
0: Yeah, try to camouflage this for us, see if he diagnoses
1: it. Yeah, that's it all goes hand in hand. They're trying to make the whole team better. Obviously, there's competition too. We've seen it largely in like Hard Knocks. I remember Aaron Glenn and I guess it was Ben Johnson going back and forth in the Lions Hard Knocks. And it's like they wanted to beat each other. But you're preparing the whole team for a 17-game schedule as well.
0: Yeah, yeah. I mean, and look, I always go back to the 85 Bears, all right? The Bears defense dominated practice for years, pushed the offense around, all right? And then one day in practice, Jimbo Covert, the Bears Hall of Fame left tackle, choke slammed Steve McMichael. Just picked him up and slammed him to the ground and by his throat. And after that, it was on. You know, most people don't remember the 85 Bears offense, highest scoring offense in the league.
1: Yeah.
0: Okay. Part of that was the competition in practice every day. And Ditka was kind of the mastermind of that. He wanted those two sides kind of at each other's throats.
1: Yeah.
0: And he got it. But he had the right guys to rise to the occasion. And that's the other thing. You got to have the right guys.
1: 100%. And I said it yesterday, and I'm sure you agree with me. Early in camp, defense is probably going to win a lot.
0: Like, they better. They better, right?
1: First off, there's more talent on the defensive side
0: of the ball.
1: They
0: spent more money.
1: Right. They spent a ton of money to improve the secondary, to add more around Jeff in the middle.
0: Spent a little money at defensive tackle in the offseason.
1: Yeah, with John Franklin Myers.
0: And Jeff's re-deal.
1: And you draft Keldrick Falk. It's like that defense is more talented than the offense. But also, I think the defense usually comes in a little ahead of the offense in terms of their development. We'll see, but I would guess one of the headlines coming out of practice today, the defense won the day.
0: Oh, yeah. On day one, I don't know how much offense, defense.
1: Right, they may not even do a whole lot of team period that kind of stuff. But
0: I don't know. I mean, because again, they still won't be in pads. So.
1: Right. Well, yeah, we're not going to be able to make any kind of conclusions.
0: I mean, Monday,
1: on
0: that's
1: offense
0: when
1: versus
0: we'll,
1: defensive
0: then,
1: line.
0: Then we'll really see.
1: Right.
0: We'll really see.
1: 615-737-1025 is the phone number. Keep up with Titans training camp with 1025 The Game for the latest updates, player interviews, and more as we get you prepped for the upcoming Titans season. 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
1: 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Jake Lyman, Corey Curtis, Christian Skelton wrapping up the first hour on this Wednesday. Opening day of practice for the Titans in training camp 2026. Practice going to get underway in a little under 30 minutes. I believe Robert Saleh going to the podium now. We'll let you know if there's anything notable that comes out of that. I would assume not much considering he spoke less than 24 hours ago, but we will keep you updated. Parker Kelly going to join us at the top of the hour to get us tuned up for practice today. Couple of other news and notes from the press conference yesterday. Only guy on the PUP list, J.C. Latham, day-to-day with a pec strain.
0: Yep.
1: Mike Borgonzi misspoke. He said he suffered it in OTAs last year, which sounded like 20. I kind of understood what he meant.
0: Yeah, me too.
1: It was OTAs back in the summer. So
0: if you thought he was still struggling from a pec strain from 2025, I'm sorry.
1: Yeah.
0: I got nothing for you.
1: Right. I mean, Paul said on the morning show, too, like, it would make sense, given everything that he struggled with last year, if he'd been dealing with something nagging him for over a year now. But it obviously makes a lot more sense that it's just been during the summer. So, yeah. J.C. Latham, day-to-day is the word that they used. I'm okay with him missing the unpadded practices. I think you'd hope to have him back by Monday.
0: Yeah. I mean, look, I'd hope to have him back tomorrow.
1: Well, right. You'd like him back as soon as possible, but he can't miss that many padded practices. Like, he's got to get tuned up and ready to go for this season.
0: He's got to miss as few practices as possible. I mean, we're not talking about a Pro Bowl player here. We're talking about a guy who's got to get better.
1: Yep.
0: And you got a new offensive line coach and a new system. He's got to be out there.
1: Yep.
0: He's got to be out there. And so we'll see how long. I mean, again, if they're saying day-to-day, that means they expect him back in pretty short order.
1: Yeah.
0: I mean, Amani Hooker was a day-to-day, and he didn't miss a day.
1: He was on the PUP list for, what,
0: 4 days
1: and didn't miss any actual live time on the field. So good to see that Hooker's going to be out there today. J.C. Latham will not be, but he is the only guy on the physically unable to perform list. Titans also, we talked a lot about the Peter Skoronski extension, when that might come down. Usually it's right around now, beginning of training camp, that those deals get
0: done. Well, we saw
1: a
0: couple contracts come out yesterday,
1: right?
0: Denzel Ward and Jalen Carter.
1: Yeah, Brian O'Neill, too, the right tackle for the Vikings. So you saw a couple of deals get done yesterday. That's usually the timeline. Mike Borgonzi didn't seem all that confident that they were going to get it done anytime soon, but he did say they were still hoping to get something
0: done. And listen, I asked the question.
1: Right.
0: And I said, you know, look, you told me, because I asked down at the combine, too. I said, you told me at the combine you weren't worried about picking up the fifth-year option because you wanted to get into a long-term deal.
1: Yeah.
0: Well, they've picked up the option.
1: Right.
0: And some guys, once you get into, like, camp in the season, don't want to do it.
1: Right. That's what we just saw that with Baker Mayfield. They just shut down their negotiations. Yeah. He's playing out the final year of his
0: deal.
1: And
0: that's why I asked.
1: Yeah.
0: I said, Is getting a contract done this year still on the table for him? You know, are you still hopeful about that? His body language wasn't great, but he said they've had productive conversations, or positive, not productive, positive conversations.
1: Yeah.
0: So, and that's important to say that, hey, we're not fighting.
1: Right.
0: They've had positive conversations, and he is hopeful. But again, I said, are you hopeful? So he's using my word.
1: Yeah.
0: So... and of course he's hopeful, or he wouldn't be talking to him.
1: Right. Know? Yeah.
0: I mean, I guess you've heard when teams are like, "Yeah, we don't think we're going to get a deal done." I know this. They want a lot of money, a real lot of money.
1: Yes.
0: All right. And as we're seeing with the salary cap going up to where it's going, there's a lot of sticker shock with a lot of these deals.
1: 100%.
0: And so there's going to be sticker shock with this deal. I would be surprised if it's less. And I originally thought, we probably talked about this, like 4 years, 80.
1: Yeah, I would say more than that.
0: No, when we originally
1: talked about it. At the very beginning, I think we were sticking right around $20 million a year.
0: Yeah, well, I'll be surprised now if it's not 4 and 100 plus.
1: Yeah, especially with Linderbaum getting 27 from the Raiders. I think Tyler Smith and Trey Smith are right around 24 as guards.
0: Well,
1: so.
0: And I think, isn't Peter still 23, 24 years old?
1: I think he might be. Might have just turned 25. Let's see. He is 24. He turns 25 Friday.
0: Okay.
1: Happy early birthday, Peter Skoronski.
0: Yeah, so that leads to the other question I asked yesterday. I asked Borgo about the Titans 25 and under core.
1: Yes.
0: Because, this is the important group. This is going to determine what you are. And look, does it mean it's complete? No. No, it doesn't.
1: Yeah.
0: But how do you feel about the core of young talent that you have got on the team? And, you know, he started slow, but I felt like he picked up steam on that answer. You know, it was like they show up every day, they work hard, you know, we hear guys work hard all the time, but you know, he brought up Cedric, you know, and I would bring him up. He's a good young core player.
1: Yeah.
0: You know, Cedric and Peter and Cam and Carnell, you know, what do Gunnar, Chim and Ellick all turn into? What does Kevin Winston turn into? You know, what is Cam Harris?
1: Marcus Harris. Yep.
0: It was Marcus Harris turn into, you know, and that, cause that's what he said. He goes, I feel like they're in a good spot, but there's also a level to still improve for everyone. And so, you know, how many of those guys get second contracts? Cause we have not seen a lot of second contracts around here. And it's why the Titans have sucked. Okay, because that means you haven't drafted that well. You know, you got Jeff Hook.
1: Yeah, so that 2019 class obviously was very good. You had Jeff, you had Hooker, you had AJ Brown, who obviously didn't get a second contract year. Since then,
0: because they had so many other good players to sign,
1: guys who have gotten a second contract here,
0: zero.
1: It's possible. I'm scrolling through. Yeah. End of list.
0: Yeah.
1: Since 2019, guys who have gotten a second contract here that the Titans
0: drafted.
1: So they
0: haven't drafted a single guy since 2019. Now, look, you know.
1: So, right, Skoronski's going to get one. But that's it from that class. I wouldn't guess Tajay Spears gets a second deal here. Then in the 2024 class, Tavondre Sweat's already gone. Jarvis Brownlee's already gone. you've got Latham and Gray.
0: Gray, so you would think Gray is going to get one at this point.
1: Yeah, Latham is probably iffy, given what we know now. But
0: this is a big year. I don't want to pigeonhole him. This is a big year.
1: It's too early to tell on Latham.
0: If he plays well this year, he had a hip injury last year. That's a fact.
1: Yep.
0: He's playing on the edge. Is it harder to do that? Yeah, it is. Look, not everybody's Lane Johnson and can play out of their mind with a severe injury. All right? And so that was a tough go for him last year. And again, the offensive line did play better the back half of the season. So he needs to be healthy, and we need to see what he can do. I'm not going to sit here and say he can't play. All right? I'm not going to sit here and go, oh, he's terrible. He can't do it. He got drafted where he got drafted for a reason. He needs to be better. We all know what an absolute disaster. And this goes to the Dan Moore conversation as well. All right? We all know what a disaster looks like. We've seen it. Andre Dillard, Dennis Daly, Nicholas Petit-Frere. Neither of those guys are that.
1: No.
0: Now, does that mean that they're good enough? Probably not. They need to be better.
1: Yeah.
0: But they're not a windmill.
1: They're not disasters, yes.
0: Yeah. They're not like a trap door over there.
1: Turnstile.
0: Okay? A turnstile. These two guys, at the very least, are willing combatants.
1: Yeah.
0: And they didn't have willing combatants in those guys. They had ballerinas in uniforms, okay? And so now they've got willing combatants. They just need to be better. I mean, they got the size. And look, Dan Moore, look, they're going to – next year they're probably drafting a left tackle. Let's be realistic, all right?
1: Yeah.
0: So, but if they're not – then Dan Moore's back again next year.
1: Right. They have him under contract for two more seasons beyond this year if they want to keep him.
0: It's an insurance policy.
1: Right. You can you can kind of pick and choose based on where you're drafting, who's available.
0: They had to sign someone.
1: Right.
0: And he was the best option.
1: Because they knew they were taking Cam Ward first overall. Yeah. So you weren't going to have a chance to get a starting tackle in the draft.
0: Yeah, you could have taken one in the second round and not drafted
1: Femi Oladejo. That is true. Yeah, you could have done that. I don't know what tackles were available at that point. But yeah. No, it is crazy to look at from the 2020 draft class to the 2024 draft class, five draft classes.
0: Yeah.
1: At most, three guys are going to get second contracts with you. And that's if Latham and Gray get second contracts. You need more than... out of the last two draft classes, your most recent two.
0: Well, you thought Roger was going to get one.
1: Right. Roger was good enough to get one.
0: Yes,
1: but
0: he was.
1: You traded him away. He was...
0: I think he just didn't fit what they wanted
1: to
0: do.
1: Right. But these last two draft classes, you need more than three in these two to get second deals. Like you need a good handful of those guys to be long-term solutions
0: for
1: you.
0: Well, okay, let's go back to... Okay, you think at this point, you know, you've got to hope at least that Cam is going to be worthy of a second contract.
1: Yeah.
0: You know, he's got to play. He's got to get better, you know, again. But I would think, like, right now you're thinking Shim Dike gets a second contract.
1: Yeah. Kevin Winston, I think you would hope gets a second contract.
0: You would hope, but you haven't seen it.
1: Right, you haven't seen it. Gunnar Helm could be one of those guys. Again, you got to see more. The Alec and Jackson Slater and Marcus Harris,
0: you
1: this is a big
0: more.
1: Year for them. And then the rookies, you haven't seen anything yet. But out of these two draft classes, that's where the core is going to have to come from.
0: Yeah, you've got more hope for more guys, I will
1: say
0: than
1: that. You did previously.
0: Yeah,
1: I agree
0: with that. I will say that.
1: 615-737-1025 is the phone number. Coming up next, Parker Kelly going to join us live from Titans training camp. As Robert Saleh just spoke, we'll get any updates from him. And get ready, his practice begins in about 15 minutes. Jake Lyman, Corey Curtis, Christian Skelton, next man up, 1025 The Game.
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1: 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Jake Lyman, Corey Curtis, Christian Skelton with you, broadcasting from the Busy Bee Plumbing, Heating, and Air Conditioning, Game Nashville Studios, home of the $99 yearly Beehive membership, where the buzz is always about great service. First practice of Titans training camp about to get underway, and we start off hour number two by going to our phone lines. And we are joined live from Vanderbilt Health Football Center by Parker Kelly, who is boots on the ground there. Parker, thanks for joining us ahead of the opening day of training camp.
7: Absolutely. You know, I'm willing to come on any time. And let me just say, I am so lucky because I got to see Corey Curtis yesterday at the press conference, and then I semi get to do a show with him today. So I'm a lucky man.
0: You are a lucky man. I mean, I would write this one down in your journal and read it when you go to bed tonight.
7: Did it this morning.
0: Thanks, man.
1: Parker, you were out there. I know Robert Saleh spoke yesterday, and we've heard a lot of the big picture stuff, but anything notable that he said today ahead of the opening practice?
7: Two things. The first thing he said, you know, when he was asked about what benchmarks he wants to see from Cam Ward throughout training camp, it was a very short answer, and the answer was decision-making.
0: Yeah.
7: And
0: I think he said that yesterday.
7: Fair. Yeah. So, I mean, he talked about the decision-making, and obviously that is something you want to see from the young quarterback. And we finally have an answer on at least who we think is going to start on the interior offensive line.
0: Okay.
7: He was asked by Paul Kaharsky, is it going to be Slotman and Bolson who get the first crack at starting at center and right guard? And he said yes. So it was pretty cut and dry.
0: Okay.
7: And just watching practice, I mean, they're out there with the first team pretty much every time. So that could have been expected.
0: Yeah. I mean, look, that's kind of what we saw in OTAs.
1: Yep.
0: But, man, I mean, that's those are economy plays. I mean, now yesterday, Parker, remember Borgo, when he talked about where the team was, he admitted the offensive line was a spot they were still looking to work on.
7: Yes, and I still think that they need to go and bring back Kevin Zeitler, because I'm thinking about this in terms of J.C. Latham. He's missing very valuable reps, not being out here at training camp right now. Not sure how long he's going to be on the PUP list, but we do know that he's the only Titan on the PUP list. And listen, it may be a little bit unfair, but at the same time, expectations for him are going to be expedited. He started his first year in the NFL at left tackle, not his natural position. He flips over to right tackle the next year, but misses some time due to injury. And now it's year three, and we have to have an answer. Is J.C. Latham going to be your guy moving forward or not? I just think it would be beneficial to him to have some sort of continuity on the offensive line, and having a guy that he played next to last year in Kevin Zeitler, even if it wasn't the best pairing, it's still some sort of continuity, and it's got to be better than playing next to Cordell Bolson.
0: I also like having about 700 pounds over there on that side too. I mean, that's a big ground pairing to work over there. And yeah, you know, again, back half of the season, that group was better. And I still wonder if Zeitler, like you're talking about, is a guy who, hey, they say, we're going to look at what we got. We'll call you a week or so into camp. I mean, because he's, what, 15 years in?
1: Yeah.
7: Yeah.
1: Yeah, he's
7: And that's when you would expect a move like that to be made. I don't think you would expect, you know, Zeitler's been here. He's done that. He's gone through plenty of training camps. So if they were to bring him back in, I would expect it to be in maybe a week or so. But I was talking about this with Big Joe yesterday. Offensive line is one of those positions where it doesn't really matter what position you play on the offensive line. You know what everybody else is doing because you're working together. You're working in unison. So I just think that chemistry has some sort of value. And
0: sure.
7: I'm just not trusting that this Austin Slotman, Cordell Bolson pairing is going to be the best thing for the Titans if they're wanting to improve drastically from where they were last year.
0: Yeah, I mean, it's not like the Bengals' offensive line was known as this iron curtain in front of Joe Burrow.
1: Yeah, 2 years ago when he was playing.
0: Well, there's a reason Joe's been hurt a lot.
7: That year they went to the Super Bowl, I believe that offensive line was ranked either 30th or 31st.
0: Oh, they were terrible. Yeah, they got sacked nine times.
7: Joe Burrow was able to masquerade so many of those issues. But when they got to the big game and the lights were the brightest, he just couldn't do it. And that may not necessarily be his fault, but that offensive line was just too egregious.
0: Yeah.
1: We're talking with our friend Parker Kelly, who's out there at Titans training camp. Parker, still, they have the acclimation period these next 4 days, so pads aren't going to be on. We probably aren't going to be able to tell much about what's going on in the trenches. Where are your eyes going to go when practice starts today as you look at the first look of the Titans here in training camp?
7: So my answer was going to be the offensive line, but because we've hammered that so much, I'm going to go a different route. I'm actually going to look at the quarterbacks, because Saleh also did mention that Mitch Trubisky, he got fatigued yesterday or had some sort of strain during conditioning, so I'm not sure how much if he's going to be limited at all at practice. But he did mention that, besides Cam Ward being the guy, Will Levis is also going to get some opportunities. But when we were watching him at OTAs and minicamp, it was the same thing. He may have had the best throw of the day at each practice we looked at, and he also probably had the worst throw. So it was a lot of the same, but I'm just interested to see what those opportunities look like for him.
0: Well, and I think you're right there, because this could be an opportunity for him to get some early work where, he's going to get more reps than maybe we thought that he was going to get. And I think you're right with the offensive line. I don't think it does much good to watch them until Monday. When you get the pads on at camp, that's when you start to see the team break down, and you'll have offensive linemen versus defensive linemen one-on-one in pass drills. Yeah. And that's when you start to see who's doing well, who's not doing so well, and you get in those combatant situations. So right now, Parker, I don't want to say you're kind of stuck watching receivers and quarterbacks, but, receivers, quarterbacks, and cornerbacks, 7-on-7 is the stuff you're going to be focused on all this week.
7: I'm so glad you brought that up, because I believe the same conversation applies to, do you guys remember when Carnell Tate had that one-handed catch along the sideline? I was standing right there.
0: Yep.
7: And I think Carnell Tate's going to be a great player. Ohio State receivers always have a way of working out in the NFL, so I have no doubt there. But all due respect, he was not wearing shoulder pads. There was no restricted arm movement or anything like that. And I could go out there right now and make a one-handed catch on routes on air. But what does it look like when you get the pads on? What does it look like when you're getting jammed at the line of scrimmage, when you're having to face that press coverage? What happens if it's cover two and you got corners right there, you got a safety over the top? What does all that look like? I'm interested to see what happens when the pads come on.
1: Yeah, and I think you're right, Corey, that I might be looking squarely at the matchups between Carnell Tate, Alante Taylor,
0: yeah,
1: Wandale Robinson against Marcus Harris. I think the one-on-ones, that's where you're going to start to see, all right, is Carnell Tate as good as he maybe made that first impression in the offseason program?
0: Yeah, and, Cordell Flott.
1: Right.
0: We need to see these guys produce. We need to see, I need to see Alec Iamanner be more consistent catching the football.
1: Yeah.
0: Because, he's battling. And we've also got the battle for the sixth receiver. But again, Robert Saleh laid it out plain and simple. You better play special teams. And so for the sixth receiver, I'll be stunned if it's not Bryce Oliver or KJ Osborne. Now, the one thing we need to look for here, and maybe you can keep an eye on it today if you see any of the special teams work, Parker, is does Alec Iamanner start to get work at Gunner? Because he's got the physical makeup to do that. He's a big, strong guy who can run. And if he's going to be your fifth receiver or even your fourth, they're probably going to want him to play special teams.
7: Absolutely. And even your fourth and fifth receivers are not guaranteed to get, as much playing time as they were forced into last year. And I don't know if you guys have been following Alec Iamanner in the offseason on his Instagram stories and Twitter and stuff like that, but he looks bigger than last year.
0: Yeah.
7: So I see some sort of use there. He's definitely got the physicality, if anything, to be useful on special teams. And I know Jake and I were talking about this on Monday, but when it comes down to that wide receiver six spot, it seems that Bryce Oliver does have the edge there, not necessarily because he's this superstar wide receiver, but if you're going to be the sixth receiver, you're not going to get much playing time on the offense, but you're going to play a lot on special teams. And if it comes down to him or KJ Osborne or even a Xavier Restrepo, Bryce Oliver, as it stands right now, contributes the most on special teams, so there's a lot of value there.
0: Well, look, I mean, Xavier Restrepo, you can love him all you want. He's not a gunner. He's too small. And, you know, Bryce can cover kicks and punts and do all of it. He is a big, strong guy with strong hands. And, you know, he's just got to stay healthy. That's the main thing. And I remember talking with Bones Fossil about him last year, and he won over Bones Fossil really quickly.
1: Yep.
0: So I think if Bryce can stay healthy, I think he's in a good spot. But, you know, it's a new staff. You gotta wait and see.
7: Yeah, no, I agree 100%. And, well, apparently Xavier Restrepo posted some sort of cryptic message on Twitter or Instagram about a 4-4.
0: Yeah,
7: I'd like to ask him about that, because I need to ask him. My question needs to be, what did you do to shave 0.4 seconds?
0: Well, he's thinner.
7: 40 times.
0: Yeah, I mean, yes, nobody shaves that much off their 40 time, but when you saw him this spring, he was considerably thinner than he was last year.
1: Yeah.
7: Because if you're not going to be tall, but you're what, I think he was like 185 pounds. He was a thick guy, but he's just, you know, tiny. So I definitely think that slows him down. If you see the mass on his legs too, I can't imagine you can be as agile as you want to be when you're that thick on the lower half.
1: Yeah, Parker, I think that sixth wide receiver spot is going to be one of the bigger battles of camp to see who sneaks in at the back end of the roster. Parker, we will let you go. I know practice about to get going. Appreciate you being our live correspondent today, and we will talk to you tomorrow.
7: Absolutely. Thank you, guys.
0: Thanks, Parker.
1: You got his name right that time, too.
0: Who, Connor?
1: Yeah. Parker Kelly joining us live from Titans training camp. Appreciate him giving us some insights. As Robert Saleh spoke earlier, practice about to get started. And again, we'll have a reaction to everything going on at Titans training camp throughout the day here on 102.5 The Game. Coming up next, we'll react to what Parker had to say. There's a text that I wanted to get to, and we'll get into some other broader NFL storylines as training camps open across the league. Jake Lyman, Corey Curtis, Christian Skelton, next man up, 102.5 The Game.
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1: X-Man up 102.5 The Game, Jake Lyman, Corey Curtis, Christian Skelton. Big thanks to Parker Kelly for joining us in the last segment, giving us a quick update on what's going on over at Titans training camp. Robert Saleh spoke before practice, and practice just getting started on the first day of training camp practices over there at the Titans practice facility. Today, the Nashville Sounds take on the Charlotte Knights at First Horizon Park, and first pitch is at 6:35. You can catch all of the action on 94.9 The Fan, presented by Twin Peaks Family League, your Maple Street Biscuit Company, and Social Cantina. Parker alluded to it that Mitch Trubisky dealing with a little tightness during conditioning, so he is day-to-day. Calvin Ridley also has a stomach bug, apparently should be a go for tomorrow, but will not be out there today. So a couple of updates there of what we might see during the Titans' first practice.
0: Yeah,
1: today.
0: And you know, yeah, stomach bug, but the thing you don't want is him getting dehydrated.
1: Yeah.
0: Like on the first day.
1: Right. And it's not as hot today as it was yesterday.
0: It's hot enough.
1: It's definitely hot enough.
0: And if you have had a stomach bug, you are down on fluids.
1: Right.
0: And so my guess is they've weighed him.
1: Right.
0: And they're not happy with his weight.
1: Yeah.
0: And so they're going to rehydrate him before they get him back out there.
1: Yeah. Yesterday, the heat index was up to like 110.
0: Yeah. I picked my daughter up from football practice at like 10 o'clock, and it was already like 95.
1: Yeah, it's the feels like is only going to get into the mid 90s today, so it won't be quite as bad, but still hot enough, as you said, that if you're dehydrated, you don't want to be out there. So that was kind of the injury report. I mean, nothing notable there. Trubisky and Ridley seem to be fine, but maybe just out of precaution, they may not practice today.
0: And these are guys over 30 as well.
1: Yes.
0: So
1: yeah.
0: These guys have been around the block.
1: Right. I don't think you're worried about Mitch Trubisky missing some reps early in training camp.
0: No. In fact, you're probably happy to give those reps to
1: Will Levis.
0: To Will Levis. Yeah.
1: The other note that Parker did mention is that Robert Saleh says Austin Schlotman and Cordell Volson will be first in line to start on the interior offensive line.
0: That's the big news of the day, right?
1: Yeah.
0: There.
1: It's not
0: a shocker,
1: shocking.
0: But he said it.
1: Right. He was, and I think now is the time to say it because everybody's going to start looking and say, all right, they're out there with the first team offense, so they're going to be the starters to start training camp.
0: That's not going to change by Monday because they're not in pads.
1: Right. And I didn't think Andre James was going to challenge Schlotman right now. Now, he's going to get the opportunity throughout training camp, and Pat Coogan will get his chances throughout training camp, but it was expected that Schlotman was going to get the first run at it.
0: I'm more interested in can Slater and Carmona push.
1: 100%. That's what I'm think is the bigger battle, is Volson versus Slater. Titans want nothing more than Jackson Slater to win that job.
0: Yeah.
1: The young guy in there that can develop over the journeyman veteran, I'd rather have Slater in there, but you're going to give Volson the first go.
0: Optimal is that Slater becomes your center and Carmona becomes your guard. That would be optimal.
1: Yeah. That would be great.
0: So
1: if you can get the young guys in there at center and right guard, that's ideal rather than having to just have a Band-Aid in there.
0: You know, I think we here all had a little higher opinion of Jackson Slater than we've gotten from Vanderbilt Health Center.
1: Yeah.
0: Football Center. And I think, you know, a lot of that was based on the Senior Bowl last year when he practiced really well.
1: Right.
0: And then when we finally got to see him in a game.
1: He looked fine.
0: He did.
1: Yep.
0: Now, the team got whacked, but you didn't see him get embarrassed against good players.
1: Yeah.
0: And, you know, I guess I'm probably not fair to Volson, but I've seen those Bengals offensive lines for years.
1: And I'm sure he's serviceable. You don't start three straight seasons for an NFL team without being at least a decent player.
0: And they brought him in for a reason.
1: I don't think he would be a complete and utter disaster, but he's also not a solution for you, right? Yeah. Like, he's not going to be your right guard of the future.
0: Let me ask you this. Do you feel better about him, or would you feel better about Zeitler?
1: Zeitler.
0: Yeah, me too.
1: Yeah.
0: Me too.
1: Jessica, I mean, Zeitler's older. I think you're not...
0: Former first-round pick.
1: Right. Former first-round pick, former Pro Bowler. Like, it's not going to look the same as it did in his prime, obviously, but it's... I trust him more than I trust Cordell Volson.
0: Yeah.
1: I think the Titans, like you and Parker were alluding to, I think Zeitler's in the back pocket if they're looking at this offensive line.
0: We keep saying that, but nothing's happened.
1: Maybe he just doesn't want to go through training camp.
0: I mean, he's got like 700 kids.
1: Right.
0: No, I mean, he's got, I can't remember how many he has.
1: No, he does. It's a big family.
0: It's like four or five.
1: Right.
0: And they were there at every practice. And he's got like 700 kids.
1: Right.
0: No, I mean, he's got, I can't remember how many he has.
1: No, he does. It's a big family.
0: It's like four or five.
1: Right.
0: And they were there at every practice. And I will never forget when they were getting ready to leave for that extended.

0: That's just me being a fatty. That's all right.
1: Sticking with the offensive line here, I mentioned this text to you during one of the breaks. We were talking about Peter Skoronski's extension, and 3280 texted and said, I'm fine with trading Skoronski away. Get some picks and save that money. Why do we have to sign him? Dude is fine, but isn't good enough to be a no-brainer. Well, people around the league just ranked him as the ninth best interior offensive lineman in the league. And we just went through and said that you haven't signed a drafted player to a second contract in four straight draft classes. Yeah. You finally got one that's good. He's your only offensive lineman you can trust, and you want to trade him away.
0: There's no guarantees you draft another
1: Peter Skoronski. Right.
0: Like, you win in the NFL by having good players, okay?
1: Yeah.
0: You got to identify good players.
1: You finally found one.
0: And you keep them. All right. You know, Jeffrey Simmons, we talked about it last year. Could they have traded Jeffrey Simmons last year?
1: Yeah, and gotten a good amount back? Yeah.
0: But is he the best interior defensive lineman in the league?
1: We believe so.
0: Okay. So why are you trading that guy?
1: Yeah.
0: You're not going to do better. You're not going to do better than him.
1: Well, and especially for a team that has just been so depleted of offensive line talent for years.
0: And you have plenty of cap space.
1: Yeah.
0: You have plenty of cap space. And so you re-sign him. That's what you do.
1: What does Skoronski get you back in a trade? I know ESPN did their trade values for players. They said he's worth a first-round pick. I think maybe he's worth a first-round pick. But then you're tasked with replacing him with somebody. Who's going to play left guard this year? Who's going to play left guard down the road? You got one piece on that offensive line that seems to be set for the long term. You sign him. And he is that good. Like, he is good enough to be a no-brainer to re-sign him. When you're viewed as a top 10 player at your position in the league, you get re-signed. You're not getting traded. You're not getting sent to free agency. 615-737-1025 is the phone number. Practice today, getting underway. I don't think you're going to be able to get much from this one. Again, it's number one. There's going to be some sort of review on Cam Ward's day, which I think is moderately important. It's day one, but did he build off of the strong finish to the offseason program that we saw during minicamp and start off on the right foot here in training camp? And as we mentioned with Parker, I think the one-on-ones with your wide receivers and your corners, that's what you're looking for. Alante Taylor, Cordell Flott, do they look the part as your starting cornerbacks? Does Carnell Tate continue to look the part as a possible wide receiver one? I think that's what you're paying attention to today at practice.
0: Carnell Tate needs to be your wide receiver one. You need him to. It's the number one thing I'm watching for. All right. And I guess because my expectations on the offensive line aren't that high. But Tate needs to be that guy. And what we saw in OTAs told you, hey, he might be that guy. All right. We saw enough to get excited about. I need to see him build on that. All right. I'm not prepared to go into the season and say, well, let's let him work in. No, I don't want him to work in. He's the fourth pick of the draft.
1: Yeah.
0: I want him to go out there and be a guy. He doesn't have to be a superstar right out of the gate, but he needs to be a viable option for this football team.
1: Yeah, the Tate versus Taylor battles will be important because, you want to see both those guys succeed. You want to see it be competitive, but Carnell Tate, when he was matched up with some of the lower level corners on the depth chart, you know, the one handed catch that Parker alluded to was against Micah Robinson. Like, that's your fourth or fifth string cornerback at best. I want to see what he can do against the top end guys the Titans have brought in and paid a lot of money to this offseason. I want to see what those guys do facing off against a talent like Carnell Tate and when Calvin Ridley's on the field against a veteran like that. I think those are going to be over the next few days with no pads on. That's really what you can draw some conclusions based off of.
0: Yeah, I mean, what did we say before? Iron sharpens iron.
1: Right.
0: And so you want to see Alante Taylor and Carnell Tate locking up.
1: Yep.
0: You know, because Carnell's a long receiver and Alante's your bigger corner.
1: Yeah.
0: And you want to see those guys and you want to see each one of them win. All right. You don't want it to be one sided.
1: Yeah.
0: But Alante's the vet. You want to see him push the rookie. You want to see him make him better. And so, yeah, I'm looking for that.
1: And Taylor is transitioning to more of a primarily outside cornerback. He's been in the nickel a lot with New Orleans. I think you want to see him against a big, long receiver like Carnell Tate and see how he matches up in that spot instead of playing against a slot guy like Wandell Robinson. 615-737-1025 is our phone number. The game text line is driven by Wilson County.

0: 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We'll transition around the NFL here. Heading into training camp, who has the most pressure on them? At head coach and at quarterback. We'll talk about that coming up next. And again, we'll get into more Titans talk throughout the show as they kick off training camp over at Vanderbilt Health Football Center. Jake Lyman, Corey Curtis, Christian Skelton, next man up. 1025 The Game.
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2: I'm Fox 17 meteorologist Greg Bobis. Our forecast starting off a little warm and humid like the last couple of mornings, but the afternoon, humidity going down. We'll see our temperatures go from the upper 70s to right near 90 this afternoon. No rain in the forecast this go-round. Plenty of sunshine all day.
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0: 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We'll get back to the Titans in just a second, but all 32 NFL training camps have now reported. We are getting closer and closer to football season. A week from tomorrow is the Hall of Fame game.
11: Is that a week from tomorrow?
0: Yeah, a week from tomorrow.
11: Who's playing?
0: Carolina and Arizona.
11: I don't care. I don't want to watch either of those teams.
0: Yeah, well, the Hall of Fame game is tough because you never get any of the starters.
11: No,
0: in
11: you're
0: there.
11: Playing like fourth and fifth string in that.
0: Right,
11: game.
0: It's that's a horrible. Pretty game. Much everybody who plays in that game is.
11: I covered the Hall of Fame game once with the Titans, and it was actually kind of fun because AJ Trapasso had one of the great trick plays in Hall of Fame game history.
0: Yeah, was that behind the back?
11: Yeah,
0: and ran it all the way to the house. Yeah, that was great. Then it's. 2 weeks from tomorrow is the Titans preseason opener.
11: Yeah, I got to pack a bag,
0: That's
11: man.
0: That's true. Yeah, you'll be traveling 2 weeks from today.
11: Yeah, I got to find out when my flight is, see if I'm going to be with you on that day or not.
0: Yeah, maybe we'll have to have you call in if you're not on a flight during the entire show.
11: Even
0: so,
11: on a jet plane.
0: Yeah, don't know when you're coming back again.
11: No, I don't. Even on a jet plane. By the way, this has nothing to do with nothing. Did you see that the Sounds played Sugarland the other day?
0: Yeah, I called two of those games. Yeah,
11: yeah, and their name is the Space Cowboys.
0: Yep.
11: Did you ever refer to them as Maurice or the Gangsters of Love?
0: I did not.
11: Why not?
0: That reference. Maybe we have to ask Jeff Hem. Maybe he made that reference throughout the.
11: So Sunday night at Sports Extra, we did the highlights, and at the end, I said the Sounds beat the Space Cowboys. Some people call them the Gangsters of Love. I know them as Maurice. 8-1.
0: Well done. Well done.
11: 8-1.
0: Yeah, that's good. Sadly, I did not have that I did not have that one down.
11: I don't think that's the Space Cowboys that they're named after though. Cuz it's Houston. Sugarland's Houston.
0: Right. Yeah, yeah, yeah.
11: So,
0: it's the Space City.
11: Yeah, but there was Space Cowboys with Clint Eastwood.
0: Yeah. No, that is true.
11: Yeah.
0: And
11: Han Solo's the original Space Cowboy.
0: Yeah, that is true. That is true. That was a fun series. The only time that Nashville has played a Pacific Coast League team since they left the league back in 2020.
11: I was going to say, I can't remember them playing Sugarland before.
0: This was the first time they ever faced off. It was the lone interleague series of the year last week.
11: Wow.
0: So they're back facing Charlotte this week.
11: Speaking of having their way with people, the Cubs and the Cardinals this week's been a good time.
0: Yeah. Yeah. I guess Dr. Crane will be in here later, so you might be able to gloat a little bit there.
11: By the way, your Tigers won 14-0.
0: They did. They had a shutout, and they scored in every inning that they came to the plate.
11: Got two touchdowns, two PATs.
0: Yeah, it's Tarek Skubal's final start as a Tiger today.
11: I hijacked the show again.
0: It's okay. This is what we have you here for.
11: I did get a text last week that I should be a permanent part of the show.
0: I saw a tweet about that
11: as well.
0: Yeah,
11: it was a tweet. Yeah, no, that's what I'm saying.
0: Yeah, people love Corey on Wednesdays.
11: Well, there's one person who does.
0: At least one. Yeah.
11: At least one.
0: Two. I love having Corey in on Wednesdays.
11: Well, Chase keeps paying me, so.
0: Clear. Yeah, so that at the very least, he's indifferent to it. Let's get to a little broader topic around the NFL here. I was thinking about it, and 10 openings for head coaches last year.
11: Yeah.
0: That tied the record for the most openings, which makes you think there would be less this year. So I was going through, who are some coaches that you think are on the hot seat heading into this year?
11: Okay. Aaron Glenn.
0: Yep, that was the first name I put down. I think Aaron Glenn, they very easily could have made him a one-and-done coach. They gave him another year.
11: Yeah. You know, with 10 of them changing, you like to think that none of those guys
0: are
11: on. I'll say one just because it's that town, Nick Sirianni in Philly.
0: Yeah, so I put Sirianni down as like, I think there's a group of coaches who have such high expectations.
11: Yeah,
0: Kevin O'Connell would be in there, Dan Campbell. Like,
11: no, Dan Campbell's good.
0: I'm not saying he's on the hot seat,
11: no,
0: but it's
11: not.
0: Like
11: Dan Campbell's good.
0: Matt LaFleur, I think, falls into that category.
11: Matt LaFleur, I think there's some fatigue there of hey, we're good, we're not great.
0: Right.
11: And, you know, that could be the roster, but people want to blame the head coach.
0: Yeah.
11: And so I think if they don't make the playoffs this year, I think that's a good point. I think you hear some grumbling.
0: Yeah, I think he's make the playoffs and maybe even win a game to feel safe. Like, we saw Harbaugh get fired last year.
11: Yeah, what if he's the seventh seed for the fourth year in a row?
0: Right, and it's like you lose in the first round of the playoff. I think that might be...
11: When you feel like you're not advancing at all.
0: Right, you're good enough, but you're staying stagnant, and I think that's where the Packers are.
11: Zach Taylor.
0: That was the second name I put down on the hot seat. I think the two clear and obvious ones, Aaron Glenn, Zach Taylor.
11: Yeah. Yeah, I think so. like one third of the league you feel like is safe.
0: Right.
11: And then, you know, you got, you know, Andy Reid,
0: McVay, Shanahan.
11: And in Denver,
0: Sean Payton.
11: Yeah. I mean, those guys aren't going anywhere. Right. Seattle, he's not going anywhere.
0: You just won the Super Bowl.
11: Yeah. So, I mean, so we got over half the league that we don't think is going to change. You know, immediately.
0: Yeah.
11: Ben Johnson.
0: Right.
11: He's not going anywhere.
0: Nico
11: Ryans, you would think he's safe.
0: Right, especially with him being in charge
11: of
0: defense.
11: Liam Cohn, you think he's safe.
0: There are a lot of guys who feel entrenched. Like, even in New Orleans, Kellen Moore. Like, after the year they had last year, when everyone was saying they were the worst roster in football and they won six games, like...
11: Here's another one. And they went to the playoffs last year, and I like him, but is Dave Canales, if they go 4-13 this year, if it reverts... I could see them making a change.
0: Yeah, well, I was going to ask, too, on the flip side. In that situation, I think that's a quarterback on the hot seat. Like, I think Canales isn't the next in line for the chopping block. I think Bryce Young is.
11: Yeah, but you just don't know nowadays. And he's been there for a while. And so I could see him both taking the fall.
0: Yeah.
11: But I think Canales is a good coach. I think he's done a lot with a little.
0: Yeah, I agree with that.
11: And so, good coaches get fired all the time. And so he would be one. But I think Zach Taylor, if they finish under 500 this year, I think he's gone. And if the Jets go another year without an interception.
0: Yeah, with Aaron Glenn as their head coach,
11: But again, I feel like he's set up to fail.
0: I agree. I think most head coaches with the Jets are set up to fail. It's a very difficult situation to go into. Did you see the Plaxico Burress quote about the Jets?
11: No.
0: He said, playing for the Jets felt a lot like when I was in prison. He said, I walked through the gates to prison, and it's one of those feelings where you feel like you have no hope. That's how I felt every day showing up to play for the Jets.
11: Wow. Except he got paid a lot of money.
0: Yeah, very, very different situations, but that's the situation going into with the Jets is just like, you're set up to fail with the ownership and dysfunction.
11: Well, what did Woody say? He's like, I just didn't like Robert Saleh very much. I'll have a longer leash with Aaron Glenn. I like him more.
0: I guess so.
11: Great.
0: I mean, you basically handed Robert Saleh's team to Aaron Rodgers for the last year and a half that he was there.
11: Gosh, I'll never forget him coming off the sideline and blowing Saleh off.
0: Yeah.
11: And my God, that's a bad look.
0: It was a horrible situation there, and that's why I think there's hope that Saleh's better here. Not saying the Titans are the model organization, but
11: no, I mean, look,
0: better than the Jets.
11: It's also what gives me hope with Cam Ward, is that Saleh picked this team because he likes the quarterback. He wouldn't have come here. He would not have taken this job. I know it's one of 32. He would not have taken this job if he didn't feel good at quarterback.
0: Yeah.
11: It's like Vrabel in New England. Yeah, Vrabel was going to go back to New England. We all knew he was going to go back to New England. But when they had Drake May, you knew he was going back to New England.
0: Right.
11: I mean, that was just happening. And so, you know, he saw enough of Cam Ward where he's a believer. And he's staking his career on it. Because this is his last bite at the apple.
0: Yeah.
11: Unless he has a great run here in Tennessee, and then he can write his check to the next place.
0: Right.
11: But, you know, this is his last chance.
0: Most coaches don't get a third shot.
11: No. No, there's not a lot of Mike Mularkeys out there.
0: That is true. Mike McCarthy got three.
11: Yeah.
0: We've gone through
11: Mike
0: this.
11: McCarthy has won a ton of games.
0: Yeah, Mike McCarthy having the three. Packers, Cowboys, Steelers.
11: Yeah.
0: How about that?
11: Yeah, but like he's won double figure games. Well, the first two.
0: Yeah.
11: I mean, people don't realize how good his record in Dallas was.
0: Yeah.
11: I mean, he had like three 12-win seasons.
0: Right, but it wasn't good enough, which brings
11: it's been 30 years since they went to the Super Bowl.
0: Which brings me to my next coach, I think, is on the hot seat. Schottenheimer in Dallas. I forgot about him. I feel like if you're the coach of the Cowboys, you're always on the hot seat because you just never know what Jerry Jones is going to do.
11: I feel like New York, Giants, Philly, Dallas, you just don't know.
0: Right.
11: You just don't. You know, here's Dan Quinn.
0: Yep.
11: Dan Quinn, for as good as the first year was, last year was that bad.
0: Right.
11: And if he has another really bad year this year, you could see them say goodbye.
0: Yeah, especially.
11: That's how this league works now.
0: They're making changes on the offensive staff. Yeah. Cliff Kingsbury's gone. If Jaden Daniels, if they can't keep him healthy.
11: Yeah.
0: And second, if he doesn't get back to the level of play you saw as a rookie, I think that they would pivot to go find as we saw with the Titans. They go from the defensive guy to go get the quarterback guru who could develop Jaden Daniels.
11: By the way, where did Cliff go?
0: He said he was leaving to pursue head coaching opportunities, and then he never got any. he's with the Rams now. He's back with McVay.
11: He's with the NFL Saban.
0: Yeah, right.
11: Rehab program.
0: Yeah, he's going to go. He is the assistant head coach. He's not the offensive coordinator.
11: Well, that's Shielhouse.
0: Shielhouse is the.
11: And Shielhouse is going to be, if the Rams continue to be good, Shielhouse will be. He got interviews.
0: Yeah.
11: He was like 14 years old and
0: right.
11: He got interviews.
0: Even if you never called a play in your life, yeah. If you've sat in the same room as Sean McVay.
11: Zach Taylor is a perfect example of
0: right.
11: this. I mean, he had a cup of coffee with Sean McVay and he got the Bengals job.
0: Yep. Yep. I mean, LaFleur did call the plays 1 year here, but he was getting head coaching interviews for being McVay's number two for a while. So, yeah, that's you're right. That is the Sean McVay coach and quarterback rehabilitation program.
11: Yeah.
0: Yeah, we'll get you starting again.
11: NFL
0: just
11: Saban.
0: Like that.
11: NFL Saban.
0: 615-737-1025 is the phone number. We'll wrap up the second hour of the show. Titans practice going on right now, starting off training camp. Again, don't know if we'll get any updates before we get off the air, but if we do, we'll bring them to you. We'll talk a lot more Titans in hour number three. Jake Lyman, Corey Curtis, Christian Skelton, next man up. 1025 The Game.
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0: Next man up, 102.5 The Game, finishing up the second hour on your Wednesday morning. Jake Lyman, Corey Curtis, Christian Skelton. NFL training camps opening up around the league this week. Titans practicing right now to kick off their training camp schedule. We just went through some of the coaches that could be on the hot seat heading into this season. On the flip side, what quarterbacks do you think are heading into a year where they could be replaced? I mentioned Bryce Young. I think that one might be the most obvious one. He's already been benched once, but got the team to the playoffs last year, had them within a couple of plays of beating the Rams in Carolina last year. But I would say this is probably the year where he's got to prove it, or he's going to be gone and Carolina will be looking for a new quarterback.
11: Michael Penix.
0: Yeah, did you see Penix and Tua both not practice right now?
11: They signed Cooper Rush today already. That's a great start. It's a great start. Baker Mayfield.
0: Yeah, well, Baker, I think by design of, he said he's playing on his final year of his contract. They said they've stopped negotiations. So, yeah, I mean, I think this is a year he's got to prove he's worth the big money that he's asking for.
11: Malik Willis can't be good. He has to be great.
0: Right. Yeah, which is great.
11: Or they're drafting somebody.
0: Right. I think the Dolphins brought him in as lottery ticket. Hey, if you're great, perfect. Mm-hmm. If you're not great, we're going to be bad enough that we can get a draft pick next year.
11: Yep. Obviously, you have two quarterbacks in Minnesota who could be replaced.
0: Yeah. Yeah. With McCarthy and Murray, apparently they're splitting reps evenly to start off, which it seems like it's all for show. Kyler Murray's going to be the starter there.
11: We all know Jacoby Brissett is a placeholder until the Cardinals pick in the top five again next year.
0: Yep.
11: And then they pick a quarterback as well.
0: Well, he's probably a placeholder until they lose enough games that they're like, all right, Carson Beck, go show us what you got.
11: Okay.
0: And then they'll draft somebody at the end of the year.
11: Geno Smith.
0: Yeah. Well, I mean, I think
11: he's another placeholder.
0: Right. Those guys are more Band-Aids until you get a draft pick with Brissett and Smith. Yeah. There are two guys that I wouldn't say hot seat, but big year for them to prove themselves.
11: Well, hold on. Let me see if I can come up with them.
0: Yeah.
11: Okay. I'm trying to think, what teams am I missing on here?
0: There are two guys that, like, I don't think it's you're gone if you're not great this year, but I think there's a lot of questions around them.
11: Okay. Oh, C.J. Stroud.
0: C.J. Stroud's number one.
11: C.J. Stroud, absolutely.
0: I don't think they're going to give up on him, but I don't think they're going to extend him if he's not.
11: He's headed in the wrong direction.
0: He is.
11: If he continues on the path that he is headed, They will move on.
0: It's a very Marcus Mariota like situation.
11: Yeah, it's unfortunate where he hasn't even had the injuries.
0: Right.
11: He just hasn't been good.
0: I think he's going to be the starter next year, week one, barring a disaster this year. Mm-hmm. But I think it could very well be he plays on the fifth year option and they may just let him walk if it doesn't get back to where it was his rookie season.
11: All right. I got one more to go, huh?
0: Yep.
11: All right. So
0: this one I'm iffy on.
11: Okay.
0: Because they were very good last year.
11: Is it Trevor?
0: It's Trevor, yeah. Okay. Like, with Trevor, I just wonder.
11: Now, he had big numbers last year.
0: Right, and they won 13 games.
11: Yeah, and Liam's his guy.
0: So, yes. And I think I would probably.
11: They already paid him.
0: Right. But Tua got paid, too.
11: That's true.
0: And he was at the door.
11: Yeah.
0: Again, if I had to guess, Trevor Lawrence is the starting quarterback in Jacksonville next year. I don't think there's much question about that.
11: I think last year buys both of him and the head coach
0: a year of grace.
11: Like,
0: yeah.
11: Now, look, if they go 3-14 and Trevor throws 12 touchdowns and 24 picks,
0: right?
11: You know, you're having a different conversation. But look, I've been as tough on Trevor as anybody.
0: Yeah.
11: But I don't expect him to be that bad.
0: No, I agree with you there. I just think it's you keep waiting for him to take the jump and be the guy that you drafted first overall. And
11: well,
0: it's,
11: I mean, he and Justin Herbert are very similar.
0: That is true.
11: Look, Herbert's put up bigger numbers, but we're still looking at both of these guys saying 2 minutes game on the line. Show me you're that guy.
0: Yeah.
11: Show me you're that guy. Because there are certain quarterbacks that, you know, 2 minutes left. They got the ball in your hands. You're done.
0: Yeah.
11: Josh Allen. Oh crap.
0: Yep. Mahomes.
11: Mahomes. Crap. We're gonna lose.
0: Yep.
11: You know. I mean, you don't want to. You know. You don't want. You want to know you got that guy.
0: Right.
11: All right. I mean, like the Bears. The Bears. They see Caleb Williams now. They're like, all right. We think we got that guy. Game's on the line. He's gonna deliver.
0: Yep.
11: And so you know that's, you know, those guys. Trevor's what, 5 years in?
0: Yeah. And, yeah, he was 2021.
11: And
0: so
11: Herbert's
0: yeah.
11: three?
0: No, Herbert's six. He was 2020.
11: He was before?
0: Yep. He was the year before. Herbert was the COVID draft with Burrow, you know, and Tua.
11: Herbert is so talented, but I can't remember a big moment for him.
0: Yeah.
11: Where he's like, where he's like come up and you're like, whoa, Herbert did it.
0: We talked about it with TD last week that he's on the Phillip Rivers career path, like following in his footsteps with the Chargers.
11: So in the show before us with PK and Joe, they were talking about the like quarterbacks and like who's been to the Super Bowl and who hasn't. And the Chargers are just a great example of this. You know, Dan Fouts. I loved watching Dan Fouts sling the rock when I was a kid. He could really spin it. And then you had, you know, Drew Brees, and you had Phillip Rivers, and now you've got Justin Herbert. And all of these guys are prolific passers. Prolific passers. You know, two of them are in the Hall of Fame.
0: Yeah.
11: The only one to get him to the Super Bowl was Stan Humphries.
0: That's true. Yeah. They've had so much talent at that position that just hasn't been able to get over the hump.
11: Yeah. And, you know, it's you know, and you felt like, you know, Rivers is always kind of one of those guys with 2 minutes to go. You didn't want to play him.
0: Yeah. And
11: maybe Phillip just had the misfortune of being in the Brady, Peyton Manning, Ben Roethlisberger era.
0: I mean, that's what the AFC has been for 25 years. You've just had so many elite quarterbacks, and you've had generational guys. I mean, Brady, greatest quarterback of all time, was dominating the AFC for years. And then you had Peyton, you had Roethlisberger, and then you've turned the page. Now you've got Mahomes, who's the dominant guy that everybody's chasing, and you've got Allen, and you've got Jackson, and you've got Burrow.
11: Yeah.
0: So the Chargers have had, they basically had the fifth best quarterback in the AFC for 20 years, and it hasn't been good enough.
11: Yeah, and you know what? It's one thing to not be good enough, but again, Herbert is talented enough, and I feel like he's got enough around him that with 2 minutes to go, he needs to win more games.
0: Yeah.
11: He needs to be that guy. And I'm sure I'll have somebody float some stat to me that says he is. But we can all use our eyes. He hasn't been. He has been a great player, but he hasn't been a great finisher. Yeah, I mean, otherwise the Chargers would have better records.
0: And last year, you lose both your tackles. He got sacked, 50-something times last year.
11: He didn't stand a chance with that. That was terrible.
0: I think this year, Harbaugh heading into what, year three?
11: Yeah, they got them both back.
0: Harbaugh's heading into year three. You've got a healthy offensive line in front of you. You've got Ladd McConkey. Did they sign a receiver in free agency, too?
11: I believe they did.
0: I'll look at
11: it. Is Keenan Allen back with them?
0: He might be. Keenan Allen just bounces around.
11: Well, what about the big guy from TCU? Is he still there?
0: Yeah, so they still have Quentin Johnston.
11: Okay. He's been a good red zone target.
0: They drafted Trey Harris. Was that 2 years ago at Ole Miss? So they've got some pieces for him, weapons-wise. Gadsden was the rookie last
11: year.
0: He's
11: a good player.
0: They signed David Njoku. That was who I was thinking
11: That's
0: of.
11: That's right.
0: They've given Herbert some options. They've got the offensive line in front of them with Slater and Ault. They signed Tyler Biadasz this offseason, who the Titans might have looked at. Jake Slaughter they drafted out of Florida.
11: Yeah, that was a good pick.
0: The defense has a lot of good pieces on it, namely, you know, Derwin James. They've got...
11: And I think they're one of the teams in the hunt for Vita Vea, too.
0: Yeah, he said he wanted to go to the West Coast. So that's a team that can go win, but... I think Herbert and Lawrence, I agree, they're kind of in similar positions of, all right, you're good, are you great?
11: Yeah.
0: And can you go prove it? Two more guys that I think safe for now.
11: Okay.
0: Same division, Dak Prescott, Jalen Hurts. They're safe. I think the teams are rallying around them. They're their quarterback. But I think one bad year puts them on the hot seat heading into next year.
11: Well, the thing with Dak is kind of in that Herbert...
0: Yeah,
11: Lawrence, where he's put up big numbers.
0: It's just you're in the NFC, so you're not facing the elite quarterbacks week in, week out.
11: But he's had some 12-win seasons.
0: Yep.
11: He's had a lot of wins. The only thing, the two things are, he makes a ton of money, and he's getting older.
0: Yeah. How old is Dak now?
11: He's got to be almost 10 years in the league, right?
0: Yeah, 33.
11: Yeah.
0: So, he's getting up there.
11: Yeah, and so you're kind of like that, you know, do it or get off the pot.
0: Yeah.
11: Timeline.
0: Right.
11: And, you know, do we want to continue to ride this out at this pay rate? Is he the guy to get us to get us over? Because you could argue Dak Prescott hasn't been the Cowboys' problem.
0: No.
11: But he has turned the football over, right? Yep.
0: That's been his main issue.
11: Yeah. And so, you know, And if you decide to move on from Dak Prescott, you got to basically fire the coaching staff and just say we're starting all over.
0: Right.
11: So, you know, that Dak's kind of an interesting take on that because the production has been good.
0: Yeah.
11: But sometimes that doesn't matter anymore.
0: Yeah.
11: Who was the other one?
0: Jalen Hurts. Winning the Super Bowl buys you some time. But
11: yeah,
0: I do think that the national narrative around him has changed this past year, and I do think that as we said with Sirianni, that fan base can turn on somebody like that.
11: He's an odd duck, isn't he?
0: A little bit, yeah.
11: I mean, like, you don't hear a lot from him, and then, like, you know, he's best friends with A.J. Brown. They're basically not speaking.
0: Yeah.
11: You know, he doesn't throw to him, and then he throws to him 15 times. That's the bottom line. There's not a lot of consistency with him. Look, he's consistent at the tush push.
0: He's very good at that.
11: He's great at that. But, you know, his passing, it's just, you feel like it's regressed some.
0: Yeah, and I think inconsistent is probably the right word. There are times where you watch a game and you're like, man, Jalen Hurts is slinging it.
11: And then you're like, man, I was so wrong about this guy.
0: And then you watch the next game and he goes like 9 for 22 for 115 yards or something. You're like, man, where did that go?
11: That was awful. He shouldn't be that.
0: Yeah.
11: At this point of his career.
0: Right.
11: But like you say, when you've seen a guy win the Super Bowl
0: and play the way he did in the Super Bowl,
11: you're like, okay, let's recapture that.
0: Yeah. So again, I think he's safe for now, but those two are at least worth keeping an eye on, especially given the markets that they play in, Dallas and Philadelphia.
11: Yeah. Well, I mean, so in here, we haven't brought up Pittsburgh.
0: Well, yeah, Aaron Rodgers.
11: But they're going to need a quarterback next year.
0: Yeah.
11: So like, you know, and you don't think Baker Mayfield sees that? He's like,
0: that'd be a good fit for Baker.
11: They're going to need a quarterback. Yeah. I'll go play in Pittsburgh.
0: Is Aller that guy? Is Will Howard that guy? I don't think so.
11: No.
0: So
11: otherwise, they wouldn't have been waited for Aaron Rodgers for the very last minute to walk in the door and say, I'm going to play one more year.
0: Right. My wife let me play when Mike McCarthy came back.
11: What's the point?
0: 615-737-1025 is the phone number. We've got one more hour left with you on this Wednesday. Jake Lyman, Corey Curtis, Christian Skelton, next man up, 1025 The Game.
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0: Next Man Up, 102.5, The Game, final hour on this Wednesday. Jake Lyman, Corey Curtis, Christian Skelton, broadcasting from the Busy Bee Plumbing, Heating, and Air Conditioning Game Nashville Studios, home of the $99 yearly Beehive membership, where the buzz is always about great service. Titans are on the practice field as we speak, kicking off training camp. Again, as soon as practice ends, we will start to get some updates, and we'll let you know throughout the day here on 102.5 The Game, anything notable that comes out of the opening practice. Yesterday, we were talking about who was going to ask the Big Joe question. And of course it had to be Teresa Walker, and did want to congratulate Teresa. She is going to retire after 30 years covering the Titans. This is going to be her last year covering the Titans. Here is what Mike Borgonzi had to say when asked once again, maybe not word for word, but can this team that they put out there today win the Super Bowl?
25: Well, with that, Mike, a year ago at this reporting news conference, y'all were kind of asked about the state of the roster and competing for a Super Bowl, and it kind of became a joke with the way the season went. This year, with all the additions to the roster, the new coaching staff, all the changes that have been made, this is the NFL where teams can go from worst to first. What do you think of this team's chances as camp starts today?
26: You know, Teresa, we're so far away. I mean, we're just worried about having a good day tomorrow at practice. And when you have all these new faces in here, you know, we started to lay the foundation, I think, in OTAs. And so, you know, we feel good about the guys that we do have here, but we got a lot of work to do.
0: So that was Mike Borgonzi, second year in a row being asked in maybe not so many words this time, can this team you put out there to start training camp win the Super Bowl? And both times Borgonzi has been clear to say, we're a long way away.
11: Well, I mean, I respectfully disagree. I think she was just asking, where are you at on the roster?
0: Yeah.
11: How good do you feel about the roster?
0: I guess the way she prefaced it with the Big Joe reference there.
11: Yes, yeah. No, I understand what you're saying. But I don't think that narrative was on that question. But it was basically like, how much progress have you made?
0: Yeah.
11: You know, I think they've worked to make the back end of the roster better. While trying to draft for the front end of the roster, you know, with guys like Carnell Tate and Keldrick Falk.
0: Yeah.
11: And again, if some of these younger guys can take a step up this year, and again, I'm not saying that they're the Bears, the Patriots, but it happens every year. Somebody goes worst to first.
0: Yeah.
11: Cam Ward throws for 3,800 yards and 27 touchdowns and 8 picks this year. The Titans could be pretty darn good playing a last place schedule.
0: No, it's true.
11: You just don't know. Now, I mean, how good is Daniel Jones going to be this year coming off the injury? Can the Jaguars do it against a first-place schedule? You know, there's stuff that's out there that has nothing to do with you that also weighs into the whole thing. But they're right in their response to all these questions about expectations and goals, which is we just need to get better.
0: Yeah.
11: Because when you've won 6 games in 2 years, you can't even talk about the playoffs. All you can talk about is winning today and being the best team that we can be when Sunday gets here. And so I think they didn't engage that, and I think it was the right way to go, because then you just give yourself something for somebody to bring back when you're 3-8.
0: Yeah.
11: And say, oh.
0: Talking about Super Bowl in July.
11: Yeah.
0: They were also asked about, and it might have been Teresa as well, I forget who asked the question about, when you guys talk about your goals, do you talk about playoffs? Do you talk about winning the division?
11: And that was when Salah talked about winning every
0: day. Right, and Salah said, we're just trying to come in and win every day. Mm-hmm. Everything that they focus on is about us. And I think that's important, too. You can get lost in a lot of the outside narratives. I did like that Borgonzi and Salah were both pretty clear, like, hey, we're just working on getting better every single day, mm-hmm. and we'll look up and see where we end up.
11: Look, you can't do anything about what Jacksonville is doing. You can't do anything about what the Colts are doing. All you can do is be the best version of you, no matter who lines up across from you.
0: Yeah.
11: That's it. You have no control over the other side of the field. All right? They're all trying to get better. You're trying to get better. And as we've seen, some teams, it lines up, and they get better really fast. Now, a lot of that times, you have a quarterback like Caleb Williams, Drake May, takes a huge step forward, and the team takes a huge step forward with them. Now, we've seen Josh Allen gets pieces put around him. Bills take a big step forward. Josh Allen takes a big, you know, there's parts that go with it. Jalen Hurts gets A.J. Brown and Devontae Adams.
0: Yep.
11: I'm not Devontae Adams. The kid from Alabama. Devontae Smith put around him, you know, along with the tight end and Saquon Barkley. And all of a sudden,
0: it looks a whole lot better. Yeah.
11: So, like, you know, but there's reasons teams take these leaps, and it can happen. So you look at the Titans and you say, you know, they're not going to say it. How big of a leap can this team make? Well, if the defense is really good and the offense stops losing you games.
0: Yeah.
11: And then the quarterback is good enough to win you a game or two. Well, all of a sudden now you're looking at like maybe 8 wins, 9 wins, and you're knocking on the door of the playoffs.
0: Yep.
11: Does that mean I'm saying that's where they're going? No, but that's what I'm saying. That's what I think realistically, if this defense is what they think it can be, that puts them in position to be competitive every week.
0: Yeah.
11: And then if the offense doesn't suck so bad that it averages 13 points a game for the first like 8 games of the season. Okay. If you average 20 points a game.
0: Yeah. You're going to win some games.
11: You're going to win some games.
0: Yep.
11: And then does the quarterback develop and steal you a game in the last 2 minutes or steal 2 games for you in the last 2 minutes? Because then all of a sudden you go from 7-9 and all of a sudden you're in the playoffs. And again, that's not saying that that's going to happen. That's saying that's how that happens.
0: Yeah. And we saw that when the Titans turned things around back in the mid to late 2010s. It was just about kind of learning ways to win games. That 2016 team, they weren't great, but they came through with big wins in big moments. Like, look at the Lions game in, was that 2016?
11: Marcus to Andre Johnson.
0: Yeah. Marcus
11: had the touchdown against the Bears, too.
0: Right, yes. That was a crazy game. Did that go to overtime?
11: I can't remember.
0: It was late.
11: I was in Soldier Field for that one.
0: A lot of it is going to be on the margins. And you're right. This defense, I think, is the one thing that gives you hope that this team could take a decent-sized step forward, because you brought in veterans to plug holes. You've got some up-and-comers on the defense, whether that's at linebacker with Gray and Anthony Hill. Mm-hmm. Kevin Winston, if he's healthy, is expected to take a big step forward. You've got some young guys on the defensive line around Jeffrey Simmons and John Franklin Myers. If the defense is above average, like a top 12 to 15 defense in the league, that's going to keep you in games. And then you're right. It's up to the quarterback and the offense to go win it in the biggest moments.
11: Yeah. I mean, it's that simple, you know. By the way, the Titans have been one of the most penalized teams in the league
0: the
11: last few years. that's a lot of that gets blamed on coaching. Okay. I'm here to tell you, you find most of the really bad teams, they're among the most penalized teams.
0: Yeah.
11: Because guys aren't good players. They get in compromising positions and they commit penalties. Are there good teams that commit penalties? Yeah, there are sometimes. But I will say, to me, and you can go ahead and disagree with me on this, most penalties happen with teams like the Titans because they just don't have the talent.
0: Yeah.
11: And I think as you get more talented, you commit fewer penalties.
0: Yeah, I agree with you that there are a lot of penalties that stem from being undisciplined. Like, that's part of it.
11: False starts because you know you're not as good as the guy across from
0: right.
11: you.
0: Right. I agree with you that, yes, there are penalties that stem from just being undisciplined. There are others that come from, if I don't do this, my quarterback's going to get crushed. Or if I don't commit pass interference here, I'm giving up an 80-yard touchdown.
11: Yeah, if I don't tackle this end, my quarterback's going to get smoked.
0: No, so you're 100% right. Bad teams often commit penalties because they're not as good, and the only way to avoid disaster is to hold the guy or get defensive pass interference.
11: Yeah. I can't block this guy, so my hands are getting out wide.
0: Right, or I can't block this guy, so I have to be right on the snap count, or he's going to be a step faster than me off the line.
11: Yeah, so I mean, look, when Vrabel was the coach and the Titans were the number one seed, they didn't commit a lot of penalties. But guess what? Their offensive line was really good.
0: Yeah.
11: All right. There was a lot of their team that was really good.
0: Yeah.
11: So they didn't commit a lot of penalties.
0: No, you're right. That's something the Titans, you hope with an influx of talent that you're going to be more disciplined and you're going
11: Do we have that influx of talent here, though, right now?
0: You got to find that out.
11: Exactly.
0: Right.
11: Exactly.
0: 615-737-1025 is our phone number, our phone and text line, driven by Wilson County Hyundai, online at wilsoncountyhyundai.com. 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
11: God, I love that man.
0: Before he has to get out of here. 615-737-1025. 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

0: 1025 The Game, Jake Lyman, Corey Curtis, Christian Skelton. We got Corey for a couple more segments here. Titans starting training camp today, about an hour into practice. Again, we're keeping an eye out for any updates, but might...
1: No live tweeting.
0: So it might be into Chasing Big Joe before we get any updates on the first day of practice over there at Vanderbilt Health Football Center.
1: ESPN's got the C.J. Stroud arrival on a loop. They finally ended it.
0: We just talked about it with C.J. Stroud. It's a big year for him. That defense is good enough to go win a Super Bowl if he can just be...
1: Would you bet on him or against him?
0: I mean, based on what we saw in the playoffs last year, I'd probably say against him.
1: Me too.
0: He looks like a completely different player than what we saw 2 years ago.
1: I don't know what's happened to him. I really don't.
0: I guess the offensive line has been really bad in front of him, and they've tried to...
1: They weren't great when he got there, though.
0: Yeah, but I think he was playing with confidence at that point, and I just wonder if the constant hits and it's just led to more mistakes, and he's lost that confidence. But it literally is one of those things where it's like, if you can just get average play from C.J. Stroud, they could be the best team in the AFC.
1: Man, his first year we were talking about him as a possible top five quarterback in the league.
0: Yeah, he was supposed to join that group at the top.
1: He was so good.
0: And to be fair, he's won a playoff game in all 3 years. That defense won it for him this year against, was it the Steelers they played in wild card weekend? But
1: he was awful against the Patriots.
0: He's one of the more interesting characters around the NFL this year because...
1: One of the biggest questions in the league.
0: He went from, like you said, one of the up-and-coming quarterbacks. Literally, we were putting him in conversations of, is he going to be up there with Burrow and Mahomes and Allen and Jackson? And he's just never gotten back to that level.
1: If he plays like he did last year, okay, and they move on from him after the season, is somebody bringing him in to start or coming in to compete?
0: That's a great question.
1: I think you'd be crazy to say, well, he's going to be our starter. I think he'd have to come in to compete.
0: Yeah, if he plays the way he did last year, I think you're probably right. I think you bring him in as...
1: It's kind of like a Kyler Murray in Minnesota, but maybe even a little less.
0: Yeah, like I'm trying to think of who he might... I mean, honestly, it would probably be a situation like here or New York if the guy in his second year doesn't quite take the step you want him to. Ward, Dart, Shuck, you bring in Stroud is like that. All right, we're going to challenge you now. You got to go win your job against this guy. But it's CJ. It's tough to see because he looked like he was going to be the next big thing.
1: Yeah,
0: and that game against New England was a tough watch in the playoffs. I mean, he looked like a deer in the headlights.
1: That's polite. I mean, when you're talking about benching the guy at halftime, like everybody in America who was watching that game was...
0: Right, like Davis Mills can't be worse than this.
1: No, I mean, he was so bad. He literally lost them the game.
0: Yeah.
1: Solely responsible. It was like Tannehill against the Bengals, but even worse.
0: Yeah, because Tannehill, for as much of his faults in that game... He made a ridiculous throw to put the Titans on top to AJ on the right side of the end zone there. Four interceptions in that game.
1: And I think he had two fumbles as well.
0: Yeah, you might be right. Well, he turned the ball over multiple times in the game against Pittsburgh, too. But the defense was good enough, and Aaron Rodgers wasn't good enough to take advantage of it. He did not fumble.
1: No, he didn't.
0: He did not. But Woody Marks did fumble, so they had five turnovers in that game. Crazy. Drake May fumbled four times in that game. Lost two of them. That did not fumble.
1: No, he didn't.
0: He did not. But Woody Marks did fumble, so they had five turnovers in that game. Crazy. Drake May fumbled four times in that game. Lost two of them. That's how good the defense was.
1: Maybe that's what I was thinking of.
0: They

0: That's a full field. But then they had a pick six. Then
1: so they don't win the game without it.
0: Right. So they're up 14-10 at that point after the pick six. I guess the next one, five plays, 56 yards. Still a short field.
2: That's a short field.
0: And then what was the last touchdown? It was off another turnover, I want to say. So, yeah, I mean, C.J. Stroud handed them that game on a silver platter.
1: Yeah.
0: I agree with you. That,
1: there
0: like,
1: was, and there was no confidence he was going to do anything right.
0: No. I mean, you can ask the question, who looked worse against the Patriots defense, him or Jarrett Stidham the next week? I mean, I...
1: But one of them's making a lot more money than the other one.
0: Yeah, one of, I mean, and one of them should have higher expectations.
1: One of them's a starter.
0: Yeah, that's... they've given him options. I know the offensive line, they've been rotating guys in and out, but it should be better this year. They bring in David Montgomery to be their lead back, who's better than what they've had there previously with Mixon, and we just mentioned Woody Marks. They've got Nico Collins, who's a top 10 wide receiver in football, and you've got the best defense in the league. That's a team that should win the division and should have a chance to make a run in the playoffs if they can just get good quarterback play.
1: Decent.
0: Average quarterback play. That's and you're right. Like walking into the facility, he wasn't exactly
1: the ball boy.
0: He wasn't radiating aura.
1: No.
0: To use
1: he looked like a ball boy.
0: Yeah.
1: Nothing against ball boys, but he looked like a ball boy.
0: No, that's the Titans play them here, right? In week five, I want to say.
1: Not sure.
0: So that's I want to say that.
1: Yeah, I think it's them week five, Colts week six.
0: Yes. Titans start with the two home games, then go on the road, Giants and Ravens, and then come back home and face the Texans. So last year they faced the Texans in week four and got shut out 26-0. That one could be a referendum on a lot of things for both of those teams early on in the season. 615-737-1025 is our phone number. 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We've got one more segment with Corey Curtis. We'll bounce around a little bit to wrap up the show with Corey.
1: That's what I do.
0: Well, I really want to talk about this Brett Bielema quote with you.
1: Oh,
0: because I think it's hilarious. And you sent me a stat about the playoff wins for the conferences over the past 2 years.
1: It's really shocking.
0: So we'll get into that. We're putting out the bat signal to Dr. Locke because we're going to talk about how good the Big Ten's been over the past few years. 615-737-1025. Jake Lyman, Corey Curtis, Christian Skelton, next man up. 1025 The Game.
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4: 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And the score!
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6: I'm Fox 17 meteorologist Greg Bobis. Our forecast starting off a little warm and humid like the last couple of mornings, but the afternoon, humidity going down. We'll see our temperatures go from the upper 70s to right near 90 this afternoon. No rain in the forecast this go around. Plenty of sunshine all day.
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0: Next man up, 102.5 The Game, Jake Lyman, Corey Curtis, Christian Skelton. We got a couple more segments with you on this Wednesday. Chase and Big Joe coming up at the top of the hour again. We're waiting for practice to wrap up. How long do the training? It's like 2 hours for training camp practices, right?
1: Yeah.
0: Somewhere around there?
1: Some coaches are tougher than others. I would imagine the Titans are going to get pushed to the limit here.
0: On day one.
1: We'll see
0: what they can do. So I'm going to anticipate we won't get any updates before we get off the air, but make sure you keep it right here.
1: I would say noon, 10:15 to noon.
0: Yeah.
1: Probably.
0: So Chase and Big Joe will have updates of everything that happens over there at Vanderbilt Health Football Center. Getting away from the Titans here quickly. You texted me a quote yesterday from Brett Bielema. I already had it down on the grid because I thought it was hilarious. Basically saying about the SEC claiming they're the best conference. He says they're perpetually living in 2005.
1: Yeah.
0: I will say, Brett Bielema, two successful stints in the Big Ten, went to the SEC and couldn't win enough and got fired.
1: Yeah, well, what's he done the last 2 years on bowl today?
0: No, I understand. I get what he's saying, but as somebody who couldn't cut it in the SEC and has proven to be successful in the Big Ten, sometimes it's different styles work for different places.
1: It's
0: true. But I just thought that was maybe an ill-advised
1: Has anybody won at Arkansas since he left?
0: No, not particularly.
1: Okay.
0: Yeah.
1: So there's something to that. And again, he is 2-0 in bowl games at Illinois against SEC teams.
0: Yeah, who'd they play 2 years ago?
1: Your boy. Shane Beamer.
0: Oh, yeah, that's right. They beat the Gamecocks.
1: They took it to them.
0: I knew they beat Tennessee.
1: And that was a Gamecock team that a lot of people thought could have been in the playoffs.
0: Right.
1: And they beat them. And then last year they came to Nashville, beat Tennessee in their home state.
0: Yeah.
1: Luke Altmyer was good. That was a good football game.
0: Yep.
1: It was a good football game. And so, you know, look, Bielema's a good coach. And he loves to needle people. I mean, just watch what he did to Beamer. I mean,
0: right.
1: That's what he does. He wants that advantage of being in your head.
0: Yeah.
1: And so he's perpetually playing that game. But I have said this, and I'm not going to apologize for it. The SEC has not even played for the national championship in the last 3 years.
0: Yep.
1: If you're the best conference in college football, you've got to at least be playing for the championship. And it's worse than that. It's worse than that. What's their record in the college football playoff in the last 3 years?
0: Yeah, you sent this. Was it 2-7?
1: 2-7.
0: Yeah.
1: 2-7. And what's the Big Ten's record in the college football playoff?
0: 9-3.
1: Okay.
0: Yeah.
1: That's not just Ohio State.
0: Right.
1: That's Ohio State. That's Oregon. That's Indiana. That's Michigan.
0: Yeah. And you can make the point, too, that, like, Indiana beat Oregon this year. So that's Big Ten on Big Ten. Ohio State beat Oregon 2 years ago.
1: Yeah.
0: So the only playoff loss
1: Ohio
0: for the Big
1: State,
0: Ten.
1: Miami.
0: Maybe it was excluding games between the two conferences because Indiana lost to Notre Dame 2 years ago,
1: that's
0: too.
1: That's true.
0: So that would be four losses for the Big Ten.
1: Wonder why I had it 9-3.
0: Yeah, I don't know. Maybe it was excluding games between the conference itself.
1: Okay.
0: Because I was going to say, the SEC, like, Ole Miss beat Georgia. So, like, that's one of the two, but I'd have to look back through it.
1: But regardless, the SEC has not done well, and the Big Ten, and, like, the ACC is, like, 4-4. So, for the ACC to have more wins than you. Now, Ole Miss had two wins this just last year.
0: Yes. Yeah, they beat Tulane. They beat Georgia. So let me count this up quickly.
1: And Alabama, didn't they win?
0: They beat
1: first?
0: Oklahoma.
1: So they had three wins.
0: So it must be excluding games between the conferences.
1: I think it was against the other Power Four conferences.
0: Oh, okay. So records. The Tulane one wouldn't count. Must be what it was.
1: So it was. I think it was record against the other three Power Four conferences.
0: Right, because Alabama beat Oklahoma. That's in the conference.
1: So the Ohio State, Indiana won't count.
0: Right,
1: and would it do, Texas? I mean, not Texas.
0: Texas would have had both of the wins against the other Power Four conferences.
1: Didn't Alabama beat Oklahoma?
0: Yes. Yeah, so that's within the conference.
1: Yeah, that wouldn't count.
0: So you're right, yes.
1: But when the conferences go against each other, these are the records.
0: And Texas beat Clemson and Arizona State. Those are the two. Outside of that, the SEC is 0-1, 0-2. We count Notre Dame?
1: Yeah, that's a power team.
0: They're not a power conference team.
1: No, but they're considered power four.
0: So that's 2, 0-3. last year outside of Clemson and Arizona State, or 2 years ago. And then in 2025, Alabama lost to Indiana.
1: Tennessee, Ohio State.
0: Yeah, I counted that one.
1: Okay.
0: I think. Then Ole Miss lost to Miami. A&M lost to Miami. So, yeah, that six losses.
1: Yeah, so 2-6 we're at there.
0: And the only wins were Texas in 2024. So, yeah, it's the Big Ten has clearly flexed its muscles the last couple years in this 12-team playoff.
1: Well, and, you know, you look at last year, and it was a surprise that Miami knocked them off.
0: Yeah.
1: You thought it was going to be Ohio State, Indiana. You thought those were the two best teams.
0: Right. I thought we were going to get a rematch of Ohio State, Indiana, which was a great game in the Big Ten Championship. Mm-hmm. And Miami, that defense was elite. Carson Beck was playing good football, and they were able to get that win. Maybe you get a little bit lucky that Ole Miss beats Georgia, because I do think, mm-hmm. pound for pound, Georgia's a better team than Ole Miss. But Miami wins that game. And they were a few plays away from beating Indiana, too. But
1: so we go into this year, and in the SEC, we're talking about Georgia, right?
0: Georgia, Texas, yeah.
1: Well, Georgia, Texas, yeah. And I think Texas A&M has a shot at being very, very good. And then you don't, LSU's a wild card.
0: Right.
1: They could be very good.
0: Very talented, but you don't know how it's going to work when you actually start playing.
1: But I think when you're talking about national championship, people are going to start with Ohio State, Indiana, Oregon.
0: Yeah.
1: And Georgia, probably.
0: Right.
1: And Texas. Probably Texas gets thrown because of Arch. But I think those are probably your first five, right?
0: Yeah. I think we listed seven teams that I think are true national championship contenders this year. Georgia, Texas in the SEC. Indiana, Oregon, Ohio State in the Big Ten.
1: And we say that we're assuming Indiana.
0: Right. I mean, they're the defending champs.
1: Yeah, the defending champs, and they've shown they can replace their quarterback in the past, so we're going to see if they can replace him again.
0: I'm not going to say they're not a national championship contender until they prove they're not.
1: Yeah.
0: Then Notre Dame.
1: Yeah, Notre Dame could be really good this year.
0: And I think Miami deserves to be in the conversation, too. Yeah. But I think those are your seven. Anybody outside of that, playoff hopefuls, probably not national championship contenders.
1: Yeah. I do think Notre Dame, and I know I always like Notre Dame. They got Carr coming back at quarterback.
0: Yep.
1: And I love the head coach. So.
0: And they now have the rule that if they're in the top 12, they automatically get in. So,
1: well, they should have been in last year.
0: Yeah, and their schedule lines up better for them this year.
1: They don't play Southern Cal.
0: Right. They don't play Michigan. Yeah. Their two toughest games are at BYU and Miami at home. The rest of them, I would struggle to see them losing.
1: Do they play Clemson this year?
0: They don't.
1: No. Okay. Yeah, I mean, look, and they played A&M the last 2 years, they cycle off.
0: They
1: right?
0: played Miami and A&M in weeks 1 and 2, and just put themselves behind the 8 ball.
1: Well, and they lost both of those games like on the last play of the game.
0: Right? Yeah, they lost.
1: Why I couldn't believe they weren't in the playoffs. They were two plays away from being undefeated.
0: Last year was just such a strange year with so many 10-win teams, and you were having to compare resumes across different conferences and across different schedules.
1: It wasn't that difficult.
0: You ended up.
1: They made sure Alabama was in there.
0: Yeah. Yeah, Alabama, Oklahoma.
1: Because Alabama wasn't. They weren't in there the year before, right?
0: They were. No, they were not.
1: Okay.
0: They were the first team out 2 years ago.
1: And that's why they made sure they got them in there.
0: Yep. And I think Notre Dame might get that same treatment this year.
1: We'll see.
0: But I don't see Notre Dame being on the bubble this year. I think they're going to win. I think they beat Miami in South Bend in November. Like, that's not going to be an easy game.
1: Look, they win
0: Miami.
1: In Provo, and they knock off Miami. They're very likely 12-0.
0: Yeah. They're so, Notre Dame definitely a national championship contender. But, yeah, you're right. Like, the SEC, we just went through it. They have not been good enough in the 12-team playoff, especially when playing teams outside of their own conference.
1: I guess the big change is here that we went from always assuming that an SEC team was going to be the favorite to win it all.
0: Yeah.
1: You know, you just started at who's the best team in the SEC.
0: Right. They're number one preseason.
1: And we're kind of shifting that paradigm over to the Big Ten now.
0: Yeah.
1: And saying, okay, well, the top three teams in the Big Ten, it kind of starts with them.
0: I would say if I had to pick my team right now, I'd pick Ohio State to win that.
1: Why wouldn't you?
0: I mean, yeah, with Saiyan coming back, you got Jeremiah Smith, you got Bo Jackson. Is it Chris Henry is their freshman 5-star wide receiver?
1: Wait, they got Bo Jackson and Chris Henry?
0: Yeah, yeah. Bo Jackson is back.
1: Is he Bo's?
0: I don't believe so. Okay. I don't believe there's any relation, but he is Bo Jackson playing running back.
1: Because I think age-wise that would work out, but...
0: Yeah, I would think so, right? God, so
1: Bo was ridiculous.
0: I'm excited. The talking season ends tomorrow, the final day of the Big Ten Media Days.
1: I just, the SEC flexed for a long time. I mean, yeah. Hard. Flexed hard. SEC fans flexed hard for a long time.
0: Yeah.
1: And I don't mind seeing it put back in their face.
0: Yeah, it is a little bit funny. And I understand the SEC's argument, and I would push this argument too, of they beat each other up. And the team that finishes 12th in the SEC is better than the team that's going to finish 12th in the Big Ten.
1: Does that win you a championship?
0: No.
1: Okay, but there you go.
0: I'm saying I understand their argument of the depth of the league.
1: But see, their argument has changed. Their argument before was championships.
0: Right, and
1: once they stopped winning championships, they changed their argument.
0: That's what I was going to say, is they did move the goalposts once they stopped winning the national championship. It's, oh, well, we beat each other up every week.
1: Because they're not winning national championships.
0: They haven't competed
1: for national championships.
0: Yeah.
1: And that's the problem. And that's going to be the meeting. And I'm going to guess that meeting may have already taken place. Guys, we need to be in this game.
0: Yeah. Yeah, there's one thing about being a play or two away from hoisting the trophy, but not even being in the game for three straight years is concerning for the SEC.
1: Yeah. I mean, well, look, you had to attach your flag to Ole Miss last year.
0: Right.
1: With a backup head coach.
0: Yeah, and a quarterback.
1: And Division II quarterback.
0: Yeah. Ferris State.
1: Yeah.
0: Corey, always great having you in.
1: Thanks,
0: we will do it again next week. I believe the practice schedule works out that it should be an off day for us.
1: Oh, great.
0: And so we'll have you in. And
1: they're off, what, Sunday?
0: Yes,
1: Sunday,
0: I believe so.
1: And then pads Monday, Tuesday.
0: And then I think Wednesday they might be off too.
1: Yeah,
0: we'll figure it out, but we always love having you in. And
1: you should. I'm amazing.
0: We will talk to you next week. 615-737-1025. We got one more segment. Last call for phones. Jake Lyman, Corey Curtis, Christian Skelton, next man up. 1025 The Game.
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0: on this Wednesday. Big thanks to Corey for joining us for almost the entirety of the show, but duty calls. He is off for the final segment here. So Christian and I going to hang out. I believe Titans training camp has just wrapped up. Perfect timing. 8 seconds ago, we've got the first notes from Teron Davenport of the year. I was wondering what we were going to talk about here. We've got training camp notes for day one. Calvin Ridley was limited. No sign of Mitch Trubisky. Ridley came out after first 7v7. Defensive line worked at a noticeably high tempo during individual period. Let's see. What else don't we know? First play team period. Daniel Bellinger false start. Next play, Jackson Slater false start. Awesome. That's how you want to start the team period of training camp. Back-to-back fall starts.
1: I can't think of a better way to start it. You know, that's tremendous to hear.
0: Apparently, Jeffrey Simmons started chirping them, telling them to get it together. Austin Deculus was playing right tackle with J.C. Latham out, by the way. Nice shot from Ward to Carnell Tate in traffic. Hands catch by Tate. Pat Coogan and Cordell Volson worked together with Levis after Ward had Schlotman and Slater. So Coogan coming in as the second string center. I guess that's noticeable. Hendon Hooker got reps after Levis. Jermaine Johnson was working with Dan Moore Jr. So that's what we've got so far from TD. Not great when the first two snaps of training camp have false starts. We were just talking with Corey about this team needing to be more disciplined. Oops. Back-to-back five-yard penalties to start off the team period.
1: I think the most important thing I've got to remember, and all of us have to remember, is it's day one of training camp. It's going to be okay.
0: Yes, it is
1: but
0: day one.
1: Still, not the best start.
0: Continuing here, I love TD's notes, by the way. And TD can't join us for the full show, obviously, tomorrow with practice going on. He is going to join us right around the beginning of the show, 9:15-ish, before Robert Saleh speaks. So we will get some TD on a TD Thursday. Continuing on with his notes from practice, 7v7, Ward targeted Wandale Robinson twice. Good on out breaking out, a little early on a seam and incomplete. Levis to DK on a nice hole shot, was patient, let it clear out, trying to just work through some what's important here. Low red zone team, Ward just passed Tate on an in-breaker, Kevin Winston in coverage, Aya Manor on a strike from Ward for a touchdown, Ward drilled it in there on a good route combination. Let's see. Sticky coverage by Micah Robinson on a Kinsey fade from Will Levis. Levis threw a pick to Sanusi Kane.
1: What else is new?
0: Yeah. I mean, would it be a Titans practice or Titans anything if Will Levis didn't throw a pick?
1: Connor actually texted me that happened. I just sent him back the picture of the hands on the head from the Bears game.
0: Ward to Carnell Tate on a lob pass. Flott and Hooker couldn't stop it. Franklin Myers with some pressure. J.C. Latham was on the field doing some work with a trainer. Levis to Joel Wilson for a back shoulder touchdown to end practice, and the defense did push up. So there you go. Listing off all of the different notes from Teron Davenport, I'm sure there's some wide sweeping takeaways from day one on Twitter. Again, we were not out there. Here's Nick Suss. He's got the stats. Cam Ward, 8 of 15, 2 touchdowns, 3 for 8 in the red zone. That's where both of his touchdowns came. 2 of the incomplete passes were throwaways. So based on that, seems like wasn't a bad day for Cam Ward. Also, maybe not a day that's going to knock your socks off, which I think is to be expected on day one of training camp.
1: Yeah, I don't think that's a bad thing either way. Whenever you said stats, I was like, is he going to give us like the passing yards and everything?
0: Yeah, the passer rating.
1: I was like, wow, this is impressive. Just one person doing this. But yeah, I mean, that's nice. That's nice to hear. I mean, you wouldn't want to hear like, oh, Cam Ward was 2 for 8 in the red zone or something terrible like that.
0: Right.
1: It sounds like it wasn't the best day in the world, but not a terrible day by any stretch.
0: Yeah, that's what you don't want. If you take the two throwaways out, 8 of 13, that's not a horrible completion percentage. Let's see, 8 divided by 13, 62. So probably not where you want it to be, but it's not awful. And a couple of touchdown passes in the red zone period. We've talked about needing to be better third down red zone, those situational spots for Cam Ward. So those are the general notes from the first day of practice. Players going to speak here shortly, including the quarterback, Cam Ward. And we will give you some updates. How about from Connor Newt? to wrap up the show here, he's got his takeaways out there with Parker Kelly as our correspondent at practice. Newt's notes from Titans training camp today. Cam Ward was good in all caps. Some great moments with Tate and Robinson. Schlotman at center, Volson at right guard with Slater rotating in. Big Jeff is on a mission this year, and I'll say it again, Wandale Robinson always open. There you go, from Connor Newt.
1: Much more positive spin from Connor there, but I mean, not that TD was negative or anything, but yeah, I very much like the end of that with Wandale. That gets me excited.
0: I like TD's notes because it's not like there isn't much opinion.
1: Yeah,
0: in
1: it's
0: them.
1: Just here's
0: right?
1: what happened.
0: Like,
1: yeah.
0: He's just listing off play, maybe what music was playing at this point in practice, all that kind of stuff. TD's going to be very objective with it. He's not going to try and push any kind of narrative. But that's what we've got from practice so far. Day one of training camp seems like it was a solid day for Cam Ward. Maybe not his best stuff, but again, also no interceptions, which I think is good. It's helpful to see. Couple of tough news injury updates around the league. Bengals defensive end Shamar Stewart carted off after a team drill. First round pick last year out of Texas A&M. So he has been taken back to the locker room. And then Vol for Life, Chris Brazel, was carted off at Panthers camp today.
1: Oh, man, I hate to hear that. He had a great OTAs from what I heard.
0: People have been tweeting because they've been in camp for a little bit here because they're playing
1: that's
0: in the Hall of Fame game.
1: Actually, yeah,
0: so there's
1: right.
0: been some, I've seen some clips of him high-pointing the football. I loved Chris Brazel in the draft this year. I thought he was a steal for the Panthers in the third round. So tough to see. Hoping he's okay. Obviously, we don't know. Sometimes guys are carted off as a precaution, but those are the two big injury updates around the league here. Doesn't seem like anything significant for the Titans, knock on wood, from day one of practice, which is always good. Get through the first day without anybody being taken off the field.
1: It is early, unfortunately, on the injury front, so we never know what could happen.
0: Right.
1: I'll never forget getting the Treylon Burks headline about three or four years ago. No, it was the joint practice in Minnesota
0: with the Vikings.
1: Yeah.
0: So that was that 3 years ago?
1: I think so.
0: Yeah,
1: at this point. Wow.
0: I think it was heading into 2024.
1: It was either 3 or 4. I think something like that.
0: So yeah, you always hate when, especially these practices that aren't open to the fans, where you just got to wait until practice is over to get any updates. You're just hoping for no big injury news. That's the big thing. And it doesn't seem like there was anything from Titans practice today. That does it for us today. We'll be back 9 a.m. tomorrow live from Titans training camp. So excited for that. TD will join us early on, although he can't stay for the full show. Chase and Big Joe will have all of your reaction to Titans practice. Day one of training camp is in the books. Signing off here. We'll be back tomorrow. Chase and Big Joe coming up next year on 102.5 The Game.
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11: This is Brandon Bigsby with your Game Center update. Shocking news out of the college football world today as Tennessee linebacker Arion Carter has been suspended for 2 games by the NCAA. The suspension comes due to Carter taking a $427 flight to an NFL pre-draft facility during his draft process. The senior out of Smyrna, Tennessee, decided to withdraw from the NFL draft to return to the Volunteers in January. He was named 2026 preseason All-SEC third team, and if the suspension stands, would miss the Vols games against Furman and Georgia Tech. In the NFL, it appears both Falcons running back Bijan Robinson and Lions tailback Jahmyr Gibbs are holding out for new contracts as neither participated in the team's first training camp practices today. Both players have been working with their respective teams on a new deal, with each expecting to reset the running back market, surpassing Saquon Barkley's $20.6 million average annual value, which he signed with the Philadelphia Eagles in 2024. And a programming note, you can catch the Nashville Sounds tonight on 94.9 The Fan as they'll once again take on the Charlotte Knights for Game 2 of their 6-game series. You can hear the pregame coverage starting at 6:20 p.m. Central Time, with first pitch being scheduled for 6:35 with Jeff Hem on the call.
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13: Tanner lobs it in. 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Okereke right down the baseline for a two-hit slam.
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15: All right, welcome into the Chase and Big Joe Show. Once again, we're on the move on location in what's become one of my favorite places in all of town. We're live today at Social Cantina, right next to First Horizon Park, where the Sounds are playing tonight. But my goodness, we love Social Cantina. Love coming out here and being here. The food is fantastic. We got you till 3 today. Chase McCabe, this guy is on the road more than Nate Bargatze.
1: Yeah.
15: And he's always on the road. So Chase is off today. Well, he's not off, but he's working. And so Dr. Crane's with me, Brando behind the glass. Dr. Crane, how's it going, man?
19: Doing pretty well. I mean, it is hot outside, but a beautiful hot, if that makes sense. Does it?
15: That's how I described Donna Mills back in 1984 off Knott's Landing.
19: I mean,
15: she's beautifully hot.
19: Aren't we all?
15: Who was your first crush, Dr. Crane?
19: Oh, Shakira. I've mentioned it before. Shakira. Uh-huh. Yeah, July 9, 2006.
15: Is that because you're slightly taller than her?
19: Maybe. But at the time, I was 8. So I was like 3'5", 3'7", maybe 4'11", maybe.
15: Okay.
16: All right. She is, she's beautiful.
19: Yeah.
16: She's beautifully hot.
19: Exactly.
16: Right.
19: Just like the weather today. And we're at Social Cantina today, which I tell you what, that burrito that I got is beautifully hot.
16: You're talking to it, aren't you?
19: It's I am.
16: Hey, buddy. Be over in just a little bit.
19: I don't know what that orange sauce is, but it's fantastic.
16: Oh, yeah. I've already devoured my dish today. So we really, really love coming to Social Cantina. I'm telling you, you know, I know all radio hosts do this when they're on location. But like yesterday in White House, All Season Sports was so good.
19: Yep.
16: And then today it's so good here at Social Cantina. And this, we really mean it. I mean, it's that good. So stop by and say hi here until 3 o'clock today. Lots going on. Titans in training camp. We'll hear from Robert Saleh. Should be Cam Ward. Jeffrey Simmons in a little bit as they're on the podium and getting done. And our man Brando's going to effort that for us as well to get all that done. And our guys Parker Kelly and Connor Newt at camp today. So what's going on? And I'm telling you, Jim White's got a picture. He does a pan shot of the guys out there today. And beautiful. Just, it's a beautiful day. It's training camps here. Football's here. Beautiful.
19: Yeah, and like looking at the grass, some people have taken pictures of the practice field. I don't know what is that, a Bermuda mixed with rye, or is it just a Bermuda?
16: I think it's a Kentucky Sensimilla.
19: Like a Kentucky bluegrass?
16: No. You can put 18 hose on it and go home and smoke it. That's from Caddyshack.
19: No, it's just beautiful. It's good to see the practice field on Twitter. It's good to see everybody at the facility. It's good. Football is, it's getting here. It's getting here.
16: From Jim Wyatt's Twitter today, Calvin Ridley has a stomach bug. Oh. Should be a go tomorrow for the Titans. Hope he hasn't eaten that lettuce, right?
19: I think it might be the lettuce.
16: Oh, or it could be the, we got conditioning drill. Oh, my tummy hurts. I hope it's not that way. We got our first guy who maybe didn't make the conditioning drill. The way, Robert Saleh says everyone looked good during conditioning tests. We'll find out more in time, which is a word saying that some guys didn't make it.
19: Uh-oh.
16: Quarterback Mitch Trubisky feeling a little tight during conditioning, day-to-day for the Titans. Come on, Mitch. It's day one. You're the backup quarterback.
19: You know what that does? It opens up the opportunity for a certain name on the roster already. Will Levis. It does.
16: Right.
19: I hate to say it, but maybe it's a little bit of an overreaction. But at the same time, if you can't do a conditioning drill, I mean, he's a vet. I get it. He's a pocket passing quarterback. You're not normally using your legs on a consistent basis.
16: No. That's no excuse.
19: But come on. Just one. I know during high school we did the 16-1-10s. You had to run 110 yards 16 times. Just do one.
16: But no. You had to run them within a certain time.
19: Yes. I was under, I think, 30 seconds or 20
16: something.
19: Seconds? I think it was 20 because I got there was one. It was like on 14. I got 19.8.
16: Right.
19: I was huffing.
16: We did, when I was in junior college, our conditioning was we did an imaginary game. It's like run 5, run 15, run 10, run 50, run 10, and you did a whole, you hit your elbow.
19: I did. Yep.
16: God, you put you on the injured reserve with
19: I'm
16: all these other Titan players.
19: I'm day to day.
16: We're going to put you on the pup list with J.C. Latham. But you had to complete. I knew. I mean, that was the thing. Yeah. You had to be in shape to. I don't know if you have to be in shape.
19: You had to be conditioned.
16: Yeah, you got to get it done. So, Trubisky, come on, man. You're running like, I'm not going to.
19: So wait a minute.
16: Spotlight those guys.
19: My issue with J.C. Latham on the PUP list, does that exempt him from the conditioning?
16: I would think for now. At some point, you got to make the conditioning. At some point, you got to make the conditioning.
19: Once again, I'm not trying to put the concern button on J.C. Latham, but if he somehow gets exempt from this conditioning and goes into preseason and somehow is ready.
16: No, he's not. There's no way.
19: I'm just saying, if there's a way that does happen.
16: Right.
19: I'm telling you, there's some concern there.
16: He's got to,
19: What happened to the J.C. Latham that was running wind sprints in the thunderstorms? What happened to that guy?
16: Right.
19: He's gone.
16: I don't know. I don't know how you, I don't know how you get on the pup list when you're working. Look, people who work out sometimes, you'll pull a muscle here and there, but I just don't know how you know what's coming up camp-wise, and then you get put on the list, and it's like, what are we doing here?
19: I understand there are million-dollar facilities at all these different practice facilities and so forth, but at the same time, these little ice baths and the therapy, they only do so much. I get that.
16: Right.
19: But if you're a multi-million-dollar athlete and you have multi-million-dollar, I guess, equipment, accessories that help you get healthy, obviously, you're probably utilizing those, but you should be ready come game time. That's what bothers me.
16: Well, Jeffrey Simmons looks fantastic. Said according to Jim Wyatt's Twitter, he says he's lost 10 pounds from last season and is in great shape. Huh. Maybe you should send that to some other teammates that are doing that. I just know if you've got to make a conditioning drill, that's it. And it's different for every school. Some schools you got to run you know, you get 5 laps in 12 minutes. DB's got to do 7 laps in 12 minutes. I mean, there's different ones, but that is to show where you're going. And the thing is, and Tim Hasselbeck's talking about this, coming to camp shape, so you're not wasting any time with your development. So we'll talk to we'll hear more from Cam Ward, Robert Saleh, and Jeffrey Simmons in a little bit. All right, we got news about this Tennessee linebacker, Arian Carter, who's from Smyrna, who was badass in high school. He's a great linebacker. And you heard Brando's update in the Game Center update. He's been suspended 2 games for having an agent pay for his flight. And I know that it's wrong, and you can't do that. But you declare to come back to school, and you pay that money back. Should you be forgiven? You violated a rule, right?
19: Yep.
16: So what if somebody gave him $18,000? I gave you $18,500. You're like, oh, okay, I gotta pay it back. But you knew it was wrong, right? I hate it for the young man, but a rule is a rule. And I can't really stand the NCAA, who, by the way, have no subpoena powers.
19: Right.
16: Always remember that. Young man is missing 2 games. I don't know the whole story. I just feel bad he's missing 2 games.
19: Yeah, at the same time, though, you did something you weren't supposed to do. I'm going to lean in the direction of, look, you're not supposed to accept money from an NFL agent.
16: You're right.
19: I have to lean that direction because if you give him a slap on the wrist this time, imagine you're going to – again, it's like the NIL with players getting paid under the table.
16: Yeah.
19: This kind of the same situation under that umbrella. If you start allowing college athletes to get paid or not paid, but some NFL scout to pay for their ticket to go from Denver to New York, I mean, then you open up Pandora's box and allow this to happen.
16: You do. Right.
19: I can't agree to it.
16: I'm with you. I think we agree on something. That's why the whole Pete Rose in the Hall of Fame thing, Pete Rose should never be in the Hall of Fame.
19: Yep.
16: He violated a major, major rule of baseball, and we're all like, aw. The dude violated the rule of baseball. And Joe Jackson, whether he was guilty or not,
19: right?
16: So part, I mean, that's 100 years ago. I get that. And people are like, well, put him in now. He's no longer with us. Broke a major rule for baseball. If you start allowing this stuff in, then why do we have rules?
19: Exactly. Then it's just no holds barred. You can do whatever you want.
16: It
19: doesn't work like
16: barred,
19: that.
16: Right?
19: It doesn't work like that.
16: So, anyway, we got a lot to get today. Titans, Vols, football, a bunch of things going on. Our good friend Jay Grider is going to join us for the National Sports Council. He's written a really good book about basically his career, how it mirrored the sports landscape of Nashville at the same time. And indirectly, a lot of us were part of this story, but Jay's written a fantastic book. And if you've just moved to town and wonder about how Nashville became the sports town, this is a great book. I'm telling you, it's a really good book, and Jay will join us here at 1:30 today. Mike Golic Jr. will be here be on the radio. We'll be on the phone with us, right?
19: Yeah.
16: 12:15. Him and his father got a new show coming back to ESPN. Good.
19: Love
16: good.
19: It.
16: Good football show. Funny. We like all that, so we'll be happy to talk to Mike Golic, Jr. at 12:15. Are you ready for the question of the day?
19: I think I am.
16: Okay.
19: I think I can.
16: And, Brando, you're going to weigh on this, too, as well. Our question of the day is 615-737-1025. How many – all right, let's put this. The way you say it sounds – how many fans, the ceiling fan, box fan, how many fans – are in your bedroom when you go to sleep at night? Dr. Crenn, I'll ask you, how many fans are in your bedroom at night?
19: I have one ceiling fan.
16: What's the speed?
19: It has a low, a medium, and a high. I set it on medium, unless if I'm really hot at night, I got to put it on high.
16: Are you ever afraid when you put it on high that things are going to come off and kill you?
19: Yes, I am. I do think about that. But, again, that's the person that installed the ceiling fan. If they didn't bolt it down properly and you see it going off the ceiling, that's a problem. So, that's happened to me before, not falling on me, but it's been going all over the place. So I just put it on low or medium.
16: Does it come off the rotors and come attack you?
19: No. Just like the base of the fan kind of goes off the ceiling a little bit. I was at the old house. This is the new house.
16: Yeah, all right. Yeah. I've got three.
19: Ooh.
16: Ceiling fan.
19: Good Lord.
16: I got one fan in the corner that kind of rotates around the room, and I got one on my nightstand that blows directly in my face.
19: Oh.
16: I have three fans. And I'm just curious because there are people who have zero. And so half of that for me is like I need the noise.
19: Really?
16: The white noise in the room helps me sleep. And, of course, the fan blowing. So, a quick story. I used to live in Hawaii. I couldn't sleep at night. Yep. It was really hot. Didn't have air conditioning. My brother's like, here, use this. Brings me a giant box fan. puts it about a foot from my face. Sleep like a baby. Sleep like a baby. So that's it. Brando, you have a fan in your bedroom.
20: I do. I have one overhead fan that I use, but unlike Dr. Crane, I do set mine on the highest just because it's not directly above me. So if it does fall, it will not, you know, land and give me a concussion or anything. So I'll set it on the highest one just because I'm kind of like you, Joe. Even if it's not just blazing hot, I just kind of like the noise. I don't like just dead silence when I'm trying to sleep. I need something in the background that just kind of it's not distracting, but there's something there.
16: Yeah. See, Brando's smart. Yeah, you hop on board, Dr. Crane.
19: I will. I mean, I don't have an issue with sounds during the middle of the night. I just don't. I mean, I like when it thunderstorms. I know that sounds kind of crazy.
16: Right.
19: You sleep well during that. They have the apps now, the rain app,
16: they're
19: whatever it's called.
16: Yeah.
19: So you can do, like, ocean waves, birds chirping in the background.
16: Right.
19: You can do whatever. So for me, I don't mind sleeping. I leave the TV on and put it on a little sleep timer.
16: Yep.
19: 10 minutes, I'm out like a light.
16: Okay. My fan on the nightstand is so old that I think it came over with the Mayflower. It's that, but it works, right? It works.
19: Yeah.
16: So I'm just curious. That's our question today. How many fans are in your bedroom when you go to sleep tonight? I'm always just curious about this because I'm fascinated by those who don't have that.
19: I know when I spend the night at my grandmother's house, she has like a small fan on the ground. It's like a square fan plugged into the wall. It has like a low, medium, or high.
16: Right.
19: Turn it on high, it sounds like a jet is about to take off.
16: Please tell me you wear underoos when you spend the night with your grandma.
19: Underoos? Well,
16: you don't know what underoos are?
19: No. What are underoos?
16: You looked that up during the break.
19: Is that a onesie?
16: No, you look it up during the break.
19: Is it something to do with the damn hall pass again?
16: Okay, why are you bringing this back up?
19: You get my brain into a tornado. I don't know what's going on.
16: Dr. Crane is the best because he had no idea what a hall pass meant the other day. But that's a whole other show after dark.
19: Underoos?
16: Underoos.
19: Is that something from Australia?
16: No, it's under. Look what underoos are, and I guarantee you got this. Anyway, we got to get to the break. Mike Golick Jr.
19: No, absolutely not. I did not.
16: I bet you did.
19: All right.
16: You're protesting way too much.
19: Brando,
16: I know you wore underoos, didn't you, Brando?
20: Oh, of course.
16: Yeah. What'd you have? Do you have Underdog or Thor? What did you have?
20: Oh, got to have the Underdog underoos. I mean,
19: what?
20: The alliteration alone makes it worth it.
16: Oh, there you go. All right, we'll come back more. Mike Golick Jr. will join us for live at Social Cantina here downtown, the First Horizon Park, close to downtown. Come on and see us. Back with much more right now on the Chase and Big Joe Show, brought to you by the Omni Nashville Hotel.
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0: 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And 102.9 The Buzz on-air personality Andy Heron celebrates 12 years. And when you can't hear him on air on The Buzz, that's because he's on tour with Gin Blossoms playing them drums. 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
16: All right, welcome back to the Chase and Big Joe Show right here live at Social Cantina. We're right next to First Horizon Park. The food is fantastic. Come by and see us. Dr. Crane is inhaling a burrito. I had the tuna earlier. Now the chip. We're just going to eat all day. This is so good. Every time we come here, we love coming here. Brando, we're efforting Mike Golic Jr. He's supposed to be on at 12:15. He's 4 minutes late. That means when he comes on, we're going to make him run laps.
20: I like it.
19: Yeah.
16: Okay, Brandon.
19: I think it'd be great.
20: Good with me.
16: Yeah. Okay. The Titans are wrapping up day. This is the first day. Trent, they reported yesterday. Today's the first day on the field for the team. So we'll once they're done, we can't air the press conferences
19: live.
16: So once they're done with everything with Cam and Simmons and Robert Saleh, then we will get to that a little bit later on as well. So we'll talk about all that, and then we'll see what they're doing day one of. You know, what do you accomplish day one of camp, right?
19: Nothing. You just make sure, like you said earlier, guys are in shape, and the fact that are they knowing the playbook? Do they have the playbook down in pat in their head? And if they don't, then back to the drawing board a little bit.
16: Yeah, I get that. Let's see here. Our question today is how many fans are in your room when you go to bed at night? Dave says, I've got 2, a ceiling fan and 1 fan that rotates around the room. There you go. I like that. Jeremy in Clarksville says, 1 ceiling fan on high. I only keep the AC at 75, so I need a fan. I'm the same way, Jeremy. I don't mind because with the fans that are just blowing in the room and on me, I'm fine. Those are good. I don't mind that right there. You don't want any, like one blowing straight on your face?
19: I don't mind it. See, the doctors, when you go for your yearly checkup and they check your nostrils, they say, oh, my goodness, your nose is really dry. What's that about? And they ask me if I sleep with a fan. I'm like, I do. They go, does it blow directly at your face? I'm like, I have done that from time to time. And they go, you're probably not healthy. I want to make sure your nostrils are, I guess, hydrated or whatever.
16: Right.
19: I don't know.
16: Right.
19: But that's beyond me.
16: Yeah, I got that. All right, Jacob from Murfreesboro. I love this. The Vandy bias on your station is objectively hilarious. This is the same NCAA that allowed Charles, did he say the name? Bediako.
19: There you go.
16: To play after the preliminary injunction was whatever. It stopped after that. I don't get Vandy by it. We love Clarkley. We love Vanderbilt. You break a rule, you break a rule.
19: Is he saying we're too pro-Vandy? Is that what I'm getting at?
20: I think they're saying it's anti-Tennessee, so therefore it's pro-Vandy.
19: Oh, no. I mean, I'm calling a spade a spade. I mean, it you broke a rule. And I understandably so, he allegedly paid the money back, right?
16: Yeah.
19: I get that. But at the same time, you initially broke the rule.
16: Right.
19: To me, I can't get on board with that. I just can't.
16: Right. I don't care if it's Vandy, Mississippi State, LSU. You knew the rule.
19: Yeah.
16: You know not to accept my – now,
15: if you declare for the draft, it's am I understand this right? If you declare for that, you're good.
19: Yeah, you're good. But there's nothing to be associated with that after you declare.
15: Yeah, if you want to come back.
19: But he is an active college player.
15: Right. So, Brando, you got him?
20: We've got him.
15: Oh, okay. All right. We're excited about this. We're excited anytime talented people come back to the radio and have a great show. And so what's going to happen next Monday. Mike Golic and Mike Golic Jr. have a show on ESPN Radio. We're really excited for that. And joining us now is Mike Golic Jr. with more. Mike, good afternoon. How are you, sir?
5: Doing well. Appreciate the kind intro, guys. Thanks for having me.
15: Absolutely. We are so – anytime a show comes back that's predominantly in heavy football, man, we love. And the fact you get to work with your father, you got to be over the moon excited for this.
5: It's awesome. You know, me and Dad have had opportunities away from ESPN to work together. When we left, I had gotten to be the third chair on Golic and Wingo with him and Trey, but that was their show. That was the culmination of decades of great work in sports talk from those two guys. I was along for the ride. So to come back now and have this be, you know, the Golics, like it says it all there. We want people to be part of our family for 2 hours a day is, you know, one of the coolest things I could ever ask for.
15: I love it. What's a pre-show meeting like with your father?
5: Well, usually the hardest part is just getting him logged in if we're like apart from each other. This is the thing, and I feel like people can appreciate this. Like, we got a lot of nice notes when Dad finished up Golic and Wingo about so many mothers and fathers who work with their kids or kids who work with their parents saw themselves in our relationships. There's the good and the bad in that, and part of that is if you're my age and you got a parent who's in their 60s going into his 70s, not just with technology. So I wind up wearing my IT hat like 90% of the time. So getting him dialed in is an act of God, and then from there, convincing them that he's not right about everything is my next lot in life. So it's a great time, though. I mean, I always said this is what we did on our couch for, you know, going on 37 years now growing up. We're sitting there, we're watching sports. He's got one opinion based off, not right about everything, is my next lot in life. So it's a great time, though. I mean, I always said this is what we did on our couch for, you know, going on 37 years now growing up. We're sitting there, we're watching sports. He's got one opinion based off, you know, his old school mentality, everything that he's learned.

0: at a base level, like I said, like I consider this people coming to watch a game with us on our couch for 2 hours a day. I consider this us bellying up to the bar, and we all get to take this in together, right? Whether it's, you know, sports being a vessel to tell the story of people overcoming incredible odds, whether it's incredible X's and O's from some of the great minds we have in these games, whether it's just the excitement of all sitting and watching the same game and getting to ooh and ah and stuff that doesn't happen anywhere else in the world. So, you know, there's plenty of shows that are going to do great versions of sports talk debate. You can get that on First Take. Stephen A. Smith and those guys do an outstanding job. And this is certainly no shot at them. That's their style. That's not necessarily ours. So we want you to come over here. Always feel like you're a part of this conversation. Always feel like you're a part of the family for this thing that we all love together.
1: Mike Golic Jr. is on the line with this here. Mike, when it comes to college football, obviously you're very familiar with that, you know, doing play-by-play as of recent. Obviously, you've gone viral with the Duke's Mayo, yeah, deep-fried Oreo in the mayo. I thought that was pretty funny. But overall, your temperature on college football as a whole right now, what are your thoughts?
0: It's gearing up for a season that I think could be one of the most entertaining in my lifetime. For all the talk about the changes in the sport, we're still right now going to get another year of that 12-team playoff, so God forbid it's actually stayed consistent 1 year to the next. And we're seeing now, I think, the benefits of money coming into college sports because you've got so many teams that were able to bring back so many familiar parts of their roster, especially at quarterback, this position where people want to feel like we've got an answer there. And so whether you're Notre Dame, whether you're Georgia, whether you're Texas, whether you're Oregon, on and on down the list, there are so many teams that loaded back up because now guys who might have had a decision, am I going to leave for the NFL and go in the third to seventh round because I got to make money now and start feeding my family and taking care of the people in my life, I can get that money staying in college now. And so you combine that with the lack of a spring transfer portal, and I think we have quelled some of the volatility in the offseason that really nerved people out for a while and set this up for a season that has a chance to be an absolute week-after-week shootout.
1: Yeah, as a team you're very familiar with, Notre Dame, the Fighting Irish up there in South Bend, only, what, five or six total transfers on the entire roster, maybe seven or eight. It's fascinating to see because you mentioned everybody's coming back for the most part. It seems like Notre Dame's really ramping up for a true national championship run this year.
0: They are, and you know, their roster attrition has always been a strong point in the Marcus Freeman era so far, where they don't lose a lot of guys to the portal. You go back to their 2024 college football playoff run, and I think they were the only team in the playoff to not lose anyone to the portal during that overlapping time period. But then you return, you know, 80 of your top 10, 90 of your top 10 tacklers on defense. You bring back a quarterback that's a legit Heisman Trophy candidate going into the season. You do portal in some wide receivers and take some undergrad transfers, which Notre Dame doesn't usually do. And you can see them pushing all the chips to the table. And then on top of that all, you throw in the schedule where now your high leverage games are late October, early November, and not weeks one and two. So you got time. You guys know this. You're never the team you're going to be come the end of the season, the first team come out of the gate. Every year is so different. The roster turnover, even if you're a team like Notre Dame that's fortunate to have continuity, it's always different. And so they've got a schedule that allows them that chance to grow into being a great team come November.
1: Yeah, I kind of know the answer to the next one I'm about to ask you, but when it comes to the, you know, jersey patches in college football, even Notre Dame not being in a conference and just acquiring all the money from the college football playoff in general, I assume that is the big topic of conversation for Notre Dame to acquire all these players back to return.
0: Oh, yeah. It was something that, you know, Notre Dame had always been about tradition, doing things their way. The independence, to your point, had been a big part of that. But for a long time, it was good enough to just be Notre Dame. The saying was the dome recruited itself. And then modern college football happened. And so, you know, they just opened up a new facility on campus, the Shields Family Hall, that replaced the football facility that I was in during my 5 years on campus. They did announce the jersey patch like Ohio State did earlier that day, because you've got to be willing to spend in order to, you know, keep these high-end rosters together. And I wasn't sure Notre Dame was going to go and dive fully into the deep end of paying players the way that they appear to be now. Who knows if they'll ever be the highest paid roster in college football, but the fact that they appear right within the shouting distance of teams like Ohio State, LSU, Georgia, the ones that we knew were going to do this at a high level, I think is really encouraging for the future.
2: We're talking to Mike Golic Jr. here on the Chase and Big Joe Show. Mike, you played with one of our favorites here, who's from Nashville, at Golden Tate, when you were at Notre Dame. How amazing was it to watch that dude at Notre Dame?
0: Yeah, I was just having that conversation. I do a Notre Dame podcast with my friend Jess Matana

0: called The Echoes, and we were, you know, just doing the usual naming dudes where you go back and you're looking at old rosters and guys that played. And Golden Tate, I was fortunate. So I was on the team with Golden Tate and Michael Floyd, who are 1-2 in Notre Dame history in career receiving yards. I think, you know, pound for pound, probably two of the best, if not the two best, to ever play there. And the difference was Golden played backyard football on every play at the highest level of college football. Like, you never knew what he was going to do, what he was going to see out there, the cutbacks, fully reversing field. He was a true showman and entertainer in the way he went about doing that, despite being a guy that, you know, maybe wasn't the biggest, certainly had some speed, but always found a way to go and make a play when the team needed it the most. It was crazy to watch.
1: Oh, I love that from him. A few more with you here, Mike. We were talking to you. Look, you're not in the bubble of Nashville, Tennessee, but when you think of the Tennessee Titans right now, what's the first thing that comes to your mind?
0: Cam Ward. I mean, I think there's legitimate reason to hope that they have finally hit on the guy once again at quarterback in Tennessee. And, you know, you see a lot of the intangibles. I've seen the volley of videos coming back of him holding the team accountable even after wins last year, the confidence that he came in with as a rookie to get out in front and try and be a leader of a team and a franchise that were really working hard to do that. I look at him as one of those guys that has that potential with the talent that we've already seen displayed by him to be a franchise guy. And so you combine him now, you know, with Rob Saleh and get him over there, have Brian Daboll on offense, who's such a proven developer at that position. And that's kind of the first thing I think of, is having a quarterback that I think there's legit reason and hope around that you want to see this new staff do right by.
1: Mike, let me ask you this too, because we love Robert Saleh, because it's a whole different vibe as it was from last year from Brian Callahan. What is it about athletes, and you played at the high level, that love to be coached so hard that it just drives you crazy? And we think that Robert Saleh is going to do that to Jeffrey Simmons and a bunch of guys on that team. What's the advantage when a coach is just on your ass all the time?
0: Yeah, it doesn't allow you to exhale and let up. You know, for the true competitors, you're always looking for that way to get better, because everyone in that league especially understands you're always this close to being replaced. There's going to be better, faster, stronger, younger coming up the pipeline. And so you want to try and continue to find that edge. And it's, for some guys, easy to do that intrinsically and to have that come from within you at all times. But for other guys who have been around, done this a long time, been great in their own right for so long, sometimes you can exhale a little bit. And if you've got a coach that's going to hold every guy at every end of that roster accountable, it sets that standard for everyone else where it's, all right, this is the only way we approach our work. And so when you see that coach also back that up with how they work, and you know that coach is doing everything in their power and is motivated by trying to make you the best that you are, if you don't respond to that, you're in the wrong business, because that right. could be how you're wired going into this.
2: Absolutely. Mike Golic Jr. is on the line with us here on the Chase and Big Joe Show. On the same sentiment there, Mike, for the Titans, defensive side of the ball, Jeffrey Simmons, it's been reported this morning that, you know, he lost about 10 more pounds and looks very lean and fit. You acquire more players through Robert Saleh, Jordan Elliott, Solomon Thomas, John Franklin Myers, go to the draft and get Keldrick Falk and Jackie Marshall. That interior defensive line in that front is pretty solid. My biggest concern is the back end of the defense, which is the secondary, and obviously getting two top-end cornerbacks, Cordarrelle Flott and Alante Taylor. My biggest worry is if there's not enough pressure to the quarterback, should Titans fans be concerned on that back end of the defense?
0: I think so. I mean, I think you've seen some good stuff from Alante Taylor, and is a guy that could be excited about. But I also think, to your point, the way they've structured that front seven and what we know Robert Saleh's teams in the past and defense he's been a part of have been capable of doing and applying pressure to the quarterback, I think you've got enough guys that you feel comfortable. You know, getting Jermaine Johnson over there as a guy that he knew from New York and understands what he's about, to me was a signal of, all right, this is how we're going to build this thing. And so I think it's a great room for a guy like Keldrick Falk to come in and learn from. All the talent that you saw from him last year in college football, the length, the tools, to now be in a room with some really good veterans like that, I think gives them a chance to apply the kind of pressure that does make it a bit easier for that secondary while they go through that change to try and see if they've got the guys there or not.
2: And on a broader scale of the NFL, two names that come to mind because it looks like their career is coming to somewhat of an end, and that's Matthew Stafford and Aaron Rodgers. How do you see the Steelers faring with the rest of the AFC? And then for the NFC, how do you see the Rams kind of going for another Super Bowl push?
0: Yeah, boy, it's, you know, you're looking for very few reasons why the Rams won't be there late in the season. And, you know, a lot of people point to offensive line depth as maybe the only place that you can look, because they spent in the secondary in the ways that they needed to after last year that undid them in the postseason. They brought in the best edge rusher in the NFL and arguably one of the best in NFL history in Myles Garrett to go along with a defense that's got Kobe Turner and these guys in the inside, could get Aaron Donald for the late season push in the postseason. And then offensively, Stafford and that offensive line, while maybe not deep, are a part of a group that can bruise you up front. He can make every throw in the book. So I think they're going to be right there to the end. Pittsburgh and Rodgers is going to be interesting. Like, that's a defense that's a little bit longer in the tooth, especially in the front seven. And Rodgers himself still has a special arm to make things happen. But if there's any kind of pressure, he's just not the guy that he was before in terms of his ability to process that, get away from it, and still make the kind of plays that we were used to there. You know, combine that with seeing how him and Mike McCarthy once again mesh together at the helm of a team the way that they did for so long in Green Bay. And I have less confidence just because of the division there. Like, I still think Baltimore, even with the coaching change, I think the Bengals with the changes they made defensively to go along with a healthy Joe Burrow are going to be too much for that team. But it's a floor that we've seen has been pretty high for a while. And even with Mike Tomlin gone, I think Mike McCarthy has what it takes to keep that floor in a similar place.
1: God, I just loved it. I could talk to you for 9 hours, Mike, about football and what's going on. Before we let you go, Mike, real quick, Jeff Fisher is a good friend of ours. He comes on the show all the time. And I was talking one day to Jeff about the 85 Bears, and he said, let me tell you something. The 87 Philadelphia Eagles might have had the best defense that nobody ever talks about. Your father was a part of that 87 Eagles team with Reggie Wright, Jerome Brown, Seth Joyner, Clyde Simmons. I mean, I know you weren't born yet. But still, your co-host was part of what Jeff Fisher thinks is one of the greatest underrated defenses of all time. So tell your dad that when you see him next, that Jeff Fisher says hi, and that team was pretty badass.
0: You know what? He'll be flattered to hear that. But, you know, anytime this comes up, because I always tell my dad, like, you have a claim to some of the defenses that might have actually been the best of all time statistically by different measures. He always points out, we didn't win the ultimate prize. This is a team game. It's about winning trophies. And we didn't do that, so he never feels comfortable accepting that mantle. But I will pass that along because I know he loves and respects the heck out of Jeff, and we'll be happy to hear from him.
1: Oh, that's great. Mike, congratulations on the show, the Golics. 9 to 11, we do Central Time here in Nashville. It premieres next week. Man, we're so excited for you and your dad. This is great. Can't wait to talk to you again. Mike, thanks for your time today, buddy.
0: Hey, thanks for having me, guys. Really appreciate it.
1: Absolutely. Mike Golic Jr., him and his dad, the Golics, will start next week, 9 to 11, 10 to 12 Eastern, and 9 to 11. But interesting, his thoughts on the defense and Saleh and all that. I mean, it's Cam Ward outside the bubble, but that defense, man, I'm telling you.
2: Yeah.
1: That defense does something. This could be a nice, fun year for the Tennessee Titans.
2: Like you were saying, the way they've designed and orchestrated that front seven, I think, is going to be very fun to watch.
1: Oh, they're just going to tap dudes.
2: Yeah.
1: Right? No more dumb day camp over there.
2: Just get the pressure you need and then, you know, see what the secondary does. All you got to do is just, I'm not saying work half their job, but majority of the weight's being carried by the front seven.
1: Right, and think about that, too. It's like you're on offense and like, all right, I got Jeffrey Simmons. All right, he's taking a break. And then the guy comes in and puts you on
2: John
1: your butt,
2: Franklin
1: too.
2: Myers. Oh, no.
1: And then you're like, oh, God, here comes Simmons again. Trust what Saul is doing because it works on the defense part. So we'll hear from Robert Saul a little bit as day one of training camp is over. We're live at Social Cantina next to First Horizon Park, and the food is fantastic. Dr. Crane's still taking pictures of your food. Are you going to eat your beans over there?
2: You can have them, but you might want to wait till 3 after that one.
1: No, what does that mean?
2: I just, you know, it's beans. You're on the radio.
1: Listen, man. Do you know, I mean, I am a force of nature, and that's a good point there.
2: All right,
1: we'll come back. Dr. Crane's with you. Chase is off today. Brando behind the board. This is the Chase and Big Joe Show brought to you by the Omni Nashville Hotel.
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0: All right, welcome back to the Chase and Big Joe Show. Live at Social Cantina today. That's one of the great songs from the movie Cocktail, which came out, Dr. Crane, 38 years ago today.
1: Really?
0: 38. There's a scene in there where Tom Cruise and Elizabeth Shue, they announced they're having twins. Those twins will be 38 today. Those twins are Chase.
1: Yeah.
0: He's 38. Well, he's 39.
2: Yeah,
0: but still.
2: He's 39.
0: Yeah, whatever. But that era.
1: Wow.
0: Yep.
1: I was negative 10.
0: You were negative 10. I was plus 19 going nowhere. Anyway, so that movie came out. If we're doing anything, we're your pop culture show.
1: It's a little off topic, but when you were 19, did you take the ACT or the SAT? Or did you do both?
0: I was already in college.
1: Oh, okay.
0: I took both.
1: Well, you were around that age.
0: I took the ACT four times. I made a 19 every time. The SAT I took in junior college. Never done it before. I felt terrible because we had a game the day before, and I took it, and I made, it was like a 990. Terrible.
1: Okay. I never took the SAT, so I don't know what the scoring pattern is for that. I knew the ACT, though.
0: I think 1600 is the high on the SAT.
1: Oh, okay.
0: I'm not a test guy, man.
1: Neither am I.
0: I
1: was with you. I took it four times and got a 19.
0: Did you really?
1: I did, yep.
0: Why are you parroting me? I'm not a fan of this.
1: Parroting? No, I'm not parroting you.
0: I think you are.
1: No.
0: You couldn't have said 18 or 20?
1: 18's not good. You don't want 14.
0: Look, I know guys who got 6.
1: The lowest you can get is
0: There's a guy that you and I both know well who got a 6.
1: There's no way.
0: Oh, yeah.
1: The lowest you can get on it's a 14.
0: Now, back then.
1: Wow.
0: From
1: what I was told, when you take the ACT, if you write your name on it and leave, automatic 14.
0: No.
1: Yeah. Automatic 14.
0: I will do this. I tell people all the time, always default to C.
1: C. Yes.
0: Get it.
1: Mr. Parroting me over here.
0: Yeah. You are parroting me.
1: No, I'm not.
0: Default to C in everything.
1: Yeah.
0: Because the first answer is never the answer, right?
1: Nope.
0: And the second one's close to the answer, and C is always the answer.
1: And D's like not even in the ballpark. Like if the answer is 38, it'll say 79.
0: Yeah, right.
1: No, not right.
0: So always default to C, which is kind of cool. Our question of the day is, how many fans are in your bedroom when you go to sleep at night? We've got a ton of responses for just one on the ceiling fan.
1: Yeah, that's me.
0: I need that one. But nobody said none, which is surprising to me.
1: Ooh.
0: Nobody said none.
1: I hate to be that guy right now, but yeah. Shamar Stewart's knee bent the other way.
0: Who is that?
1: He is the, I believe, edge rusher, interior defensive lineman for Cincinnati.
0: Oh, I'm not familiar with him.
1: You want to see it?
0: I do not.
1: Okay.
3: He was a first-round pick last year. He was the same one that held out until almost the season. He was like the only edge rusher, the only first-round pick to hold out that long.
1: Yeah, he was from A&M. And wasn't there like a thought that he might go back to A&M, but there was no way he could because he's already drafted or something like
3: that?
1: Yeah,
3: he was kind of viewed as more of a high-upside project, super athletic guy coming off the edge, but did not get a whole lot of snaps last year. So that's pretty significant.
0: Yeah. When I hear the word project, I'm like, Kevin Dodd, Femi Adesha. I'm like, yeah, we ain't going anywhere.
1: Thoughts and prayers to Shamar Stewart, though.
0: Is he out?
1: He was carted off the field today. Not a good look.
0: You letting your hair grow out?
1: I am. That's why I've been wearing a hat the last, like, couple weeks.
0: But when you say you let your hair grow, how long are you going to let your hair grow?
1: As long as it'll go.
0: I mean, please, come. I want you to grow it out like Crystal Gale. I want you to go halfway down your back.
1: No.
0: Why not?
1: Today, when I went to go pick up my mom, she was like, you got to trim the neck. Like,
0: no,
1: you got to trim
0: your neck. That's
1: so
0: fine.
1: I trimmed it up a little bit, which was fine, but I'm letting everything else grow out. Getting the bangs back.
0: I'm telling you, man, if I could have Fabio hair, I would never cut that hair.
1: Yeah. I'll tell you a story off the air about my hair.
0: Okay, that's good. You know, there's a Christian singer, some guy named Guy Penrod. You know who that is?
1: No.
0: He's like Fabio hair.
1: Guy Penrod.
0: Look at his hair. He's a Christian singer. He's got this unbelievable head of
1: Maine. Yeah, I know this guy. Yeah,
0: I mean, look at that.
1: He's got like the salt and pepper goatee going. Yeah.
0: Would you not love to have hair like that?
1: You know who has really good hair? Steven Tyler.
0: Yeah,
1: he's got some.
0: Although he kind of looks like my grandmother now.
1: Well, you know, it is what it is. His hair is great, though.
0: I meant to tell you this yesterday, and I was talking to Chase about this. All right, so the Titans did the ice bucket challenge yesterday.
1: Yeah,
0: go back. There's somebody, like, when you do that, you're like, oh, you shiver.
1: Uh-huh.
0: There's one dude who didn't flinch.
1: Mm-hmm.
0: Robert Saleh didn't flinch.
1: Because he's a stone-cold killer.
0: Right? right?
1: That's why.
0: I'm telling you, man, they got the perfect head coach for the Titans. This dude didn't move a muscle when they dumped all that water on him.
1: And he had his whole group of kids that were his own kids that dumped the water on him.
0: Right. I'm just telling you, man, there's just this vibe, right? I mean, I've not felt this kind of a vibe in a long time. Yeah. Over whatever it's called, Vanderbilt Sports Network, whatever
1: it's,
0: it is.
1: It's Vanderbilt Sports Health Center, I believe. Yeah.
0: Titans Training Facility. There yeah. we go. But I'm telling you, man, that was he's just
1: – He's the real dude, deal, right? Man. We're both faithful men, and so is Rob Saleh to his own religion. I think when you're a faithful human being, you have a family you love, and you work hard for them, I think you're – just set for success. You right. truly are. Huh. Because all of your ideas and what you want in life are all in the right lining. You go straight ahead. You're gung-ho at what you're trying to accomplish, and that's won a Super Bowl for this franchise.
0: I don't know. But then people always bring up, well, at the Jets, I'm like, I'm telling you, the Jets owner is one of the worst owners of all time.
1: I said this with Jake yesterday. Robert Saleh was given the key to the front door, the key to the backup car in the family garage, and the rest of the keys were left on the owner's key fob, or left on his key ring.
0: Yeah.
1: Because when you hire Nathaniel Hackett, you're with Aaron Rodgers. That was a marriage in itself. Saleh was basically just running that defense, and there was nothing he could have truly dictated besides that.
0: Right.
1: And when Rodgers goes down, you're left with a backup quarterback in Zach Wilson, who wasn't great. We all know that. And then, obviously, like you just alluded to, the front office was not great either.
0: Right.
1: So it was a lose-lose situation for him. Now he's in a winning position because it's a clean slate. He's got the full jurisdiction over that defense. He hires Gus Bradley. I'd say this is one of the more experienced coaching staffs in the NFL.
0: I'm with Brando. I got a message that we have no audio on the YouTube channel. I'm not sure I can fix that.
1: That, I believe, is incorrect. I'm checking it as we speak. We're good to go.
3: No, so, looks good on my end. I can double check, though.
1: That was
3: good.
0: Okay, good. Thank you, Brandon. 5496 says about the fan issue. About 15 years ago, my wife and I got a sleep divorce. She wants to be able to fry eggs on the dresser while I like it bitterly cold, spring, summer, and fall. Amen. I have a ceiling fan on. I sleep in my office with a Tower East AC unit. It doesn't get below 60, unfortunately. In the winter, I sleep with the windows open. My man, that's our spirit animal, 5496. That's exactly how you've got to do it. Patrick says, I've got two fans. I've got one, the ceiling fan, and one that blows across the room, and I do it every single day of the year. That's what we like to hear. That's the fan. I like that right there.
1: Yeah. Those tower fans are pretty cool.
0: That's what I got, those tower fans, yes. Yep, and they just keep going and going and going, man. Those are awesome.
1: What would happen if you don't have any fans to sleep with? Are you?
0: I can't sleep.
1: I know, but are you just like you're not going to die? But like, are you just what happens to you? You turn a different color, or what's the deal here?
0: I can't sleep.
1: Does your body swell up like a balloon?
0: That's rude.
1: No, there's some people that they carry a lot of water in their body, and when they get hot, it swells their body up.
0: So you're saying I got kind of a weight problem?
1: No, I'm saying you carry. Everybody carries water weight.
0: Listen, man. I swallow a lot of aggression, along with a lot of pizza. All right, let's take a break. We'll come back, and hopefully the Titans press conference will be over. We can hear from Robert Saleh, Jeffrey Simmons, and Cam Ward, and see how day one of training camp went. I really want to know who failed the conditioning test.
1: Mm-hmm.
0: We'll never know. I really want to know who failed the conditioning test, because that always makes me laugh, because you've had so long to get ready for this. And if you don't pass it, that I'd be furious.
1: Well, then it just makes you think as a coach, all right, next guy up, who's up? Who's in that position?
0: Right?
1: Who's up?
0: Yeah.
1: I'm not wasting my time on you.
0: Crazy.
1: You had 40 days to get ready. You chose not to.
0: At least. All right, we're live at Social Cantina here next to First Horizon Park. Come on, say hi to us. The food is fantastic. Big Joe, Dr. Crane, Brando behind the board. This is the Chase and Big Joe Show brought to you by the Omni Nashville Hotel.
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0: All right, welcome back here to the Chase and Big Joe Show. Short segment with you here. We'll get back on track. Many thanks to Mike Golick Jr. for joining us early in the show. We will hear at 1 o'clock here from Robert Sala about day one of Titans training camp, and then we'll hear from Jeffrey Simmons and Cam Ward as they just wrapped up the press conference day one in the books as they move on from training camp. I mean, this is the 30th training camp in Nashville. It's crazy. 30.
1: I came across a YouTube video last night, and it was Jeff Fisher. It said press conference, and it was literally one of those, like, media screens in the back, and it was a media scrum. It wasn't, like, an organized press conference like they do now.
0: What year was it?
1: 2009. How the times have
0: probably
1: changed.
0: Probably would have been there.
1: And you know what? I saw the one and only Terry McCormick with his, you know, Miami Vice glasses. Looked like Don Johnson.
0: Yeah, that was right at the beginning of Facebook and Twitter and
1: – yeah.
0: So, yeah, 2009, man, that's great. That was the season that they started 0-6.
1: Mm-hmm.
0: And they had a Thursday night game versus the Steelers that they lost. And then
1: there's only like 8 or 9 people there on that video for the press conference.
0: So it was a scrum?
1: It said press conference underneath, and it looked like a scrum. But okay. I just said how the times have
0: That's
1: evolved.
0: Probably Friday afternoon because they would have like an impromptu gather around.
1: Gotcha.
0: Monday and Wednesdays were the big days.
1: Mm.
0: Monday wrapped up the game on Sunday, and Wednesday they would be off, getting ready, first practice back and all that was the for the big day, getting ready for the week. But those were the days. But that team in 09, coming off the 08 season, you know, 13-3 and getting number one seed and getting bounced by Derek Mason, the Ravens, and a lot of hope. And then it was The only highlight of 2009 was Chris Johnson.
1: Yeah, wasn't 2009 the same year they lost to the Lions on Thanksgiving? Is that right?
0: No.
1: No. Okay.
0: They beat the Lions in 08.
1: Oh, wait, I'm sorry. I had it backwards.
0: Dave Ball had a huge day versus the Lions in 08 on Thanksgiving.
1: Yeah.
0: It was something else. But no, 09 was the only highlight was Chris Johnson. The low light of that year was that they got beat 59-0 by Brady and the Patriots and Moss.
1: In the snow game.
0: In the snow game. And I'm telling you, man, if you get bored one day, watch the first half. It was like a really great high school team playing middle school backups.
1: Yeah. It was bad. I recall sitting at my mom and dad's house. It was rough.
0: I got a story I'll tell you later on the air about after that game, we were in the locker room and talked that Monday, talked to some of the players about what happened. And one player, hey, he felt bad for me. He told us why he had a bad game. And it's a story to save for later on. We'll get into that. All right, we'll come back with more here from Robert Saleh, Cam Moore, and Jeff Simmons. This is the Chase and Big Joe Show right here on 102.5 The Game.
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21: This is Brandon Bigsby with your Game Center update. Shocking news out of the college football world today as Tennessee linebacker Arion Carter has been suspended for 2 games by the NCAA. The suspension comes due to Carter taking a $427 flight to an NFL pre-draft facility during his draft process. The senior out of Smyrna, Tennessee decided to withdraw from the NFL draft to return to the Volunteers in January. He was named 2026 preseason All-SEC third team and if the suspension stands, would miss the Vols games against Furman and Georgia Tech. In the NFL, it appears that both Falcons running back Bijan Robinson and Lions tailback Jahmyr Gibbs are holding out for new contracts, as neither participated in the team's first training camp practices today. Both players have been working with their respective teams on a new deal, with each expecting to reset the running back market, surpassing Saquon Barkley's $20.6 million average annual value, which he signed with the Philadelphia Eagles in 2024. In a programming note, you can catch the Nashville Sounds tonight on 94.9 The Fan as they'll once again take on the Charlotte Knights for Game 2 of their 6-game series. You can hear the pregame coverage starting at 6:20 p.m. Central Time, with first pitch being scheduled for 6:35 with Jeff Hem on the call.
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0: All right, welcome back to the Chase and Big Joe Show, live at Social Cantina here next to First Horizon Park. Great spot. Stop by, say hi. If you've not been here, I'm telling you, it might be my favorite spot in the city to come meet. Social Cantina, a lot of good. Chase McCabe off today. Dr. Crane with me here. Brandon behind the board getting things done. Without further ado, let's hear from Robert Sala about day one of Titans training camp.
27: Ridley had a real bad stomach bug over the last 48 hours, lost a lot of fluids. You'll see him running around. We just want to be have some precaution as he gains his weight back. He should be back in the fold tomorrow. And then Trubisky got a little tight during the conditioning yesterday. He a lot better today, hopeful for tomorrow, but he's more day-to-day.
28: Go ahead, guys. Coach, you mentioned the next couple of weeks. You said a couple of different things: heavy contact, volume, also strenuous activity. If you could kind of describe maybe a little bit of that strenuous part, what can we expect?
27: Yeah, you know, first off, these first 4-5 days of the acclimation period, you're kind of limited, so you're going to see a lot of the same stuff with regards to OTA phase three rules. No contact, and the practices are going to be formatted the same. But come Monday, when we put the pads on, the idea is that our volume continues to increase with every single practice, trying to maximize and build so that way we're ready for week one, along with building callus that so we can survive a 17-week season. So, you know, the idea is that our practices are going to be physical, they're going to be fast, there's going to be a lot of volume, and then even when we're not practicing, our lifts and the way we've designed those to complement our practices, they'll be heavy to make sure that we're not just maintaining our strength, but adding on and adding armor, if you will, to prepare ourselves. So it's a really well thought out plan, and I think everyone's done a really good job communicating and formulating this thing to do what's best for the players.
29: Guys are pretty familiar with the mindset of the defense, kind of straightforward. The diversity of coverage, how quickly do you get into that, and what does that do for Cam's growth?
27: You know, I think our defense will pretty much be installed within 4 days. So once we get the pads, I think where Cam's growth for us going against our defense is going to be more third down, because we do get a little bit, we're much more creative on third down in terms of the different looks and the different pressure designs and the different coverages that we'll do. You know, so for Cam, like I said, it's understanding the playbook, understanding his progression, understanding the reads, understanding what's being asked of him, and finding ways to bat 1,000 with regards to the decision making of a system.
29: And with regard to that, what does he need to do to be better under pressure, which was a struggle area for him in the last
27: That you know, that's like a $1 million question for every quarterback. You know, it's just part of that's understanding the protection system, understanding where his hot throws are, understanding where his outlets are, understanding where the pressure is coming from and how much time he has. You know, some quarterbacks, as a lot of experienced quarterbacks, they could see a safety coming from depth and then knows that he can still he still has time and he has a hitch, so he can take time in the pocket rather than feeling rushed. So it's just going to be part of the maturation process, just getting reps and seeing all the different looks that he can see.
1: Can't say one of the things he's learned already is like how important quarterbacking is on third down. How can you go through first and second, you get to third, that's where you make your money. What is your take on that?
27: Yeah, the quarterback metric is third down, red zone, 2 minute. Those are the three categories where the quarterback's got a where the quarterback shines and pulls the team along, if you will. You know, first and second down, you're trying to create explosive plays. You're running the ball. You've got play action pass. You've got the screen game. You've got all the RPOs. You got all the different things that you're going to try to do. But when it comes to third down, and everyone knows you're about to throw, or 2 minute, you got to have it. Or in the red zone, where it gets where everything's sped up and the windows get a lot tighter, that's where the quarterback shines. And so that's part of the thing. A lot of the things that he's learning.
1: Yeah, he gathers some of the guys to work out down there in Miami. How do you like a quarterback, you know, going and doing that? You know, getting that chemistry and developing.
27: You always want it. You know, as much as those guys can communicate, if anything, the bonding part about it, the communicating, the trust, you know, being trusting one another isn't just running routes on the football field. It's the constant communication off the field. It's understanding each other, understanding the human being. So anytime those guys get together, it's a good thing.
5: You preach fast and violent as a mantra, and it seems obvious that that can be applicable to defense, but how can offense take that mindset?
27: It's the same thing. The way the O-line runs off the ball in the run game, the way the receivers transition out of the break, the way they catch the ball, get vertical, drop step, get vertical, and with the mindset to break tackles, the way the backs run one cut, get vertical, try to and run through people. You can play fast and violent, and like I've said, it's not just the and I know when you think violence, it's not just hitting. It's how violently you get out of your break. It's how violently you cut. It's how violently you get off the ball. It's how violent you are in transition. And no different for the defense. It's how violent you are. And your ball out break, you're attacking the near foot. It's a corner getting out of his break. There's a lot of violence in how you move, and a lot of violence in your feet, a lot of violence in your mindset, and then obviously the contact point adds a whole new level.
6: You were just talking about chemistry and trust. Is there anything you look for specifically to tell you that has developed? Is there a way you can see that, or do you just kind of have to trust it's there?
27: You'll start to see it, like the timing and rhythm throws where you could just tell that the quarterback and the receiver are on the same page, where a receiver might have to deviate his route a little bit. You know, you're getting a different coverage and he might shave a little off the top of the route concept, and the quarterback is in tune with them. So you'll see it as camp progresses.
7: How much of these 4 days is kind of a review of the ramp up of what you did in OTAs versus what you talked about yesterday? You want to see more fast and loud guys feeling confident in what they're doing?
27: For sure. It's a little bit of both. We're reacclimating. I mean, 40 days, I mean, it is a long time. I mean, shoot, I have to go back over everything myself, and I've been coaching the same defense for a while. And, you know, so you're reacclimating everybody, but you hope that they pick it up faster within these 4 days, so that or 4 or 5 practices, so that way come Monday, when pads come on and a new stimulus happens and it speeds up, it goes even faster. We're comfortable in the way we're communicating.
8: You'll find out in time, but first conditioning test, how did guys look first day back yesterday?
27: Everything was good. Everyone looked good, and again, we'll find out in time.
28: Last time we saw Jeffrey Simmons, he was getting acclimated on his own plan a little bit. How is he doing, and how important are these next couple weeks in terms of him stepping up?
27: He looks great, man. I was... I mean, not to talk about his body. I mean, the guy's yoked. I'd walk around with my shirt off all the time if I was him. But he's in great shape. The biggest adjustment for him is to go from, and it's an adjustment. You'll see it like a lot of guys, when they go from a read system to an attack system and they're an individual, you'll see a lot of guys fall on their face during individual. And that's natural. Like, that's there's an adjustment, there's an acclimation that needs to happen for him. But he's so talented, he'll figure it out pretty quick.
9: Are there milestones that you're looking for from camp or benchmarks throughout camp as you get closer and closer to those joint practices that are so crucial?
27: Just looking for his decision making. Just want to make sure that he's understanding the system the way he needs to understand it, and he's making the decisions he needs to make. And then from a understanding the opposite side of the ball, he's starting to understand defensive structure.
29: Are Schwartland and Volson first in line to start?
27: Mm-hmm. Yeah.
10: As far as Ridley, obviously he won't go today, but what have your impressions been in these last couple of months?
27: He can still move, man. I was, he had some run towards the end of OTAs and minicamp. Awesome dude to talk to. And he's still got a lot of juice in his legs. So I'm excited to get him out here with the young kids. And there's a really cool combination in that room with a lot of youth. And then obviously there's some veterans in there that can escort those guys along.
10: How cautious do you have to be with him now that he's in his 30s, especially in that position?
27: For sure. All the 30-plus-year-olds will be mindful and making sure that they're acclimating the way they need to, callousing the way they need to, but also preparing them so they can last the 17-game season.
6: Last one, Nick. You were kind of the center of a lot of the conversations about player safety and turf stuff in New York and in San Francisco. Now that it's kind of reigniting, is there something you've learned or that you've taken away from all of the injury discussions you kind of had to be centered around that you kind of take to this job?
27: You know, at the end of the day, we're told where to play, and it doesn't matter, if that makes sense. I don't care the stadium, the turf, the weather, it doesn't matter. It's not changing. It is what it is, and you either embrace it or you complain about it. And we're the mindset that we'll play any place, anytime, anywhere, any turf.
29: You're impressed by the power of soccer players to get turf, to get grass.
27: Money talks. I'll see you guys.
0: Damn it, Paul. Wrapped up, you had to ask some dumb soccer question. All right, we'll come back. We'll hear from Cam Ward. That's next after day one of Titans training camp. This is the Chase and Big Joe Show live from Social Cantina right here on 102.5 The Game.
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18: 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Dr. Crane, Nick Frazier, alongside Big Joe Dubin out here at Social Cantina over by the Sound Stadium. Hey, keep up with our Titans training camp coverage with 102.5 The Game for the latest updates, player interviews, and more as we get you prepped for the upcoming Titans season. 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As you just heard recently there on the last segment from head coach Robert Saleh, we now hear from quarterback Cam Ward from Titans training camp.
19: What was that process and trying to build chemistry, camaraderie, and all that?
20: It was real good just for us to, you know, be with each other again after we weren't for about 3 weeks. For us to continue to work on our timing from the receivers to the running backs. I was back down here, then the tight ends. But it was good for us, good camaraderie, you know, had some bonding, then, you know, got some good quality working.
19: Yeah, how was it being back out there with everyone after being off for the last 4 days?
20: Well, it's fun. It's finally for real now. Instead of, you know, just being OTAs and working on specific stuff, we finally get to, you know, have a real meaning behind it. Got a preseason game coming up soon, then a real game after that. But it's exciting, you know, to have everybody back out here healthy. Then run around full speed.
21: How much different things feel for you now compared to this time last year?
20: Way different. From system to players to, you know, just my knowledge of, you know, being an NFL quarterback, has been way better. I think the staff that we hired, both sides of the ball, has really been helpful for, you know, the players, what we want to do, and, you know, making it easy for us so we go play fast. So, you know, this is going to be an exciting time, exciting tramp, you know, in a good season.
5: What do you think will help you most in year two play better against pressure?
20: I just think having a clock in my head each and every play, you know, helping out the O-line, getting the ball out, you know, and thinking the same as Dable. I think that's going to help me out, you know, the most year two. Then, you know, when it's time for Tamika, for me to make an exciting play, you know, that's where, you know, I come in to do my job.
1: Saleh talked about 2 minute red zone and third down being the most important part of quarterback, and you said third down as well. Can you just kind of get into like why that specifically is so much more elevated above the other parts of what you're asking?
20: Because those are downs that, when you look at on film, those are downs that can win or lose you a game. Those are downs that quarterbacks get paid the most to be successful at a high rate on those downs. And then that's where, you know, it has to click for you, you know. If it doesn't click on first down, you got to make sure you click on second and third down. So, you know, just got to have an awareness of situational football and knowing, you know, which two-minute drill it is, whether it's in the half or in the game, what you need, then, you know, executing with your teammates at a high level.
1: You had mentioned working with Dable, that's something that you've really come to realize, the third down importance. What was different from before to now? Just like what led to that revelation?
20: I just think the system. it's a young guy system. He gives us a lot of freelance, not only myself but the receivers, to do as we feel space wise. And I just think, you know, he's putting us, you know, just schematically in the best situations, looking at things the defense does to get leverage for the wideouts, to, you know, make sure I don't have to move as much in the pocket to help the O-line out by getting the ball out faster. So I just think he's just making me a better football player each and every day.
5: After the two false starts on the first two plays of the first series, did you have to say anything to your guys to kind of kick them into gear, or what was kind of your response to that?
20: Of course. I mean, just a operation standpoint that we can't have. It was a sin by me. By not, you know, communicating everything to them. So that's something that, you know, I got to get better at. Wasn't on O-line, wasn't on receiver, so, you know, I just got to be better relaying everything. But, you know, I can't start practice like that. You know, we can't do it as a group, but, you know, we learn from it. And we're having better plays down the end of stretch, but we got to start better.
2: Cam, you said in the Netflix documentary you thought your rookie season was all right. The team went 3-14. You got the lowest QBR amongst qualified passers in the NFL. So what exactly were you using to define all right?
20: Good with bad. Each game got good plays, each game got bad plays, but it's limited. Over the course of the year, I got better at things that I wanted to get better in. But I really think that whole year, you know, helped shape me and a lot of other rookies to that football is the same. It got to be about the players. It got to be what the players, you know, are comfortable with, what the players are good at doing, what got us to this point. And I think that's been the best part of being a part of that, is I was able to learn throughout the process, even to now.
7: You mentioned somewhat
8: the freedom with the routes the receivers have. You mentioned the freedom that those receivers have. How much more does that emphasize you guys getting on the same page? What are you able to do to make sure, like, when they have that freedom, you know what they're going to do?
20: Biggest thing is watching film. All of them watching film with me, seeing my point of view, what I see from safeties, corners, but the biggest thing is angles and how they have to, you know, have good body demeanor across the middle of the field, wrapping backers, sitting versus zone spots versus the nickels, whoever it is in the area. And they're all doing a great job, honestly. We had no miscommunications this whole time with that. So I think the more we continue to hold each other accountable, watch more film together, I think it's going to end up paying dividends.
8: How much of that do you feel has sprouted from the time you guys spent together in Miami?
20: But it's something that we started, you know, when we were here at OTAs. And then working out with them in the offseason, it was really of time. And then, you know, all of our space. But it's something that we started, you know, when we were here at OTAs. And then working out with them in the offseason, it was really of time. And then, you know, all of our space plays, imagining, you know, people.

0: Matt, how different are you today than you were this day last year?
1: I'm the same person. I think I've become a better football player. I think that's been the biggest thing that I've changed. But I'm the same person. Keep the same routine. A lot of stuff has helped me get to this point. So, you know, there's no big things to change. But I say the biggest thing, you know, that change is just, you know, the approach that I see the game. And that's something that, you know, Dave O'Shea has emphasized me, is seeing the game, you know, not only through my eyes, but through the O-line and the receiver's eyes as well.
0: So how did you become a better football player?
1: I'll say the biggest thing is situational. And that's watching with Dable, and it's not the play or the concept, it's the why he's calling the play, the time on the clock, how the game is going, whether, you know, we're starting off good, whether everything is open, or if we're starting out bad, or I need to slowly get us into this game, whether it's quick game, running the ball, everything. So I just think situationally and, you know, awareness of everyone else's position, you know, has been my biggest change.
2: So as one of the leaders now, how do you set the tone? How do you be intentional about doing that?
1: Make plays on the football field. That's what our job is to do, is make plays. Gain respect to your teammates every time you step on the field. And really just be here and continue to be the same person each and every day.
3: Is there a moment or is there a type of play that kind of helps you key in on understanding that you are more aware that you're seeing the game differently? Can you just kind of like give an example of how you are seeing it differently?
1: Well, it's every day. I'll say the biggest thing is the red zone situation for today. Starting off in the high red on the 20, can force the corner if I really want to, but I can make it second and three, which I did today to Gunner. And it's a lot of, and I think I got better at it last year, is knowing who I'm playing up front. Whether we got an O-lineman down or not, whether they run the type of game. So helping them out and not really thinking more of, you know, try to put the ball where I know it's supposed to go versus certain coverage, really just to react in the space and putting the ball, you know, at 2 yards and let them do the rest.
4: How did you judge that red zone period? A couple touchdowns, a couple throwaways overall?
1: Not best. We're trying to score every play. We had some good plays with it, all three groups. But, you know, our mindset is to score the ball every chance we get. You know, we didn't do that enough. We scored enough points to possibly win a game, you know, in that situation. But, you know, we for sure got to be better. I still have to be more on time on quicker routes in certain situations. But, you know, it's the first day of camp. You know, I'm looking to be better tomorrow.
4: The two pressure plays, no real chance to make anything out of?
1: No, I think that's a real valuable play for us to work on our scramble drill. Seeing where I want them to go, the angle I want them to do. And then at the end of the day, just me being smart, and if it's not there, throwing it away.
5: What's the vibe like in the quarterback room? You got four different guys at very different places in their careers all here.
1: That's real high. We're all competing each and every day, but we all, you know, have one common goal. And I think the best thing about that quarterback room that we have here is that, you know, everybody wants to be great. Everybody wants to be starters, so we're constantly pushing each and every one of us. And at the end of the day, you know, we're all supportive. And, you know, as we get to, you know, the preseason games, we're all going to play, get to the joint practices, we all get reps, and, you know, we just got to continue to, you know, take little things from each other, because each and every one of us get different reps and different coverages to the reps. So it's learning off each other, learning where the ball should go versus where it could actually go. And then just, you know, being good teammates with each other.
6: In the Netflix documentary, you didn't walk back the We Ask.
5: Love that Netflix documentary.
1: Yeah. Love that.
6: You didn't walk back the We Ask comments from week four saying, hey, I'm not going to sugarcoat things, I said what I said. And then you said that you played all right. So is that kind of the idea that the team was ass and that you were all right? Or were you part of the way the team was asked?
1: What's your name? That's a good question, though. Nah, it's like I said, I'm upfront. They know who I am. The building knows how I am. You guys puff. But it was a point to where, like, we're so much better than what we're putting on the field. And I was specifically talking offensively. Early in the year, the defense did everything they could to keep us in the games last year. We didn't do our job offensively. So, you know, I think after that was made, you know, it really made us lock in even more, because at the end of the day, it's a production-based business. You know, if we're not producing, next man up. And, you know, I think we all handled it the right way. They know I say it again if I had to. We just going to keep one step forward, looking ready this year.
7: Cam, with the heightened importance on third down, what does those situations require from you to be successful as opposed to

0: like first and second down? Like, why is, like from a mentality standpoint or how you're operating, how is it different from on third down?
1: Well, because third down is potentially the last play. Last play to drive could be the last play of the game, depending where we at in the game. And that's where I have to be on high alert for our, whether it's cover zero answers, blitz packages, flipping the protection, getting checking plays if I really want to, if it's something I see on film, certain situations. And then scramble drill is something that's real live on third down. So it's where I have to be on point, O-line, and the receivers, because third down can bail us out a first and second down. The goal is to continuously keep the chains moving. We want to stay in the green. It's playing from, you know, first and 10 to second and 4 and third and 1. Those where we want to stay as an offense. And I think the more we do that, you know, we can put ourselves in less third and longs like we did last year, and just have a productive year.
2: Y'all have mentioned you guys did some off-the-field things in Miami to get that chemistry together. What were some of the things you did? Is that something that you put together, like that itinerary, and how can you benefit on the field from those off-the-field moments?
1: Chilling, being in Miami, the best thing is getting on the boat. Looking, I'm a big water guy. I love looking at water. I ain't getting in the water. But I like looking at it, seeing the blue water, just feeling the breeze. Because honestly, you just get offshore, get away from everything. And then just hanging around the house, cooking, Belly cooked for us. And really, Belly, yeah, he cooked for us. Really just spending time with each other outside of football. But we're going to be with each other from now to February. And so, you know, our job is to form that bond, you know, however we want to do it. But with us, like, it's really no itinerary. Like, we come here on this day, I'm telling you what we got in the morning, the rest of the day, we doing whatever somebody want to do. We kicking it. We make last-minute plans because that's how we live our life, day by day. We got a schedule for football, but other than that, I mean, all of us, we just go home and chill. So, you know, when we get a chance to get away from it, whatever pop up on somebody's head, we all doing it together.
3: This time last year, you talked about the importance of continuity, coaching. Then you didn't get that during the season. How do you kind of look back on that? Do you feel like that set you back in your development? In fact, you've had a lot of different voices in a short time already.
1: But I had a lot of good voices as well. Every coach that I've had has been in successful places. Even they're not here no more, they're still in successful places. They're still part of the NFL. But I think the biggest thing that I've always had my whole career was, you know, back and forth with the play caller, back and forth with the OC or the quarterback coach, which I have now. That's the big thing for a quarterback is, you know, if the system's not fit for the quarterback's not going to be able to show everything he can do. And that's something that, you know, that's the trust that the play caller has to have with the quarterback. And that's something that we got to build even off the field as well. But Coach Dave, Shay, even Kate in there, they've been real good. They're understanding what I see on the field, what Hendon, Will, what Mitch sees on the field. And they all put us in the best situations, whoever on the field, to you know, have us in the right mindset, confident-wise, to get us in the play calls that we like.
4: Yeah, Dale, one last one.
5: Yeah, Wandale was complimentary of you. Also mentioned how you felt your chemistry between the two has grown, obviously, throughout the offseason. Where would you describe your chemistry with Wandale up until this point, even though it's still early on?
1: That's my guy. Ever since the first day when he came in, he signed. First thing we did, met him, whatever, he was the first one in my house. He really got a key to my house. He can walk in at any time. So I mean, him being there, him showing the attitude that he brings each and every day, that's all I can ask for a slot receiver. He's the same person who comes in the building. He works hard. He's always the, you know, the when I call a meeting, when I call, you know, when we throwing, you know, he always there. He don't make excuses. He runs routes, and they know I run him to the dirt too. And so, you know, he run the routes. He want the ball for a reason, because they know if you're not doing what I want, I'm not going to throw you the ball. And they all see that. He sees that the most, especially him being in the league. And he's going to have a real special year.
6: Thanks, man. Appreciate you saying good question.
7: That was Cam Ward, Titans quarterback at Titans training camp, answering some questions from the media there. We will get to Jeffrey Simmons in the 2 o'clock hour, but coming up next, we have Jake Ryder, as he has his new memoir coming out, The Last Call from the Minor Leagues to Nashville's Rise as a Major Sports Destination. We'll get into more of that with him on the other side right here on the Chasing Big Joe Show, 102.5 The Game.
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6: Back to the Chase and Big Joe Show live at Social Cantina. Today, noon to 3, we're out here. We're right next to First Horizon Park. Really, really great restaurant, Social Cantina. We love coming here. You'll hear from Jeffrey Simmons in the 2 o'clock hour. Heard from Cam Ward. But now, I love this. You know, for those who are Nashville, moved here recently, you're going to love this segment because this is a guy who's written a book, which I love the guy. I love the book. I've read the book. It's really good about how Nashville became a destination, but at the same time, how he became part of this destination as well. We're joined now by Jay Greider. He's the Chief Operating Officer and Special Advisor to the Nashville Sports Council and the Liberty Mutual Music City Bowl. And a dear friend, Jay, good to see you, man.
7: How are you, Joe?
6: I'm doing well. I love this. Your book, The Last Call, it got out last week, already getting great reviews. And what I love the genesis of a story, right? How it became, how it got started. Why did you want to write this book?
7: Well, Scott Ramsey, our president, and I probably for the last 15 years or so have always talked about, with all the crazy things that have happened over the years, we should put together a book of anecdotes. And then when I really started thinking about it, some of the stories you could share and then some you probably couldn't.
6: Right.
7: Because some people would get in trouble. Mm-hmm. So having said that, as I started to really go into the details and start writing down some ideas, I said to myself, I've got to set it up and tell people how I got to the point where I could tell these stories. So I wound up pretty much coming up with a hybrid memoir. I would say the first third of the book is my childhood going through college and trying to get into sports, and then eventually getting into sports.
6: Right.
7: And then the last two-thirds is my journey starting in Nashville after 10 years in baseball, and then from 1997 when I started here in Nashville to the present.
6: Now, I love it. The book is Last Call from the Minor Leagues to Nashville's Rise as a Major Sports Destination. Jay Grider's with us. All right, so your career mirrors Nashville's sports career. You came in 97, Preds show up, Oilers,
7: yep.
6: Later the Titans show up. So you've been basically in the front seat to all this. What a fascinating journey this has been.
7: It's been great. The amount of sporting events that I've been a part of, I couldn't imagine if you were to tell me as a child I'd be doing it. I mean, you know, almost 30 bowl games, multiple SEC men's and women's basketball championships, an NFL draft, an NHL All-Star game, men's first and second rounds, U.S. figure skating championships, Music City Grand Prix, rock and roll marathons, 25 of those.
6: Right. Yeah.
7: You know, it's amazing.
6: Yeah, I love it. In the book, all right, again, your career, where you started, you're from Shelbyville. You started the different jobs you had to get where you're going. It's the journey we all want to work in sports somehow, some way. What I took from your book, Jay, you never quit trying to reach your destination, right? I mean, that's what I got from your book. You never quit.
7: I would agree. I wasn't nice to live with, I think, 6 months after graduating college because I was still scraping and trying to get my foot in the door.
6: Right.
7: But luckily, after about 8 months, I was able to get my foot in the door. And I thanked Bill McKay in the book. He was my very first boss in Huntsville, Alabama. The Huntsville Stars was owned by Larry Schmitto, actually.
6: Yeah.
7: So I consider myself a Schmitto disciple.
6: It's pretty good.
7: Absolutely. And he gave me my first start, Bill did, and I've never looked back. But it was very hard to get in. But I think once you're able to get in,
6: yeah,
7: it's like a fraternity, even though yeah. I wasn't one in college. But once you're in, you're in.
6: Yeah, it is, and you just keep going. I love part of the book you talk about. What school was it that took all the liquor from the bowl game?
7: Virginia.
6: I mean, I'm telling you, folks, read this book because there are some moments in here you'll just howl out laughing. Virginia took all the liquor, but they weren't supposed to, yet they did. And I found that part, I reread it like three times.
7: Yeah, it was interesting. They were welcome to take it, but the impression that we got was they were not drinkers.
6: Yeah.
7: So there was no need for you to have this liquor here. Essentially, we have some VIP suites, and within those VIP suites for coaches and staffs, we would fill it up with liquor and beer and soft drinks. And when we had our site visits with them, they pretty much said, thank you, but no thank you. We'll take a few bottles, and we'll put those in designated staff rooms. And, okay, that's totally fine.
6: Right?
7: Yeah. Because that's more for us when the bowl is over with. When we clean out those suites, we can divide it amongst staff. So the day after the game, when we go and clean out both suites, we went and cleaned out Minnesota's. Then we go to Virginia's, and we open the door, and it's empty. And
6: right.
7: It's like, what the heck? And we track down the convention services person, and she basically says, well, they brought one of those big giant luggage carts, multiple luggage carts, with white sheets, filled up those carts, put sheets over them, and took them to the equipment truck. They did an Art Modell, I guess, in the middle of the night from Gaylord Opryland to the parking lot.
6: Oh, that's great.
7: But that was fine. They were entitled to it.
6: Sure.
7: But it was just kind of funny that they acted the way that they did and then took it.
6: Oh,
8: so suspicious, right?
7: Suspicious.
8: Exactly. Jay Grider's with this. For the last call from the minor leagues to Nashville's rise as a major sports destination. Jay, out of the countless stories that are in this book, which one sticks out more than others?
7: Oh, gosh. You know, to me, I think the first bowl game probably does because we had no idea what we were doing. And the weather, Joe, I don't know if you recall that. We were playing at Vanderbilt in 98.
6: Wasn't it beautiful in the morning?
7: Oh, it was beautiful in the morning. I dressed in a T-shirt and a pullover and khaki pants. And literally, Mother Nature threw us a big curveball. It wound up being 14 degrees at kickoff. It's the coldest to this day I've ever been in my life. The lights would not turn on at the stadium. half a bank would not turn on. ESPN was threatening to pull the plug on the game because the lights would not come on. Scott Ramsey was getting chewed to no end by ESPN in the truck by both teams, Alabama and Virginia Tech. We were able to get the lights on, but it was quite the interesting story to get those on. You can read that part in the book.
9: Yeah.
7: Larry Carlton, the award-winning guitarist, played our national anthem. Unfortunately, even the best sometimes lose themselves, and he got lost in the performance, and the fans started to boo him, and then they finally took over and started to sing.
6: Oh, man.
7: So we had kind of three bad things happen. It was the weather, number one, the lights, number two, and the anthem, number three. So when it was all said and done, after we thawed out, we were like, is ESPN even going to want to have us around anymore? But that was, I think that's probably one of the key ones that sticks out, just because it was our very first one.
8: Right, and from the first bowl game up to now, seeing the evolution of it in this market, how does that make you feel?
7: I don't have kids, but probably like a parent watching their kid graduate college.
8: Yeah,
7: I would think something to that degree. Just to be a part of this and seeing a lot of things that we've built from the ground up, it's just been an amazing journey.
6: I love it. We'll take a break. We'll come back with more of Jay Grinder. The book is Last Call for the Minor Leagues to Nashville's Rise as a Major Sports Destination. Jay is the COO and Special Advisor to the Nashville Sports Council. And the stories about Nashville growing up as a sports city with your career at the same time is really fascinating, Jay. We'll talk more about that coming up next. This is the Chase and Big Joe Show live at Social Cantina, right here on 102.5 The Game.
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6: Chase and Big Joe show live today at the Social Cantina next to First Horizon Park. Sounds got a big game tonight as well, but stop by before the game over at the Social Cantina. Continue our conversation with Jay Greider, COO and special advisor to the National Sports Council, who's written a book called Last Call for the Minor Leagues to Nationals Rise as a Major Sports Destination. Jay, like anybody else that writes a book, why did you want to write a book?
7: Oh, gosh. That's a really good question. Nobody's asked me that before, believe it or not. I think it was just wanting to tell the different stories that we've all experienced. Not a lot of people realize all the things that go into putting together an event. Scott Ramsey was nice enough to write the foreword to the book, and one of the things, the first sentences I think he writes in there is, people just think we roll the balls out and they blow the whistle and people play. But they don't realize that some of the events that we've done, we bid on 4 years out.
6: Right.
7: And all the prepping that takes place and all the collaboration with all the different organizations within the city. And that's one of the things that makes Nashville better than any other city when it comes to putting on events, is the collaboration of, the mayor's office and the CVC and the arena and the Titans at Nissan Stadium, or Doug and crew at the Sounds, or whoever it may be. Everybody checks their egos at the door and checks their silos at the door, and they put all their everybody together, and we work as one. And it, not a lot of bowl games who have NFL stadiums have good relationships. And from a bowl perspective, wearing my bowl hat, we've probably got the best. Working with the folks at the Titans. We've been very lucky as a city.
6: Oh, yeah. There's some great stories in this book. One that I did not know of, the Kentucky basketball and the alleged...
7: The bomb.
6: Yeah, I had no idea that story, and I was fascinated by that. Explain that story.
7: This was 2010. This was Cal's first year. John Wall, DeMarcus Cousins, Bledsoe, all those guys. And that was when they won the overtime game against Mississippi State. So a couple of nights before, I believe it was Friday night, Kentucky was doing the shoot-around, and we were down in the loading dock, bowels area, and a policeman came in and he said, hey, we've got a box truck up at the top of the loading dock. And at the time, Music City Center was under construction.
6: Correct.
7: And we were sharing this, and still to this day share that same dock with them. And they said, there's this box truck full of explosives. You all are quarantined. You can't move until we get it checked out. And so we had to go tell Kentucky, and they weren't real happy that they were going to be, quarantined.
6: Yeah.
7: So literally, they snuck out the front door. This is before Uber and Lyft.
6: Oh my God.
7: They snuck out the front door of Bridgestone Arena and held down cabs. So can you imagine these first draft picks and John Calipari on the corner of 5th and Broadway waving down cabs to take them back to Lowe's.
6: Right.
7: So obviously we don't have to worry about Kentucky anymore, but we can't leave. We got to figure out what's going on.
6: Sure.
7: And while we're waiting, The police officer that was with us, his military background somehow came up, and then all of a sudden we started talking about UFOs, and probably it came from me because I'm into the UFOs and the Bigfoot and all that kind of stuff.
8: Yeah.
7: And because he was in the military, so I think I may have asked him, hey, do you believe in them? And he goes, well, let me tell you something. Everybody thinks it's Area 51, but it's really Dugway in Utah. That's where all the stuff goes down. I was like, really?
6: Yeah.
7: He was dead serious. He was into it. So as soon as the bomb or the box truck got checked out, it wound up being explosives for the construction of Music City Center, but someone left it there without it being guarded.
6: Yeah.
7: It wasn't a threat by any means. It was somebody forgot to have somebody there to watch it.
6: Right. Bravo, though.
7: Yes.
6: Yeah, they did their job.
7: But as soon as I got home, I Googled Dugway. And you should, too.
8: Uh-huh.
7: Because the truth is out there. And if you think about it now, based on all the stuff that's happened the last 6 months to a year.
6: Yeah.
7: There you go.
6: Is that book number two? Jay Dugway.
7: Maybe.
6: Yeah. What I want to ask you, the moment we all talk about is the NFL draft, right? Where they did the cam went down First Avenue and second, third. Is that the moment that you look back like, we did it? I know you got a lot more you want to get done. Right. Is that the moment you look back like, yes?
7: I think that brought everything to fruition, and I think we probably thought, you know, we've made it, and sky's the limit. Obviously, we needed to have something happen across the river
6: right.
7: to make those things happen, and, sure. and we obviously did. So, yes, but I think from a bowl perspective, again, if I'm wearing my bowl hat, I think 2014 was the year that we started a different trajectory because that's when we had LSU and Notre Dame. You know, up until then, we always had at least, obviously, we've had SEC and Big Ten, SEC and ACC, SEC and Big East. And we've always had that one Alabama or Tennessee or whomever. But that was the first time we had two powerhouse brands. Mm-hmm. And coincidentally, I think at the same time, 2014 was when Broadway started really ascending as well. Not that they hadn't already.
8: Sure.
7: But I think Nashville sports and that time of year, and it may have been right around when the Nashville television show came out.
6: Right.
7: We all kind of grew at the same time together and complemented each other. And I think that, to me, that's when, for me and our organization, from a bowl perspective, that's kind of when we took off from a small to mid-tier bowl, we'll say, mm-hmm. not CFP, but to that next level.
8: Yeah, absolutely. That year, with Leonard Fournette's, I believe, last year at LSU, and he had that big run. Yeah. I remember it went viral online for him looking back in the screen of people running after him. But you're right. I would agree to that. I feel like the Broadway scene along with sports in general have grown together from that time frame. And also, too, correct me if I'm wrong, later on, 2 years down the line, it was Manchester City and Tottenham playing at Nissan Stadium as well. I mean,
7: That I wouldn't know. That wasn't anything that we were a part of.
8: Right.
7: I'm glad that they were here, but yeah. I'm just saying
8: the landscape of sports in this market have grown tremendously.
7: Absolutely. Yeah. And, you know, follow that, obviously, with the Preds run.
8: Yeah.
7: But then, obviously, we had Women's Final Four in 14 that same year.
6: Yeah.
7: NHL All-Star Game in 16. And then, of course, the draft. And one of the things that was funny about the draft, if you think about it, and you would know this, Joe, because you're a marathoner, that was the same weekend as the Rock and Roll.
6: Yeah.
7: And we actually got hired to do the volunteers for the NFL draft. So we had to recruit 1,000 volunteers for the draft. We had to recruit 1,000 for the race that happened the same weekend.
6: Yep.
7: And that really made us quite the sports spectacle for that weekend, for sure.
6: Oh, I ran the half. I've done 15 half marathons.
7: Yeah.
6: And that is so underrated what y'all do, and part of the National Sports Council putting that, because people from around the world come to Nashville for that.
7: Yeah, for sure. And we've been a part of that since the beginning. Adam Zox is a good friend, and I'm glad he's back at the helm. He's been back a couple of years now.
6: Yeah.
7: But, yeah, it started off, obviously, as just a single marathon, and then a few years into it, they added the half, which definitely increased the amount of runners.
6: Sure.
7: And then, of course, they added the doggy dash and the kid run and the mile and the 5K and the 10K and all those in there. So it continues to be a successful
6: event. Yeah, last one before we let you go, the Super Bowl.
7: Yes.
6: Right now, you guys have worked tirelessly behind the scenes for years to do that. When you got word, and Jay, you're a part of this. Jay Grider's with us from the National Sports Council. When you got word that we were getting the Super Bowl, I mean, was it emotional? Was it just you sitting down, deep breath? What went through you?
7: I can't say I was surprised, because I kind of thought once we got the building, it was going to happen. It was just a matter of when.
8: Right.
7: But we've crossed the finish line, but obviously we've got a few more of those large-scale events that have not been announced yet, but I'm hoping that are on the horizon.
6: Oh, Jay, now's a good time to announce those.
7: I wish I knew, but we all know we want the CFP, and we all know we want the Final Four, and me personally, we want that WrestleMania here.
8: Yeah.
7: I've been gunning for that for about 14 years, to the snicker of board of directors and staff. But until they finally saw the economic impact that event brings, then they decided, well, maybe that's not a bad idea.
8: If you can comment on it. If not, we can just neglect it.
7: Sure.
8: But, you know, the relocating of WrestleMania, I think it would have been one of the first events at the new Nissan Stadium, then gets relocated to the Middle East and Saudi Arabia. What went down with that, if you don't mind me asking?
7: That particular one I don't know, but I can share with you. In 2019, in August, we were hosting the U.S. Women's AM out in Kingston Springs at the Golf Club of Tennessee. And for several years prior, I had been lobbying John Sabor. John Sabor ran WWE events for many years out of Orlando. He's now with Full Sail University, I think. And every time we had a bowl game, and then which turned into obviously Women's Final Four, and then we had the All-Star game, and then we had the Preds run where we hit Broadway was what it was.
8: Right.
7: I continued to email him and send him highlights and pictures. Well, we were at this U.S. Women's AM hosting, and Ramsey gets a phone call, and it's John Sabor. And again, this is August of 19, and he says, hey, our 2020 location has canceled on us. Can you all host WrestleMania in 2020? And we were like, yes, but we got to check on some things. So we had about 48 hours to clear Nissan Stadium, Bridgestone Arena, and Music City Center. We got Nissan Stadium and we got Bridgestone Arena clear, but unfortunately, Music City Center had a long-term booking for a convention, multi-year. But as we all know, it wouldn't have happened anyway with COVID.
8: Right.
6: COVID, wow.
7: But we knew we were in the running. And then a couple years later, we had SummerSlam.
8: Yep, that's right.
7: So,
8: and that was a massive success.
7: Absolutely. So, knock on wood, maybe, you know, a couple years from now, you just never know.
6: Okay. I love it. Again, Jay Gratton's book is out, The Last Call for the Minor Leagues and Nationals Rise as a Major Sports Destination. Again, I love the journey of you, Jay, and our city on this ride together to get things done. Thank you, man. You know, I think the world of you. I'm so proud of you. I love the book. I love the book. People should grab the book, man.
7: Thank you, brother. I appreciate it, man.
6: Always. 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Again, the book is Last Call for the Minor Leagues and Nationals Rise to the Major Sports Destination. It is on Amazon. Very easy. Type in Jay Grider, and the book pops right up there. Jay, we appreciate you, brother. We'll come back. We'll hear from Jeffrey Simmons next. This is the Chase and Big Joe Show right on 102.5 The Game.
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6: All right, welcome back here to the Chase and Big Joe Show, live at the Social Cantina on this beautiful Wednesday. Many thanks to Jay Grider for joining us. Love his book. I've read the book. It's fantastic. Anything about Nashville and the rise of this city and sports destination is great. Titans wrapped up day one of training camp. You heard from Robert Saleh early. You heard from Cam Ward. Now let's hear from, and before we make this, we're watching this Jim White video of Jeffrey Simmons in camp. Jeffrey Simmons in 2026 compared to 2019 is night and day.
8: Yeah.
6: I'm going to say 2019, a little chubby, right?
8: It's okay, yeah.
6: 2026, this dude is built like a brick, you know what? I mean, this is amazing how he looks. And you made a comparison to Simmons and
8: Aaron Donald. I mean, when Aaron Donald was at his peak, that guy was like 2% body fat.
6: Right.
8: Jeffrey Simmons right now reminds me a lot of that. I got a lot of flack for saying that a while back, but he really does resemble that stature, that game-changing
6: right
8: interior defensive lineman that the Titans truly need to get over the hump.
6: Unbelievable. Here is Jeffrey Simmons after day one of Titans training camp.
30: Welcome back, everybody.
31: All right.
32: Coach was talking before practice about how, for you and all these guys, adjusting to an attack-style defense versus a read-style defense is going to be an adjustment. How much do you feel like you've already adjusted, and what are the specific things you're having to work on?
30: I mean, when you in the meeting rooms, I mean, that's what they preaching it. And since I met White Cotton and Sally, training with JFM, training with guys like Quinnen, your get-off is the most important thing. Your first two steps, you have to really key in on your first two steps. And that's the defense. Once you get your first two steps in the ground, is go play football. We got a rule in our room, and you know, it's stay between the guardrail. However I get home, that's how I get home. After them first two steps, when I stay on my track, that's what it's about. I mean, this defense, I mean, everybody knows the solid defense. You know, he's been in multiple places, from the Jets to San Fran. You know, you're going to know where we at 100% of the time. So it's up to us. And, you know, it was a great story that Coach Whitecotton gave yesterday and talked about Tiger Woods making putts. I think he had over 1,000-some putts from 3 yards out, 3 feet out, 3 feet out. So, and he made, 99%, I think it's like 99% of them putts. So it's like, it's up to us to be consistent in what we're going to be doing, because team going to know where we at. And like I said, my first two step and staying on my track is the main, most important thing in the defense. But I would say, man, I mean, getting the coaching from the meeting room, taking it to the field, I mean, it's still the game of football. I think you get the coaching, you line up and go play football. And I think that's sometimes we could forget when we talk about a read defense and attack defense. You still got to line up and go play football.
7: Sala said that guys making this transition that you're making tend to fall forward early. Have you felt that different gravity, let's say?
30: I mean, when I left here, I knew what to expect. I knew the type of defense that I'm coming back to play and get ready for training camp. So, yeah, when I'm working on my get off and my first two steps with my training offseason, yeah, I'm like, oh, man, I almost fell. But it's, like I said, I've been getting off the football, getting out of a three-point stand, doing the get-off since. I mean, I've been playing D-line since eighth grade. It's just a different mindset. I wouldn't even say a different mindset. It's just faster. Everything in this defense and this style of play is fast and violent. We hear it. We talk about it. And that's what this white cotton, the command and the individual, you guys see it, y'all over there. You know, it's from top down. That's what they preaching in the building. And it's up to us to hold that standard up. And that's continue to get off the ball, get off the ball. So, like I said, it's nothing new. Even when last year defense is still get off the rock. So, like I said, it's just a couple of different tweaks.
9: Year eight for you, is that hard to believe? And then kind of what's mindset for you as you head into another one?
30: I mean, this offseason, I'm like, geez, time flies. But, you know, just – 8 years ago, I was a rookie, you know, coming into this league, just, you know, grateful to have this opportunity. I still feel that each and every day. I don't wake up and be like, man, I got to go to work. You know, I still get this opportunity and that joy to be able to come into this building and play the game that I love, that I fell in love with at the age 5. So it's a blessing. I'm grateful to be able to still be able to put on cleats and run onto that field. So it's not a surprise. It's not a, like, year 8. It's still that joy to be able to train the camp tomorrow. It's like reporting the training camp on my birthday. I'm like, a couple years ago, I wouldn't be like, man, in college, I'm like, that's not ideal to go to camp on my birthday. But to be able to walk into a building that, you know, grateful, the gratitude to be able to play this game. I'm blessed, and I'm attacking this like year 1. You know, it's no different mindset for me to where, you know, oh, it's new coaching staff. It's be the best version I could be to help this football team succeed.
11: Jeff, we've been talking to you since you signed your new deal. How big of a moment was that for you and your family, and also how crucial getting that done ahead of the season?
30: Yeah, I mean, you know, I want to say it was probably after a week or two after the draft, the deal been, you know, my agent and, you know, front office been working, Barguns and them, and that's, you know, one of the things that I reminded Ty that I didn't want him to be messing. It's like, when I talk to you guys, I mean, normally when guys getting deals done, as you see, it's all over social media, getting messy. I mean, like, kind of my second deal, it's kind of got in the media a little bit. You know, I kind of didn't like that, you know, doing that process. And so my thing was, I just wanted everything to be smooth, because, like I said, this organization, since I walked into this building, been nothing but good to me. It's Amy, you know, the front office, with, you know, Chad and them coming in. I mean, when Chad was here last year, then you got Borgunzi this year. The relationship that I'm continuing to try to build with Borgunzi, this whole offseason, when he first got in, that's what it's about. And that was my mindset, is how can I build a relationship with these guys, not just through the game of football, just off the field, you know, trying to learn their family and things of that nature. So I wouldn't say it was so much like, Ty, we got to get this deal done before the season, but it's also one of the things to where we was on the same page. We both knew after the season what was going to probably happen, you know, with the contract. And let's go back to me saying I'm just grateful. I'm grateful to be in a place to where, you know, I'm still valued. You know, I'm grateful to be able to – still go out there and help to help this defense and help this team with my leadership and my play. So, like I said, I'm grateful. One of them things, I was sitting on the couch outside, and I get the call from Todd. And he still pissed me off about it because he was like, I got some good news and bad news. He's like, we didn't hit a home run. We hit a grand slam. So it's one of the things I'm like, Todd, you can't do that, man. But like I said, I'm grateful. And I'm blessed to still be here. And hopefully we can get this team back to winning football.
12: Earlier this summer, you said that you wanted to be in the best shape of your life. How are you feeling physically going to this
30: game? I feel great. I feel great. I lost probably 10 from last season. I'm in shape. I'm, you know, being able to. I mean, even if I'm not in shape, you're going to get in shape at practice. I mean, with White Cotton, he wanted us running three stripes. Wherever the ball at, we got to run three stripes. You got to see how we work in individual. But I did come into this camp with that mindset of, you know, is get off, and get out the stat. Get to the ball. So my goal wasn't necessary to just lose more weight. It was just how can I get in better shape with the condition and things of that nature. Like I said, my diet and nothing, none of that changed because I had a great plan last offseason coming into the season, and I just stuck with that. So, like I said, I do feel great physically and mentally. You know, that's one thing that, you know, I've been really, really focused on more, especially with personal things that are going on in my life and family. I think sometimes we forget that, especially as a player, we talk about mental health. I would say probably 85% of this football game is mental. Maybe 90. You know, some guys think more, but when you have that, your mental straight and everything else will fall in place. So I would say I didn't just focus on my physical being in shape. It was a lot to do with my mental as well. So.
13: Have you had to talk with Sally yet about the reps and them being more than 4 to 5?
30: I'm trusting the process on that. It's not one of the things to where I'm focused on that right now, especially in training camp. This is not one of the things to where I'm like, you know, hey, coach, I know you said that in the media about the four plays and get out the field. You know, the way we play, the way we practice, hell, I might not even want to do four plays in a row because it's the standard and the expectation that they expect out of us on the D-line. So, I mean, I had three plays today, and it's like three plays back-to-back, and I'm like, all right, it's just the first day. So, to be focused on how many players I'm going to do in a row at this point. Right now, I don't think that's my focus. Eventually, we'll get there. But like I said, it's one to trust in the process. And like I said, with this style of defense, he may be right. So we'll
13: see.
30: How do
13: you like the way it went today? It seemed like he let you go.
30: I mean, it's football. Like I said, told the guys, we know the rules. We know it's still this acclimation period to where it's so much we could do. Can't really have so much contact. DBs can't really jump for the ball. We're trying to take care of each other. So it still was just great to get out there with all the guys. You know, JFM, you know, Jermaine, all the new guys to be able to get these reps, mental reps. It's a lot of mental reps, even when they're not full speed. So I felt great to be able to just get out there with everybody. Couldn't do it during minicamp, of course, but today's show, like, you know, we got a lot of work to do, but, you know, it's a great start.
14: Magonzi's talked a lot about
15: you more.
14: Building a culture and, you know, getting things, laying a foundation. You've been here when it's good, been here when it's bad. What's the key to building a culture?
30: I mean, he talk about it each and every day. You know, we got our team rules. We got everybody have their offense, have their own philosophy. Defense have their own philosophy. But as a team, is how close we can get. I mean, we got it all over the building, you know, owning it. It's one of the things we talk about, not just owning what you're doing on the football field, but only how you take care of your body, own all the little small details. And when we're talking about the foundation, it's not so much of, hey guys, we got a meeting at 8 o'clock and you walk in at 7:59. We talk about the small things of being early. That's one of the team rules is, you know, is all the small things that we sometimes don't think about, especially, you know, outside of the building or as young guys, you'd be like, man, he talking about be early. That's me, you know, 5 or 10 minutes early. But it's just a small thing that we talking about to help win, like that winning tradition and that winning mindset, I should say. So, I mean, he's stressing in the team meeting. He talking about it. The fast and violence, like that's what we're going to live on. I'm not just on defense. It's offense. How fast can we play? How violence can we play? So, and it's not just up to Solid. You know, Solid get out here and talk to you guys and he talk to the team, but it's the guys on the football field. He can't get out there and play fast. He can't get out there and go smack somebody no more. So I think it's up to us as leaders and as team, to push each other as teammates to hold up our end of the bargain. So.
14: Cam's working on getting better on third down and under pressure. How much is it a side effect of your job to help him get better.
30: I mean, we as a defense, that's what we're doing at practice regardless. I mean, not just for third down. We got to be good on first and second down to get to third down. So to be able to, I'm sure Solly, especially once we get deep in the playbook, he's going to throw different things at Cam. But, you know, that's the side, their offensive side, you know, I don't focus on that. We focus on how can we get better on the defense. With that being said, you know, the way we rush up front, that's going to help the O-line get better. If they're all O-line not playing their best football, Cam won't play his best football. So our job is to get the offensive line better to make sure that they can protect for Cam. And Cam going to be Cam. We're not worried about Cam, third down and all that. We got to get better up front because I'm big on the trenches lead the team. This team is going to be led up front from offensive line and defensive line. So.
1: Jeff, you've talked about how important it is to get back to winning. What have you encouraged as training camp, and whether it's the new staff, personnel around you, what has you encouraged that this team can do that?
30: I mean, we talk about the culture. I mean, it's a new culture. I mean, from the logo, from the uniforms to coaching staff, you know, that's the excitement when you walk into the building. I mean, I've been here 8 years now. I mean, each and every year has been different. You know, every coaching staff not the same. There's no sense of me saying, trying to compare this coach to Vrabel or this coach to Callahan. It's when you walk into the building, how can you buy into what Coach Solly is talking about? How can we, myself, spread the message to the team and we live by it? And when I walk into this building, I'm excited. I'm excited to be able to come to work. I'm excited to be able to be the leader I am to help this team get back to where we need to be. And that's, like I said, keep spreading the message. We talk about it. Like, we got to continue to spread what Solly talking about in the meeting room. We got to come out here in our meeting room to talk about, hey, this is what he talked about on third down, first and second down. So just them type of things to where, as the guys in the locker room, it's up to us. It's up to us to be able to buy in. I mean, that's pretty much what it's going to be. How can we buy into his measure, his style of play, offense, defense, special team?
15: We're going to talk to JF in there in a second. What do you expect him to show on the field this year and to add to the defense?
30: Exactly what he's been showing his last couple just in his career. A guy who's been, a dog. I was excited as hell when I heard we got an opportunity to sign him. And when he ended up signing him, I'm like, let's do it. To be able to play when he was the Jets, we played against him. When last year, I watched a lot of his tape. He's a dog. He's a hell of a player, especially when he come in on third down, inside, rushing inside next to me. I expected him to go win. If I'm getting a slide, I know he's going to get a one-on-one. I expect him to go win. And we have these conversations. We training in Dallas. And it's vice versa. If I got the one-on-one, he expect me to win. So just that duo inside, I'm happy to have that. I'm happy to have someone next to me that – I know that can win them one-on-ones, and not just on third down, but first and second down. He on the edge or wherever he lined up. I'm excited to play next one.
14: Thanks, Jeff. Thanks a lot, Jeff.
16: Jeffrey Simmons today at the press conference. Man, I'm all in. With him. And was he talking about the guy that Rand Carthon drafted that GMs texted him and said, you got to steal him, Tavondre Sweat? And Simmons is like, man, I got a guy now who can win one-on-one battles. I think that speaks volumes, and that man is fired up. I'm telling you, we've talked about this, Dr. Crane.
8: Yep.
16: That defense is going to be – I will be shocked if that defense is not in the top 10 in the league.
8: But if you remember hearing Jeffrey Simmons earlier in that press conference talking about getting off the ball, making sure there is an emphasis on getting off the ball, because if you don't get off the ball immediately – guess what happens? You lose your leverage.
16: Yeah.
8: You lose your push. Guess what happens? I was asking Mike Golick earlier this show, that back into the defense becomes a concern.
16: Right, and people forget, the linemen up front on defense, their job is to keep blockers off the linebackers. But in the meantime, if you can whip your guy one-on-one and make a tackle, that's even more of a plus.
8: Yeah, and like you just mentioned what Simmons said there, he has a guy that's a winner. A winner.
16: Yeah.
8: Unlike a guy like Tavondre said, who I described yesterday as just a hole clogger. He wasn't a guy that can truly get you over the hump as a defensive lineman. But you make a good point, though. These guys are there to make sure the second level, where the linebackers are, can get their true reads.
16: Absolutely. That's why linebackers will always be so important to a defense, because what you got to get front four is taking the blockers away, let them go. Mike Singletary was a great linebacker because the Bears front four took all the blockers. Now, I'm not saying he wouldn't have been on another team.
8: Right.
16: But that just put him on another level to do that. So I'm really fired up for this. All right, we'll take another break. We'll come back. Lots more at Social Cantina today here on the Chase and Big Joe Show, 102.5 The Game.
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19: 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Here, your favorite drafts are poured at a frosty 29 degrees.

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1: All right, welcome back to the Chase and Big Joe Show live at Social Cantina here next to First Horizon Park, Nashville Sounds. In action tonight, you can catch that game over on 94.9 with our good friend Jeff Ham on the call for the Nashville Sounds, taking on the Charlotte Knights. Do you know that?
4: Yeah, and you know what? Those are two of the best baseball teams right now. Well, let's say for the Chicago White Sox, they're the best in the AL in their division.
1: Well, I thought the White Sox were horrible, but they're having a great year.
4: They are having a great year. I mean, Munetaka Murakami, their biggest signing of the offseason.
1: Who?
4: Munetaka Murakami. He is the Japanese player they got overseas.
1: Nice. Okay.
4: He's a big heavy hitter, really good player. He's had a little small IL stint, but he's back playing after the All-Star break and has never been better.
1: I love it. I don't really love it. I'm just saying I'm loving it.
4: And the Milwaukee Brewers are always the best team in the Central as of the last 5 years.
1: So. Got to win the big one, though, brother.
4: Yeah, you're right. You're absolutely right.
1: They haven't been to the World Series since 82.
4: You're right.
1: Who's the guy, the pitcher of the Brewers, who's like 6'8", weighs 100 pounds?
4: Jacob Mizorowski.
1: And he throws nothing but fire?
4: He now has like the fastest pitch ever thrown in baseball history.
1: Is that really right?
4: 106.8, I believe, or 106.5. And you know the funny thing? That pitch.
1: Are you for serious?
4: Yeah, I'll look it up for you.
1: Okay.
4: Because I remember watching that game, they were playing the Cardinals, and Ivan Herrera took him yard. Like, it was a home run. The pitch that he threw was the hardest in MLB history was a home run.
1: Are you serious? Yeah. So you just close your eyes and swing the bat?
4: Yeah.
1: Man, I went to a batting cage in Florida one time, and the top speed was 95. So it's like facing Roger Clemens. This was like in the late 80s, early 90s. And I think we all like foul tipped it once. So I couldn't imagine.
4: It was 105.5, June 26th of this year.
1: Oh, man, the dude tagged it.
4: This was a different game. This was Chicago Cubs, so he's done it multiple times, but this was the fastest, and it was against the Cubs, and it was against Pete Crow Armstrong as he fouled it off.
1: If you hit me at

0: 105. I would like to think I would charge the mound, but I think I'd probably be dead.
1: Yeah, I feel like you'd lose some brain cells. I mean, right. You're...
0: Depends on where you hit me, obviously, but
1: sure.
0: If you hit me in the thigh,
1: so the,
0: I'm crawling out to fight you.
1: The pitch that Mazeroski threw that went yard in St. Louis, 103.4. That ball went to left field, the Big Mac line.
0: Oh, my God. I remember last year he got called up in the All-Star game. He had only done, like, 5 appearances.
1: Yeah, youngster. I mean, he spent a good bit of time here in Nashville.
0: Yeah.
1: I feel like if you're a true baseball fan, you got a beautiful ticket or a wonderful ticket to go watch the Sounds play.
0: Did he throw 100 when he was here?
1: I don't think he was peaking 100. I think he was more in, like, high 90s range, like 96, 97.
0: So how all of a sudden you go to the pros, you're throwing 5 miles per hour or more?
1: You work on your velocity in the offseason, and also he's a young kid. So he's still growing, and obviously, you know, some people's growth spurts, they're
0: right.
1: Like the plates, they close after a while, but this guy seems to keep growing.
0: All so. Right, we'll take another break. Celebrity birthdays coming away into the show. Coming up next, something that I'm going to tell Chase this.
1: Uh-oh.
0: I'm not doing it this year, and I'm making sure he's not going to do it either. And because somebody tweeted this out, and I'm not doing it this year during training camp. I'm not going to do it. I'll tell you what it is when we come back next. This is the Chase and Big Joe Show, live at the Social Cantina. 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
0: Yeah. Little Duran Duran there, Brando. Nice. Welcome back to the Chase and Big Joe Show, live. Social Cantina on this beautiful Wednesday in America's Music City. Chase, a big show. Chase is off. We'll be at the Omni Nashville Hotel tomorrow with a regular Thursday appearance down there. All right, something I said I'm not going to do, and this is it. I don't care about Cam Ward's stats at camp.
1: Why not?
0: I don't care.
1: Okay.
0: They're not wearing shoulder pads. It's not full 11-on-11. I don't care. I don't care if he's 34 of 35 or 1 of 57. I don't care.
1: You know what I really care about? Just catch the football. Catch the football. There doesn't need to be a number attached to it. Throw the ball and catch the football.
0: We've always done this. Not we, but reporters like, all right. And I get why you do it. We love Jim White, and I get why he does it. And I see all that. People want to understand. I just don't care, right, if he's just – I don't. To me, it's not an indication of how good or bad you're going to play in the regular season.
1: So when you worked for one of the TV news outlets, you never did that?
0: Never.
1: Okay.
0: I never brought up what he did.
1: So if you went on the TV and you kind of were describing how things went at Titans training camp.
0: If there's a nice catch from Cam Ward, like, all right, for example, if Kerry Collins threw a nice pass to Brandon Jones, that's great. But if Kerry Collins was intercepted three times by Keith Bullock during training camp, which happened a lot, I'm
1: gonna
0: bringing
1: bring it
0: the good and the bad.
1: Yeah.
0: Of all that. I never said Kerry Collins was 18 of 23 and Vince Young was 7 of 57 for today. I just don't care.
1: But again, I think that goes back to the current, you know, I'd say quarterback system they got rolling there. And even Cam Ward spoke on just the quarterback room in general earlier. And now it's, you know, each quarterback is kind of in their own phase of their career. It's a healthy competition. Kind of what you're talking about with Kerry Collins, Vince Young. Like, each one of those guys are going to have different numbers for sure. They're not all going to be perfect.
0: Yeah, and so what are we going to do when Mitch Trubisky, who's evidently out of shape, when Mitch Trubisky comes and goes 18 of 19.
1: What about Calvin Ridley?
0: And you're like, yeah, wow, Trubisky, look at him. And you're like, yeah, those are against the fourth teamers. Ridley.
1: He had the stomach thing, right?
0: A little tummy time. A little tummy time issue. Hopefully he's going to be a little better there. Don't get me started, man.
1: You crack me up, Joe.
0: It's camp, right? I read a great quote years ago from Dave Casper. You don't even know who Dave Casper is.
1: No.
0: One of the greatest tight ends who ever played football. Played for the Raiders, played for the Oilers. He's part of the Holy Roller play with Ken Stabler. Look it up. It's an amazing. They outlawed that play after that game. And Dave camp was 6 weeks back then. There were 2 days, 3 days. And they asked Dave Casper about camp. He's like, don't ask me about camp. And they're like, well, why not? And he's like, because what I do for training camp, I make myself as numb as I can for 6 weeks. I don't talk to anybody. I don't do anything. I just survive training camp, and that's it. You know what's coming, right? So if you're not in shape, just make it. So I remember reading, I'm like, all right, I'm going to make myself numb when I report to football practice.
1: And it worked.
0: Make myself numb and just get through this process. And then the destination is the first game, and then there you have it. But you know what's happening, so don't dread it.
1: And it goes back to the you know, subject matter at hand, and that everybody's going through it. The team's going through it.
0: Right.
1: That's what builds that bond. That's what, like, to what Sal was saying, that's what builds that relationship. When you have players that are going down to Miami to work together, build the rhythm, build the chemistry, that's what that's there for. So the conditioning aspect of it all, that's what that's there for. It's to build that core bond inside that locker room.
0: Saul is not dumb.
1: No.
0: This is a really, really good coach. And I'm telling you, Titans fans, you should be over the moon excited for what they have over there with this guy. And, again, don't be the contrarian. Bought at the Jets, he was 20 and 30. No, I don't care. Mm-hmm. Don't care. I know he's a good coach. Players love him. And we'll see. I mean, it's night and day from the attitude of the last 2 years, from that awful hiring of Brian Callahan to what they got now.
1: Speaking of Brian Callahan, I want to mention something about the Cincinnati Bengals. Yeah. Today, Ja'Marr Chase and DJ Turner got into an altercation back and forth, maybe a little bit of hand fighting. Ja'Marr Chase came out of the giant, I guess, scrum with DJ Turner's helmet and chucked it halfway across the field. I haven't seen anything on Twitter or anywhere else saying he was ejected from practice or thrown out of practice.
0: Should be.
1: But we all talk about how Zach Taylor's tush is on the hot seat. now it all makes sense with why Brian Callahan handled the Jeffrey Simmons situation last year like that.
0: Yeah, don't do it, Jeffrey, or 2 years ago. Don't do it, Jeffrey. Don't get into a fight when he punched that guy. And I was like, out, out.
1: Yep.
0: And Callahan refused to do that. And that would have been like, okay, well, no. If what is the thing? If you were to get ejected for it in a game, and you do it in a practice, same thing.
1: Yep. You practice how you play.
0: Yeah. And I think, you know, somebody's like, well, Simmons was testing Callahan. Maybe so. Nah. I don't know, right? But I think in 2 years, Simmons has grown up as a leader, as a player, as everything on and off the field. And you see it now. I don't think Simmons would have done that. I don't think he would do it now.
1: Yeah. And I'm glad you brought that up because Simmons in his press conference today, before he was asked about his contract negotiations, he made a comment saying, how can I build a relationship with these guys? To me, that tells me that he has flipped a switch in his career from the young guy mentality to I'm the vet, I need to be a true leader on this team.
0: Well, not only that, but if you look around like, all right, they added this and this for me and that for me to make me feel better. And I mean, it's... I like it. I just my own concern is that offensive line for the Titans could hold them so far back, but you can't rebuild everything in an off season.
1: Nope.
0: Maybe they'll find some continuity to that O line, but right now with Latham out and Dan Moore Jr. being not good, you don't know who the center is. You don't know who Skaronski's right guard, correct?
1: Left.
0: Is he left guard? Okay.
1: Yeah.
0: All right, left guard. My bad. Yes. So there's a lot to be said there, what's happening. All right, we'll take another break. Come back. It's America's favorite segment, celebrity birthdays. People cannot get enough of this segment. And where is it? It's right here on the Chase and Big Joe Show. That's next, right here on 102.5 The Game.
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0: All right, welcome back to the final segment of the Chase and Big Joe show right here, 102.5 The Game. DVD will have the latest from the Titans. Today we heard during our show Robert Saleh, Jeffrey Simmons, Cam Ward talk, and they'll have much more this afternoon coming your way at 3 o'clock on the show. Lots of good things to hear from over the camp that Saleh pleased with how guys report for the most part what we've gathered. But I know there's one or two who didn't make the conditioning. I hope we find out who that is.
1: I really do, too. I mean, I guess they just don't want them to get razzed in the media. I don't know.
0: The report was Trubisky felt a little tight during the conditioning. That's what I would do, like halfway through. Oh, my back.
1: Well, how could you, like, pull a hammy, man? That means you didn't do anything the last 40 days.
0: I don't know. Well, always report to camp in shape.
1: Remember we were here when, I guess, Savannah Bananas were here with the party animals or whatever, and we read that article from Jim White that Liner was like, these 40 days are crucial.
0: Right.
1: Robert saw that quote.
0: Right. Let me ask you a question.
1: Sure.
0: Because you said the Savannah Bananas farm team was here.
1: Yeah.
0: Don't get mad at me, people out there,
1: sure.
0: Please.
1: Go ahead.
0: I can't do the bananas anymore.
1: Neither can I.
0: Am I wrong about this?
1: I never was on board with it. It's just a little weird. I like baseball.
0: I mean, I get it, why people like it, but I just...
1: Now, if I were playing in it, I feel like it's more for the player than it is for the fan, in my opinion.
0: Yeah.
1: I'm a baseball fan through and through. To me, I just can't watch that. If I were playing in that, that'd be fun. It'd be like going to recess and playing baseball.
0: The ESPN, like on Friday nights, they show these games live. Like,
1: yeah.
0: It means something.
1: Well, there's no sports going on. They'd rather, spend their money on that than, put professional darts on there or cornhole or... other sports along that nature.
0: Give me the Harlem Globetrotters every day, all day, forever.
1: That's kind of what this segment is a little bit. I'm like the Washington Generals versus the Globetrotters.
0: I get that, but the Globetrotters are always awesome.
1: Yeah.
0: And you know what? The banana thing is like, okay, if you enjoy it, that's fine. I'm not going.
1: When they came into the office that one day, that one player, they're spinning the basketball on your finger.
0: Oh, the Globetrotter?
1: You looked like a five-year-old. You were like going
0: so
1: back
0: excited.
1: In time. I was like, Joe Dubin watching a basketball spin on his finger, like, wow.
0: I wanted to go out and buy Globetrotter warm-ups. I mean, I was like, this is awesome. I mean, they're wearing the uniforms.
1: Yeah.
0: The Globetrotters, man.
1: The breakaway pants.
0: Yes.
1: Yeah.
0: So if you like the banana, fine. You travel to see him. You love him. Good entertainment. That's great. It was great watching him, and now I'm like, nah, okay, I'm good.
1: Da, da, da, da.
0: And then they got the younger teams now.
1: Yeah, like the party animals.
0: Yeah.
1: And I think Trash Pandas or something like that. The Rattlesnakes or Texas Rattlesnakes or something like that.
15: The Trash Pandas are an actual minor league team.
1: That's right, yeah.
0: They're in Huntsville.
15: The Rocket City Trash Pandas.
0: Yep. Good job, Brando. Thanks for doing that, Brando. Filling in when Nick goes off on a tangent.
1: Thank you. Yeah, get me back on track. And then we all know what that is.
0: All right, without further ado, let's do what day is it? Celebrity birthdays.
1: All right, first on the list we have International Tiger Day. Shout out to Mike Tyson's pet tiger from the movie Hangover. National Cheese Sacrifice Purchase Day. National Chicken Wing Day is today, Joseph.
0: Nice.
1: So we got that. National Lipstick Day. Rain Day is today. We're talking about, just ambient noise when you sleep. And then last but definitely not least, shout out Lil Wayne, G Silent Like Lasagna. National Lasagna Day is today. Pretty proud about that one. Love
0: you
1: lasagna.
0: Should be. Yeah, lasagna is good. Which, by the way, goes back, you said earlier, our crash of the day, was it noise day? What is it?
1: It was, do you have a fan?
0: No, what's your national noise day? Wasn't it something you alluded to?
1: Oh, rain, the rain?
0: Yeah.
1: I was alluding to our question of the day, yeah.
0: Question of the day is, how many fans are in your bedroom? I've got three. You've got two?
1: One at my house, and then two at my grandmother's.
0: And then Brando's got... two, right, Brando?
15: No, I've got the one, but we keep it on high.
0: Keep it on high, yep. It's going to come off one day and decapitate you. All right, it's time for celebrity birthdays. Get these within two. Dr. Crane, you go first today. How old is great filmmaker Ken Burns? Not to be confused with Monty Burns.
1: Ken Burns is 80.
15: 78.
0: 73. Ken Burns, 73. Brando, how old is CFL quarterback and brother of Marcus Allen, Damon Allen, who played 80 years in the CFL, basically?
15: Impressive. 39.
1: 44.
0: 63.
1: Man.
0: Dr. Crane, how old is Dak Prescott, your boy?
1: Yeah, Dak Prescott's got to be in his mid-30s. Let's go, nah, a little more than 35. Let's go 37.
15: 32.
0: 33, Brando
1: God,
0: on the board.
1: What am I doing?
0: 1-0. Brando, how old is Geddy Lee, the lead singer of Rush?
15: 69.
1: 71.
0: 73. We're tied at one. Brando, Dr. Crane, how old is Tim Gunn? He's a style guru on TV all the time. Tim Gunn.
1: 70 on the dot.
15: 74.
0: 73. Brando's up 2-1. Brando, how old is, she lives here in Nashville, Martina McBride?
15: Martina McBride, 58.
1: 62.
0: She's 60. That's a push. Dr. Crane, how old is Will Wheaton? He was in the movie Stand By Me, and he was on one of those nerd Star Trek shows.
1: 70?
15: 81.
0: 54.
1: Oof.
0: All right, Brando, how old is, let's see here, Bruce Springsteen's wife, Patty Scalfa? I can't see her name. Right? She's Bruce Springsteen's wife.
15: Yeah, 72.
1: 77.
0: 73. Brando's up 3-1. Come on, quit yawning.
1: I can't help it. I keep.
0: Why the hell are you yawning during this segment?
1: I look at the sky and it makes me yawn. I don't know why I'm doing that.
0: God.
1: Somebody get me my sleeping pills.
0: Dr. Crane, how old is actress Alexandra Paul? She was on Baywatch. She had the short hair.
1: Yeah. Let's go 69.
15: 58.
0: 63. Brando, how old is singer Wanya Morris of Boys to Men?
15: Ooh, Boys to Men.
0: Boys to Men. Wanya Morris.
15: 58.
1: 62.
0: 53.
1: Oh.
0: Dr. Crane, how old is country singer James Otto, not the bus driver from The Simpsons?
1: James Otto is 41.
15: 57.
0: 53. Brando, how old is musician Danger Mouse? That sounds like a stripper. How old is musician Danger Mouse?
15: 72.
1: He is 68.
0: I don't know any 72-year-old strippers. 49. With that,
1: golly.
0: Brando wins 3-1.
1: Oh, man.
0: This is one of the worst games we've played.
1: Yep.
0: Like watching the Savannah Bananas play.
1: Easy now. Easy. Here's something else, man.
0: Good times, man.
1: Been fun as always.
0: Social Cantina, right?
1: Yeah, Social Cantina. Come out and see the Sounds play this afternoon, this evening, that is. As they take on the Charlotte Knights and Triple A affiliate of the Chicago White Sox.
0: Now, are you doing the 6 tonight with Connor?
1: I'm not. That'll be tomorrow.
0: Connor's doing tonight, the 6,
1: yes.
0: Okay.
1: Yep.
0: I'll have a recap from Titans camp today where Jeffrey Simmons and Cam Ward and Robert Sala spoke today.
1: That is correct.
0: Football's here, man.
1: College and loaded.
0: College support next week, and then we're good to go.
1: Yeah.
0: High school football in 23 days.
1: Oh, I can't wait for that. I mean, whatever they got going on Norwood Drive, Nightmare on Norwood, my alma mater, Father Ryan, let's see what happens.
0: Another 2-8 season coming your way?
1: I hope not. Hey, I'm hyping them up today, baby.
0: Is Zach Mettenberger still over there?
1: He is. He sure is. Okay. I don't know what they have in store, but as a proud alum, I'm excited.
0: Why don't you go over there and help out?
1: I mean, if they need me, they got my number.
0: We're little tackling dummies. Bring some tackling dummies out there. Get some water.
1: They got my number. They know where to get me.
0: Okay, good. All right, thanks again for the Social Canteen. Had a great time out here today. What a great place to do this. DVDs coming up next. Before we leave, our message every day to our guys out there. I understand some days are tough, some days are difficult, and you're struggling. Just know how powerful, how wonderful, how amazing you are. As I say all the time, you have survived every bad day in your life. We need you here. Our world's a better place because you are here. Please go to therapy. UnityCares.com/Big Joe. Please go to therapy. Talk, get it off your chest. Just know how wonderful you are. Know how much we love you. And more importantly, more than anything else in this world, please know how much God loves you. Great show, guys. Thanks, everybody. DVD's next. Have a great day.
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34: This is Brandon Bigsby with your Game Center update. Shocking news out of the college football world today as Tennessee linebacker Arion Carter has been suspended for 2 games by the NCAA. The suspension comes due to Carter taking a $427 flight to an NFL pre-draft facility during his draft process. The senior out of Smyrna, Tennessee decided to withdraw from the NFL draft to return to the Volunteers in January. He was named 2026 preseason All-SEC third team, and if the suspension stands, would miss the Vols' games against Furman and Georgia Tech. In the NFL, it appears that both Falcons running back Bijan Robinson and Lions tailback Jahmyr Gibbs are holding out for new contracts, as neither participated in the team's first training camp practices today. Both players have been working with their respective teams on a new deal, with each expecting to reset the running back market, surpassing Saquon Barkley's $20.6 million average annual value, which he signed with the Philadelphia Eagles in 2024. And a programming note, you can catch the Nashville Sounds tonight on 94.9 The Fan as they'll once again take on the Charlotte Knights for Game 2 of their 6-game series. You can hear the pregame coverage starting at 6:20 p.m. Central Time, with first pitch being scheduled for 6:35 with Jeff Hem on the call.
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0: Welcome in to D-Mace, Fingan, and Donick here on 102.5 The Game. Looking forward to another day of action. It's here. We're still in July.
1: Is it?
0: We're still in July. But we got to go to a football practice today. A real football practice.
1: Felt so good.
0: Wasn't pads.
1: No.
0: But it was nice to be out there.
1: Felt good.
0: It did feel good. So we got a lot of coverage to tell you about today. Willie Donick, Derek Mason here with you. Adam Vingan is on vacation today. Connor Newt was also on hand for Titans training camp practice number one. And so he is with us as well. Connor, how are you?
2: Fantastic. I feel like I haven't seen you guys in 2 years, even though I just saw you about 2 hours ago.
0: Yeah.
1: Yes, it was a scorcher out there. But I will give Connor props because he learned from last year. And I want to tell everyone that goes out to a Titan practice that is going to stand out there for 2+ hours in this extremely hot heat, make sure you pack you a towel because my man Connor did.
2: I learned from the best.
1: Exactly. I had my towel with me. Willie said now he's going to bring a towel. So I would advise anyone that is going to come out.
0: I did not have a towel.
1: That the hat alone isn't going to work.
0: Well,
1: you got to bring a towel.
0: Today I felt like it was about a 7 on what I have experienced on a scale of 1 to 10 at practices.
1: And it was still hot.
0: There will be more that are just intense where you're like, how are they going to get through this practice?
2: I went the bucket hat route today, and it served me well. It worked well.
1: Give you a little shade around, all the way around.
2: It was nice. I took a page out of the Paul Kaharsky book.
1: Okay. So see, that's what the youngins do. They watch the veterans, and they pick up on the veterans. He picked up on Paul. He picked up on me. Bringing a towel last year, see?
0: The towel's a good move. I do need to take that out of your repertoire. That's a good. Tomorrow I'll have the towel.
1: There we go.
0: I did survive without the towel today. It was a good practice. Nothing extreme, you know, no fights or anything like that. But it was something to watch, just where everybody looks after another year. New uniforms, new feel out there, new coaching staff. So did you have any first impressions about what it looked like compared to the previous regime?
1: You know, it seemed a little bit more, it was just faster, I believe. Even though at the beginning it started off a little slow with the offense. But I thought in general as a whole, I think things moved pretty quick. It seems like they were, you know, precise and it seems like they accomplish whatever they wanted to accomplish coming out, watching practice, it seemed like that happened. There was some good, there was some bad, there was some, you know, in between. But I think for the most part, like you said, Willie, it was no pass today, and they're just slowly itching their way into you know, this offseason. Well, the beginning of training camp and then obviously the season. So that's what I mean, we'll get more in depth on certain things.
0: We got a lot of things we're going to touch on.
1: I sort of, you know, just watching the whole practice, that's what I would come out thinking.
0: It wasn't a super long practice,
1: no.
0: And they're going to ramp up. He has said they're going to do as much. Mm-hmm. I did think the tempo of practice was good. Just a couple of notes. Mitch Trubisky did not practice today. He shouldn't be long before he gets back in there, but he had some overall tightness, I think is what they said. Mm-hmm. So that allowed Will Levis to take more reps. So they had three groups, one quarterbacked by each of the three. You had, of course, Cam Ward with the ones, Will Levis with the twos, and Hendon Hooker got some reps with a third team. More or less even, I would say, right?
1: Yes.
0: They didn't have too many more for the first team than the third team, maybe one or two extra?
1: It seemed like it. No, it seemed like everything. It seemed like, you know, if you're talking about the quarterbacks, it seemed like they divvied up the reps sort of evenly. And that's what I think Saleh talked about. You know, the reps to start off will be even as much as you possibly can. They will try guys at different spots with different units. But as you start to get into practice, as you get into, you know, the pads, then things will start to separate themselves.
0: Another thing that I thought was noteworthy. Well, let's get a couple other things. Calvin Ridley did not practice. He had a virus that he's still recovering from. He lost a little bit of weight, so he was not out there either. But we are going to talk about the wide receiver position this hour. coming up in our next segment. We're going to get some of DeMace's observations. After practice was over, they had Robert Saleh talk to the media. They also had Jeffrey Simmons. They had John Franklin Myers. They had Wandale Robinson. And last but not least, they had Cam Ward. And I want to say this about Cam Ward's press conference. You're probably going to see some clips from a little bit here and there. I want you to put it in this context. It was 18 minutes long. And the longer a press conference goes, and I made this point, remember when Ryan Tannehill said the one little sentence when they drafted Will Levis, he said something to the effect of, I'm not going to be anybody's mentor. It was in the context of a really long press conference where he shared a lot of things that were going on in his life, trying to deal with the bad playoff game that he played against the Bengals, the soul-searching he had to do. There was a lot of really meaningful stuff. And he said one thing that rubbed people the wrong way, and that was the only clip that you saw. So today, I just want to commend Cam Ward. I thought he did a very good job for a second-year guy in a press conference that long, where nothing has happened yet, right? Nothing significant has really happened yet. But I thought he showed a very good command of how to do a press conference. He was asked a few questions that could have been traps, that he did not fall into the trap.
1: No, and that's what you want from your quarterback. And that's just, you know, that's about learning. And because, you know, reporters, journalists, they have a job to do. And, you know, sometimes there may be a question in there that, you know, may try to slip you up or trip you up, excuse me, or, you know, try to get that one viral moment. And, you know, typically guys that, you know, understand like that second go around what the media is trying to do and how I don't want to not share things with you, but I'm going to be strategic on how I word things. So hopefully Cam moving forward, you know, doesn't get caught in a situation where it's one of those, you know, clip moments or viral moments because of a question that was asked. I think he's now taking his time because he understands it now. He understands what is on his shoulders, what is on his plate in front of him, how by saying one thing rather than the other, how that can become a huge story. We talk about the comment of, you know, him being, you know, the team being donkeys, basically. That went viral. I think he understands that, okay, I can say these things, but I got to be tactful in how I do it moving forward. Now, it may come out again some other time. I hope it doesn't, you know, but I think he will be more tactful moving forward because he represents everybody on that team, you know, not just as a quarterback, but what comes out of your mouth, you know, typically is a representation of the team.
0: I wonder, too, his perspective. He's had the series on Tubi, which I have not seen. You have seen
1: it. Yeah, I've seen that one.
0: And he had the quarterback role on the Netflix program. And it seems to me that he's watched them back, right? He knows how he was portrayed in those. And I wonder how that affects somebody his age, right? Like, I think how would it affect anybody, but a young quarterback watching himself back. I wonder, you know, as he evaluates, you know, how did I come across? Is that was me? You know, like, I'm just thinking how I would have done it. Like, wow, did that come out all right? Like, should I have said that? You know, I do wonder if he's gone through that process behind the scenes.
1: I think you, when it comes to something like that, because growing up in this sport, you was taught, hey, listen, the, you know, reporters, journalists, they have a job to do, and you have a job to do as well. First and foremost, your job is to protect the team as a player. Now, we know that things are said and things are clipped, but you are a representation of the team. And I think what Cam is figuring out is I can still be myself, but the way that I mean, articulate what is going on with the team may have to be a little bit different. But I can still be myself within that. It's about, I've always said, listen, it's not necessarily about what you say, it's how you say it to people, you know? I can call you a butt, but said in a nice way, and you may think like, man, yeah, I was being really a butt. He's right or she's right.
0: Yeah.
1: So it's all about how you say things to people, and that dictates what how they accept it or receive it.
0: And so, that's what you have to be careful about in a sports media world where you're seeing so many little tiny clips on social media or even on SportsCenter where the clip might be longer, but it could be a 5-second clip on a social media taken completely out of context. And it's hard to avoid traps all the time. I do feel like, though, he appeared comfortable. He wasn't insecure. So I continue, and I've always felt this way, I continue to feel like if he doesn't end up being a guy that lives up to all the expectations, because it's let's be honest, it's hard. When you're picked first on a team that is as desperate as the Titans are and have been for a while, and they're still so far, it would appear, to being good, it's a lot on his shoulders. But if he doesn't get there, it won't be because, A, he's not really thoughtful, because I do think he puts a lot of thought and effort into how am I doing my job every day. And I do think he works really, really hard. There were a lot of questions about his off-season plan. He went down to Miami with some of the receivers to throw and try to bond and things like that. And that was a theme across the board with all the questions that were asked today. So I think he's doing the right things. Now, whether he ends up getting the results, we don't know. We don't know. He's got a long way to go. But I think he's going to put in the work. You agree with that?
1: Yeah, no, I think he's going to put in the work. But, you know, even in putting in the work, there has to be, you know, some type of evidence of, you know, him getting better, the team getting better, him being a leader, him doing the things that he needs to do in order to help this team win football games. We know that realistically, it's not all, it's like he can't remedy everybody's problems. But when you're drafted that high and you are the starting quarterback of a franchise, they expect you to. And, you know, I'm hoping that, and it seems like it, that that expectation isn't going to sort of weigh on him so much that he can't go out there and prepare the way he needs to prepare and try to do the job the way it needs to be done in order to win. Like you said, Willie, it's not going to be because he didn't prepare or he wasn't a leader. If this thing doesn't work, then obviously he wasn't talented enough. But I don't think that's going to be the case.
0: Anything else that jumped out at you in a general sense from the first practice before we get into our next segment, which is going to be we're going to ask D. Mace to give us his evaluation of Wan'Dale Robinson and Carnell Tate, the two new guys that we know are going to play a big, big role in the progression of Cam Ward and the Titans. But anything else away from that that you notice from practice?
1: I think I continue to notice, and we will talk about this more. I think you can see or envision how they want to use Carnell Tate or how they want to use Wan'Dale Robinson in a sense. Unfortunately, you know, Ridley wasn't out there, so you really couldn't see all three guys on the field at the same time, meaning, you know, Tate, Ridley, and Wan'Dale. But you can get a little snapshot on how they're going to use them, what they got to work on, and we're going to talk about that too. Some things they may have to work on from, you know, the receiver quarterback standpoint. There wasn't much from a defensive standpoint other than those guys were rotating in and out. You know, that defensive line, and Jeffrey was asked about that, I think, from TD.
0: Yep.
1: And he gave a really good answer to that that I thought was a really good answer anyway. But you saw the rotation of the defense. But outside of that, I don't think you saw, like, I couldn't tell you, get a snapshot of what the linebackers are going to be.
0: Right.
1: Or the defensive backs, really. There were a few plays here and there, but for the most part, I think we're going to need some more days to sort of get into that.
0: And I think that's important. Notice that we're not going to sit here and say Cam was X for Y in the drills and the 7-on-7. He completed this many passes. He threw a touchdown passes. I just don't think that that is relevant, especially in the first practice. If it's a thing every day, it's gonna be noticeable. But we try to stay away from all of the exact results of plays that you don't know what the context of the play is. So it's more of a general sense. And, of course, there's always the, hey, the offense was awesome today. Well, does that mean the offense is really that good or is the defense is just really bad? Like Trevor made an interesting prediction yesterday, mm-hmm. Trevor Maddich, that he feels like the defense and the defensive line mm-hmm. is going to make the offense look ugly on certain days mm-hmm. because that's where there's more talent, and especially when the practices start. Now, mm-hmm. I don't know if we noticed that today. They weren't in pads. It wasn't, but they did have ones versus ones mm-hmm. and things like that, so it was interesting to see it start. But nothing huge today that I would say. There were no fights. There was no significant injuries, knock on wood. Mm-hmm. It was just a good first day.
1: But one thing I did notice, and correct me if I'm wrong, you too, Connor, because you got there, you were there before us. And when I walked on the field, you were on the field. And I think they may have just been in warm-ups and stuff like that. But did any of, because I mentioned this to you, Willie, did anyone, because I'm used to hearing a horn, like when the play, when it's gone over 2-3 seconds, horn, you sack. Did y'all hear a horn out there at any time during practice?
2: I did not. I didn't either. I think they just let them go.
1: Yeah, that's some, and maybe it's just now as they ramp it up, and maybe when they get into practice, it's, you know, get into pads, it'll be something different. But I'm so accustomed to hearing that sort of shot clock go off.
0: Right. In other words, in a real game, if the ball isn't out by the time this horn goes, you're going to be sacked, or the play's going to be
1: dead. Or you're going to be running around.
0: It's a scramble drill at that point.
1: Absolutely. And I just took notice of that because there was one instance where I felt like, is he going to throw the ball?
0: Right.
1: You know?
0: Right.
1: But that's, again, it could have just been today, but that is something I noticed, and I wonder if that's going to be a pattern moving forward.
0: We'll keep an eye on that. We're broadcasting for the Busy Bee Heating and Air Conditioning Game Nashville Studios, home of the $99 yearly Beehive membership, where the buzz is always about great service. 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We'll get D-Mace through the wide receiver translator. We'll talk about the new guys, Wandale Robinson and Carnell Tate. Stay tuned. We're getting started here on DVD.
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3: 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D-Mace, Bingen, and Donick. D.

0: Oh, you're speaking our language now. We've had the 2000s, the 90s, and now the 80s in our musical themes this week. And our theme this week is Guess the Year. So I assume that's in play. Now, Connor, of all people, is the quiz master. And he's trying to throw it right down the middle to us. If we don't hit it out of the park today, D-Mace, I don't know what's wrong.
1: So what years are we going?
0: What are our years?
1: Our multiple choice?
2: I mean, it's a very broad category across all nine years of the 80s.
1: Okay.
0: So you think we should just be able to get the year?
2: You should, but if you want specific years, I can do that.
0: I think we can get it without choices, I think.
2: Okay.
1: Beat it.
0: Now, the question is it when the single was released or when the album was released?
2: I'm going based off album.
0: Oh, off the album. Thriller. Well, that's Beat It off of Thriller. I mean, this should be just a warm-up. This should be like a batting practice fastball. So Beat It. Beat It came out as a single in 83, but I believe the album was released 84? Still in 82. In 82? Yeah.
1: You got it right. 82.
0: I mean, that one is hard to... I mean, that's... That is right down the middle.
1: Okay, Off the Wall was before
0: that. Off the Wall
1: was right before
0: that.
1: That
0: was like 79, 80.
1: Yeah, 79, 80. And then
0: that was one of the first tapes I ever had. Now I'm really dating myself. I had the tape.
1: Yeah. Then it was Beat It. Then it was
2: Thriller. And then Bad was 89.
0: It took a little break there.
1: Yeah.
0: Bad was more like 87.
2: Yeah. Yeah, you're right.
0: Yeah.
1: Mm-hmm. See,
0: because I can remember we made the comeback. If we saw, if you saw the movie too, you can remember what happened there. He had to go away for a little while.
1: He burned his hair. Yeah, with the whole Coca-Cola.
0: And his dad was driving him crazy, which was always the case.
1: That's an understatement, probably.
0: Oh boy. All right, we digress. Let's get back to our coverage of Titans training camp. 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So today we wanted to get your expertise. The first impression of the new guys. I thought Wandale Robinson was enjoyable to listen to, seems to have a really good disposition, but I had never seen him on a field before. I'd only seen him on TV and with the clips and all of that. We know his production. We know his stats. We know what he brings to the table. But I got to tell you, D-Mace, and he's probably heard this his whole life. Mm-hmm. He's probably always been told this.
1: So it's not the first time.
0: It's not the first. So I'm not saying that anybody hasn't noticed, but he's smaller than I even realized. Like, I knew he was an undersized receiver, but if he walked into a gym for pickup basketball, I'm not saying that anybody hasn't noticed, but he's smaller than I even realized. Like, I knew he was an undersized receiver, but if he walked into a gym for pickup basketball and

0: built like a house either. He's just like a regular looking guy, but he has the get it done tivity. But what did he look like to you the first day?
1: You're right. He is. When you see someone on television, and listen, I'm not the biggest person either, so I'm not going to sit here and.
0: But let's be honest, you look like Wimpy.
1: Yeah, I'm like Wimpy compared to him. Yeah, but when you see someone on television, you get a different perspective than possibly how they truly look in person. You think a guy's bigger, maybe a little taller, because I've heard that a lot. Oh, man, I thought you was much bigger than what you are. I'm like, nah, small guy, man, 185 pounds, you know, 5'11", 5'10", 5'11". So it's not like I'm huge. But I understand what people say, because when I do look at myself on television, I do look bigger. And other guys look bigger, and I'm like, oh, that guy's not that big. But Wandale Robinson, it's a contrast from what you may have seen on television and how he looks on the field than how he actually looks in person. And again, like you said, Willie, he's been told this all his life. Before he got to Kentucky, while he was at Kentucky, as the draft was going on, and this young man has done nothing but go out and prove that he belongs. And you have to admire that in a player. My thing is, how will he be used? Because in watching practice, you jot down small things, not to say that it's going to sort of formulate your thought moving forward on everything, but it's just like a jotting down something. Like, oh, I'm just going to take notice of this and put it on the side, and if it ever comes up again, then okay, we can revisit that again. But I'm not sure how they're going to get the ball to him down the field. I don't, and that's like a real question. Like, 5 yards?
0: It's a matter of
1: 7 yards?
0: Physics.
1: Exactly. Yeah. 5 yards. He's shown that he can, you know, his quickness, because he even talked about a little bit his quickness, him separating from other guys. He likes playing against bigger guys. And I felt the same way, too, because my superpower is my ability to separate from you from point A to point B, my ability to drop my hips and get it out of my break. I am quicker. You may be bigger. In fact, I am quicker than you. So he uses that to his advantage. But I'm wondering, like, how are they serious? Are they thinking we're going to use this guy down the field? Or is he just going to be the third down guy or a guy that gets you to third and three because he's picked up 4 or 5 yards on a quick slant or something like that? Now, again, he's going to be able to catch these underneath passes. He's going to be able to make a guy miss, and he's going to be able to go. Is that his game yard after catches? No, it's not. It hadn't been the last couple of years. So I'm just wondering, are they truly envisioning him as being just, you know, a guy that can be, that we can use on every level, from the line of scrimmage to 5 yards, from 5 yards to 10, from 10, you know, to fit possibly 15 to 20. Are they going to be able to use him on those crossing routes when those bigger guys and when the offensive line is blocking everything? That's what I'm wondering. And listen, I'm not saying anything that I'm sure Dabo has not already figured out and thought about, because he's had him on his team and yes, made a way for it to work. But in this offense, with what's around him, is he just going to be the 5 yard guy or the 7 yard guy?
0: That I think it's a great question, and it was noticeable today in the limited amount of reps that just happened in one practice. But it's easy to lose him on throws down the field. I think you made this point a couple times as we watched the play. We were watching from the end zone as they were working on the red zone, and when he's out in space, you say the same thing I think about Tajay Spears, right? Mm-hmm. You're like, that's where they want to get him the ball
1: exactly.
0: And he's shifty. He even said it today in his press conference. He said he was asked about third down. There was a lot of questions about efficiency on third down. He says, "Well, I feel like that's where I make my money, is third down." And so that's going to be a big strength. But in the red zone, for example, it doesn't seem like that's where he's going to flourish. Like, he only had 4 touchdowns last year, only 3 the year before, 1 the year before that. So it seems evident there are ways to use him effectively, and there are ways that you

0: have to hope they have other ways of beating you, and they're not relying too much on him. So make the point. Tell me what routes we're talking about. When, in the red zone in particular, some of the plays that jumped out at you where you're like, wow, that's not where they need other ways to get into the end zone.
1: They tried to throw him – was it him? I think they tried to throw him a quick seam in the end zone or corner route, and it was just – you saw that it had to be either he had to be wide open or it has to be a perfect throw because the lack of – you know, vertical, whatever you want to call it, that he doesn't have in such a short space, meaning the red zone. Everything gets compact in the red zone. So what is going to be his red zone presence? Like you said, he's not a touchdown guy. You know, he is in his young career, he hasn't been a touchdown guy. So is he just going to be a chain mover? And then once you get in the red zone, are you going to go to DK? Are you going to go to Alec, one of those guys, and put him in a slot? I don't know. Maybe they both figures this out because what he did in New York is going to be a little bit different from what he does here because he had to do that alone without a Neighbors. Neighbors was injured.
0: Mm-hmm.
1: So he had to do that without Neighbors, and he got a lot of the attention, and he got a lot of it was volume with him. He's not going to have that volume. So either the production isn't going to be what it is, what it once was, or we're going to see, which I think may end up being the best of, you know, both worlds in a sense, is that he will be low volume, but the situations will be higher for him. Like, I'm not going to try. He's not going to get the ball all the time, but he's going to get the ball when we need it, third down. Can you then take that third and three, third and four, catch it, and then get us an extra 4, 5, 6 yards? Or are you just going to catch it and fall down?
0: That was one thing that I had written down is, in a perfect world, will he be targeted less than he has before? He has been targeted 140 times. Remember, the relevance of this is because Dable was calling the plays, and he's going to be calling the plays here. Different quarterback, different team. But he has been targeted 140 times each of the last 2 years, and he's caught 93 and then 92. He had a lot more yards last year. He had over 1,000. Of course, after Malik Neighbors got hurt, it probably put more onus on him maybe working outside of his comfort zone. But the other thing that Aaron Schatz circled about Robinson is he tends to have a lot of catches, but a lot of catches that also don't get the job done. They're unsuccessful. So the tag, and it's not a positive tag, the failed reception king. He led wide receivers with 34 catches that didn't gain enough yards to be a, quote, success by their definition. And the way you do that is on first down, if it's first and 10, you have to get at least 4 yards to consider it a success. It's 4 or more. So if you get 2, it's a completion, it's a catch, but it's not getting you where you eventually want to go. On second down, it's got to get you at least half of the yard. So if it's second and 10, the reception to be successful, by that definition, is you got to get at least 5 yards. And then on third down, whether it's third and 1 or third and 15, you have to move the chains. So you can have a nice, if it's third and 15 and you make a nice 12-yard catch, well, that's not successful because you got a punt.
1: Exactly.
0: So he had more catches like that than anybody else in the league. Now, he had a lot of catches. So he had a lot of catches that were good, but 34 was the most. So that's not efficient. So I'm wondering what that looks like with Tate on the team, with Ridley on the team, and with Cam being the quarterback.
1: I think you're going to get, because last year he averaged right at 11 yards per catch. And for a slot receiver, that's about average, you know, for a good slot receiver to be in between that, you know, 10 and 12 yards. He was right at 11. So any year before that, he wasn't even in double digits, I don't believe, receptions. But a lot of that goes to what you said. He was targeted a lot last year. He had 392 yards of yak, which is okay for a 1,000-yard receiver. But, you know, when you're talking elite receivers, it's much higher than that. And listen, he did the job that was asked of him to do last year. You just wonder, how does that translate to this Tennessee Titans with Calvin Ridley, with Carnell Tate, with Alec Almaner, or DK, whichever one of those guys are out there? How will that translate this season? I do believe that, even though I think they're going to – because there were some – the one pass that I was talking about to Cam down the field to Wandale, it had to be a perfect pass. It ended up being a misfire, but it had to almost be a perfect pass because of the lack of height.
0: Yeah, he just doesn't have a big radius.
1: You sort of lost him in the shuffle, and you're trying to put it in a perfect area that he can go and get it, and he couldn't do it. Now, the more and more they rep that, I'm sure they will get better at Cam will get better at finding Waddell on those deep crossing routes or whatnot like that. But I think the best thing for him, and I think the best thing for this offense, is something that you said, Willie, is the volume has to be lower than what it has been. I think you targeting him 140 times, he's not your primary receiver. He's not.
0: It's not that high. Honestly.
1: Exactly.
0: That will not be good, I don't think, if he's in that neighborhood again.
1: No. Unless he, 12, 13 on a yard, 14 on a
0: yard. Right. If he does something different than he's done before, then
1: exactly.
0: Fine. Keep getting him the ball. But if he is who he is, then that's not the mark of a really productive, efficient offense. Just
1: exactly.
0: Keep in mind, he got those numbers, but it was on a team that wasn't very good.
1: Exactly. He needs to be – his thing isn't volume. His thing is efficiency.
0: Yes.
1: How efficient can you be? Because, again, I don't envision him being targeted 140 times unless people get hurt. I am envisioning it somewhere around 100, 110, maybe somewhere around there. But you got to be efficient in those. Give him room to operate in space. So then he can catch the ball and turn up the field. So his yard per catch may be higher, maybe at its highest that it's ever been this upcoming year. Not because I think he's gotten so much better that, it's going to translate to that. No, I just think the way they use him. And then you figure Tate is going to, be a guy that is going to command a lot of receptions. Calvin Ridley, so the wealth will be spread, but you hope that when you have to throw him the ball, it's in those moments where they're big plays and not just always, on first down and you getting 3 yards here and there. No.
0: When we come back, we'll talk about what they did, what the quarterback and the receivers did before training camp started to bond the relationship, and we're going to get into Carnell Tate, and he did not address the media today. But we'll give you our observations of what happened today in his first practice. Stay tuned. DVD is continuing here on 102.5 The Game.
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0: 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We got a little 80s theme today. That's Def Leppard. D-Mace, I know that this is when I was in high school, so we're going late 80s here.
1: So this is 88?
0: It's going to be 87, 88. I'm going to say it's going to be one of those two. Again, when was... Okay, so the album?
21: Album.
0: The album...
21: The album is Hysteria.
0: Hmm. Got to be 87 then. Got to be 87.
21: D-Mace?
1: Hmm. I'm going to go with my boy Willie. Yeah, I'm going to go with my boy Willie. Yeah. Okay.
21: You had it for a second. You were like, that's 88. And I was about to hit the loser music. But way to pivot.
0: That album was popular for a long time. So there was a lot of the singles that were
1: so
0: in the
1: top. So the album
0: top.
1: And song came out in 87?
21: Believe so.
1: Okay.
21: One of my favorite albums ever.
0: That's a good one.
1: Okay.
0: So you heard that clip from Wandale Robinson about the interaction. Mm-hmm. He mentioned just sort of off the cuff that he likes Cam Ward. He commands things. He's not afraid to shoot you straight, he said. And Paul Kowarski said, well, what's an example of him shooting you straight? And he said, you know, he quoted, catch the ball, you know, catch the damn ball.
1: Yeah.
0: And he said, and I'm going to go back at him, throw a better ball. But you know how that works,
1: yeah.
0: D-Mace. You don't want it to be uncomfortable, right? Mm-hmm. You want it to be a healthy back and forth, intense, competitive, and trying to get to the same place. But so how does that work?
1: I think the way it works is time, building a relationship, because that just doesn't start day one. It doesn't. It starts with, you know, constant reps and learning a player and spending time with that player. And then, you know, that relationship is built and that respect is built. So when I come at you like that, it's not to, you know, make you look bad or demean you or anything. It's a, hey, pick it up. Let's go. You know who was famous for that? Joe Flacco. Joe Flacco, he had that demeanor like Cam. Steve was a little bit different, and again, different strokes for different folks. If you want to lead this way, you can, as long as it's effective and it's helping everyone. In a way Steve led, it was effective and it helped everyone. Cam chooses to lead a little bit more verbally at times. Joe Flacco was the same way. Once he got his feet underneath him, he would tell you, like, if he was – you know, not pleased about something. But it was always a healthy respect. You know, we say what we say, then we make it right, we move on. Because ultimately, what is happening, because if you mess up too many times, the receiver don't have to say anything, nor does the quarterback, because the coach will make the determination whether you're on the field or not. So it's either you get it together, and we're on this field together, and we do this together, or one of us, well, both of us are going to be off the field and somebody else will be doing it. So you got to have that healthy respect for your teammates, especially when it comes to wide receivers and quarterbacks, because wide receivers are always taught, make the quarterback look good, no matter what. Make them look good. If it's a bad pass, you got to go out and find a way to. Now, every pass is not catchable, but you have to make the effort. So you won't see a lot of times wide receivers going back at quarterbacks, but you will see a quarterback say something to a wide receiver, especially if he didn't run the right route, he wasn't where he's supposed to be when he was supposed to be there, or if the quarterback felt it was a catchable ball, you didn't, and you dropped it on third down, or you've dropped two or three, it's like, come on, man, pick it up, catch the damn ball. So, but I don't see anything wrong with that. I think that's the relationship that they're building, and this is Cam Ward. It's not like Cam started off one way and then all of a sudden in the second season he wants to have this. No, he was this way day one, and he's going to continue to be this way. And Jeffrey Simmons talked about it. Wandale's mentioned it. They respect him for that.
0: How was your relationship with Steve McNair that way? Could he get on you and you would be, all right, I need to pick it up if he's getting on?
1: Yeah, he needed
0: he
1: to.
0: He seemed to pick his spots more, right?
1: Yeah, he picked his spots, and he did it in such a way that, you know, it was trying to understand. Like, come on, why? Like, what is the why? Come on, let's go. We need it. You know, he was always trying to figure out that. He didn't come in and demean you or anything else. You know, he would leave that for Heimerdinger to do or another coach. But Steve would come back because he was so locked in. He would come back and try to make a way to make it right the next play. And not to say that Cam isn't going to do that or Joe didn't do that. But Steve just, he wasn't a vocal guy. We had plenty leaders on that team, and they all led in their different way. Eddie was the more vocal guy. Steve wasn't. It seems like Cam and Jeffrey are more vocal. It doesn't seem like John Franklin Myers is going to be that vocal guy. He's going to be, hey, I'm leading by example. If I need to say something, I will. But I'm just going to go out there and I'm going to, wherever you put me, coach, I'm going to play and I'm going to play hard. And if I have to say something, I will. But other than that, I'm just going to go out there and do my job and try to make everybody better.
0: We're going
1: to
0: get to that a little bit later, but I liked what I heard from him. They talked about the rapport of building chemistry. This is a second-year quarterback with two new wide receivers. So speaking of new guys, give us your thoughts on what you saw from Carnell Tate today.
1: I think the kid's going to be good. There was no wow, what I would call wow plays. Now, he did show the reason why he could potentially be a threat in the red zone. Cam threw him a pass down the middle. I think it was sort of like a corner out in the end zone, and he went up. I forgot the DB.
0: I think it was Winston.
1: It may have went Winston, yeah. He went up over Winston. And
0: I like how Winston looks
1: and
0: out
1: caught
0: there,
1: it,
0: too.
1: Yeah, and caught it. But that's what they envision, you know. Those, okay, you open, but it's going to be tight, and we expect you, being 6'3", the ability to jump the way you athletic as you are, we expect you to go up and get it. And he went up and got it today. Now, every day, every practice isn't going to be that. You hope it is. But that is one of the reasons why I think they feel good about Carnell Tate, because he gives them something they didn't have over the last 2 years since A.J. Brown left, is a guy that can go up and get the contested passes, a guy that can run every route in the route tree, a guy that you can put everywhere on the field, and he's going to hopefully make something happen. Now, listen, he got a long way to go. But you take note of these things that he's doing. You don't say, oh, he went up and got a pass. Oh, he's going to be the next great Ohio State receiver in the NFL. No.
0: You hope.
1: You hope that that happens, and it looks like it has more of a potential of happening than not. But you chart these down, you put them in your back pocket, and as you start to see more and more of that, then it's like, okay, he was doing this early. Okay, so it ain't no thing that he's doing it now. And you sort of get a snapshot of what Cam is going to be thinking moving forward, especially in the red zone.
0: There was one play that you just referred to where he went up and just ate the ball, just gobbled it up, and it was contested, mm-hmm. but he made it look pretty easy. That I was impressed with that. But earlier in that same period, there was a route that it was right under the goalpost. It was designed to, you know, it was a high heater, which we mm-hmm. see Cam throw all the time. But in that area of the field, you know, you can't throw an interception.
1: No.
0: Oh, by overthrowing somebody. So you throw it right under the crossbar, mm-hmm. and you figure the big guy is going to go get it.
1: Yeah.
0: But you didn't think he ran the route quite the way he could have in that one.
1: I think he pulled up just and again, this is,
0: and Winston going, was back,
1: yes,
0: there. It was
1: Winston
0: a big
1: was
0: strong
1: back
0: safety.
1: There.
0: Yeah.
1: It's you know, it's a compact area. It's the red zone. There's a lot of bodies around. What I observed from where I was standing is a guy that was unsure. A quarterback that had a spot he wanted to throw the ball because he felt that was the only sort of open spot he can throw it to. But a receiver that was unsure, a receiver that did the mistake you cannot do as a receiver and peek over at who's on the other side, meaning mm-hmm. who's at that back end of the end zone defense-wise, who is that guy? You can't worry about who's over there. You trust that the quarterback is going to throw the ball where you may get hit, but it's not going to be, you know, some hit that is going to put you out. And the NFL protect guys now. So,
0: yeah.
1: You know, you throw it in a spot.
0: You can be a little more bold.
1: Exactly. And what I observed was a guy, one, that wasn't quite sure where to go in his route. And then he peeked and saw the safety over there. Cam throw it to a spot. When you're a receiver, you got to run to that spot. Now, again, that comes with reps. That comes with running more and more plays in the red zone, because they're going to have another situation or two or five just like this where they're in the red zone. He's trying to fit it in that tight space, because a red zone, there's nothing but tight spaces in the red zone. So he's going to get another opportunity to be able to look back on what he didn't do and possibly do something different this go around.
0: And I think that's a great example of, you need to do that a few times, and it needs to be incomplete sometimes. You have to work on that. So don't just look at, well, Cam Ward today in practice was 8 for 12, and it was this, and how many interceptions. You're working on a play like that. That's a great example. Throw it. Like, he could have maybe not thrown it, and it won't go down on Jim Wyatt's tally or whatever, but it's practice. So, and Aaron Rodgers was on record the other day saying
1: that. Yeah.
0: He's like, you need to work on stuff. Try stuff. Have incompletions in practice. Make mistakes in practice. That way you know what you can do and what you can't do.
1: And coming out of Aaron Rodgers' mouth, I'm going to take it as gold
0: there,
1: because he is one of the best quarterbacks to ever do it.
0: All right, when we come back, we'll throw a little change of pace at you. We want to talk about this stadium thing that came out. It was some ESPN guys having fun when it comes down to it. But we'll get back into some of the nuts and bolts of the first practice in the 4 o'clock hour, but I want to address the Titans Stadium was the second worst. First of all, how is it not the worst? Come on.
1: It wasn't the worst.
0: There's one worse?
1: Yes.
0: There was, in their mind. It was just an unofficial subjective poll. But we're going to talk about it for a minute and have some fun with it. Stay tuned. We're talking a little Titans training camp, and this is DVD 102.5 The Game.
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27: 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Justin, off to a pretty good start of the season, 1-1 on the year, and just a 10th point outside of the top five spots. I mean, you got to be pretty proud about your team so far this season.
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28: Yes, sir. Thanks a lot, Nick. Appreciate it, and we'll talk to you soon, buddy.
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6: I'm Connor Newt with your Game Center update. The Tennessee Titans are back on the practice field as the first day of practice in training camp was today. And overall, a remarkably good day from quarterback Cam Ward. Ward was pretty accurate in his passing attempts, with some great moments from Carnell Tate and Wandell Robinson to aid him at his side, and 3 touchdowns passing in the red zone for Cam today. After practice, Ward was asked about his efficiency in the red zone and how he looks to carry that over throughout the entire season.
7: We're trying to score every play. We had some good plays with it. All three groups, but you know, our mindset is to score the ball every chance we get. You know, we didn't do that enough. We scored enough points to possibly win a game, you know, in that situation, but you know, we for sure gotta be better. I still have to be more on time on quicker routes in certain situations, but you know, it's the first day of camp. You know, I'm looking to be better tomorrow.
6: Other news and notes from Titans training camp today is head coach Robert Saleh has confirmed that as of right now, center Austin Schlotman and right guard Cordell Volson will be the starting players in their respective positions. Jackson Slater is expected to get some rotational role in those positions as well, but as of right now, those are the confirmed starters. And tonight, right here on 102.5 The Game following DVD, join me and Parker Kelly for another episode of The Six, where we break down everything that happened at Titans training camp and much, much more. Coming up right here on 102.5 The Game, starting at 6 p.m. For The Game Nashville Sports Network, I'm Connor New.
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0: D-Mace, Vingan, and Donna coming your way. Hour number 2. Day 1. Titans training camp on the field. The gang was all there. It was like the first day of school. D-Mace, I walked out to the field. I see everybody from the media. You and I talked to Teresa Walker. Yes. Congratulated her on her announcement. This will be her 30th and final season. So
1: we're gonna have her on at some point when her schedule clears up, because everybody wants to talk to her.
0: Yes, everybody wants to talk to Teresa. And she said, "I need a PR person." She said, "She needs a booking person." She's a very popular member of the media right now, deservedly so. Mm-hmm. But everybody was out watching the team. The public was not able to watch today, but it was great to see the guys out there. Mm-hmm. Willie Donick, Derek Mason, Connor Newt with you. Adam Vingan on vacation, although he was, let's be honest, he had trouble staying away from us.
1: Yeah, he did.
0: He knew Titans practice was going on. He was texting us a few tidbits. Yeah. He's like,
1: Willie, he's still a rookie at this.
0: And it's like, and I, you know, he also mentioned, by the way, an enormous contract for Macklin Celebrini.
1: Yes.
0: Woo, who gets $18.8 million from the Sharks for 5 years. So he's the new guy who is the highest paid player, surpassing Leo Carlson.
1: Which he signed that deal, what, last month?
0: And that was, yeah. So he's the highest paid guy for a month. So Leo's probably like, thanks, Macklin. Take the pressure off of me a little bit. I'm not the guy anymore. But Celebrini, much more deserving, I think, of a contract like that. It was only for 5 years and not 8. But Adam was texting that. And I texted to the group not knowing that Adam had already texted that. And he's like, hey, I already said that. I was like, you're on vacation.
1: Yes, exactly.
0: Go to the pool. Go to the water slide.
13: Really wants that credential from me.
0: Can you get my credential? It's like, why are you thinking about work?
1: Just relax, man. Read a book.
0: Get away from it.
1: Sit on a bench. Sitting on my desk in the park.
0: Okay. We got you covered, Adam.
1: Enjoy your time off, Adam.
0: We do appreciate him caring about the show. He does because he cares. But we're just needling. But anyway, he'll be back with us on Monday. And we did have a little fun the other day. We watched this thing. It's always fun to get outside perspective on how people view your city, your market, the organizations in your market. So ESPN did a fun thing. I don't know if it's fun. I think they did the top five stadiums, but they also did the bottom five NFL stadiums. And let's be honest. It was never great, Nissan Stadium, but especially now where all of the focus is on the new stadium that you can now really see taking shape. Like, you can see the outline of it. It is coming together. And one more year, you got to get through. But in the meantime, they've done absolutely nothing to make it appealing to go to the current stadium, which is going to be their home for a whole nother year. It's brutal right now. So I think this is an upset, actually, that it was not deemed the worst stadium. So it was the second worst. Only Washington and their stadium is considered worse. But here's what the ESPN guys said about it. So I'm always just curious, people that probably don't watch the Titans play a whole lot, but this is their impression of Nissan Stadium currently.
13: Marty, let's get to
14: number two.
13: Nissan Stadium. Oof. Nissan Stadium has concrete structural issues.
15: Yeah.
13: I got that as a safety hazard. I'm no OSHA.
15: It used to be a great stadium.
13: Have you been?
15: I have been. But yes, it has not aged well, right? Like, some stadiums age well. Like NRG Stadium in Houston, like, that was built over 20 years ago. Mm-hmm. That is a stadium that they have continued to, like, make sure, like, hey, this thing is up to par. Ford Field in Detroit, another good example.
13: Now, there's a new stadium coming. They're expected to either wrap up or break ground, something in February 2027. Yes. So help is on the way in Nashville. But number one.
0: So that's what they had to say.
1: Mm-hmm.
0: So a couple of things that jumped out at me.
1: Okay.
0: It hasn't aged well. By the way, he said something like, they're either going to break ground or have it done. Well, that's two quite a bit different. One's at the very beginning and one's at the very end. He did get it right at the end. It's going to be open, supposedly, at the beginning of 2027. But the co-host there said, I've been there, and it used to be a great stadium. Mm-hmm. I don't know if I would go that far. But one thing that when he said that I agree with, he says, it hasn't aged well. But isn't that somewhat the tenant? I know it's a partnership between the city and the team, but I'm torn on this because I think they got what they wanted. They almost let it age poorly so that they could sit there and go, oh, this is aging poorly. We got to get a new stadium. You know?
1: So that's the trick.
0: I think that's the trick. And now, I'm happy because the new facility is, because it's got a roof, is going to open up. I mean, I don't think we'd get the Super Bowl without the roof and the new stadium. I think we're going to be in the picture for a Final Four. I think we're going to get it at some point. We're going to have some great events because we are going to have a modern, up-to-date thing. But I'm a little bit bummed on one level because I do think that stadium, while it was always built with the idea that it was going to be pretty basic, I think if they had reinvested in it over and over, and I forget which stadium the gentleman said in the clip there about a stadium that has aged much better. The way to do that is to keep pumping money into it. If you do it, it could have grown with the times.
1: Yeah, if you would have, you know, truly, you know, went in and did a whole scale renovation, then obviously, yeah. But I would tend to push back a little bit because it was great, you know, from 99 to 2004. The stadium was great.
0: In fairness, that was when it was brand new.
1: Exactly.
0: It's hard for a brand new stadium to be bad right out of the gate. It was at its best at that point.
1: I just think
0: it's
1: over
0: like
1: the
0: when
1: year,
0: you get a brand new car. It's like, oh, this is a brand new car. It smells great.
1: Then after a while,
0: it's running great.
1: You don't take care of it, It becomes
0: exactly
1: a brand new old car after a while. But, I mean, they have over the years, and I'm sure they put a lot of money in there. Maybe not as much as, you know, we may think they should have put into it, but, you know, they did make some renovations throughout the years. But I think, you know, they never could get it to a point where, you know, that stadium was going to be so remodeled and everything else that it was going to be considered one of the newer stadiums, one of the, you know, stadiums that state-of-the-art stadium. So they eventually felt they needed a new stadium, and they're getting a new one. So, but over the last course of the 2 years, when you knew, oh, we're getting a new stadium, how much money do you want to put in an old stadium? You just want to make sure that the stadium is not collapsing, that, you know, things are not just totally ran down, and it's still a place where, you know, fans can come in.
0: I've never worried.
1: Listen, enjoy. Now, if they were winning, it would have been a different story. It would have been a whole different. At least from the perspective of.
0: That's a what if for me.
1: Yeah, you're right. But at least from the perspective of, you know, the stadium not being up to date. Because when you're not winning, then I got to come to the stadium every day. And I got to, not only is my team bad, but it's like, man, now I'm really identifying all the things that's going on wrong in this building. But when you're winning, nobody, it's like, okay, we can deal with it.
0: The winning helps. There's no question about it. But I have just never felt the character of that stadium. That, now, you're right. When you were playing there and it was new.
1: That was a place
0: and the team,
1: to play.
0: And the team was winning. It was the newness of it. That is what gave it the character.
1: That was a home field advantage.
0: But it was the people. It wasn't the stadium. And that and when the stadium started to age, that's where I think the effort that you put in there, the people that you hire to work there, the people that you hire to keep it fresh with the game presentation, that's what goes into whether you get on that list or not. So it didn't surprise me at all that they're on the list. I was surprised they weren't the worst. Especially now with all the construction around the stadium, you got to really love the team to want to go there right now.
1: Here's
0: and
1: a question.
0: It's a bummer. Like, and look, I'm enough of a fan. Like, people used to rip on Greer Stadium all the time in the final years with the guitar, because, you know, it was all about trying to get the new place. And I was enough of a baseball fan. I'll go watch baseball.
1: Purist.
0: Yeah, I'll go watch.
1: Baseball.
0: I'm going to watch the NFL. I'm all right with it, but. If you really want a place that people enjoy going and will stick with you when times aren't good, you got to make it inviting. I hope that they keep that in mind because they're going to go through this whole thing with the new stadium. For the first 5 years, it's going to be beautiful.
1: No.
0: It's going to be like, oh, look at this new place. It's awesome. But if they don't put effort into it and they do the minimum, which I always think they have, then the new place is going to look – it is going to run down. It's going to age and – the same stuff will happen if they don't have a better attitude about it. That is my soapbox for the day.
1: I don't think that the new stadium, obviously, when they move into it, I wonder after that year, after the first inaugural year, how will they rank that stadium when they come out with their rank? Because they do this every season, just about, you know, ranking stadium. So where will it be then? But then here's the thought, like, you said 5 years or 10 years. What will be in place will outlast 10 years, the electronics and all that other stuff. I think it will outlast the 10 years. And maybe I'm not around to see all this. What happens in another 30, 40 years? Like, what do you do with the stadium?
2: I'll let you know.
0: That's a great point.
1: I plan on being here in another 30 years.
0: A city can't sit here and say, I'm going to build you a new stadium every 30 years. It doesn't work like that. You have to take care. This should be the lesson. Because, look, we didn't have any teams at the time that they made the deal with Bud Adams.
1: But
0: so it's like, we got to get this thing up, and we got to get it.
1: Were not that prevalent then.
0: No. And so I'm giving them a pass for that. It was like, we got to get a stadium up. How do we do this without – Phil Bredesen was the guy that had to think this up. Like, I got to do something nice enough to get Bud Adams out. I got to give him a good deal. And so I'm not in a position of bargaining. We want to change Nashville for the better. We want to bring this here. So I've got to concede that I'm not going to leverage Bud Adams out of there. So I got to give him a good deal to get him out of Houston. So I get that. So the stadium was built with kind of minimum resources. We knew it wasn't going to be the nicest stadium in the league. But like you said, it served its purpose early. But they never, the Titans from there never said, you know what? I had a really good deal. We're going to make this the best stadium possible for what we have to work with. Instead, it was a lot of, well, I don't know about the structure. We need this. We're going to do the minimum. It was all about doing the minimum. And then after it aged poorly, which we would all agree it has, oh, now we've got to have a new stadium. And fortunately, they won that battle. But I feel like the city and hopefully the Titans will learn from, okay, let's do this right and let's not have this stadium, quote, age poorly. Your stadium and your facility, they don't have to age poorly if you put effort into it moving forward. And a lot of that is on the team. Don't just go to the city. The city's got a lot of things going on, right? You're lucky to be in this city. NFL owners usually don't look at it that way. They usually go the opposite.
1: Exactly.
0: You, the city, are lucky to have us here, the NFL. I hate that attitude. Be a part of the community and invest in your own home and make it where people want to go. You're going to benefit from that.
1: And I think they see that now. Not to say that, you know, at the time they didn't see it, but I think as you, you know, start to move forward and you see other, you know, teams building new stadiums and teams that, you know, built new stadium 3 or 4 years ago, how they're taking care of their stadium and how much money it took to build it. You always listen, it cost them over $1 billion to build this stadium. Not them alone, but the price tag is over $1 billion, I believe. So you want to make sure that once you get into this building, that you make sure you take care of it. And I'm sure there are a lot of things that there will be in place to help make that task a little bit easier. I'm not going to say it's easy at all, because running a place that big has to be difficult. But if you put things in place on the front end, it makes it easier to sort of transform with the times. You know, if you build a stadium that is able to, as each year go, you're able to sort of change some things without doing, you know, tearing things down. And a lot of it is a lot of times electronical, you know, from electronics and a Wi-Fi and all this other stuff.
0: Sure.
1: So as long as things are in place to make sure that they can add on to and expand without doing some, you know,
0: right,
1: huge
0: right. Do
1: thing.
0: It gradually.
1: Yes, exactly.
0: And not all in one. Well, we haven't done anything for the last 10 years, so now we need $1 billion or $500 million, whatever it is.
1: But you always gotta retrofit, I think, newer buildings with the capability to be able to, you know, advance, so to speak, as the time goes. You just don't want to build a building and say, oh, you know, there's no way we can retrofit this building at all.
0: Well, one thing that is going to be different, it is going to be way more expensive to go to games in the new stadium. So I think there will be a demand from the people paying the money. If I'm going to pay this, let's keep it a nice place to go. But that will be the challenge going forward. But in the meantime, somehow, Nissan Stadium in its last year is not the worst stadium. It's the second worst. So I've never been to a game in Washington at their place, but that has got to be really bad to be below Nissan Stadium in its current state, because nobody has lifted a finger to help Nissan Stadium, knowing that it's kind of a lame duck in the last couple of years. All right, we'll get back to what happened on the field today at the first practice. We'll get D-Mace's take on Jeffrey Simmons and John Franklin Myers, a couple of guys that addressed the media today. We got our first look at what a Robert Saleh defense looks in front of you on the field. We'll get D-Mace's observations. Stay tuned. We're listening, or you're listening, to DVD here on 102.5 The Game.
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30: This transition that you're making, you tend to fall forward early. Have you felt that different gravity, let's say?
31: I mean, when I left here, I knew what to expect. I knew the type of defense that I'm coming back to play and get ready for training camp. So, yeah, when I'm working on my get off and my first two steps with my training offseason, yeah, I'm like, oh man, I almost fell. But it's, like I said, I've been getting off the football, getting out of a 3-point stand, doing the get off since, I mean, I've been playing D line since 8th grade. It's just a different mindset. I wouldn't even say a different mindset. It's just faster. Everything in this defense and this style of play is fast and violent. We hear it, we talk about it, and that's what this white cotton, the command and the individual. You guys see it, y'all over there. You know, from top down, that's what they preaching in the building, and it's up to us to hold that standard up, and that's continue to get off the ball, get off the ball. So, like I said, it's nothing new. Even when last year defense is still get off the rock. So, like I said, it's just a couple different tweaks.
0: Okay, that was Jeffrey Simmons. We're back here on DVD. We're going to interpret that quote here in just a moment. Talk about Jeffrey Simmons and his first day on the job in his eighth season. But we have to address the year of this song. This is Eagles. And we know the Eagles broke up in the early 80s. So that's a clue. Yeah. First day on the job in his eighth season. But we have to address the year of this song. This is Eagles. And we know the Eagles broke up in the early 80s. So that's a clue.
1: Yeah.
0: So I'm going to say, D-May,

0: Why are you looking at Willie?
1: D-Max, you're wrong.
0: You had already looked at Willie.
2: But we're a team. We're a team.
0: Yes.
1: Which means
2: we got it right.
1: Willie is 3-3.
0: Hey, this is a scramble. Okay,
2: it's a scramble. Yes. It's best
1: like
2: ball.
1: Family
2: best
1: ball.
0: Yeah, exactly.
1: Family feud.
0: Absolutely.
2: Yeah. So we have not missed one yet.
0: No.
1: There you go.
2: Okay. Jeffrey Simmons today. By the way, our Titans training camp coverage is presented by, as always, Tennessee Brew Works, Parman Energy, and the Music City Kickoff Game. The Music City Kickoff Game is Ole Miss versus Louisville at Nissan Stadium on September the 6th. Get your tickets today at NashvilleSports.com. I thought Jeffrey Simmons, number one, he's in really good shape. Robert Saleh said he looks yoked, is what he said. he said, if I looked like him, I would go shirtless as often as I possibly could. And Robert Saleh is in pretty good shape. I have to say he is a Mr. Fitness.
0: He looks like he can go. He can give you two or three
2: so
0: plays.
2: So game recognizing game.
0: Exactly. Jeffrey said something, and maybe we have the clip or not, because I forgot who asked him about, you know, coming in and in better condition, or how do you feel, you know, do you feel you coming into training camp? How do you feel physically? And Jeffrey mentioned he lost another 10 pounds. Damn, Jeff, that's 20 pounds over 2 years, ain't it?
1: Or I close have it to if you want to hear it.
2: He's still listed at 300.
0: Exactly. So I'm like.
2: That was the Eagles.
1: Sorry, yeah, the Eagles came back.
2: Okay.
0: The Eagles came back.
2: But, yeah, so he did mention, he just kind of tossed it in there.
0: Yeah,
2: I've lost 10 more pounds, but he said he feels great. Uh-huh. And so he went into detail about what all went into that.
3: Julia, this summer you said that you wanted to be in the best shape of your life. How are you feeling physically going to this?
4: I feel great. I feel great. I lost probably 10 from last season. I'm in shape. I'm, you know, being able to. I mean, even though I'm not in shape, you're going to get in shape at practice. I mean, with White Cotton, he wanted us running three stripes. Wherever the ball at, we got to run three stripes. You got to see how we work the individual. But I did come into this camp with that mindset of, you know, is get off, and get out the stat. Get to the ball. So my goal wasn't necessary to just lose more weight. It was just how can I get in better shape with the condition and things of that nature. Like I said, my diet and nothing, none of that changed because I had a great plan last offseason coming into the season, and I just stuck with that. So, like I said, I do feel great physically and mentally. You know, that's one thing that, you know, I've been really, really focused on more, especially with personal things that are going on in my life and family. I think sometimes we forget that. Especially as a player, we talk about mental health. I would say probably 85% of this football game is mental. Maybe 90. You know, some guys think more, but when you have that, your mental strain and everything else will fall in place. So I would say I didn't just focus on my physical being in shape. It was a lot to do with my mental as well.
2: I thought that was interesting what he said at the end there, that he was focusing a lot on mental health as well as physical. But let's start with, you know, one thing that I think we've learned over time, and I shouldn't say, you know, I did the research or anything, but I think generally speaking, we've learned it's almost like analytics where you can't just look at a guy's batting average or a guy's touchdown passes and interceptions and say, that's it. Just like your weight is not the end-all be-all. It's got to be, like he said, I didn't want to just lose 10 pounds to lose it. It's like, how do you lose it but be in better shape, be quicker, be just as strong? Like, that's the ideal thing, right? It's you want to be a healthy losing weight or a healthy gaining weight if that's what you need to do. So there's a lot of sports science that goes into it. I just felt like I was looking at a very content, healthy, driven Jeffrey Simmons, and I'm thinking to myself as he's talking today about some of the moments where the show was all dictated on what Jeffrey Simmons went off at practice, and boy, he's not a leader, and all these things. He seemed very mature today, and I feel like he is growing into that. Like, this is my team. I'm the centerpiece of this team. I need to act like it. I need to carry that.
0: I think last year was still a learning process for him, even though I think he did a wonderful job, not only on the field, but as being a leader in his locker room. Because, again, you're

0: last year he was 1 year removed, you know, from some other veterans that were there, and now all of those guys are gone, and he's the lone, or 2 years removed, and he's the lone guy left from those really good teams. And last year, I think, really, when he really stepped into that role as a leader, it still was a learning process for them. This year, he comes in. For one, the dude still looked good. If he lost 10 pounds, I can't tell.
1: Yeah.
0: But he looks good. He's ready to play. He feels more, I'm not going to say content, because I don't think he's content. I don't think he's content until he wins a championship. So I don't think he's content or satisfied. I think he feels comfortable in the space that he's in now. And what they've added around him on the defensive side of the ball, and what he sees from Cam Ward. I think he feels comfortable really truly being the leader of this team, period, now. Because he sees this team in a different light. I think he sees the vision of Borgonzi. He even talked about, you know, him spending time with Borgonzi in the offseason talking to him. So he sees that vision clearly. And I think he's going to try to do everything in his power to make that happen. But he also know that they made the right moves with the guys that they brought in to surround him on defense. I'm just talking about on defense. And I just saw a guy that feels so much more comfortable. He doesn't have to worry about the contract. He doesn't have to worry about, Jeffrey has proved that he is the best defensive lineman in the National Football League at this point, interior guy at this point. So he just seems comfortable. He seems like a guy that's on a mission. And it's almost like he can't wait to really get into games because he wants to truly see how this whole Saleh process sort of works itself out with the plays and playing next to Franklin Myers and some other guys. So he heard it and he sees the vision, but he can't wait for it all to come together and he gets an opportunity to really showcase it.
1: We're going to talk about that in our next segment, is how different the defense. That was that first clip we heard about, is what will change with the way that, because the defense, they are going to play differently. Mm-hmm. A Robert Saleh defense doesn't blitz that much. In fact, they blitz the least of any team in terms of percentage of the time, about 23%. Very different than how the Titans have gone about it. And quite honestly, they've had to blitz to get any heat on the quarterback the last few years. And they're hoping that they've got that fixed. So we're going to talk about that in the next segment. But I think you make a great point. He looked comfortable. He looked at ease with being out front, the leader. He wasn't defensive about any questions. And I think that it shows a lot of maturity based on before, when he had, I think rightfully so, people were questioning, is this the right guy to be the leader of the team? I'm curious if fans and our listeners feel that he has grown up some. And the contract might have something to do with it. 615-737-1025. He really was appreciative that it went smooth. Mm-hmm. Because right now, there's some big, and there are every year, but there's some big-name guys that are at camp but not playing. Mm-hmm. Jahmyr Gibbs, now it's early. Maybe it'll get done tomorrow. But I think there's a big contract discussion going on at running back with Bijan Robinson, Jahmyr Gibbs in particular, who are, they're going to get paid. They've been extremely productive at a position where a lot of people are like, oh, you can't pay the running back. Yeah. You can't pay the running back big money.
0: Well, you may have
1: it's not worth it. You can get some. Well, not for those guys, right? There
0: you
1: are exceptions. You pay those guys. I think that's what we've learned with Derrick Henry. Is he worth every penny that people have paid him?
0: Yes,
1: I would say so.
0: So what do you think? What did you think about when he talked about having John Franklin Myers next to him and winning one-on-one matchup? And he says, I got somebody. He didn't say I finally. He said, I got somebody next to me that if they're, you know, trying to take me out, he's going to beat the number. He's going to beat the single single coverage, and we expect that. He expect that of me. Do you think that was any shot at the guys last year, or do you think he was just saying, "Hey, listen, I just can't wait. I got a guy that I believe is going to win one on ones," and it was just talking about the guy on his team now, and not necessarily referring back to the guys that were next to him last year.
1: That's the perfect segue into our next step. We're going to talk about that next. We're going to hear a little bit of what John Franklin Myers said about that and his role in the defense. And we're going to get into what is different about playing in the Robert Saleh defense, what, how does that affect the defensive linemen? How do they go about it, and how can it help the Titans? So stay tuned. We'll get back to that, and we want to hear from you on our phone and text line driven by WilsonCountyHyundai.com about just Jeffrey Simmons in general. What do you think of him at this stage of his career? Have you changed one way or the other? Or you can call in and say, I've always been a believer in him. Mm-hmm. But I know there's been a lot of people that have texted and called the show saying he should be traded. And look, I was in the camp of this guy, if where the Titans are, I thought the best move would be to trade him. And I can't go back on that. I already said it. So I can't say, but look, they've done what they've done. But I do really see the approach. And he looks like he's taken on that approach very well. He's taken to it. I'm the leader. I've got to carry myself well. I've got to be the guy that revolves around. I've got to make people better. So what do you think? 615-737-1025. We'll talk about that Saleh scheme and how it affects the D-line. How are they going about it? Next here on DVD.
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9: He just said some nice things about you. How formidable of a duo do you expect to be?
10: Yeah, I mean, obviously the goal is to be the best in the league, and that's the best D-tackle in the league. That's somebody that I get to learn from, I get to see, I get to watch his craft, how he goes about his business in the meeting room, on the field, what he does extra, and I see it and I understand why he's the best. And so all I can do is do my part, and, you know, again, he said it best, you know, he's going to get the slide early, and my job is to win these one-on-ones, and that's what I do. I pride myself on it. We talk about it all the time. We understand that there's going to be a point in time where they start sliding to me, and we already know he's going to win his one-on-one. So, again, the expectation is through the roof, and we're going to hold each other to that standard.
1: DVD coming back here on 102.5 The Game. We're talking Titans and training camp. And our coverage, of course, is coming at you, as always, from the Busy Bee Plumbing, Heating, and Air Conditioning Game Nashville Studios, home of the $99 yearly Beehive membership, where the buzz is always about great service. That was John Franklin Myers of the Tennessee Titans, newly acquired free agent to play alongside of Jeffrey Simmons on that front four for Robert Saleh. And we have to guess the year of that song. That's Bobby Brown.
0: Yes.
1: So D-Mace, I can remember it like it was yesterday. I know exactly what
0: that was. Late 80s.
1: Yes, it was.
0: Yeah, that was late 80s, because I remember that in high school. So we got to...
1: But we're not getting multiple choice today.
0: Yes, I know.
1: Connor has said you just got to get the year.
0: So...
1: It's multiple choice, but it's one of the 80s
0: years.
1: So
0: that was 89, wasn't it? 89, I think it was, 88,
1: see,
0: 89?
1: This is where he tries to guess. This is his trick. I'm on to him. Mm-hmm. He likes to give you... when the song was out, I feel like it was 89, but I feel like the album came out in 88.
0: Okay. You may be right. The album came out in 88.
1: Okay.
0: So, did the song come out in 88 too?
3: The album came out in 88.
0: The album came out already. Okay.
1: That was one of those albums that was big forever, right?
0: Okay.
1: It was big for like two years.
0: I knew it was late 80s because I was in high school when it came out.
1: Oh, yeah. Yeah,
0: or going into high school.
3: Yeah. I can't get anything by you.
1: This is bringing back the glory days. Donick with the short shorts, Winter Park High School.
0: I had the Gumby on my head, the Gumby, just like Bobby Brown.
1: He did have the Gumby.
0: He had the Gumby, you know, so I had the parts like Bobby Brown. Come on now.
1: Bobby Brown, that album was cooking for a while. All right, so you heard John Franklin Myers there. Now, one thing he said. He said, if they slide to Jeffrey Simmons, it's my job to win the one-on-one. And the first thing I thought about was when Albert Haynesworth, and of course, we're getting further removed from this, so not everybody can relate. People are like, Albert Haynesworth, that was a million years ago, Willie. Mm-hmm. Okay, fine. I'm getting older. I get it.
0: Mm-hmm.
1: But Albert Haynesworth, for about 2 years, was as big of a force as anybody in football, because he would demand double teams. And he still was disruptive. But guys like Kyle Van Den Bosch would be probably the number one recipient or beneficiary, I should say. And I think his name was Tony Brown was the other guy.
0: Yeah.
1: It was just kind of a no-name guy that they picked up. It wasn't expensive or anything. But, man, did he find a niche right alongside of Albert Haynesworth, because he could get the one-on-one and break that guy down. So that's what Jeffrey Simmons does, is he demands double teams. So John Franklin Myers he's sitting there going, that's my job. That's why you brought me in here. I'm going to beat one-on-ones and get to the quarterback.
0: Yeah, and, this is what he did, his year in Denver. Obviously, he's been in a solid defense before, I think with the Jets. So these are things that he's accustomed to. And this is what... I'm sure this is what they conveyed to him, why they wanted to bring him here, because they know that Jeffrey is going to get double teamed, and they want someone that can consistently beat the single coverage. And John Franklin Myers believes, that he's proven that, and he will continue to prove that, when it comes to playing alongside Jeffrey Simmons. I think a lot of it, how much will John Franklin Myers, how much of the same player will he be this year than he was last year?
1: Obviously,
0: last year was a really good year for him. And that's one of the reasons why the Titans chose to go out and pay him the money that they paid him. So can he give an encore to what he did last year and maybe even enhance his play playing alongside of Jeffrey? Because I don't think he's played with another defensive tackle that has been this dominant.
1: He mentioned that. He says, I'm really looking forward to this. Because he was like, this is the best defensive tackle in football, and I get to play alongside. Now, he said, too, he said, you can line me up outside. You can line me up inside. Wherever the matchup is, that's where I'll go. Whatever the team needs me to do, I'll do. I liked his attitude. That's the first time I've ever heard him talk. Now, remember, everything is glorious now because – and he was even asked, why did you come to the Titans? You were on the Broncos, a team that almost won the whole thing. Why did you want to come here? He says, look, rebuild, this is the NFL. This moves really fast. It's not about that. It's about being comfortable and, you know, trying to take the team that you're on to new heights. He was like, rebuild is not something that I thought about that much. So I thought that was interesting. And maybe he's just putting a positive spin on it. But I liked his attitude. Mm-hmm. And nothing has gone wrong yet. So everybody's in a good mood. Everybody can talk very optimistically about how everything's going to work. But he did seem very secure that what he can do in this scheme is a good fit. Because he referenced a lot his time with the Jets. He talked about a lot of these guys. And we did the roll call yesterday. He's hardly the only guy that has played in a solid defense. And that is the whole purpose of why they've got this reunion going. And he said it was almost like coming to the first day of school, but instead of being the new kid, you don't know anybody, it's like there's four or five guys.
0: Exactly.
1: I'm on a new team, but there's several guys I've already had, history with. So that is making the transition easier for him.
0: Yeah, it does. And then you got to look at, you know, the things that he was able to accomplish last year. When you talk about quarterback hit rates, he was 11th in the NFL. Pressure rate, he was 19th in the NFL. And
1: that was a nasty
0: exactly.
1: defense.
0: Exactly. When you talk about win rate, he was 10th among interior guys. So he had a presence out there with the Denver Broncos. Now you get an opportunity to play alongside someone that many believe and has shown he is the best defensive tackle in the National Football League as we speak. You know, based on what he did over the last year and frankly 2 years. And I know that was a sort of an injury play year 2 years ago for him. He was dealing with some things, but he still played through all that. And now what you do is you bring in John Franklin Myers, a veteran guy that has been on several teams that have worked in his defense, know what to expect from the defense, know what the defense and what Saleh expects from him. So it just seems like he is very giddy about getting out there with Jeffrey Simmons and proving why he chose to come here to Nashville. Because, listen, I like when he mentioned about – I like how he phrased the whole, you know, rebuild stuff. Because, listen, we know some teams, they go through a rebuild. But – In this league, and it may be like that. This in some other leagues, you can't be rebuilding every year. There has to come a point where you feel we got enough. We're out of the rebuild stage. Now we're sort of making that transition to being a perennial winner.
1: You got to hope that they start turning that corner sooner than later.
0: And he looks at it from this standpoint. I get a chance to play with two things, a hell of a defensive coordinator / head coach now, and the best interior lineman in football. I get to play with those two things or alongside those two individuals. Why wouldn't I come here? And they got a young quarterback, and it seems like they're
1: attitude.
0: Putting all the pieces in place.
1: Even if some people think you're full of it or like you're crazy because, hey, the Broncos are a pretty good defense. Mm. I like the attitude. I like that's what you're trying to get across. You're trying to be part of the culture change that's going to get the team out of the rebuild and into, hey, what can we do? How high can we go here? So let's talk about a solid defense and what it means. You know, and I'm curious about how you stop the run when you do this. But one thing I've read, I could see it today. I read about it. And then I watched it today. They take the front four guys and they really line up wide, right? Their idea is, and you heard Jeffrey Simmons talking about the first two steps and staying in a lane. It's the great thing about it to me seems like, and I'm sure there's plenty of nuances, but the simplicity of it. Get out wide, get in space, and put the tackle or put whatever defensive or whatever offensive lineman is in front of you. put them in space, and if you're more athletic, if you're quick, if you're doing it right, you're going to win some matchups there. And so the counter question is, well, why doesn't everybody do it if that's the way to do it, right? Mm-hmm. But it's been very effective for Saleh. But I could see that, right? And so athleticism and quickness and power mm-hmm. is what's been stressed. And that's who was it? Was it either Jeffrey Simmons or Franklin Myers? Maybe they both did. He said, you boil it down to football, and that is mm-hmm. – I forget the term that he used, but it was like you're trying to kick somebody's butt one-on-one. I mean, it's like – Let's line up where we need to line up, and then let's simplify things. I'm going to beat you straight up, and we're going to play football.
0: You got to be able to, because this defense relies on, you know, that interior guy getting pressure and collapsing the pocket and allowing those guys from the outside to get to the quarterback. And again, you know, what better two guys than the best interior guy in the league, and a guy that had a damn good season last year. Now they can play off of one another. You're right. It's all gas, no brake. These guys
1: heavy rotation,
0: heavy
1: right?
0: Rotation. And Jeffrey talked about that. You know, as far as you know, getting used to the rotation.
1: Yeah, and he said, "Look, I'm not thinking about it today."
0: Exactly.
1: But yes, he said, "Trust the process."
0: Trusting the process, and I'm going to go in, and I'm going to do what Coach Saleh is asking me to do within this system. Once we get into the season, it may shake out a little bit different. But right now, it's been tried and proven the way he runs his defense. And even me, I thought like, man, maybe, you know, he can say three plays, and then you're out the next guy. But can you really stay true to that once you get in the game? Well, it seems like Jeffrey is all in. And if that's what he wants to do during the season and keep it that way, then that's what Jeff is going to do. But it also allows them to really, you know, give it their all and try to get at the passer as quickly and as violently as they can, knowing that, okay, somebody else is going to do it the next play. So each and every – because the thing they're not doing is rotating offensive linemen.
1: And right.
0: If we rotate so that's, our defense.
1: That's the strategy.
0: Yeah.
1: That's the philosophical approach. Is they want to stay with their mm-hmm. five offensive linemen.
0: Exactly.
1: Everybody has always done that, as long as I can remember. You don't rotate offensive mm-hmm. linemen in the NFL. But so if you can keep fresh defensive linemen mm-hmm. out there and
0: that can
1: you got to be able to play.
0: Yeah.
1: But you hopefully can be the quicker, faster, fresher team over the course of a game.
0: And I'm excited to see what this D-line is going to be because he, you know, Jeffrey mentioned too, like, listen, this team is going to be led by the trenches, the offensive line and the defensive line. So I am looking forward to this sort of revamped defensive line and this revamped, you know, approach to attacking and sideline to sideline. You know, I can't wait to see that on display against another team. And I'm not talking about when they, you know, do this practice with whoever they're going to do it with. I'm talking about in games to see how yep. all of that truly looks with this team, this iteration of a Robert Saleh team.
1: It's a lot of new guys, but here is the bottom line. The Titans, the last year that they had an above average pressure rate, mm-hmm. 2021, which is also the last year they had an above average defense overall. They have not been able to get to the quarterback. Mm-hmm. So they have scrapped everything. They've got a new plan. They've got a new defense. And it has to be the front four because, by definition, they blitz the fewest of any team in the league. So they have to get the pressure with the four guys, which is a great way to do it mm-hmm. if you're getting the pressure. Because the only reason you're blitzing is because you ain't getting there with the front four. So let's see if they can do it. When we come back, we'll continue. We'll get our 5 o'clock hour going here on DVD. We're talking Titans training camp. We're having a great time. We'll be back out there again tomorrow. Stay tuned. Hour number 3 is coming up.
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11: I'm Connor Newt with your Game Center update. The Tennessee Titans are back on the practice field as the first day of practice in training camp was today. And overall, a remarkably good day from quarterback Cam Ward. Ward was pretty accurate in his passing attempts, with some great moments from Carnell Tate and Wandell Robinson to aid him at his side, and three touchdowns passing in the red zone for Cam today. After practice, Ward was asked about his efficiency in the red zone and how he looks to carry that over throughout the entire season.
21: We're trying to score every play. We had some good plays with it. All three groups, but you know, our mindset is to score the ball every chance we get. You know, we didn't do that enough. We scored enough points to possibly win a game, you know, in that situation, but you know, we for sure gotta be better. I still have to be more on time on quicker routes in certain situations, but you know, it's the first day of camp. You know, I'm looking to be better tomorrow.
11: Other news and notes from Titans training camp today is head coach Robert Saleh has confirmed that as of right now, center Austin Schlotman and right guard Cordell Volson will be the starting players in their respective positions. Jackson Slater is expected to get some rotational role in those positions as well, but as of right now, those are the confirmed starters. And tonight, right here on 102.5 The Game, following DVD, join me and Parker Kelly for another episode of The Six, where we break down everything that happened at Titans training camp and much, much more. Coming up right here on 102.5 The Game, starting at 6 p.m. For The Game Nashville Sports Network, I'm Connor Newton.
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1: 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Willie Donick, Derek Mason, Connor Newt here with you. Connor Newt, the new quarterback of the 6 p.m. hour called simply The Six. The Six. We just heard the promo from him. So he and Parker Kelly will be bringing you an extra hour of action when we are done at 6 o'clock tonight. First day of Titans training camp today, we had a good time. All three of us were out there watching the action. And, of course, front and center stage, Cam Ward had 18 minutes of a press conference after it was over. So it was a big day front and center, as you would expect, for the guy that is more important than any Titan, and it's not even close. So, Derek, for people, we talked a lot about it in our first hour, but for our new audience, maybe just hopping in their car, they want to know what went on today. How do you think Cam Ward looked in day one? We know this is a long work in progress, so today is not the end-all be-all, but what did you think?
0: I thought he looked okay. I mean, I don't think I was coming in expecting him to light up the world on, you know, two-a-day practice one. Can you call it two-a-days anymore?
1: I don't think so.
0: I just say training camp, day number one. You didn't, or at least I didn't expect for him to come in and just complete every pass and look as sharp as a pencil. But he did do some things that I thought were good. I know I'm sure he probably wished he would have had a few throws back. Not to say that they were horrible throws, but, you know, when you go back and watch film, you probably look at it a little bit different from what you saw out there on the field or what you were thinking out there on the field. But outside of that, I think, you know, he did what you're supposed to do as a second-year quarterback, and he looked okay. I mean,
1: he seemed very comfortable at the podium. He seemed comfortable running the offense.
0: Yeah, so I don't think there's – again, we will not know a lot of questions to these – I mean, answers to these questions until – you know, weeks down the line, and more so once you start to get into playing other opponents, then we can better decipher between, you know, what we believe is going to stick and what this team could potentially look like and what we believe they may need to get better at. So outside of that, I thought he had a good first day. He may say it was okay. He may say it was great. I don't know. But from my vantage, it was just a good day. Nothing.
1: Yeah, and he kind of echoed that. And of course, every day you're looking big picture here, but we're going to get into the Daboll offense today because Cam had some things to say about that. Mm-hmm. We're going to play you a clip in just a moment because you hear all of this stuff about Brian Daboll's offense being quote quarterback friendly, catered to younger quarterbacks. Daboll was very excited, made no bones about it when he got the job that He had scouted Cam Ward. He thought Cam Ward would be a fit for his offense when he was the coach of the Giants, and now he gets Cam Ward in his second year. But let's go over a couple of the news items, and I know you might have heard Connor's update at the top of the hour, but Connor, let's go through just a couple of things. Mitch Trubisky not out there today because?
5: Fatigue slash he was tightness up, yeah, up north or something like that, yeah.
1: So not expected to miss much time, but Will Levis got more reps as a result. Yeah.
0: Hendon Hooker got more reps.
1: Hendon Hooker was out there a lot with the third group.
0: Mm-hmm.
1: Connor, also Calvin Ridley. Why was he not out there today?
5: Severe stomach virus. Apparently, he's lost a little bit of weight, but he will be back pretty shortly too.
1: Sounded optimistic.
0: Yeah.
1: Robert Saleh, that Calvin Ridley can still be didn't build up too much. I can't remember the exact words, but he says he can still run. He can still play. Was basically it. So I was wondering how he was going to be viewed. We won't know it until we see it on the field there, but I think we're all curious, what version of Calvin Ridley are you getting at this stage?
0: Yeah.
1: Coming off a very severe injury.
0: Yeah, from last year, and, you know, camp doesn't start the way he wanted it to start, meaning because he has this virus and wasn't able to be out there with the guys, and don't know if he's going to be out there tomorrow or not. Hopefully he is, which means he's getting better, or he is better. But I think Calvin Ridley, I think it's a prove it year for Calvin Ridley. I really do. I think it's a prove it year from this standpoint. And this may dictate what they do with him contractually moving forward. If he comes out and he proves to be a bona fide, legit number two, which I think in a perfect world, that's who he is. Tate would be the number one. And Ridley would be the number two. I think in a perfect world, at this juncture in his career, from what I've seen, he is better suited as the number two. And he will be a damn good number two if he stays healthy.
1: With Robinson being the slot specialist.
0: Robinson being
1: the
0: slot specialist. And then, obviously, Carnell Tate on the outside. So I think this is going to be a year where he has to prove. Because I don't want this to be a slight to Calvin Ridley, if he may hear this or somebody else hear this and go back and tell him. But I think at this juncture of his career, he's a number two. I think that's where he will thrive or be the best version of himself. Now, if Tate got to go out a play or two, or God forbid he gets injured or miss a game or two, I think then Calvin Ridley can slide into the number one and be your number one until your actual number one comes back. But I think if you want to maximize the most and he wants to prolong his career, he has to show that he is a bona fide. Not a, maybe he can be a two, maybe. No, he needs to prove he's a bona fide number two.
1: Okay, let's go back to Cam now, because this does sound really, and here we are again. It's still July.
0: Yeah.
1: Nothing has disrupted the hope, right? Everybody's undefeated.
0: Yeah.
1: That was John Franklin Myers about the rebuild. He goes, hey, we're all 0-0
0: exactly.
1: Right now. There's no rebuild. There's nobody that's good and bad. And that definitely happens, but now we'll see when the stuff starts flying, the live stuff, whether they can keep this attitude. But there's a lot of optimism, and here's what Cam Ward had to say so far about working in the Brian Daboll offense, because you visualize all these things. Could it be? Could Calvin Ridley be a good number two? Can Carnell Tate be what they hope he would be, number one? Can Wandale Robinson be the good third down security blanket? All of these things that you hope come together. But it all starts with Brian Daboll and Cam Ward. Here is what Ward said about his new offensive coordinator.
6: You had mentioned working with Daboll, that's something that you've really come to realize, the third down importance. What was different from before to now? Just what led to that revelation?
21: I just think the system. It's a young guy system. He gives us a lot of freelance, not only myself, but the receivers, to do as we feel space-wise. And I just think, you know, he's putting us, you know, just schematically in the best situations, looking at things the defense does, to give leverage for the wideouts to, you know, make sure I don't have to move as much in the pocket to help the O-line out by getting the ball out faster. So I just think he's just making me a better football player each and every day.
1: All right, so let's go through the wide receiver translator here, and let's get D-Mates. How do you interpret what Cam Ward said? Because a couple things jumped out at me, because everybody's been talking about this. They need to get the ball out quicker. Mm-hmm. That seems to be a big point of emphasis. He also said it's like a young man system. It's a young player system. He said freelance in there. What do you think that means
0: I think
1: for him?
0: You have the flexibility. That's what it means. Because I go back.
1: You think there's less jargon? You think it's less complicated?
0: It's not less complicated. It's not less jargon. Everything's going to be the same. The plays are called the same. But I remember having this conversation with the late Mike Heimerdinger years when I was here. And, you know, his thing was, listen, you and make sure whatever y'all do, make sure y'all two are on the same page, meaning you and Steve, whatever. I don't want you to completely go outside the confines of the offense and start making stuff up on your own. But within the construct of the offense and the plays that we're running, you have leeway as a player. But you only have leeway is if you and the quarterback understand what the leeway is. You can't be doing your own thing and the quarterback think you're doing something else. I think that's why Mac and I were so successful together. That's why myself and other quarterbacks were so successful together. Because even in that, you know, freelance, and Neil O'Donnell would tell me the same thing. Neil was one of the first guys, and I talk about this all the time. Outside of Dave Craig, which many people don't remember, that was my rookie year. Willie, you remember? I don't think you remember who Dave Craig is. Do you know who Dave Craig is, Connor?
5: Demons, you weren't even here when I was born.
0: Yeah, I'm down. See, Dave, you don't even know who Dave Craig is. But no, when Dave Craig was here, you know, he was one of those advocates for me. You know, he was always trying to give me the ball, always making sure I was working. And then once Neil came in, he and I built a rapport because he was in the second unit. I was in the second unit. But his thing was, get open, man. Get open. And whatever you do, do it quickly. So I can see it, I know it, and I can throw the football. Don't be sitting there doing all this other stuff and I got to try to figure out what you're doing. We both got to be on the same page. And that's what Steve and I built. We built that. Listen, we're going to be able to do what we need to do, but there are some flexibilities and some leeway within the offense that we're running. We're not robots. I repeat, we're not robots. Just because they draw it up on a chalkboard or the whiteboard or whatever you want to call it, doesn't mean it's going to go that way. You know, defenses move in real time. Defenses fool you in real time. So you have to be able to adjust. And if adjusting means, you know, having a little leeway or freedom to do certain things, you can have that. But you better make sure y'all are on the same page. Because y'all ain't on the same page. Enough with that freelance and stuff. Because y'all haven't figured it out. That's why quarterbacks and receivers, man, that's why you see these combinations that are so good. Because they know one another. They know when he may cut the route down. They know when the quarterback wants it high. They figure this stuff out. They're able to adjust within the routes that are called.
1: I still think because so many of this is new to Cam Ward, he's so young, you've got a guy in Carnell Tate that is a rookie, that I don't know that it's going to start off the way it's going to finish. I would hope that you see improvement over the course of the season. But I do like the concept. One of the things that Daboll seems to be unique with is he is not a guy that just runs a system and says, here's my system, this is how we're going to play, whoever I have, I don't really care who the players are, this is what we're going to run. It's more, from what I understand, I cater my system to the strengths of the personnel that I have. And it takes the right mind. And I heard the MMQB guys talking about this. He said, it's one thing to be a play caller where I can draw up the play. And I can say, in a perfect world, you know, this is where the X guy goes. This is where this guy, he's going to run this pattern. And it should all work out. As opposed to really understanding, instead of just drawing it up, just really understanding why a play works. Why the play is drawn up that way. And I think that those are the best play callers. Mm-hmm. And I think, you know, I hate to say it, but this was a big criticism of the predecessors to Daboll, is it just never seemed like they were one up on people. And it's hard when you don't have the horses, right? Yeah. But I'm hoping I see a difference with the Daboll offense, that he really has a deep understanding of how do I bring out the best in what I have to work with.
0: Cam said something during the press conference that I think, I'm sure everybody heard it and understood it. He said that, you know, because I think the question was asked, how have you gotten better and everything like that? He said, Daboll is asking me to see the offense, not just through my eyes, but through the offensive line eyes, the receiver's eyes, the tight ends.
1: Deep understanding.
0: Exactly, because that means you know what everybody's doing, and if you see a certain coverage, you know what he's supposed to be looking at and what he's supposed to be doing, so you can anticipate on the route being ran. Is it going to be cut short? Is he going to break it in because it's single high? Is he going to run the post because it's split safeties? You know these things now because now you see it through the lens of not just yourself, but you see it through the lens of the offensive lineman. More importantly, you see it from the lens through the lens of the guy that you're throwing the football to. So I thought that was interesting. I thought that was encouraging because the quarterback is the one guy on the team that has to know what everybody, and I mean everybody, is doing.
1: And I would think that's going to take some time before you really get to that level, especially because the offense is new in your second year and you have new players. But Cam did refer to that today. He does feel like he's – like I would imagine this is true. You get better at watching film. You get better at knowing how to study, how to watch film. Mm-hmm. We had a conversation going on amongst us just watching the practice today about some of the little inside clips we saw with Brian Callahan, and we discussed it on our show a couple weeks ago with Adam here when the series first came out. Mm-hmm. You know, you try to – like, I don't understand how that – works. I have done plenty of film study for basketball, mm-hmm. say, not for football. But you probably were way better at being efficient and studying film after a couple of years as opposed to when you first got in the league, right?
0: Because some things you – when you come in, all depends on how things were taught to you in college. And I was fortunate enough, especially my last 2 years, I was fortunate enough to have a bunch of guys that had spent time in NFL buildings that were coaches in the NFL, and it was led by Nick Saban. So we – there were ways that they wanted us to watch film, so to speak, and what to look for, in actually what you're looking at. And you know, when you come to the NFL, it's still all brand new to you, and it's still just like a blur running past you. And that first season, you're just trying to take it all in. And that second season is when, you know, typically you see that jump for guys. And a lot of that isn't necessarily because of physically what they did. Now, they're going to work out. Just about every guy wants to work out hard after their rookie season or after the season prior to make sure physically they come in and be in tip-top shape and ready to go. But it's that mental progression that you make from year one to year two that helps you, you know, helps the game slow down, helps you understand things and see things a totally different way, and it allows you to look at film in a totally different way because now you know exactly what you're looking at. I think Cam said this either was it during the Netflix thing or two meals, one of them where he said, like last year, that was my first time seeing it.
1: Right.
0: You know, it was my first time seeing those defenses. And he's right. It's a lot of people. When you're a rookie, a lot of things you see.
1: The game seems to be going very fast.
0: Exactly.
1: When that's the case, right?
0: Exactly.
1: The game and I think anybody who's played, when you get to a higher level, I think it always seems like that at first.
0: Exactly.
1: That things are going, boy, this is faster. The players are faster. The level's faster. Everybody's good. How do I slow the game down? Mm-hmm. And that's a understanding. That part of it, knowing how to watch film.
0: But that comes from watching film.
1: Watching film and doing the reps, hopefully things will slow down for Cam this year. If he portrays that, I think the numbers will be better.
0: Mm-hmm.
1: How much better, we'll see. But there you go. Optimism is high.
0: Yes!
1: It's July 29th. Everybody's undefeated. All right, when we come back, we'll do our little change of pace segment today. And Derek is going to take a look at another team, another story around the league that has relevance to a Titans fan. The Ravens. Derek used to play there. He's played for John Harbaugh. John Harbaugh is not the coach of the Ravens for the first time
0: played
1: in
0: Ravens
1: a long time. Yes, they do. They play the Ravens. In fact, they play that whole division. And so how the Ravens are doing pertains to the Titans. We're going to talk to D-Maze, his thoughts about the post-Harbaugh Ravens. What do they look like? That's coming up next here on DVD.
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3: I'm Fox 17 meteorologist Brett Luna. Thursday's looking like a really nice day with plenty of sunshine and high temperatures in the upper 80s. Most of Friday is looking good, too, but we could start to bring in some rain chances by Friday night. Saturday and Sunday, we'll see a better chance for showers and thunderstorms.
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0: Nice. 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
1: Early 80s.
0: East Nashvilleian. I've met Warren through some mutual friends. This is like, he still makes money off of this song.
1: I remember bumping to this in my living room when my parents would play it.
0: That's right.
1: Hall & Oates.
2: So, I'm probably part of the reason he still makes money, because I love Hall & Oates.
0: Hall & Oates is awesome. Well, they still are kind of on the outs, the two, the last I checked, right?
2: I don't think they like each other.
0: Have they made up? Come on,
1: I
0: man.
1: I don't think so.
0: The world would be a better place if they get back together.
1: Yeah.
0: Oh, well.
1: First the Fat Boys break up, now Hall & Oates.
0: That's a great 80s reference there. You got to know the 80s to know the Fat Boys.
1: Yes.
0: Okay, so what year is Private Eyes?
1: Early 80s?
0: It's definitely early.
1: 81.
0: I think you're right. I'm going to go. We agree.

0: The Ravens are coming, or wait, where do they play that game? They play, the Titans play in Baltimore week four of the season.
1: Early.
0: And we know, among the bitter rivals of the Titans, nobody has given the Titans more pain than the Ravens, although the Titans do have some victories in the playoffs over the Ravens as well. But one thing we know about the Ravens, going back to 2008, which was John Harbaugh's first year, and Derek Mason was on that team, John Harbaugh's first team. Since 2008, he has been the coach of the Ravens. And the Ravens beat the Titans, the number one seed in the AFC that year in the playoffs, in a very painful game if you're a Titans fan. Almost as painful, but not as painful as the one that D-Mace played for the good guys back in 2000, where the Ravens beat the Titans. But Baltimore, during Harbaugh's tenure, was one of just six teams to make the playoffs at least 12 times. And they finished 500 or better 15 times over that span. Only the Steelers played more winning regular season football. Now, we know that's not the end-all, be-all. The Ravens, they did get to the Super Bowl and win it under Harbaugh. So it's a new era for Baltimore. It's one thing that you can count on every year is even if they weren't great, they were always relevant. They're always in the mix. And sometimes they've been really, really good. So what do you think this is going to look like with Jesse Minter, who does have Nashville ties? He was on the Vanderbilt staff for Clark Lee not too long ago.
1: You reminded me of that yesterday. I'm like, was he? Like, wow, okay.
0: I'm curious myself what the identity looks like. They still have Lamar Jackson. They still have Derrick Henry. So there will be some old standbys there. And they are predicted to be among the contenders in the AFC North, which is the division the Titans play, head up. So they will play the Ravens, the Bengals, the Steelers, and the Browns. So what do we think post-John Harbaugh? What do you think will be the same? What do you think will be different?
1: I'm sure, you know, from an offensive standpoint, it'll look different because the offensive coordinator is different. He's the head coach with the Cleveland Browns. So I'm sure it will be different. And I think that's what you're hearing coming out of that building, that things are different. At least offensively, from what it has been or what it was last year under Harbaugh. But like any team, you have to. How can you overcome the losses of individuals that were paramount to your team's success throughout the years? Tyler Lindenbaum, Isaiah Likely, guys like that that were big parts of you, a big part of you winning. During those, you know, 3 or 4 years, the last 3 or 4 years. So how does a team like that replace one of the better centers out there? And Isaiah Likely has turned into a hell of a tight end. Now he's with the Giants with Harbaugh. And there are a couple of other guys. It's crazy how that happened. But there's a couple of other guys on that were on that Baltimore Raven team that is now on the New York Giants team. You talk about Jordan Stout, who's the punter. He got a 3-year deal. Pat Ricard, who was their do-it-all, you know, fullback. He's inked a 2-year deal with the Giants. One of their safeties did the same also. So how do the Baltimore Ravens replace those guys? Can Derrick Henry continue to run the way he has been running? I think he can. I would predict over 1,400 yards from Derrick Henry once again.
0: So you think he's still got another big year in?
1: I think he does. I only thing that's going to slow this guy down is him retiring or if he, you know, suffers an injury. That's the only thing slowing this guy down because he is a one of one.
0: He had a couple of uncharacteristic fumbles.
1: Like, yeah.
0: That hurt them. Remember, they dug a hole last year. I think they were 1-5 at one point. I know they lost 4 in a row early, and they couldn't. It was really weird with the Bengals losing Burrow. It was part of a strange year in the AFC because the Ravens were fighting from a deep hole that they never really got out of. They didn't make the playoffs. The Chiefs, of all people, didn't make the playoffs.
1: Yes.
0: And Burrow and the Bengals never could recover from not having him. Well, they couldn't survive until he got back. It was too late. And so you had three. Those

0: three teams
1: out of the
0: that seemed like they're there every year. None of them were there.
1: No.
0: So is it just as simple as if Lamar stays healthy, they'll be back in the playoffs?
1: I think it. I think that's part of it.
0: Despite not having Harbaugh.
1: Despite not having Harbaugh. I think because this is a mark, and this is where we hope the Titans. They were once there. We just hope that they're finding their way back to being this type of organization. No matter who sits at the head coaching table, the goal, the culture is the same, no matter what. Why? Because the players said it. And when you have guys like Ed Reed and Ray Lewis and Terrell Suggs and Jonathan Ogden that come through that place, and then you have Lamar Jackson and some of the other guys that have been successful, Joe Flacco, what's the kid's name? Anquan Boldin. Even Anquan Boldin. There was a standard already set. So no matter who you bring in here, you know, as coach, there's a standard set throughout the building. The coach and the players must hold to that standard no matter what the issue is or what the situation is. So adding Jesse Minner, he's been there before. Jesse Minner was with the Baltimore Ravens before. So he understands the culture. He understands what the owner wants from his team, from this team. And that's what you're not going to see. I don't think from a culture standpoint or how they play football is going to change. They're always going to be aggressive. They're always going to run the football down your throat. They're going to try to take the game to you. Can they do it, continue to do it, without Tyler Lindenbaum, Isaiah Likely, guys that were critical to the success that they had? And then, obviously, your quarterback has to stay healthy. I think the wide receiver position is a pretty good position. I think Zay Flowers is going to be really good. I think he's going to add on to what he has already been able to do. They get Nnamdi Madubuike back. He's been sidelined because of that neck injury, so he's now back in the fold. What kind of player will he be? I think he missed, a year and a half, almost two seasons because of this injury. It may have been a year and a half. But all of these guys are coming back. Only thing then they bring Trey Henderson in. So you got all of these guys that now you add to a team that culture, the way they play, the identity is still the same. It's just different coaches. But you got to keep your quarterback healthy. If you don't keep your quarterback healthy, it's going to be hard for you to win with any team. If your franchise quarterback goes down, unless you got a backup that's capable of winning, it's going to be very difficult for you to win.
0: So here's my question. What version of Lamar Jackson are we going to see? He is now, he's hit 30 years old. Last year, he didn't just miss the four games. It's when he played, he was not quite himself. I think he was battling through some things. And this is a general, we used to make this observation about Steve McNair. As he got more mature and older, he didn't need to run as much. Mm-hmm. He didn't look to run as much. And he got better every year as a passer. I think you could say that about Lamar Jackson, right? He's gotten better each year as a passer. But the weapon that separates him is his ability to make not just good runs, but game-changing runs.
1: Yeah.
0: For example, going into last year, he had averaged more than 30 rushing attempts of 10 or more yards. So 30 or more 10-plus yard runs. Mm-hmm. I mean, and a lot of those, a lot more than 10,
1: yes,
0: right? We know we can envision it. Last year, it really went down. He only had half of that last year, just 15. And, of course, he's got a new coach. Mm-hmm. So how much is he going to run? Like, I think fantasy owners are probably interested in that, too, because that's always been something that's been a nice little bonus. If you have Lamar Jackson as your fantasy quarterback, you get those running yards and those running touchdowns.
1: Yeah.
0: So is he going to – does he go back? Like, he only ran it 67 times last year. The year before, over twice that, 139. The year before that, 148.
1: Mm-hmm.
0: So is he done being that runner for good? Or if he's feeling better, is he going to get back to the Lamar of what we've seen in the past?
1: Well, I'm just going to tell you what Kyle Hamilton said, is that he feels Lamar has gotten faster.
0: And that's scary.
1: If he's gotten faster, that is totally scary. Lamar Jackson is an excellent passer. He's an excellent runner. what you just said about his play last year was right. He just didn't look like the Lamar Jackson that we were accustomed to. It didn't look like he really wanted to run. It looked as if he was very cautious with everything that he did. And hopefully, for the Ravens' sake, that he doesn't come into camp or doesn't come into the season as that same quarterback he was last year. Because a lot of stuff, I'm sure he was dealing with injuries, he missing games, he just wasn't quite what we thought, you know, from an NFL world, we thought he was going to be. But it seems like, just like Cam Ward, just like Jeffrey Simmons, they feel they got a new lease on life. They feel they got a new coach, a guy that's bringing some new, fresh ideas in. So Baltimore, they're hoping it works for them, just like we here in Nashville are hoping that, you know, things work for Saleh in a way where this team is winning more games than they're not.
0: When we come back, we will have our final segment. We'll see what the Ravens look like. Tomorrow we'll have a new topic, and it will have to do with the running back position around the league. Remember, people used to say not too long ago, you don't want to pay running backs.
1: No.
0: You don't need to pay running backs. But what if you have the best running backs? That's what's going on right now contractually with the Lions and the Falcons. Bijan Robinson and Jahmyr Gibbs, they are both holding in. That's the new fad. You don't hold out.
1: You hold in.
0: You show up so you get paid, but you don't go on the practice field until you get the deal. But what do you pay those guys? We're going to talk about that tomorrow here on DVD. When we come back, speaking of getting paid, Macklin Celebrini, he's what, 19 or 20 years old now?
1: Goodness.
0: Has he turned 20 yet? Maybe. Maybe just 20. I'm pretty sure he can't walk into a bar with his real ID and get in. But he's a very rich man as of today. We're going to talk about that and the ramifications of what the Sharks did today as we continue to wrap up the show. We've got a lot coming here on DVD, so keep it right here on 102.5 The Game.
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0: Oh, we've had a fun show today on DVD, and now, look, the pressure's on, okay? We're going for the perfect game. Connor Newt has tried to slip by fastballs in our wheelhouse, the 1980s. No multiple choice, we just have to get the year of the song. I did okay in the 90s yesterday, but I slipped a couple, and I didn't finish strong. I missed the last one, I'm still stinging about that. I was off by 1 year. To D-Mace's challenge. I challenged D-Mace the day before with the 2000s, and he passed with flying colors. He missed the first one and then finished on a roll. Did not miss after that. The Beasties, this was a huge album.
1: Yes.
0: Huge. I think I know it.
2: Still holds up, too.
1: It does.
0: Because it was a big year. No sleep. It was a big year in the Donick House, at least for me, because the Mets were on top in this year. The Mets were on top.
1: You talk about what, 80s, late?
0: It's,
1: what was it?
0: They've only won it once in a long time. Yeah, so that was this year. And I feel like that's the year that this album came out. It's the album, right? Just to clarify.
1: Yeah.
2: License to Ill.
0: I mean, did anybody not have this album?
1: Did you know what the album cover was?
2: It's a plane.
1: You think it was a plane? You think it was?
2: I think so.
1: Well, see, he doesn't know.
2: I'm not sure he's right. I think it's something else.
1: It was a plane, yes. Yes, well, it was a plane.
0: Okay. But I feel confident that this is 86. Am I wrong? Okay. We can say it now.
1: There we go.
0: Perfect score.
2: History has been made.
0: History has been made.
1: Willie has gotten a perfect score.
0: Perfect score. Is it back to me tomorrow?
2: Yes.
0: With the
2: yes,
0: music?
2: It is.
0: Okay. All right. We got to come up with something.
1: What year you think you're coming? Or are you going to go something totally, you're going to go do different from the year? Or are you going to do something else? But we still have to guess.
0: I think there'll be something you have to participate in.
1: Okay.
0: Okay. I'll wrap my brain about that or around that a little bit earlier.
2: 70s would kind of suck in.
0: 70s? No, I'm not going to go 70s.
1: Yeah, I'm not.
0: Yeah.
1: I maybe can get a few of them.
0: I love the 70s stuff, but that's, we're going to have to come up with something, a good wrinkle to this game. It's a good game, though. We've had some action on the text line, just some things that we've hit on here. We were talking about Calvin Ridley missed practice today with a virus, but I had not thought about this. The thing that we don't like, let me just say what the texter said. Ridley doesn't have that explosive diarrhea virus, does he?
1: I hope he doesn't.
0: They didn't say one way or the other, but they said he lost some weight. And he
1: I
0: needs
1: pray
0: to get
1: that
0: back.
1: He doesn't. And I'm sure everybody, just about everybody, is aware of that and what's going on.
0: Michael said, was it the Taco Bell lettuce?
1: I stay away from lettuce for now. For now, I am no lettuce. And I cook my vegetables. So, there you go. So, let's hope he doesn't have that explosive.
0: Yes. Let's just hope let's hope that Calvin, without TMI, not too much information. Yeah. He's back on the field and looking good.
1: Sooner rather than later.
0: Soon, yes. Macklin Celebrini today, an unbelievable contract, and they got it done. Connor Bedard is now done, but Macklin Celebrini, who, for those that don't know, first pick in the draft a couple years ago, San Jose Sharks, and he has helped, as Barry Trotz would say, he has accelerated their deep, deep rebuild. I mean, they sunk all the way to the bottom, and I think we've had this debate over and over. I know we have, that you do it out of necessity, and you hope that it doesn't take that long, but we have documented plenty of long, long rebuilds that take well over 5 years, sometimes seven, sometimes even 10 years before you see it. But when you have a guy like Celebrini, it speeds up the rebuild. And they're still very young, and they are loaded with a lot of young players. It'll be very notable to see if they can start winning with players as young as they've got. Celebrini is going to be 20. I think let's – hey, Connor, can you look up his exact age, Celebrini's age?
1: He's 20. He's 20.
0: So he is not turned 21 yet.
1: No. Okay. You look at –
0: but he is now the highest paid player. The Sharks signed him 5 years. Mm-hmm. $18.8 million per year, which makes him the highest paid player in the NHL.
1: So you
0: at age 20.
1: You have Celebrini, you have Carlson, you have Kaprizov, then you have Bedard. You're talking about $15 million and above. who is that next, you know,
3: yeah,
1: guy that may supersede? Because like Matt Celebrini is only 20 years old.
0: The market has changed so rapidly that I think we're only seeing the beginning of this, because all those players, Kaprizov is a little different because he came in from the KHL. He was a little bit of an unknown, and then he hit it big. And so he's in a separate category than Bedard and Carlson and Celebrini. Mm-hmm. But now what you're going to see is, and the next guy, the easy one to, that comes to mind is Connor McDavid. Mm-hmm. Connor McDavid will have 1 year. He signed a 2-year extension, so he's got 2 more years on his contract with the Oilers. But you know, with him being the best guy, he is going to get more than 18.8. So everything is going to be redefined and reshuffled, and it affects everybody, which when it comes to the Nashville Predators, you start thinking about guys like Luke Evangelista, who is eligible for an extension. Mm-hmm. It's just going to cost more to sign good players, alone the best players. And the best players are resetting the market, because McDavid gave them kind of a hometown discount for the 2-year extension.
1: Do you think, what is it, 12.5 a year?
0: That's what McDavid gets now, yes. Yeah.
1: Do you think he will eclipse the 20?
0: I think so. Hmm. I think so. Because, well, now, here's the other part that he has control over. Mm-hmm. I feel like he's given the Oilers ample time to win there, but I think it's to the point. It's getting harder and harder for the Oilers to get better every year. The rest of their players are getting worse. Mm-hmm. They haven't done a great job of putting the supporting cast
1: around
0: McDavid and, of course, Leon Draisaitl, the Scottie Pippen to the Michael Jordan. So, if he wants to, he can do the LeBron and just, I'm a free agent. And I don't know if he'll do the voicemail thing where they give a voicemail to my agent and I'll get back to you. We'll decide who we want to play with.
1: Let's see what your picks
0: are. He can do that.
1: Like.
0: The most you can give a player is 20% of the cap. So, the cap is going to go up. So by that time, the cap will be, I don't know, between 100. I think it goes to 131 next year.
1: Okay.
0: So it'll be around 140. So it could. I think safely it'll be over 20 million.
1: And right now, the person that is taking up the most percentage is Carlson, Leo Carlson. He's taking up the most percentage at 17.31. And then Celebrini's at 16.56. So what would, if he stays with his current team, McDavid, or if he goes to another team, what would that, would they take it right up to the 20%? Or would they take it a little bit lower than that?
0: See, that's a good question. It depends on the term, maybe. Yeah. But I would think you probably have to start with that discussion of, hey, a lot of teams are going to be budgeting to pay him 20%. So it's a matter of, you know, who do you want to play for?
1: Yeah.
0: So could the Predators at that point be a team that's attractive enough for him to consider that? I don't know if that's a goal, because we don't know if he'll actually hit the market. He could get traded the year before to a team that he's willing to sign with when he could have an extension. So, but that's just one to watch. And he's not the only guy that is going to benefit from this new market. But the players have been very patient. They had to wait out the whole COVID thing and the escrow thing. But now life is good because the cap is going up. So that's just something to note. And Celebrini, by the way, when this contract expires, he's going to be really old, 26. So he's going to be in the prime of his career, ready for another big payday at that point.
1: Exactly.
0: If he continues on this path, he's amazing.
1: If he's 18 now, you're sure by then he's definitely going to be in the 20s if everything continues to go the way it has been for him.
0: We are going to be back at Titans training camp tomorrow. And we're looking forward to breaking down another day for you. We'll be at the practice, and we'll have all the coverage for you. The 6 is coming up, led by Connor Newt. Will there be 80s music played during the 6? Or are you guys going to go with, like, the now that the old guys are out of here, you're going to say, now let's get some real music on?
2: No, I'm not a fan of, quote, real music, as the kids call it. So,
0: all right, but what do you got going in the 6?
2: Lots of Titans talk today. Parker Kelly will join me. Of course, we were both out there. So we'll talk a little bit about Cam Ward and his efficiency in the red zone. We'll talk about Wandale Robinson and how he can help out Cam Ward in short game stuff. I want to talk about the concerns on the offensive line with the starters being announced as Volson and Schlotman at center and right guard. So, yeah, a lot coming up on the 6.
3: Outstanding. We're back with you tomorrow. Looking forward to it. Everybody be safe tonight. We'll talk to you tomorrow at 2.
1: Beloved, love all your people. Have a safe, blessed, and wonderful day. I love you. The team loves you. You hear that music, don't you forget about us? Because we will never forget about you. We're back on these airways starting at 3 p.m. on 102.5 The Game, discussing what we saw at the Tennessee Titans practice tomorrow. And as I always say, we're going to be talking and...
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2: I'm Connor Newt with your Game Center update. The Tennessee Titans are back on the practice field as the first day of practice in training camp was today. And overall, a remarkably good day from quarterback Cam Ward. Ward was pretty accurate in his passing attempts, with some great moments from Carnell Tate and Wandale Robinson to aid him at his side, and 3 touchdowns passing in the red zone for Cam today. After practice, Ward was asked about his efficiency in the red zone and how he looks to carry that over throughout the entire season.
12: We're trying to score every play. We had some good plays with it. All 3 groups, but you know, our mindset is to score the ball every chance we get. You know, we didn't do that enough. We scored enough points to possibly win a game, you know, in that situation, but you know, we for sure gotta be better. I still have to be more on time on quicker routes in certain situations, but you know, it's the first day of a camp, you know, I'm looking to be better tomorrow.
2: Other news and notes from Titans training camp today is head coach Robert Saleh has confirmed that as of right now, center Austin Schlotman and right guard Cordell Volson will be the starting players in their respective positions. Jackson Slater is expected to get some rotational role in those positions as well. But as of right now, those are the confirmed starters. And tonight, right here on 102.5 The Game, following DVD, join me and Parker Kelly for another episode of The Six, where we break down everything that happened at Titans training camp and much, much more. Coming up right here on 102.5 The Game, starting at 6 p.m. For The Game Nashville Sports Network, I'm Connor New.
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2: Live and in living color in Nashville, Tennessee, Music City, USA. This is The Six. Hi, everyone. Good evening to you on your drive home. Connor Newt, Parker Kelly here with you on this Wednesday. Happy to be here with you. We are broadcasting, of course, from the Busy Bee Plumbing, Heating, and Air Conditioning Game Nashville Studios, home of the $99 yearly Beehive membership, where the buzz is always about great service. The Titans have hit the practice field. Training camp is underway. And boy, are we going to spend a lot of time on that. In fact, we'll probably spend the next hour on that from 6 to 7. But join with me today is Mr. Parker Kelly, or as we are now referring to him as, Sunshine. Good evening, Parker.
21: Wait, when did my nickname become Sunshine?
2: It did when Chase McCabe decided to put Remember the Titans Sunshine in the imaging.
21: You know what? I actually like it, because Remember the Titans is one of my favorite movies. I just had no idea that was my new nickname, but I'll roll with it.
2: I learned that today, and you are now Sunshine.
21: Or I like it.
2: As it's referred to in the imaging, Sunshine. So that's you.
21: I love it. Let's keep it rolling, though. Hopefully it sticks around, because your Rifleman nickname, it caught wind maybe for about a week and then fell off. So hopefully this one sticks around.
2: Oh, no. Mr. Speaker is back. We're back with Mr. Speaker, apparently.
21: Okay. I always preferred that one anyway.
2: I did too. So we are in good hands. The Titans hit the practice field today. You and I were both out there covering for the station. And dare I say a rather uneventful practice, which is to be expected. It's the first day of practice. You're not going to see any major headlines. No one's going to get into a fight. At least we hope not. But there are some good things to report about that and present the information to you all. I think the practice begins and ends today with Cam Ward. And Cam Ward, I think, was good. Not great, good. In all caps, I would put good. Particularly in the red zone. I thought his red zone efficiency in the team period was tremendous. He had 3 touchdown passes in the red zone, 2 of which were to Carnell Tate and Alec Iomanner. And Carnell Tate made a tremendous grab with 2 guys on him. I believe it was Micah Robinson and Cordell Flott covering him in a 2-on-1. And he made a grab in the end zone and brought down the touchdown. But Cam Ward in the end zone, or even in the red zone, I should say, looked very efficient. And I think that's important to a good passing game. So Cam Ward, after practice, was asked about his red zone efficiency and how that can carry over into the season. Here's what he had to say.
22: How did you judge that red zone period? A couple touchdowns, a couple throwaways overall?
12: Not our best. We're trying to score every play. We had some good plays with it, all 3 groups. But, you know, our mindset is to score the ball every chance we get. You know, we didn't do that enough. We scored enough points to possibly win a game, you know, in that situation. But, you know, we for sure got to be better. I still have to be more on time on quicker routes in certain situations. But, you know, it's the first day of camp. You know, I'm looking to be better tomorrow.
22: The 2 pressure plays, no real chance to make anything out of?
0: No, I think that's a real valuable play for us to work on our scramble drill. Seeing where I want them to go, the angle I want them to do. And then at the end of the day, just me being smart, and if it's not there, throwing it away.
2: Accountability there. I really like that. The strive to be greatness, as I call it, the Mamba mentality, because that's what Kobe Bryant would do. It's not good enough. Nothing is ever good enough. But overall, I thought that his red zone efficiency today in the team period was something to look at. And I think if he can continue to keep that up and continue to be consistent with how he performs in the red zone, that's saying they moved the ball down the field to get to that point, then that's a stepping stone for a competent offense. And I think that's a stepping stone for the Brian Daboll system with the Titans. Parker, what did you think of Cam Ward in red zone efficiency today for the Titans?
21: Well, early on, when we first start out in training camp this first week, since they're not wearing pads, this is technically another acclimation process. So we're going to see a lot of 7-on-7. We're going to see a lot of red zone, which I think is beneficial for guys like Cam Ward because, Connor, you know, we were out there together. I was paying really close attention to the quarterbacks and what Shea Tierney was telling Will Levis, Hendon Hooker. They were really trying to tie everything to their feet, tie their feet to their eyes, going through their reads, going through their progressions. And each of them took that to the 7-on-7 period. Some of them took that over to the red zone period. Will Levis did have the interception. Hendon Hooker struggled a little bit, particularly with getting the ball out quickly. But it looked really good for Cam Ward. And the touchdown to Elik Ayomanor, the touchdown to Carnell Tate, it's encouraging to see that today. And I think we're going to see a lot more of this red zone work, a lot more of the 7-on-7 as we continue to get to the point where they're going to put on the pads. And hopefully that's next week.
2: Yeah, it's worth noting that you and I weren't the only ones that took notice of the red zone efficiency. Robert Saleh, before practice, said that that's something that needs to be done. And overall, statistically, Cam Ward has to improve. So Robert Saleh was asked about the stats. And, you know, you and I can both agree, stats aren't everything. The eye test comes into play. But Robert Saleh was asked about Cam Ward's important stats of a quarterback and how he can use this Brian Daboll newly led system to improve upon those. Here's what Saleh had to say today.
15: You know, first and second down, you're trying to create explosive plays. You're running the ball. You've got play action pass. You've got the screen game. You've got all the RPOs. You got all the different things that you're going to try to do. But when it comes to third down and everyone knows you're about to throw or 2 minute, you got to have it, or in the red zone where it gets, where everything's sped up and the windows get a lot tighter, that's where the quarterback shines. And so that's part of the thing, a lot of the things that he's learning.
2: So there you go. Robert Saleh addressing the growth of Cam Ward, how he can learn to develop and how he can improve and take that next step from his rookie year. Look, we're not going to be able to say today that Cam Ward is a solidified star in this league. It's the first day of training camp, and these practices are going to ramp up. Robert Saleh was very intentional in saying that today, that these practices are going to get more intense, harder, and I promise you, there's going to be days throughout this where we look at it and we're like, yeah, that wasn't a good day for the Titans, or yeah, that wasn't a good day for Cam Ward. But it's a good start, and this was something I was saying, Parker, is that I think to change the narrative a little bit on Cam Ward, for some people, others will try to push their narrative, as we saw today. But for some people, Cam Ward needs to have a hot start to training camp. Cam Ward needs to come into this training camp, string together a couple of good days, and prove that he can be somewhat of a consistent starting quarterback. I think today was a good start for that.
21: Because the last time we saw him at OTAs, at mini camps, he really struggled. And I think his last 2 days were a little bit better. They still weren't great, but it was a good way to enter that 6-week period where there was really nothing going on leading into training camp. And to have your first practice look like that, it certainly is encouraging. Because, Connor, I don't know about you when you were in high school, but personally, when I played high school football, when I played college football, I wasn't a part of many training camps. I wasn't a part of many fall camps in which the defense wasn't built to win in whatever drill that we were doing. So when the pads come on, and they will at some point, I have a feeling you're going to see the defense win a lot more than the offense will. And to the untrained eye, to the average fan, they may be looking at that, and that may discourage them, but at the same time, what is the point of the drill? Is this a fourth down period? Or you know, there's a lot of context, but for me, I wasn't involved in very many practices in which it wasn't built for the defense to have more success.
1: That is important because in the team period today, who won the day? Who was doing push-ups at the end of the day? The team in white. The defense apparently lost the day. And I thought the defense looked relatively okay today. They made plays on all teams. There were no interceptions thrown by Cam Moore. The first team didn't turn the ball over, but players were doing their job. And I told you, if you check out on Twitter or if you heard from me today, Jeffrey Simmons is on a mission this season. He's on a mission to prove everyone wrong about what the national media thinks of him. Because in my mind, and probably your mind too, I think he's the best defensive tackle in football. He's on a mission. He's taking it personally. He's pissed. John Franklin Myers is there to back him up. So you're right. Drills are intentional. Drills are intentionally set to make the offense struggle. You and I were standing by the quarterbacks at one point today, and they were running a bad snap drill. How do you adjust when the play goes wrong from the very get-go in a bad snap? That's important. So drills are intentional, and I think that's a great point by you. 615-737-1025 is the phone number. Let's go to our phone line, driven by WilsonCountyHyundai.com. Welcome in Dustin, who wants to comment on the Titans. Dustin, go ahead.
3: Well, I'm going to try this. I hope I don't butcher it. Coming to you live from Nashville, 1025 The Game, BBB facility. That's the wrong word.
1: It's a mouthful.
3: Sunny and sunshine with after hours.
1: Y'all do it. There we go.
3: Yay, man. People are going to talk now.
1: Yeah.
3: Oh, anyway, so I thought it was just rookies reported today. Did Simmons practice as well with them?
1: Everyone practiced today. Rookies reported last Friday, and today was the first day.
3: Okay.
1: Yeah.
3: It's kind of hard to keep up right now. I'm just glad we get to get some meaningful football. But I also want to comment. People talk about, and I love Salah, and I love everything he brings to this team. And they talk about fast and violent. But once you get to this level, you know, I keep hearing this. Isn't everybody trying to get every centimeter, inch, and be fast and violent and punch you in the mouth? I mean, I guess it's just the way it comes across from Salah and his 300 build, looking like some Egyptian prince out there that's on steroids. But I don't know. I'm excited. So my man Will Levis threw a interception today. And if I'm correct, they couldn't hit each other today, right?
1: Right. No pads on today.
3: My goodness. Come on, Will. You had your shot. Trubisky is in there. He's getting hydrated. He's showing us what he is already, and you went and threw an interception. Come on, man. I'm going to hang up on that.
1: Thanks, Dustin. Yeah, the backup quarterback battle has been something we've been talking about over the past couple of days, and I don't think it should be as prevalent as it's being made out to be. I think it's clear-cut that Mitch Trubisky should be your backup quarterback, considering you went out and paid money to bring him in, and Will Levis has been on your roster. To me, the backup quarterback battle should be try to get as much value for Will Levis as you possibly can. If it's a sixth, great. If it's a seventh, great. If you can't get anything for him, guess what? His contract expires after this year anyway, so you're not going to keep him around. To me, the important battle is on the offensive line, and we'll talk about that coming up next, Parker. But quickly, what do you make of the backup quarterback battle that apparently we're going to have for this Titans team?
21: Hey, I was talking with TD on the sideline today. Hey, Mitch Trubisky was brought in to be your backup quarterback. He knows Daboll's system. He has probably run it the most efficiently out of any of the four. That doesn't mean he's the guy. That doesn't mean he's the starter. We all know that Cam Ward is the guy. Sala confirmed that yesterday. But Mitch Trubisky was brought in with the clear and obvious reason of being the backup quarterback. But when he's out, and whatever happened yesterday during conditioning, and he's out, that's Will Levis's opportunity. Dustin made an excellent point. That's your opportunity. That's Hendon Hooker's opportunity as well to prove that they have some sort of value and they can contribute to this team. Now, Hendon Hooker's not going to make the 53. And to be honest, we're not sure if Will Levis will either. You can think that he will. I think that he will. But Dustin's right. It was an opportunity for him to prove himself. My question, Connor, is if they keep him on the roster, I understand why. And if he looks good in the preseason, I think you could trade him to get a sixth round pick at best. But what happens if he goes out there and he stinks it up in the preseason and nobody wants him? That's kind of my concern.
1: Yeah, it's something to look out for. And we'll talk about a little bit of Will Levis throughout the show today. I had the opportunity to ask Wandell Robinson a question about Will Levis. You know, being a cat, you got to ask your cats questions. So we'll talk about that later on. But we got a fun show for you today. Going to talk pretty much all Titans today. Obviously, we were both out there at training camp. We saw it firsthand. So we're here to provide you the information that you need to know what happened on the practice field today. And of course, the gold standard on this show, Parker, it has traveled with me from Saturdays. We'll play this every single day. And I'm looking forward to playing this with you because I know you've played it a couple times with us before. Where are they now?
21: This is actually the only reason I came on the show today was for where are they now.
1: That's right. We've come a long way with where are they now. You and I will go back and forth with where are they now to wrap up the show. But coming up next, I want to talk about the offensive line. Robert Saleh made it known today that Cordell Volson and Austin Schlotman will be the starting center and right guard as it stands today. Things could change as we get to the regular season, but as of today, that's who's going to start in those positions. So it raises the question, how concerned are you with those moves? How concerned are you with the offensive line? Do you feel that Austin Schlotman and Cordell Volson are comfortable as the starters? We'll discuss that coming up next. Connor Newt, Parker Kelly here with you. 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
7: If I should
1: stay. Don't make us cry now, Jake Stogelfest. Come on, man. Little Whitney Houston coming back. One of the greatest covers of all time. Welcome back. This is The Six here on 102.5 The Game. Connor Newt, Parker Kelly here with you on this Wednesday, talking a lot of Titans. The first day of the practice of being on the practice field for the Titans today in training camp. And Parker and I were both out there. And it was made known before they even hit the field today when Robert Saleh did his weekly press conference, or daily press conference, I should say, that Cordell Volson at right guard, coming from the Cincinnati Bengals, who's brought in this offseason, and Austin Schlotman, coming over from the New York Giants, was of course also brought over this offseason, will be considered the starters at center and right guard moving forward, at least as of right now. Now, Jackson Slater, a guy you drafted in the late rounds last year, will rotate in at those positions for the first and second team. But those two are your starters on this day. Parker, what do you make of that? Does that raise any concerns for you in the offensive line?
21: Well, it appears that I haven't talked about it enough, because Jake and I have probably talked about it for at least an hour and a half every single day. I'm very concerned about it. Austin Schlotman didn't start at center last year for the New York Giants. I understand that he's one of Daboll's guys. I understand that he knows the system. Cordell Volson is coming over from Cincinnati, where he does have starting experience, but at the same time, you don't think of Cincinnati's offensive line as being a juggernaut. They've been one of the worst in the league for a long time. I'm just really confused, Connor, because I know Mike Borgonzi is a smart guy, and I trust him, and I trust the direction of this franchise as long as he's the one making the football decisions. I'm just really confused as to why they didn't feel the need to address the center position more strongly. And the same can be said for right guard. Now, the good thing is there's still time for them to go out and make a signing. Kevin Zeitler is still out there. I want the Titans to sign Kevin Zeitler, because I believe that would provide some continuity for J.C. Latham, who, when he's able to come back, they played next to each other last year.
1: Yeah.
21: It may have not been the most formidable duo, but at least there's some sort of continuity there. And between the two of them, they weigh about 700 pounds. So having some size on that right side of the offensive line will only be beneficial to Cam.
1: Yeah, you led me right where I wanted to go. Mitch in Bellevue on our YouTube chat says, at what point in training camp do you think it will be apparent that we need to bring back Zeitler? The first joint practice, or is it too early to discuss? No, Mitch, I don't think it's too early to discuss. I actually think it's the perfect time to discuss. I feel that they need to go out and bring back Kevin Zeitler. Not because I don't feel that Cordell Volson is capable of being a quality starting right guard, but he didn't play last year. And you know, I just don't feel safe. In fact, I feel like their offensive line has downgraded since last year, and that's saying something, because they weren't particularly impressive last year. If the offensive line is yet again the story of the season, and how bad they are, and how they managed to get a quarterback hurt, and how Cam Ward has no time to throw or do anything, then it's time to have a serious conversation about the construct of how we formulate an offensive line. Again, Zeitler's a former All-Pro. He is not what he used to be with the Detroit Lions. But he's still capable. He's a veteran, and he understands what blocks need to be made, how to make them. And again, I think he has more experience at that starting position than Volson does. Volson was a starting right guard. Let's not get that mixed up. He was fine. He wasn't particularly impressive. He wasn't particularly horrible. He was fine. Again, not that I think Zeitler is this All-Pro anymore, but I feel like that's a significant upgrade to bring in Kevin Zeitler as opposed to Cordell Volson at your right guard position. Center, I'm okay with Austin Schlotman. I understand that's Daboll's guy. There's more experience there than you would have with Pat Coogan, who I know you love, Parker, Fernando Carmona, Jackson Slater at that position. There's more experience there. Volson is the one I'm more concerned about at right guard, for sure.
21: And with Cam, you're trying to make this leap from your rookie year to year two, and there are four question marks along the offensive line. Peter Skoronski is the only bona fide, could be a really great guard in the NFL. He's probably a really great guard now, but he has an upwards trajectory for his career. We know what Dan Moore is at left tackle. I don't think that's going to change.
8: He's fine.
21: Austin Slotman was not a starter last year in New York. Cordell Volson's coming over from Cincinnati, and that offensive line is a train wreck. And J.C. Latham, it is a contract year for him. He has to prove his value. He has to prove that he's the guy for the Tennessee Titans at right tackle. We have to know this year. The Titans, they have to know this year if they're going to stick with him moving forward. And it may be a little unfair to J.C. Latham because he did play left tackle his rookie year, and then he flipped back over to right, his more natural position. Injuries kind of slowed that down. And now entering into year three, he's on the PUP list to start training camp. My concern meter for J.C. Latham is slowly starting to raise. I don't think it's time to press panic yet, but you got to know what J.C. Latham is this year. And playing next to Cordell Volson, who's playing next to Austin Slotman, that just does not give me a lot of hope.
8: Yeah, we've talked about J.C. Latham before, and we've talked about him on this program over the past couple of days. I'm not overly concerned with him yet. I'm at about a 3 of 10 on the concern-o-meter. That is slowly raising, but it was, it was refreshing. He ran right in front of us. We saw him out there working out today. Great. When he gets the pads on and he comes back to the practice field, again, I'll go on the rant. I need to see those feet set. I need to see the mental discipline start to take hold for J.C. Latham, because I need a Peter Skoronski-like jump from him. I need him to prove that he was worth being taken in the first round. So far, to me, he hasn't. But there's only one constant on the Titans' offensive line that I think I truly can say I feel safe about, and that's Peter Skoronski. Peter Skoronski has justified being taken at number 11 as a guard. Granted, maybe it was a little bit high for the position, but he's one of the top interior offensive linemen in the entire National Football League, and he plays for your team. That is a constant I feel safe about. You mentioned Dan Moore. Dan Moore, I don't feel particularly, oh my God, we're saved, but I'm okay with it. He's going to have some bad moments. I fully expect that. He's fine. If he is really truly that awful this year, guess what? You have an out after this year. He's on a year-to-year basis from here on out. So Dan Moore is low on my concern-o-meter for the offensive line. I would probably put J.C. Latham at number 3, Austin Slotman at number 4, and then Cordell Volson at number 5 in terms of ranking them. Or the other way around. Volson at 1, Schlotman 2, Latham 3. That's my concern-o-meter for the Titans' offensive line. And overall, if you were to ask me on a scale of 1 to 10 how concerned I am about the offensive line right now, I would give you about a 6. You could push me to 6.5. That might slowly start to raise based on what we see from Schlotman and Volson. I'm very curious to see how they look. And look, once the pads come on, they're going to be truly blocking two of the top interior defensive linemen in the National Football League, and Jeffrey Simmons, who I think is the best, and John Franklin Myers, who I think is an excellent complement to him. So once the pads come on, they're going to be truly blocking two of the top interior defensive linemen in the National Football League, and Jeffrey Simmons, who I think is the best, and John Franklin Myers, who I think is an excellent complement to him. So we'll see how it works out. I'm not particularly impressed.

0: around the corner. But at the same time, it's just hard for me to feel confident about this group because with Cordell Volson, with Austin Slotman, they just haven't done it to this point in their NFL career. And Dan Moore is a bridge left tackle because the Titans can technically get out of his contract after this year and then go draft a left tackle or sign a left tackle. I think they'll go the route of drafting one. But if you know, guys like Volson and Slotman and even your backup tackles like Austin Deculus, if they haven't done it yet in their NFL career, what makes you think that they're going to do it now?
1: That is true. 615-737-1025 is the phone number. Offensive line has got some concerns, and they're going to have to prove a lot in the offseason. Well, it's not the offseason anymore. The preseason in training camp to prove to me that they can be a competitive unit, a sound unit. Coming up next, something I do feel comfortable with is Wandell Robinson being on this roster. I had the opportunity to speak a little bit with him today, aka I asked him a question in the press conference, but I am really, really in love with this signing. And I'll tell you why. Coming up next, right here. 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

0: Certainly, it's third down and how he plays against pass rush. How much can you be a solution for him in the pass rush?
1: I mean, that's where I like to think I make a lot of my money is on third down. So just being able to always be open and catch anything and everything. And at the end of the day, like I said, just get open and be a valuable target for him.
2: You had mentioned working with Daboll, that's something that you've really come to realize, the third down importance. What was different from before to now? Just what led to that revelation?
3: I just think the system. It's a young guy system. He gives us a lot of freelance, not only myself but the receivers, to do as we feel space wise. And I just think, you know, he's putting us, you know, just schematically in the best situations, looking at things the defense does to get leverage for the wideouts, to, you know, make sure I don't have to move as much in the pocket to help the old line out by getting the ball out faster. So I just think he's just making me a better football player each and every day.
4: There's a calm surrender.
5: There you go. That was Wandale Robinson and Cam Moore talking about the Daboll system, how they fit in it, and in Wandale Robinson's case, how does he bail out Cam Ward when the pass rush is coming his way? And that's what I want to talk about here on the 6. Connor Newt, Parker Kelly here with you on your drive home. We are with you till 7 p.m. So, Parker, one thing I really like about Wandale Robinson's game. You and I have talked about this plenty. Wandale Robinson is the safety blanket. Wandale Robinson coming across the middle in that slot position is always open for Cam Ward, no matter the situation, it feels like. And that's something I think is important for a quarterback to have, that reliability, that wide receiver or a tight end in Gunnar Helm's case, which I also think could be a safety blanket for him, that reliability across the middle in short down and distance that you can find, and they are most likely going to get you some decent yardage to get you a first down. That's what I like about Wandale Robinson's game. I think he is one of the Titans' most valuable players on the offensive side of the ball. And I think the New York Giants were fools to let him go. What he provides the Brian Daboll system, what he provides a young quarterback, I think all of that is going to come into play in the development of Cam Ward this season.
6: You saw what Wandale Robinson could do when forced into the wide receiver one role when Malik Nabers went down with the ACL injury last season. The way Brian Daboll's offense is set up, it's based on option routes and a lot of option routes. That's the bread and butter, and he's talked about that. And that's Wandale Robinson's strength, specifically within that 5 to 7 yard range. And then you draft a guy in Carnell Tate who made a living at Ohio State going deep and had great yards after catch, had great, you know, all the metrics that implied he was a deep vertical threat. So I think that those two are going to pair very well together. And just looking at Brian Daboll offenses in the past in New York, in Buffalo, the tight ends aren't utilized a crazy amount. He's not going to, it's okay to have high expectations for Gunnar Helm. I really like Gunnar Helm, but don't expect Gunnar Helm to be used like Brock Bowers is being used in Las Vegas.
5: No.
6: Don't expect him to be used like Tyler Warren's being used in Indianapolis. I could see Gunnar Helm being another red zone threat, much like Wandale Robinson. So I think the pieces they have in this receiving core within the running back room, I think they're going to mesh really well together.
5: You know who knows an NFL wide receiver better than an NFL quarterback? Their college quarterback. And it's important to note to me that Wandale Robinson and Will Levis played on the same college team at Kentucky in 2021. And I don't just say this because I have the blue glasses on, as much as I love my Kentucky Wildcats.
6: Take them off, Connor. Take off the blue glasses for this segment.
5: I'm not saying that Will Levis is going to play any part in the offense this season. But I think from a locker room standpoint, it's nice to have a guy that you're familiar with, guy that you can run over the system with and bounce ideas off of each other. Then that could also be Cam Ward. And I'm not saying that they don't get together, because they absolutely do. Cam Ward, for God's sake, said that Wandale has a key to his house today. So for all we know, they are the best of friends, and I love that. But something I think is important into the role of Wandale Robinson, at least in this training camp, is that Will Levis is on the roster with him as well. And I actually asked Wandale Robinson about this. How important is it that your college quarterback, a guy that you've known for years, is on the same NFL roster as you? And Paul Kaharsky followed that up with what we all know, the elephant in the room, Will Levis's spot on the roster is up in the air at this point. So here's that conversation with Wandell. Here's what he had to say to me and to Paul Kaharsky.
7: Wandell, how important is it for you to have your college quarterback on the same NFL team as you?
1: I mean, it's very nice, obviously. Wish it may have happened earlier, but I mean, it's good to, you know, just have a face here, a familiar face that I've already been around and can talk to anything about Nashville or anything like that. I can always ask him any type of questions like that, so it's been good.
0: His future is kind of unknown at this stage. Have you talked with him about that? And how do you maybe advise a guy how to handle stuff like that?
1: Not too much. I mean, you know, whenever we're out here, we're just trying to talk about ball and just what's going on with our offense. And if he has any questions with what's going on, I try to help. Obviously, you know, being in this offense for a couple of years, I can even help some of the quarterbacks out. And so any questions anybody has, I always try to help.
5: You know, at my high school, Parker, we had a saying. We were the Knights, so it was always Knights helping Knights. In this case, it's Titans helping Titans. And look, they're friends. That's great. They know each other. They're familiar with each other, and there's chemistry there. You've seen it on the field. You see it in the locker room. That's fine. I'm not saying that Will Levis is, again, going to play any part in this offense. In fact, I'm the one advocating for him to be traded on this station, or one of them at least. But it is something to look at. It is interesting that a college wide receiver and a college quarterback are on the same roster, and I think there's camaraderie there. I think there's chemistry there. I think there's something that you can make of that, and maybe that camaraderie and that chemistry unlocks a part of Wandell Robinson for Cam Ward. Maybe that unlocks the route running ability, and we asked him about route trees today and how he's managed to upgrade it throughout his time in the NFL. Maybe the camaraderie with Will Levis is going to help Wandell Robinson's game go to the next level. And I think that's something to be excited about. Maybe that's just my theorizing, but I think that's something that you can look at and be excited about if you are a Titans fan.
6: This doesn't have much to do with what's actually going to happen on the field, like you were saying. But if anything, if you want to make anything out of this, at least for Wandell Robinson, coming to a new place, coming to a new state, there are familiar faces. You know, Will Levis, yeah, his college quarterback, Brian Daboll, who's his head coach last year in New York. The more comfortable you are as a player and having people that have been with you at previous stops helps you acclimate, helps you to be more comfortable when you're on a new team, that certainly helps. But it also seems like Cam Ward and Wandell Robinson have developed that chemistry rather quickly. So that is always a positive thing to see.
5: It's just a theory. It's not anything that's going to turn into anything. Again, I don't think Will Levis is going to play any role in the offense this season. And if he does, it'll be very limited unless, you know, tragedy happens and Cam Ward and Mitch Trubisky are both out for the season or something. But I think for a team chemistry thing and a camaraderie thing, it's nice for Wandell Robinson to have someone he's familiar with. And it's nice to have the other option in Cam Ward, who is a far more talented quarterback and a far more likely option to pan out than Will Levis is with the Titans. Just something that was on my mind. And you can call me crazy, and that's okay. And some of it is, yes, I wanted the excuse to talk about Will Levis and Wandell Robinson because, God, this is my show. So I can do whatever I want. But I think it is something to note, and that is just something I picked up from practice today, and that's why I asked, and obviously Paul Kaharsky did too, because he followed it up. 615-737-1025 is the phone number. Coming up next, a six staple it has become, a game that has taken over the station and one day the nation. Where are they now? Myself versus Mr. Parker Kelly. Coming up next, right here on the six on 1025 The Game.
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10: I'm Fox 17 meteorologist Brett Luna. Thursday's looking like a really nice day with plenty of sunshine and high temperatures in the upper 80s. Most of Friday is looking good too, but we could start to bring in some rain chances by Friday night. Saturday and Sunday, we'll see a better chance for showers and thunderstorms.
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5: Oh, yeah. You hear those drums coming back. You know exactly what time it is here on The Six. Connor Newt, Parker Kelly here with you on 102.5 The Game. About to play the game, taking the nation by storm. Where are they now? A game created by myself and Nick Frazier. A game that has taken a life of its own here on 102.5 The Game. Chase McCabe's in on it. Adam Vingan's in on it. Everyone's in on it. And Parker, you are one of the first people to play Where Are They Now? Nick and I created it, and you were, I think, still on the program on the weekends when we made it. So a return to form for you today. How about that? Congratulations.
18: Yes, I do remember the early stages of this game. It was right behind Celebrity Birthdays. Dare I say it's overtaken Celebrity Birthdays. That's just a rumor, though. That's just some speculation. I don't know.
5: I won't say anything because there's a certain midday host that'll come after me and tell me I'm a failure. He may or may not call Middleton.
18: Heard that through the grapevine. I'm just repeating what I've heard.
5: It's all up to speculation. You can think what you want, but I think we know what I think, and I think we know what Big Joe thinks. I'll just say that. Without further ado, if you're not familiar with Where Are They Now, it is the game of career paths. Parker Kelly and I will go back and forth, listing the career paths of former and or current athletes. I don't think you've been notified about this, Parker. I am instituting the three guess rule, as Adam Vingan has taken total advantage of guessing as many people as he possibly can and making us take forever. So you get three guesses to name the player. Other than that, just a good time. And I have a feeling it's going to be mostly football from both of us today. So that's okay.
6: You know it. You know it. I mean, it's that time of year. Football season's right around the corner. We have games that count in a month.
13: Yeah. It's exciting. We're 1 month away from college football. How crazy is that? I can't wait.
6: I know, man. Week zero kicks off in Dublin, TCU in North Carolina, in exactly a month.
13: I know it. And I feel like the Horned Frogs are going to blow them out of the water, but we'll see. It is a month away. Without further ado, let's play Where Are They Now? Hit the music, if you will, Mr. Jake Steigelfest. There we go. All right, I will begin today's competition. We're going to the gridiron, as I thought we would. Kansas City Chiefs, Philadelphia Eagles. Just two teams, Kansas City Chiefs, Philadelphia Eagles. Who is this player, Parker Kelly?
6: That's all I get. No position.
13: I can give you some
6: age.
13: Of that.
6: Okay.
13: He has since retired. He retired in 2019. He's a wide receiver. I will not give you the college because you'll get it instantly. But let's just say he has one of the best highlight reels of all time.
6: D'Anthony Thomas.
13: It is D'Anthony Thomas. Well done. That's a duck right there.
6: Yes.
13: Good job.
6: Hey, that hint gave it away. One of the best highlight reels of all time, because when you said one of the, if you would have said the best, we both know it would have been Tavon Austin. One of the best implies that it has to be D'Anthony Thomas, who we both share an affinity for.
13: Yeah. One of the best highlight reel of all time is Tavon Austin. One of consists of about three people. D'Anthony Thomas, John Wall, and you could put Derrick Rose up there, in my opinion. And I like Pat White, too. Pat White's pretty good.
6: Now, Pat White has a good one.
13: Pat White. I tried to do Pat White for this game, but he only played for one team, so he doesn't qualify. Who do you got today?
6: Okay, so this is a former player. He's a big-time player in college. He is now a coach in college. Okay. So I'm going to give you the – so he played college football at Kansas State.
13: Okay.
6: He became an assistant with Kansas State, worked his way up the ranks. He was an offensive coordinator for two Power Four teams, and he now has his first head coaching opportunity this season. Who is it?
13: Oh, I know this because he coached with A&M and Mike Elko. Oh, what is his name? He's a Kansas State great, too. Offensive coordinator. Oh, Colin Klein. Is that who that is?
6: Yes, Colin Klein. He is the head coach of the Kansas State Wildcats, his alma mater. He was a Heisman Trophy finalist, I think, in 2012?
13: Yeah, I remember watching him. He was good. He was really good.
6: Yeah, he was awesome. He was awesome.
13: All right, I am going with a coach here. All throughout the college ranks. Started at Auburn as an assistant. Then was the DB's coach at West Georgia. DB's coach at EKU. DB and defensive coordinator at Valdosta State. Linebackers coach at LSU. DC at LSU. Assistant head coach with the Miami Dolphins. Auburn DC, defensive backs coach. Texas DC and linebackers coach, then became the head coach of Florida, became the Auburn defensive coordinator, head coach at South Carolina, Georgia as a special teams coach, Georgia
6: as
13: you
6: don't even have to finish.
13: Yeah. Go for
6: full
13: it.
6: Muschamp.
13: Muschamp Monday, baby. Currently, where is he?
6: He is the defensive coordinator of the Texas Longhorns.
13: Well done. What a defensive staff Texas has. You got Will Muschamp, and you got Mark Stoops as your defensive analyst.
6: That's right. Former Big Blue representing out in Austin.
13: It is. It is, in fact. Well, Will Muschamp is one of my favorites to pull out in this game because most people can't get it.
6: Yeah. When I knew that he was the head coach at Florida, knew he was the head coach at South Carolina, and after that, I'm like, I know who it is. And when he kept rattling off defense, I'm like, he can only be one person.
13: It's Muschamp Monday. All right, who you got?
6: That Muschamp Monday. Okay, so I think we're the theme seems to be college football here because I have another college football one.
13: Oh, that's great.
6: So he is a former head coach, dare I say, borderline legendary. He coached for 21 seasons at a Power 4 program in the Big 12.
13: Okay.
6: He spent two seasons as an assistant in the Big 12, and he has now taken the defensive coordinator job of one of the teams in the top two conferences in college football.
13: Oh, okay. Let's see here. I feel like I know who it is. It's a legend at Oregon State University. And for some reason, I'm blanking on his name, and I forgive me for that. But it's going to come to me here in just a second. I feel like an absolute dummy for not knowing this. 21 years. Oh, my.
6: 21 years in the Big 12 as a head coach, has an overall record of 181-79. Yes, Big 12. Overall coaching record of 181-79. He is now a defensive coordinator in one of the top two conferences in college football.
13: Chip Kelly.
6: Chip Kelly's offense. That is a good guess, though.
13: Oh, yeah. He's the OC at Northwestern. That's right.
6: That's right. Go Cats.
13: All right. 21 years in the Big 12. Let's see. God. I'm blanking.
6: This team, despite this, when he was the head coach at this team, and he's defensive mind, they were known for having an explosive offense. And he is now a coordinator of a team whose coach is on the hot seat this year.
13: Which conference?
6: Big Ten.
13: Big Ten. Okay. So who's on the hot seat in the Big Ten then? Would we consider Lincoln Riley on the hot seat? Probably so. Would we consider... Man. I don't know. I'm blanking. And we're also out of time. Or almost out of time. I'm going to feel...
6: You're so close.
13: Yeah. I feel like it's a USC offensive coordinator. Or defensive coordinator. But I don't know precisely who that is.
6: Oh, you were right there, Connor.
13: I don't want to look it up either because that's somewhat cheating.
6: No, it is cheating.
13: Yeah, I can't do that.
6: I believe there's a handbook somewhere that Nick Fraser wrote.
13: Yeah, there is. It's published. It's on Amazon. I'm going to feel really dumb. Just give it to me.
6: Gary Patterson.
13: Ugh.
6: 21 seasons as the head coach at TCU, spent a season as a special assistant to the head coach at Texas when they were still in the Big 12, was a consultant at Baylor in 2024, and he's now the defensive coordinator at USC under Lincoln Riley.
13: Ah, well, I got one more coach for you. Don't go anywhere.
6: Let's do it. Let's do it. I'm ready.
13: One more coach, and he might be moderately easy, but I feel like we have to do it out of respect. Cal Poly Desert as a linebackers coach, the Pori Bears, Iowa Wesleyan as an offensive coordinator, Valdosta as an offensive coordinator. He did not coach with Will Muschamp. Kentucky's offensive coordinator, Oklahoma offensive coordinator, head coach at Texas Tech, Washington State, and Mississippi State.
6: This is the guy that I named my show after, the Air Raid, the great... The one and only pirate,
13: the crazy Mike pirate, Leach. Like Mike Leach. I figured with your show being called the Air Raid, it's only right that we pay tribute to the inventor of such name.
6: Some say the best offense in college football history.
13: I mean, tough to beat that scheme. I mean, go back and watch Tim Couch in the Air Raid. Go back and watch those Oklahoma teams in the Air Raid. Go back and watch Mississippi State a couple years ago with Will Rogers. He had a 4,000-yard passing season. Under Mike Leach.
6: You remember when KJ Costello set the world on fire versus LSU?
13: Week one.
6: In game one under Mike Leach?
13: He had like 600 passing
6: yards. The year after they won the
13: yards.
6: National championship?
13: Yeah. He had like 600 passing yards that day.
6: Yeah, he was close to seven.
13: KJ Costello, that's a name.
18: Hey, that offense may not translate to the NFL, but that's not the point here. It's fun to watch.
13: It is. And I think Mike Leach should be in the College Football Hall of Fame.
18: It's a shame that he's not already.
13: He's an innovator of the game. That'll do it for us here on the 6th today. Parker Kelly, I appreciate the time. Sorry for my probably really off-base comments about Wandale Robinson and Will Levis.
18: Hey, it was a fun conversation today. I know there will be more of these to come because we still have a lot of training camp left to go.
13: Yes, we do. It's just getting started, so keep it tuned here on 102.5 The Game. For Jake Steigelfest behind the board, Parker Kelly joining me today. I'm Connor Newt. No more words for us here on 102.5 The Game. We'll see you tomorrow with Robbie and Rextra.
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to the middle of the week. Great to have all of you here. A lot happening in D.C. around college sports. Big Ten Media Days continue. But just when you think you have seen it all, let's go to Knoxville to begin the program on this Wednesday afternoon. Arian Carter, suspended by the NCAA, two games for a $427 flight. It was just a week ago when Steve Sarkisian told us he had to get rid of three starters to meet the cap on probably a $40 million roster. We heard Lane Kiffin's got a $50 million roster. And the NCAA, which is without a doubt the scummiest organization, at least functioning. I'm not going to go outside the boundaries of the United States. But they suspended someone for two games for, forget spitting on the sidewalk. He didn't do anything wrong.